but by truth. We do not fear. It's not by assumption, it's by scripture. That is what we're going to learn by. Because God has never left his people without understanding. He has already shown us how the enemy operates, how deception works, and how to discern between what is of him and what is not. Believers are warned to stay watchful and clear-minded because the adversary, the devil, actively seeks. He wants to deceive. He wants to destroy. This sets the foundation for understanding not only how to walk in the scripture, but also how to recognize the works and influence of Satan and those who follow his ways. With that in mind, we will begin by turning to 1 Peter 5:1. As always, we ask that Jesus Christ open our eyes and open our ears today that we might rightly understand his word and discern that truth from deception. So basically here, the goal of shepherding the flock is to strengthen believers so they can distinguish truth from error, meaning they can recognize what aligns with Christ's character and what does not. Jesus taught that by their fruits you shall know them. Walk in the Spirit and stay rooted in Christ while avoiding deception through spiritual maturity and that discernment. 1 Peter 5:1 reads, this is speaking of shepherding the flock. The elders which are among you I exhort, and who am also an elder and a witness of the sufferings of Christ, and also a partaker of the glory that shall be revealed. Christ's glory has been revealed, and he now sits at the right hand of God. Yet that glory came through suffering, and in it he set the example for us to follow. Peter speaks as an eyewitness here, having seen both Christ's suffering and that promise of life. He urges believers to take this truth seriously and follow faithfully. Verse 2, feed the flock of God, which is among you, taking the oversight thereof, not by constraint, but willing, not by filthy lucre, but of ready mind. This calls elders to shepherd and feed God's flock through his word. It's what we're doing today, not man's traditions. With sincerity, care, and willing heart, believers are also taught to stay spiritually alert. That's key. Discerning Satan's influence through the truth of Scripture so they may stand firm and walk in victory. And we will walk in victory. Verse 3. Neither as being lords over God's heritage, but being examples to the flock. This teaches that church leaders are to lead by example, not by control or pride. Any gift or ability or calling comes from God, not from self. So all glory belongs to him. True leadership walks in humility, serving faithfully, and caring for God's people according to his way. Verse 4. And when the chief shepherd shall appear, ye shall receive a crown of glory, what we just sung about, that fadeth not away. When that chief shepherd, the Lord Jesus Christ, appears, his faithful servants will receive that crown of glory. It never fades. As our shepherd, he leads us in truth and in peace, like still waters free from confusion, by following his example with humility, gentleness, and wisdom. We reflect his character and walk under his care, and we receive his blessings. Verse 5. Likewise, ye younger, submit yourself unto the elder. Ye all of you be subject one to another, and be clothed with humility, for God resisteth the proud and giveth grace to the humble.
Younger believers are to respect their elders. We've kind of lost that a little bit in this day and age. And all believers are to walk in humility toward one another. God resists pride, but gives grace to that humble. Pride leads to downfall, as seen with Satan. But humility before God brings strength, guidance, and grace. Verse 6. Humble yourself, therefore, under the mighty hand of God, that he may exalt you in due time. We are called to humble ourselves under God's mighty hand, trusting him to lift us up in his time. True promotion comes from God, not self-exaltation. And even when he blesses us, we must remain humble. Remembering every gift comes from him, walking in him will show trust, love, and that confidence in that perfect wisdom. Verse 7, casting all your care upon him. Doing what? Cast all that care upon him, for he careth for you. We are called to cast those worries and burdens upon God because he truly cares for us. The Greek word melo shows his loving personal concern for his children. Rather than carrying anxiety alone, we are to trust him, knowing his care is rooted in his love and desire for a relationship with us. This next verse is why we came here. Verse 8, be sober, be vigilant, because your adversary, the devil, as a roaring lion, walketh about seeking whom he may devour. He's out there seeking just as much as Christ is working. He's working side by side, trying to detour as many as he can. This verse is a clear warning, not just about Satan himself, but about the spiritual danger surrounding those who fall in line with him. Be sober and vigilant. That means to be spiritually alert, clear-minded, and watchful. Why? Because Satan is not passive. He is active. He is described as a roaring lion, which shows both his power and his intent to intimidate, deceive, and destroy. Satan does not work alone. Just as a lion hunts strategically, Satan operates through influence, through people, systems, and behaviors that oppose God's truth. Now, if you're one of God's elect and you let your guard down even a little, the adversary will try to come against you. That's why you must remain alert and vigilant. But at the same time, remember the authority given to you as spoken in Luke 12, verses 18 and 19. You have the power over your enemies. We don't have time to be careless because the adversary is always on that prowl. His evil spirit is on this earth. And yes, de facto, he's going to be cast out of heaven onto earth before that next trump. And he will deceive many. The deception will come from lack of knowledge, and Scripture warns that deception will come, especially in those last days. What is the root of deception? The lack of knowledge. Failing to know and understand that truth of God's word. That's why it is so important to teach and understand the revelation God has given. When people are grounded in truth, they are far less likely to be deceived. But without that foundation, many will be misled, because the enemy does not come weak. He comes with power, influence, and presence that can seem convincing, even impressive, to those who are not rooted in Scripture. This is why we must be diligent in teaching that Word of God, rightly dividing it, and sharing its truth clearly. Every soul matters. If you can help guide even one person out of the deception, you've done the job. Remember, God cares for you, but you must remain sincere, alert, and watchful.
The adversary seeks to take advantage of any openings, looking for those he can overcome completely. So to stay grounded in truth, stand firm in faith, and walk in the awareness God has given you. That is the most important, is to walk with God. With him by our side, we can't lose. Verse 9, whom resists steadfast in the faith, knowing that the same afflictions are accomplished in your brethren that are in the world. This teaches to resist the devil and to remain that steadfast in the faith. You are not alone in this struggle. Temptation and testing are common to all of us. The key, stay firm, grounded, unshaken. Victory does not come through fear and panic, so don't be scared, but through steady, unwavering faith. When you stand firm in that faith, the enemy has no lasting hold over you. What a comfort that is to think when you stand firm in that faith, God has Satan has nothing on you. You're protected by God. Verse 10. But the God of all grace, who hath called us unto his eternal glory by Christ Jesus, after that you have suffered a while, make you perfect, establish, strengthen, and settle you. The God of all grace uses trials to mature, strengthen, establish, and settle his people in faith. Spiritual maturity comes through trusting him during those hardships, allowing him to build that stability and endurance within us. As we walk sincerely in his will, God guides, protects, and keeps us grounded in his truth. So trust in Father. Verse 11, to him be the glory and dominion forever and ever. Amen. That's powerful. That's acknowledgement that all authority, power, and judgment belong to God alone. He is the righteous judge who rules over both this life and the eternal life. To live pleasing to him is to walk in alignment with the one who holds eternal life. He delivers his people from present suffering and brings them into the fullness of that eternal life. Even Peter, who wrote these words, reflects this truth. Christ named him Peter, meaning a stone, steadfast and grounded. Yet Christ alone is the true rock and foundation of the church. Peter was strengthened to serve, to lead, and to help guide God's people in truth. Therefore, all glory and dominion belong to God now and forever. And it is by his authority, grace, and truth that we stand, and we will stand. Now, Satan's followers are not identified by any physical marks. You can't see him with the natural eye. There's no outward brand, symbol, or visible sign stamped upon the flesh to reveal who they are. Instead, the Word of God shows us that they are known by their spirit, their works, and the fruit they produce. Just as righteousness is revealed through obedience to God, deception and rebellion are revealed through actions, attitudes, and doctrine. The mark is spiritual, not physical. It's written in their hearts, in their minds, manifested through behavior. Therefore, we do not look for a visible sign, but we discern by truth, by the word, and by the fruits of their lives. So if you would, please turn with me to Revelation 13. We're going to pick it up about verse 11. If you would turn with me there, please. And this kind of comes down to, you know, talking about that physical mark and knowing, and I know that you've all felt this, when you're just around somebody that just is not right, and you feel it in your soul, the hairs stand up on your arms and on the back of your neck, and you just feel it. That is the spiritual discernment that we're talking about. If you let it come through you, you can feel when you're around
people that just are not right. So we're going to pick it up with Revelation 13, 11, and it reads, this is the second beast. And I behold another beast coming up out of the earth, and he had two horns like a lamb, but he spake as a dragon. This is describing another beast rising out of the earth, a figure representing a form of authority and influence. It has two horns like a lamb, meaning it appears gentle and trustworthy, even resembling righteousness, so much so that it can easily deceive those who are not discerning. However, the warning is what follows. How does he speak? He speaks as a dragon. Though his appearance suggests truth, his words reveal a different spirit, showing that outward image and inward reality that do not match. These horns symbolize power and influence, meaning this deception operates through authority, persuasion, rather than obvious evil. This is what makes it dangerous. It appears right while being false. Deception, however, only succeeds where discernment is lacking. Those grounded in God's word and spiritual alert are not easily led astray. The emphasis is not fear, but vigilance, truth, and discernment. The lesson is clear. Do not judge by appearance alone. We can't do that. Test everything, by the word of God. Remain grounded in truth. Stay spiritually alert. Verse 12. And he exerciseth all the power of the first beast before him, and causeth the earth and them which dwell therein to worship the first beast, whose deadly wound was healed. This is describing the second beast exercising that authority over the first, leading the world into worship of the beast whose deadly wound was healed. This presents a powerful picture of deception that is not only political, but deeply spiritual in nature. It's the false prophet working in the place of true Christ. It operates alongside worldly power, drawing people into false sense of peace, unity, and security. The danger is that it appears good and appealing, which is what makes deception so effective. Scripture warns believers not to be deceived. Not every peace is God's peace. It's a strange reality to think about. Not every peace is God's peace, but it's true. Not every spiritual claim is rooted in truth. This discernment is essential. The call is not to fear, but to remain grounded in God's word. Recognize counterfeit worship. And stay faithful to Christ alone. He is the only true King. Verse 13. And he doeth great wonders, so that he maketh fire come down from heaven on the earth in the sight of men. He will perform great wonders, even bringing fire down from heaven in the sight of men. It'll be a show. These are public and visible and convincing signs that can appear supernatural and lead many to believe it's the power from God. It is not. That's why the discernment is essential. Scripture warns that deception can come through signs and wonders strong enough to mislead those not grounded in truth. The danger is not only false teaching, but mistaking impressive displays for divine authority. The warning is clear. Do not be led by outward signs alone. Stay grounded in Christ, remain vigilant, stand firm in that faith so the deception does not move you. Can you imagine the deception that's going to happen when this false Christ shows up and he's performing the exact miracles that Christ can?
the majority of the world will fall for it. Be prepared. Verse 14. And deceiveth them that dwell on the earth by the means of those miracles which he had power to do in the sight of the beast, saying to them that dwell on the earth that they should make an image to the beast which had the wound by the sword and did live. This verse warns that many will be deceived through signs and wonders, being drawn toward that image of the beast. The focus is on how deception can spread widely and influence many. Makes me think about what we do here. We teach the Word of God and we spread it across the world through that technology, through the internet, through satellites, spreading that word. But remember, Satan can use that just as well as we can. And when you're seeing those miracles, it's on the news, it's on the TV, just stay rooted in God. An image in Scripture represents something set before people to be seen, followed, and trusted. Influence, whether true or false, spreads through what people continually watch, like the TV. The same means that can spread deception, used to proclaim truth, will proclaim evil. That is why God's word must be taught clearly and faithfully. The warning's simple. Many are misled because they do not test what they see. Appearance can persuade, falsehoods can seem convincing without that foundation in Scripture. We need to get everybody we can in this Scripture. And like I said, if we can save one, we're going to go and save two. We'll make it happen. Verse 15. And he had power to give life unto the image of the beast, that the image of the beast should both speak and cause that as many as would not worship the image of the beast should be killed. Many will be delivered up. And the emphasis is not on open warfare, but on deception. The figure of the Antichrist is portrayed not as an obvious destroyer, but as one who appears to be the Savior, offering peace, rescue, and deliverance. That is what makes the deception so dangerous. It's offering the same things. Hebrews 2:14 reminds us that Christ come to destroy the one who had the power of death. That is the devil. True deliverance is found in Christ alone. The warning is not merely outward persecution, but spiritual compromise, being drawn away from the truth. Through deception, believers are called to remain faithful, grounded in God's word, and you want to discern their spirit. Those who are rooted in that Christ are called to stand firm, bear witness in truth, not in fear. Don't be afraid. We know what's happening. Stay in it. This is the verse that we came here for. Verse 16. And he causeth all, both small and great, rich and poor, free and bond, to receive a mark in, remember that, their right hand, or in their foreheads. What is this saying? It says, in the hand and in the forehead. Does not say it's on their hand or on their forehead. What's in your forehead? It's your brain. The mark is simply the deception of thinking he is Christ. The mark of the beast. Let's look back at the commonly taught as the mark of the beast. They teach that there will be some kind of symbol, a barcode, a 666 tattooed on their head. Would this deceive anybody? It clearly stipulates here that it's in the forehead. We know what's in that forehead, the brain, the thinking process, your mind. It's what produces those works. Every Christian would recognize that 666, that barcode, and we'd turn around and go the other way.
It's too simple. Satan is not dumb. The warning concerning the mark is not about something merely outward or obvious. The danger is far more subtle. The issue is allegiance. What occupies the mind? Directs one's actions? It's about being drawn into false worship and deception rather than standing in the truth of Christ. Be sure and use your mind to make certain that you are not deceived in this end time. Those that are expecting this so-called beast to insist you wear a mark on your forehead, again, this would not deceive anyone. Every Christian would recognize it. We want to stand for the true Christ, for his word, as was warned. You hear, it is not a tattoo. It is not a mark. It's your mind. It's what you do. It's your works. The mark in the hand and the mind points to that something outward. It speaks of actions and the allegiance we talked about. What one does, what one believes. In that sense, it represents participating in the adversary's works rather than standing in God's truth. For the faithful, even being delivered up becomes part of a greater purpose. We are part of that greater purpose. We won't be defeated. So the focus is not fear, but faithfulness. Verse 17. And that no man might buy or sell, save he that had the mark, or the name of the beast, or the number of his name. This is showing the participation in that one world system, that first beast. In simple terms, it's warning the acceptance of the system and connected to the worship and the loyalty to it. You do not want to be loyal to that system. This deception is made appealing through those promises, through that peace, prosperity, and security, meeting needs in a way that feels complete and satisfying. This is what makes it powerful. It does not appear threatening, but desirable. For believers, the issue is not material provisions, but worship. Allegiance belongs to God alone. And this becomes a test of faithfulness and discernment. The hour of temptation is effective because it appears through comfort and false security. But those grounded in God's word recognize that deception, and they refuse to exchange truth for the counterfeit. The call is clear. Remain steadfast. Do not sway. Worship God. Verse 18. Here is wisdom. Let him that hath understanding count the number of the beasts, for it is the number of man, and his number is 666. This religious so-called beast that came forward, it's Antichrist. It's Satan. Just like we were made, like he was made in the image of God and all the angels. So is this one made really full of beauty, lacking nothing, as written in Ezekiel 28? That's one of the reasons he is so deceptive, because he comes looking right, looking good. Going to be a handsome rascal, as Arnold would always say. This 666, some will teach that it will be stamped on you. Satan isn't ignorant. He won't be stamping numbers on foreheads. He will not make it easy. It's what's in the forehead. It's our minds. It's doing the beast work, spreading his message, not God's. God tells us his number is 666. That's what this whole book of Revelation is about. It's dividing God's word into seven parts, with an eight being new beginnings. But 666, the sixth seal, the sixth trump, and the sixth vial is the appearance of Antichrist. Should we be scared of this number? No, absolutely not.
Should you change your tag number if you got 666 on it? No. Should you change your phone number if it's got 666 in it? No. We're not afraid of it. We're not afraid of it all. We know what it is. And it makes us aware. Today, we will see that Satan's followers are not always identified by that outward appearance. Titles or religious speech, but by the works. Jesus warns in Matthew 7:15, beware of false prophets, which come to you in sheep's clothing, but inwardly they are ravaging wolves. Outward appearance can be deceptive, but fruit reveals what is truly within. The test is not profession, but practice. Not what is claimed with words, but what is shown through actions. A corrupt tree cannot produce good fruit. In this study, we're called to discern the fruit of deception, recognize false works, and understand that those who practice iniquity, even if they appear religious, are not following Christ, but they're following another master. So, if you would turn with me to Matthew 7, we're going to pick it up with about verse 15.

Basically, if you want to know who follows God and who follows Satan, you measure them by the word. So we're going to go to Matthew 7:15, and it reads, "Beware of false prophets which come to you in sheep's clothing, but inwardly they are ravening wolves." This warns that deception often comes clothed in that righteousness. False prophets may appear harmless. They are in sheep's clothing, speaking religious words, showing outward godliness, yet inwardly they are that ravaging wolf. Christ teaches that Satan's followers are not identified by that physical mark, but by those works. The fruits reveal them. False teaching, deception, division, hypocrisy, and leading others away from God. As Jesus said, "By their fruits ye shall know them," measuring actions, doctrine, and spiritual influence, expose what spirit they serve. Matthew 24 and Mark 13, Christ also warns that many will come in his name, claiming authority in religion, yet not sent by him. They may use his name, but they do not teach his truth. The call to discernment is clear. You ask, you seek, and you knock. Ask in faith, seek through God's word, and continue until understanding is given. Everything must be tested by Scripture. In a world of conflicting voices, the difference is found in the word of God. By truth, every spirit and every work is made manifest. Verse 16, "You shall know them by their fruits. Do men gather grapes of thorns or figs of thistles?" This gives a divine test for identifying Satan's followers. You shall know them by their fruits. People are not known by appearance or religious claims, but by the fruits they produce. Their words, action, doctrine, and those works. Just as a corrupt tree cannot bring forth good fruit, deception and falsehood expose a corrupt root. Satan followers are known not by that mark, but by that fruit they bear. Christ uses of grapes and figs versus thorns and thistles shows a contrast between what nourishes and what harms. That's pretty easy. Between truth and deception. Good fruit gives life, thorns wound. Spiritual discernment is learning to know the difference. That's the lesson. You do not have to listen long to discern whether someone is bringing forth God's truth or error. By their fruits, they are made known. That's pretty simple. Verse 17, "Even so, every good tree bringeth forth good fruit, but corrupt tree bringeth forth evil fruit." This deepens Christ's teaching on that discernment. Works reveal nature. A good tree rooted in God produces righteous fruit, while a corrupt tree produces evil fruit. In identifying Satan's followers, Christ teaches us to look at their lives, their teachings, that they produce truth or deception, obedience or rebellion, peace or confusion. Though some may appear religious outwardly, their fruit exposes that root. False doctrine, hypocrisy, division, spiritual corruption reveal a source not planted by God. I've never had to endure this. I've been blessed enough to be in this church my whole life. I've been here since I was about 3 years old. But I've had friends and different people, you know, they tell you the story that, you know, I went through a divorce, or I went through this, or this happened, and I had to sit at the back of the church, or I had to take classes to be able to be allowed into their church building. And I'm like, whew, I think I'd turn around and walk out of there.
Again, what are they producing? What good does that do? 18. A good tree cannot bring forth evil fruit, neither can a corrupt tree bring forth good fruit. Did we cover that already? I think we did. We're going to go to 19. Every tree that bringeth not forth good fruit is hewn down and cast into the fire. Christ is speaking of judgment at the end of this age, the fiery furnace, when all that is corrupt is removed. A fruitless tree, it cannot stand forever. But how do you produce good fruit? We plant seeds around here, the seed of truth, the simplicity that is Christ. You bear fruit by sharing that truth with others. You strengthen them, you encourage them, and help them. Know that God loves them and calls them his own. That's how fruit is produced. Seed sown in good ground. How does a soul come to that truth? Just as Christ taught, ask, seek, and knock. Ask in that faith, seek his word, knock in perseverance, and he will open understanding. God desires his children to come to him, and when they do, truth takes root. Fruit begins to grow, and lives are changed. Verse 20, wherefore by the fruits ye shall know them. By their fruits ye shall know them. That is Christ's test of discernment. Not appearance, religious claims, or smooth words, but fruit. Spiritual discernment recognizes when something is not right. Test it by the word of God. That is not suspicious, but discernment. Truth has clarity and harmony. Error brings confusion. Christ then leads into the warning, I never knew you, showing that profession alone is not enough. That lesson is clear. Inspect that fruit, test that teaching, discern that spirit. Verse 21. Not everyone that saith unto me, Lord, Lord, shall enter into the kingdom of heaven, but he that doeth the will of my Father, which is in heaven. This reveals that not everyone who says, Lord, Lord, truly belongs to Christ. The true test is not profession, but obedience. Doing the will of the Father. Christ shows that some may be use religious language and appear devout, yet their works betray them. Deception, hypocrisy, and disobedience reveal a heart not submitted to God. Christ warns that false followers may hide behind religion, but obedience to God's truth distinguishes the genuine from the counterfeit. Their works reveal whom they truly follow. Verse 22. Many will say to me in that day, Lord, Lord, have we not professed in thy name? And in thy name have cast out devils? And in thy name done my many wonderful works? They will say, I went to church every day. I was told I was going to fly away with the first Messiah that appeared. Yeah, you worship the Antichrist because he's the first one that came and you were warned. God's word told you. You listened to prophets that misled you. One may profess Christ and appear religious, but the issue is whether one remains faithful to the true Christ and his word. The danger of deception is trusting human tradition over the simple teachings of Jesus. That is why Christ taught
that ask, seek, and knock, because you learn. You put in the work in this scripture so you do understand that the false Christ comes first. Those who remain true to Christ, steadfast in his word, have his promise and his blessings. He is the king, and those who are faithful belong to his kingdom. Do you belong to his kingdom? Do you have those blessings? I know you do. 23. And then will I profess unto them, I never knew you. Depart from me, ye that work iniquity. He says, I never knew you, because a profession with truth and obedience is empty. Christ warns that even those who appear religious, even teachers, must be tested by their fruit and their doctrine. Many may be deceived, which is why discernment matters. The call is urgent but clear. Remain grounded in truth. Today we will see that victory over Satan's work is not found in the flesh, but in walking in the Spirit. God's word teaches that when we stay in step with the Spirit, we do not fulfill the lusts of the flesh, nor partake in the works of the adversary. Galatians contrasts the works of the flesh with the fruits of the Spirit, showing a clear distinction between those led by the flesh and those led by God. This study reminds us that refusing Satan's works is not merely avoiding evil, but daily yielding to the Spirit, bearing righteous fruit, walking as those who belong to Christ. So if you would, please turn with me to Galatians 5. We're going to pick it up with verse 16.

And verse 16 reads, excuse me, "This I say then, walk in the Spirit, and you shall not fulfill the lust of the flesh." Victory over the flesh is not found in our strength, but walking in that Spirit. When we follow the leading of God's Spirit, the desire of the flesh loses their power, and our lives begin to reflect obedience, holiness, and the works of God. Verse 17, "For the flesh lusteth against the Spirit,

0: Verse 18. But if you be led of the Spirit, you are not under the law. A lot of people will take this and they'll preach a sermon, the law doesn't exist any longer. It's not what it says. We know because of what follows. You know the law, the Ten Commandments, as well as the other laws given by God, not the ordinances and the ceremonies of the blood sacrifices. Those were all fulfilled with the cross. But the law is still very much in existence. Verse 19. Now the works of the flesh are manifest, which are these: adultery, fornication, uncleanness, lasciviousness. 20. Idolatry, witchcraft, hatred, variance, emaluations, wrath, strife, seditions, heresies. 21. Envyings, murders, drunkenness, revelings, and such like, of the which I tell you before, as I have also told you in the past, that they which do such things shall not inherit the kingdom of God. This gives a clear picture of the works of the flesh, the works of those walking contrary to God and following Satan's ways. These sins reveal themselves in immoral living, hatred, division, and rebelling against God. Christ taught, we know people by their fruits. And these works identify those led by the flesh. Paul warns plainly that those who continue in such things without, this is the key, without repentance shall not inherit the kingdom of God. These are the works of Satan followers, seen not by that physical mark, but by the fruits of their lives. I want to jump back to that repentance, because that is the key, because Christ died on that cross, so we had that repentance. Because there are sinners all over the place that need that repentance. Now, these ones that are Satan followers, they could care less about that word repentance. 22. But the fruit of the Spirit is love, joy, peace, long-suffering, gentleness, goodness, and faith. These are qualities that grow in those who are led by the Holy Spirit. That love, that joy, that peace. Unlike the works of the flesh, these fruits reflect the character of Christ working within us. 23. Meekness, temperance, against such there is no law. When a person walks in the Spirit and produces this fruit, they are already living in harmony with God's law and His will. 24. And they that are Christ have crucified the flesh with the afflictions and lusts. This is the struggle between the flesh and the Spirit. It serves as a marker for who truly belongs to Christ, those who are actively seeking to put away the works of the flesh. 25. If we live in the Spirit, let us also walk in the Spirit. This will get it done. It will bring God's blessings. It will bring Him for your family, for you, when you follow these things. The path that Christ set forth for us, and take advantage of that repentance and that forgiveness. 26. Let us not be desirous of vainglory, provoking one another or envying one another. What is vainglory? It's false teachings, something new that doesn't exist. The works of Satan follower is pretty simple. Christ died on the cross so that we could have forgiveness of sins. What He's done for us and made available today, even in a troubled world, to know you have that forgiveness and that blessings. God has not left us without discernment. Through His Word and by His Spirit, we can know the difference between the works of God and the works of Satan and his followers. May we live committed to discern the counterfeit, reject the adversary's works, and continue faithfully in the works God has ordained for his people. Let's go to his throne. Heavenly Father, we thank you for the truth of your holy word and for the understanding you have given us in this lesson. We thank you that your people are not left in darkness, but through discernment and by the fruits of men, we can know the difference between the truth and the deception. Help us, Father, to recognize the works of the adversary, not by looking for an outward mark, but by discerning the fruit and works that reveal whom men serve. Keep us walking in your spirit, grounded in your truth, bearing righteous fruit, pleasing in your sight. Protect us from that deception. Strengthen us to stand against evil and lead us always in the works you have ordained for us. We ask that you protect our military men and women in harm's way. We ask all this in Jesus' precious name. Amen.
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2: The Strong's Exhaustive Concordance of the Bible is an invaluable tool to the serious Bible student. The Strong's Concordance lists every word used in the Bible and every passage where the word utilized may be found in the Scriptures. With the assistance of a reference numbering system, the English reader may easily translate any word back to the original Hebrew, Chaldean, or Greek in which God's word was written. The Companion Bible is a unique study Bible. In addition to the text of the King James Version Bible, an extra wide margin contains a wealth of information not found in other Bibles. A system of structures or outlines employed by the Companion Bible will allow the readers to rightly divide the Bible. The use of these structures help the reader follow the subject matter, and therefore they are critical to an understanding of God's Word. The 198 appendixes found in the Bible cover a wide variety of topics and information which will enlighten your studies. The Companion Bible and Strong's Concordance are a must for the serious Bible student.

Hearing God's word with understanding will change your life. We hope you have enjoyed studying God's word here on the Shepherd's Chapel Family Bible Study Hour with Pastor Dennis Murray. 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We invite you to join us for the next in-depth Bible study each weekday at the same time. Thank you for watching today's program, and God bless you.

this has been a long time I've been promising a children's book. This is a book that will help a parent teach their child exactly what God's Word states. Now, this was done by a very good friend and student of this chapel. We have given it, if you would, a binder whereby if there is a page that you feel is too far advanced for your children, then by all means you should remove that particular page. It is done in a material that is even washable, and it takes you step by step into instructing a child what does God's Word say. And I think you will find it extremely helpful. It is item number 4414.

0: Welcome to the Shepherd's Chapel Network Family Bible Study Hour with Pastor Arnold Murray. Wisdom is understanding God's Word. Pastor Murray's unique teaching approach brings God's Word alive with meaning as he takes you on a chapter-by-chapter, verse-by-verse study of God's letter to you, the Bible. And now here is Pastor Arnold Murray.
1: All right, good day to you. God bless you. Say welcome to the Shepherd's Chapel. Welcome to this family Bible study hour. We're ready to get back in our Father's Word, the book of Job, the persecuted. You know, the best lesson you can have if you think you're ever persecuted is to check out this book of Job and go into depth. Look at the four W's, if you would. Who was persecuting him? Why they were persecuting him? When did they persecute him, and so forth. And then you'll have a pretty good idea, in as much as Job was symbolic of God's election, Satan has a high disregard and dislike for God's elect. Why? They were those that battled him in the first earth age. And needless to say, you're not top on his list unless it's his get 'em list. So thank goodness that our Father gave us the power and the authority that he's got to run from us. That's why you take name and kick dragon. You don't put up with it. But Job didn't know that. So he suffers through about 30 chapters of yakety, yakety, rack, ratchet jaw stuff, all right, of his three friends, and they have no conception whatsoever of what's going on. And so it is today. When you listen to advice from men and many times preachers, some preachers can give fair advice, a few, and if it aligns with God's word, fine. If it doesn't, that's just what you got, you know, words, words, words. So learn from God's word and be able to discern what it is, what your problem is, why you are being persecuted, and put a stop to it, period, just like that. All right, chapter 29, verse 1, a word of wisdom from our Father in Yeshua's name. Now, bear in mind, Job has basically, in as much as he was discussing the Zophars, was discussing true wealth being wisdom, Job knew he still had his. He wasn't a sinner, as they were accusing him of. And so he picks it up in chapter 29, and he talks a little rough to him. This will be one of his final debates with them. It'll be about three chapters long, so hang on to it. Let's go with it. Chapter 29 and 1, it reads, "Moreover, Job continued his parable." He picked up from where he had left off the last time after Zophar's little get-to there, and said, "Oh, that I were as the months passed, and in the days when God preserved me." Before all this happened, it'd really be something if I could call back that time. He had 10 children. He was rich with cattle. He was an advisor to people. Verse 3, "When his candle shined upon my head, when God blessed me, and when by his light I walked through darkness, there was no dark for me. He was with me." That's the way it should be for you today. So don't let that remark pass, all right? 4, "As I was in the days of my youth, when the secret of God was upon my tabernacle." That is to say, when I enjoyed the friendship of Yah in my very home, he was blessed. And of course, what he doesn't know, it's Satan that's oppressing him, not God. And I would warn you again, you want to be very careful if you ever say, "Wonder what burden God's got for me today." That's dangerous, because God does not, I repeat, does not send burdens. He will alleviate burdens. Your burdens you allow to happen. So don't blame anyone but yourself. Kick them off, get up, and do it again right the next time. Verse 5 it is, and it reads, "When the Almighty was yet with me, when my children were about me." In my youth means when he was younger, before this happened. It didn't mean when he was a child, okay? He misses his children, that's obvious. His wife, I don't know. After she told him, "Why don't you just dry up and die somewhere?" Well, maybe he didn't miss her so bad. 6, When I washed my steps with butter, and the rock poured me out rivers of oil. I was so blessed that even if I had an olive tree growing from just an old crevice out of the rock, it just produced and produced for me, okay? So no problem. Verse 7. When I went out to the gate through the city, when I prepared my seat in the street. In other words, this indicates that he was a chief, or at least the street and the gate is a place of judgment. So he had a great deal to do there with judgment itself. He was a leader, an elder. Verse 8. The young men saw me and hid themselves, and the aged arose and stood up. That means I was respected. When I walked in, things happened. They respected my wisdom. Verse 9. The princes refrained talking and laid their hand on their mouth. In other words, this is men of authority even held their peace when I walked into that judgment place. 10. The nobles held their peace and their tongue cleaved to the roof of their mouth. What I said was important. Why wouldn't it? God was so very proud of him. You understand from chapter 1, Satan said, hey, you just protect him. I can have him. You turn loose. God said, you can do anything, but don't take his life. God was very pleased with Job. So was apparently everyone else. 11. When the ear heard me, then it blessed me. And when the eye saw me, it gave witness to me. In other words, they actually waited for my opinion on things of wisdom. Verse 12. Because I delivered the poor that cried, and the fatherless, and him that had none to help him. He's kind of answering old Eliphaz here from chapter 22, verses 6 through 9, when he accused him of trotting down the widow and the orphan and so forth. Verse 13. The blessing of him that was ready to perish came upon me, and I caused the widow's heart to sing for joy. In other words, I was able to bless those that were just at the point of ruin. And here he sits today in sackcloth and ashes, and he's not treated well at all. And he had been respected by most everyone, even royalty, basically. Verse 14, I put on righteousness, and it clothed me. I wore righteousness as a garment. My judgment was as a robe and a diadem. It was a turban of respect, so to speak. And, you know, your mind should go to a deeper level all the way to the 19th chapter of the great book of Revelation, whereby it stipulates in about verses 8, 9, where at the wedding that they put on their white robes, which are woven from their righteous acts. Okay? And connecting that with his robe of righteousness. 15. I was eyes to the blind. I helped them. And feet was I to the lame. I helped the poor. I helped those that were down and out. I helped the handicapped. Job, this is why God, again, I will repeat, was so very fond of this son of his, because, hey, he was good. He was a good man. These three ratchet jaws are all they can do because he has lost everything, can say, what great sin did you do? Okay? He didn't sin at all. Satan's just trying to chew on him. 16. I was a father to the poor. I looked out for them. And the cause which I knew not, I searched out. Attended even as strangers would. I searched in depth and I looked for answers. I attended as stranger. I took care of everyone that I could. 17. And I break the jaws or the fangs of the wicked and pluck the spoil out of his teeth. In other words, verse 18, and then we'll backtrack here. 18. Then I said, I shall die in my nest, and I shall multiply my days as the sand. In other words, the days are going to be uncountable like the sands of the sea. But what it's saying here is when someone was oppressed, if there was a bully come along, he knocked his teeth out. Okay, you got that? You know, a good righteous people sometimes are misunderstood by the faint of heart. Because sometimes when you live in the real world to really protect the poor and the down and out, sometimes a few fangs have to be dislodged, all right? Verse 19. I mean, just a good Christian thought, winning friends here, influencing people, but that's very biblical. That you can count on. Verse 19 reads, "My root was spread out by the waters, and the dew lay all night upon my branch." In other words, the healthy tree, the successful tree, its roots are by the water, you know, and this is an analogy concerning success. And that God would allow the very dew itself to water, which dew, until we got so much pollution, was the purest waters there were of night. 20. "My glory was fresh in me, and my bow was renewed in my hand." In other words, my bowstring was always tight. There were plenty of arrows every time I needed one in my hand. In other words, this is a description of everything was rosy. I mean, I had it really nice. Why? Because he had God's blessings. Do you? You know, God often allows, I suppose, to our testing. He wants us to be a good warrior, because the controversy that's going on between Satan and God with Job and his three friends has actually progressed from the very beginning. It started in the garden. And it continues even to this day. God blesses after you earn it. All right, 21. "Unto me men gave ear and waited and kept silent at my counsel." They listened. Words of wisdom. Why? All wisdom comes from God. And Job was a friend of God. God himself so stated. 22. "After my words they spake not again, and my speech dropped upon them." In other words, they did not question my wisdom, my answer. Again, bear in mind, Job is not blowing his own horn here. The last debater had really told Job, instructed him what true wisdom was. Job's answering at his wisdom. 23. "And they waited for me as for the rain, and they opened their mouth wide." They drank in what I said, wide as for the latter rain. They took it in. They thirsted for that wisdom. And again, Job was a bountifully blessed from our Father, none other. 24. "If I laughed on them, they believed it not, and the light of my countenance they cast not down. A smile from me lifted them up." And what are you saying? If the Hebrew is not carried through real well, what it means in the first part of this particular verse is, if someone were to have told them I would mock them, they wouldn't believe it. They knew I wouldn't do that. Why is Job saying that? Because he's being mocked every day. He's being spat upon, mocked, ridiculed. Even when I was in this position, if someone would have said I would have mocked someone in trouble, they wouldn't have believed it. Why? He wouldn't do it. Verse 25. "I choose out their way." I chose out their way and set chief and dwelt as a king in the army, as one that comforteth the mourners. This is what I was. I wasn't a sinner. That's what he was saying. He cannot. Over and over and over, he's tried to get it across to these three knuckleheads, you know, and you've heard preachers preach sermons from what those knuckleheads said, and probably it's in the Bible, there it is. Yeah, a bunch of nutcakes, you know, being against Job. So can you discern the difference? I don't know. That God knows, doesn't he? And those that listen to you know, don't they? Chapter 30, verse 1. "But now they that are younger than I have me in derision, whose fathers I would have disdained to have sat with the dogs of my flock. In other words, the younger come in here, they mock, they spit, and their fathers are, I would hold my sheepdogs in higher esteem than I would their fathers. In other words, what he's saying here, just to put it in good old plain English, their father's not as good as like a cur dog, not a sheep dog, a cur dog, which is a pretty low dog in the Hebrew tongue. 2. Yea, whereto might the strength of their hands profit me, in whom old age was perished? I mean, it would seem what good strong arms, but yet at the same time it seems like the strength is all faded away. It just, the vigor is wasted. Verse 3, for want and famine they were solitary and fleeing into the wilderness in former times, desolate and waste. They had to feed their fathers, who no better than curs, where these mockers come from. We drove them out from among us like a bunch of thieves, where they had to eat out in the wilderness. They couldn't be around men. He said, I got to put up with this stuff now. Verse 4, who cut up mallows by the bushes and juniper roots for their meat. The Hebrew word here is probably, if I were to call it, a salt wart, meaning that it grows up from the very salt itself and you rub it, you know. They had to eat and off of the juniper roots, 5. That's pretty slim pickings, friend. The salt wart, of course, or mallows, that means herbs. They had to just eat worse than the cur dog, even, if you would. Okay, 5. They were driven forth from among men. They cried after them as after a thief. Why? Because of the crimes they committed. They were no better than a cur dog. And again, this is what Satan will do to you, friend. If you hold still and let Satan take you down and down and down, many times Satan uses a real special thing in this generation to do that with, drugs. You know, and somebody that's hooked, you can't tell them anything. And I guarantee you, they will lose everything they have, everything, family, friends, the whole schmutt. It's just a tool of the devil, and people like to hear Satan laugh at them or something. I don't know. Down they go. 6. To dwell in the cliffs of the valleys, in caves of the earth, and in the rocks. The gullies and the ravines like a bunch of gully rats. All right, now I add the word rats, but kind of that's what's implied. They can't live civil. 7. Among the bushes they brayed. Under the nettles they were gathered together. These nettles are probably an offshoot of the wild mustard plant. And it was quite bushy, and it would grow up high enough that it would hide a rider on a horse even, and they would huddle together in groups and be ready to attack anyone that might be coming through. Like low criminals, they huddled in these places and lived off the land the best they could. 8, they were children of fools, yea, children of base men. They were viler than the earth. And that's, they were expelled from the land, the livable, the civilized land. Why? They weren't fit to live among civilized people. You ever met anybody like that? Now, you might ask yourself, well, now, is Job saying that these three friends are like this? Well, that's up to you to draw the conclusion. He has done his best with them. They took a lot of help from him while he was wealthy. That's why they rushed to his aid. You know, let's help him out. He's been a big boost to us. It didn't seem like they want to boost him, though. And not only is he getting it from them, but he's getting it from the lowlife of the land now that he has been dispelled from rulership or anything to do with keeping peace and order and righteous reigning. You see what it's come to. A pitiful, pitiful sight when people that are not on the same level as a cur dog can mock you, where you're so defenseless that you can't remove a few fangs from a cur dog, kick them out. Then turn the other cheek if you're teaching him. But if he's coming up attacking you, you don't worry about turning the other cheek. You worry about getting the other fang, all right? Word to the wise is sufficient, verse 9. And now am I their song. Yea, I am their byword. In other words, I'm their target. And all their jokes are, my name is nothing but a joke among that bunch of cur dogs. 10. They abhor me. They flee far from me and spare not to spit in my face. They would flee from me. They'd run like scared rabbits, and now they spit in my face. Poor Job. Friend, don't ever let yourself get in this shape. Why? Christ had not died on the cross at this time. Now he did pay that price on the cross. And one of the best that he accomplished for us in Luke chapter 10, along about verse 19, is he gave us power over all of our enemies. So use it, claim it, use it. Verse 11, because he hath loosed my cord and afflicted me, they have also let loose the bridle before me. They come at me, the Hebraism is that they come at me like a mob, and he's kind of like saying, God loosed my bowstring, which means what? He's unarmed. I don't have my armament anymore. I'm not blessed like I was back in that verse where my bowstring was always tight, and every time I wanted an arrow, there was one in my hand. Now he's unarmed, and they come at him like a mob. And this was the gathering of the fools back in the bushes. They're the wild mustard plants, I'll call them, okay? Verse 12. Upon my right hand rise the youth. They push away my feet, and they raise up against me the ways of their destruction. They hit me in the right flank. They knock my feet out from under me. They treated the poor old Job something miserable. And poor old Job is a sore ball from the top of his head to the bottom of his feet. He lacks strength, and they're mistreating him something awful. I might add another insult to his three friends. Why did they put up with this? If they were such ratchet jaw, you know, they were able to talk so much, why couldn't they kick out a few fangs when people would insult? You know, a real friend is not going to let somebody mock one of his buddies that's down and out. He's going to start taking names and kicking dragon right on the spot. Now, these three friends were sure washouts, all right? Again, I would say, if you got friends like that, you don't need enemies. Verse 13. They mar my path. They set forward my calamity. They have no helper. They tear down my defense, and they come on unhindered, just wave after wave, it would seem. Seem like as if about the time I get one thing under control, here they bring something else. 14. They come upon me as a wide breaking of the in of waters. Like a huge swell attacking a beach, the enemy comes in like that. In the desolation, they roll themselves upon me, just covered him over. 15, terrors are turned upon me. They pursue my soul as the wind. Think deep now. And my welfare passeth away as the cloud. You've seen an old early morning cloud in dry season when you're needing rain. It just vanishes away. He says, my hope is kind of just vanishing away. I don't know, but there's one thing. His faith stood firm, all right? Verse 16. And now my soul is poured out upon me. The days of affliction have taken hold upon me. They've taken their toll. I'm in the grip of misery daily. I mean, the pain won't quit, all right? It's pretty sad. We're probably seeing Job at one of his lowest ebbs here in this particular chapter as we have digressed to this point. 17. My bones are pierced in me in the night season, and my sinew take no rest. There's a throbbing pain in the very veins of my flesh, and my bones just have aching pains all night long, right to the very marrow of the bone, if you would. They throb away in pain. 18. But the great force of my disease is my garment changed. It bindeth me about as the collar of my coat. What he's saying here, you know, you've seen somebody's old coat collar when it just gets twisted and rumpled. It's like my whole body seems to be just out of place. It's crooked and it's twisted. Pretty sad shape, all right? Verse 19. He hath cast me into the mire, and I am become like dust and ashes. Now, he's kind of indicating here that God has done this to him, poor old Job. He knows that God has allowed it. But what he's really, where he's really missing the mark is Satan's the one that's doing it. And Satan, as God's elect, will do it to you if you let him. So one of the things I want to really bear down on the misery this one is in at this time is that it's all the more reason why you should take no misery from him at all. You don't have to. If you ever think you have to, then read Luke chapter 10, start about verse 18. It'll do you good to read that, and then really pick the truth up in the 19th verse. Behold, I beheld Satan fall as a star upon the earth, coming down here to mess up the election if they'll let him. We won't let him. Learn the lesson well. You don't have to put up with it. There's power in the name. And whatever you do, don't blame God for your troubles. You made the choice. You made the decision. And no doubt you allowed someone to mislead you. Well, don't blame God. That's your fault. If you're too stupid to not know a real good advisor from one that isn't, you still made the final decision to go along with it. So don't blame anyone else. Blame yourself. And just because, you know, we all make bad choices at times, but don't let that get you down. Get up and get going. You can always go the next hill. Verse 20, I cry unto thee, and thou dost not hear me. I stand up, and thou regardest me not. I'm trying to get your attention, Father. Me here. You see, our Father had already told Satan, you can do anything but kill him, and I'll let you. Well, God's got to sit back and take all this in. You know, he has a lot of faith in you if you're one of his elect. It does him really good to know he can count on you. Even if Satan bruises you a little bit and you keep going, it makes God's day. That's why you want to learn to win, all right? How do I learn how to win? God's word. Make a champion out of you, all right? It sure beats getting kicked down like poor old Job is here now. Stand up and be counted. 21. Thou art become cruel to me. With thy strong hand thou opposest thyself against me. It just seems to me like that, Father, that you have joined the other side. Now that's kind of bad that he opposes him. Now, I want you to stop a moment, and I want you to just kind of kick things out of gear here a moment and pause. Let's think about this. Here is Job trying to answer these three ratchet jaws. Satan is pulling the strings, all right? He's managing this whole affair. And Job says, I think even Father is against me. I think even he is opposing me in this. How do you think that made Satan feel? I bet Satan laughed right in God's face at that moment. Told you, y'all. I told you I could get him. See there, he's blaming you now instead of me. Don't ever be that way, all right? Don't ever accuse your father of what Satan does to you or what you, in being misinformed, allow to happen to yourself. Don't do it. That makes Satan's day and it hurts your father. And the only way you're going to be blessed is for you to make the father's, your father's day. Make him proud of you. Take names and kick a little dragon. All right? You have the power and the ability to do that. So I can see Satan after this statement by Job in 21 is just laughing his head off. It wasn't a good moment for our father. Be careful. That's all I'm saying. Verse 22. Thou liftest me up to the wind. Thou causest me to ride upon it and dissolveth my substance. This really loses it in the translation. At one time, you lifted me up where I could even ride the wind like a spirit. And now you tumble me along and dissolveth me like chaff in front of that wind, like something that's fit for nothing. 23, for I know that thou wilt bring me to death. Everybody's got to die, that's true. And to the house appointed for all living. The house appointed means the mortal man. So many people, and as bad, you know, as hard as I try to teach that you must know you have two bodies, different, the flesh and your spirit body, and when we're through with the flesh body, we're through with it. It's so hard for some people that have listened to the ratchet jaws too long to realize that the flesh body, this mortal, and you know, the Hebrew is a very good language. It separates the two, but not in English. Their little minds just have to, it's just me. It's me, oh God. Well, there's two of you. So learn to separate the difference. The flesh is going into the grave and stay there, and your spiritual body is going to go back to the Father that gave it, all right? And he's talking here about the flesh. It's going in a hole in the ground, and it's going to go back to dust, period. But who would want it anyway? I mean, as great as the flesh body is for what it can attain when we're through with it, you have something, you have your reward, all right? Anyway, that's what he's talking about here, verse 24. Howbeit, he will not stretch out his hand to the grave, though they cry in his destruction. What he's kind of saying here is the thought that even if a beggar reaches out and asks for help, somebody maybe will help him if he stretches out his hand. And here he's calling out to God, and God's trying to be proud of his boy here, and we're in the last quarter. And Job has done real good up to this time, but if he isn't careful, he's going to lose the ball game here pretty quick. He's not going to, I'll assure you that. But I just want you to see the emotions of our father as he's watching this game. And it means a lot to him that his son will overcome Satan, that a mere mortal man with everything stripped could stand against Satan. By himself, simply with the faith that he has in God, knowing that whether he lives or dies, that he has the victory in our Father. That's saying a lot, my friend. That's saying an awful lot. How about you? How do you feel about that? How much faith do you have in your Father? Father certainly doesn't like people that are of little faith. Let's go one more verse, 25. Did not I weep for him that was in trouble? Was not my soul grieved for the poor? I helped them. When someone reached out to me, I grabbed that hand. I raised them up. I helped them get well and pacified them. And look, just don't give up, my friend. Let's just finish this chapter. We got time. Let's do it. 26. When I looked for good, then evil came into me. And when I waited for light, there came darkness. It seems like to me, there's no way out of this for me. When I ask for help, my friends, all I can get out of them is ratchet jaw. 27, my bowels boiled and rested not. The days of affliction prevented me. My stomach was so upset, my nervous system and so forth. 28, I went mourning without the sun. I stood up and I cried in the congregation. There was no one to comfort me. Don't you ever forget, you're never alone, and Christ is always there with you. I don't care if every soul in a church turns into a ratchet jaw and turns on you. You've got the Lord, all right, if you're right. If you're being righteous and trying to ask and seek help. 29. I am a brother to dragons, or better translated, jackals, and a companion to owls, it would seem. 30. My skin is black upon me, and my bones are burned with heat. My skin peels off, and my body is just scorched from the heat that I'm in here. And you could imagine those old sore boils, and his skin's dead. 31. My harp also is turned to mourning, and my organ into the voice of them that weep. It seems like there is no happy song about me, and everything seems to just be a thing of lamentation. I will use that word instead of mourning. This is his sad song. And it is sad. I'm going to tell you what. God had a lot of faith in Job. And Job had a lot of faith in God. Did he weaken? Well, it would be easy to say, well, wasn't he kind of weak there? He never lost his faith. He had even stated once before to one of the ratchet jaws, even if I die, if God kills me, I still have my faith to know I have eternal life. That's faith. So how can I say it? Even at his lowest, he knew that God had a positive plan for him, that it was going to work out fine. He wasn't about to give in to unrighteousness. You really got to hand it to Job. Father could be proud of him. It would really be something if he could be that proud of you or myself. We just try and try and seem like, sometimes we mess up more often than we should, give Satan his little laugh, but then start kicking dragon again, okay? Make your father proud, and he'll see that you're blessed. We have the tools, as you learn from his word, inasmuch as all wisdom comes from our father, how to be successful in taking names and kicking dragon, all right? That makes Father's Day, and I know there are some Christians that could never comprehend that. They're just too much powder puff, unrealistic, can't face reality powder puffs, you know, to really understand our Father in this earth age. But be that as it may, I guess there should be always that 10% that's fluff balls, you know. And I'm not talking against them. They just sweet people and just not worth a darn for anything, kind of sickening sweet sometimes. But when you really get in trouble and need help, whatever you do, don't call for one of them. Okay? This old combat Marine knows what he's talking about, friend, in more ways than one. I've seen life put right to the acid test of life and death. I know what kind of people you can count on. They are valuable to you as friends. Pick your friends well. All right, bless your heart. You listen a moment, won't you please?
0: The Mark of the Beast on CD is our free introductory offer to you. 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You need to know what the Mark of the Beast is. As it's written in Revelation chapter 13, verse 8, many will be deceived. There is no need for you to be deceived. Christ said in Mark 13:23, "Behold, I have foretold you all things." 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
1: All right, there we are back again. The 800 number, 1-800-643-4645. That number is good from Puerto Rico, throughout the U.S., Alaska, Hawaii, all over Canada. If the Spirit moves and you have a question, you share it. Once you do that, please never ask a question about a particular denomination, individual, or organization. You know, especially if they're a fluff ball, all right? Let's don't mention their names to offend them. Let's teach God's word verse by verse and convert them. See, that's real love, is when somebody needs a little straightening out, give it to them. I know God straightens us out when we need it, does he not? So that's the way it gets done. You can count on that. Those of you that listen by shortwave around the world at this time, it's always a pleasure hearing from you, and it's good to have you with us. Your announcer at the end of the hour will give you our mailing address. You got a prayer request? He's your father. His emotions run strong toward his children that try, that want to study. Prayer is simply talking to him. Don't get some prayer book and start reading prayers. You're wasting your time. Give it to him from the heart. Tell him you love him and you need him. And it mellows the very being of God, that a child would give him that respect. And the blessings begin to flow. Father, around the globe we come. We ask that you lead, guide, direct, Father, touch in Yeshua's precious name. Heal, Father. Amen, amen. All right. Let's get into some questions. We got Luke from New York. I don't think that's New York City, but New York. And we got a lot of good people in New York. And I don't know about that New York City, though. Okay, Luke from New York. Wasn't it God's intention for all people to live on earth, and that was the purpose of creating the earth? Yep. Does this mean Satan won, meaning none will live on earth after Armageddon? Where in the world did you get that? You know what, Luke? You didn't finish reading the book, did you? You see, the 21st chapter stipulates that even God himself is coming to this earth to set his kingdom up on this earth. This was Jesus' prayer in Matthew, "Our Father, hallowed be thy name, thy kingdom come, thy will be done on earth as it is in heaven." And heaven is wherever God is, Yah. So where did you get the idea that it was going to be anywhere else but earth? Just because somebody uses the word heaven, going bound to heaven, heaven is wherever God is, all right? And he's coming here, so we've got heaven and earth both all here. Read the 21st chapter. Finish the book of Revelation and be educated in the word of God, all right? And you'll be glad you did. Naturally, you know, probably one of the first things Luke's going to do, and he's a pretty good student, but it's going to say there's a new earth. It means a new earth age. It's called the eternity, all right? Same old earth. Eretz, terra firma, cosmos in the Greek. I'm just calling off a few different languages here, biblical languages of the soil. You know, it's good, really good. It's where we're going to be. It's home. Anthony from Georgia, I have heard you speak about prosperity and then say it is a subject that you don't want to speak about in depth. Is this because you do not believe in teaching a prosperity message? Anthony, you didn't quite hear what you say you heard here. I said, I don't teach all that much on tithing because tithing is a personal thing. And I'm not, if I were to go to great ends of teaching about tithing, people would think I was begging, and God didn't send a beggar forth here in this old boy. I don't beg. I don't have to. I teach well enough and strong enough God's word until there are intelligent people that support this ministry quite well without me begging. So Christ said, whatever you do, if you're going to teach God's word, don't take a begging bag with you. I believe that. But the prosperity message is a sick message, the way many people teach it. And if you just want me to tell you the truth about it, it's if you believe it's going to be there. That ain't true. I'll tell you what. If let's say that you decide, Anthony, you need to go to work and earn, you know, you're going to feed your family, but why don't you run down to the grocery store and tell the store manager that you're a Christian, a servant of God, and you're a prosperity believer, and you'll be there at the end of each week believing that he'll have your bill of groceries handed to you because you're a prosperity person. I wonder how many times he will fill your hand with groceries. That doesn't make sense, and it doesn't work that way. Faith in God, and when you bless God, he will bless you not until. You're not supposed to worry, and this is just kind of my answer to prosperity teaching. You might have heard me say I would never preach the so-called prosperity message. This is the reason why. God does not like people who are worry warts because they worry all the time, and he said it won't add 1 second to your whole life if you worry all your life. If anything, it'll make it shorter. Why do you want to worry when there's not one sparrow falls without me knowing about it? And look at the lilies. Solomon himself couldn't have dressed himself better than I dressed the hillsides. And then he goes on to say and complete the work and thought, I know what your needs are. And after you serve me, I say, after you serve me, I will add these things onto you. Does you know what that means? That means after you do the work, I will prosper you. But until then, you can believe all you want to believe that God is going to milk your cows for you, that God is going to feed your horses for you, that God is going to mow your lawn for you, and you're going to have the rattiest lawn in the neighborhood, and you're not going to feed your family too well. You have to work for it, and God then blesses you. Now, I know that I probably offend some, but I'm a realist. You know, I've been knocking around this old world quite a bit, and I know the difference in being hungry and being full, all right? I kind of know the way God works, and I'm going to teach it that way, and I'm sure not going to mislead it. You know, many people of the prosperity teachers will go one step further and say, if you want to believe God for $5,000, then you need to send me 10% of it right now. Let's see, how much would that be? 10% of 5,000 would be 500. Is that right? I hope that's right. I think it is. If you don't have 500, go down and borrow it and send it to me. And then believe you're going to get your five. Now, anybody that would fall for that is about the dumbest person I've ever seen in my life. God doesn't want it until after you make it. So anyway, that's just my little thoughts about prosperity, all right? I'm pretty prosperous myself, but I've always worked for it. My ministry is very prosperous because all I teach is God's word, and it is very good to be blessed from God and by people.

I don't ever want to hear about it again. Now, how in the world, if you repent of all your sins and they're erased, do you think that some preacher's got to have told you this? If God says, I don't ever want to hear about it again, that means now and forevermore. Why in the world would you let some preacher lead you into believing he's going to bring it up on Judgment Day? You see, somebody lied to you, dear. Ratchet jaws will do it to you. When you repent, it's done. That's the beauty of Christianity. And anytime you go to a church that puts you in bondage being a Christian, they're not doing you right. Let me tell you something. It's not really a Christian church, because Christ will set you free. Free indeed. Documentation, St. John chapter 8, verse 32, somewhere along in there. Learn the truth and the truth will set you free. It won't put you in bondage like, oh, good heavenly days. You know something? I would be frightened right now, and almost I'd blush if I thought everything I'd ever done wrong was going to be shown to everybody on Judgment Day. But praise God, I've repented and it's gone. It's just like I was a good boy all the time, like it never happened, and it's gone forever. Don't let them put you on a guilt trip. Randy from Georgia. Now, don't anyone write and ask me what it was that I did that would make me embarrassed, because you ain't going to learn, I'll tell you for sure. Randy from Georgia. What is meant by the last shall be first and the first shall be last? Thanks. I thank God for your gift of teaching. Well, God bless you, and we will keep up the good work. Randy, the first earth age, those that stayed true to the very last and were the first, follow me now, were the first to be chosen. Jeremiah, God says, chapter 1, verses 1-4, I chose you before you ever was in this earth age in your mother's womb to be a prophet. Why? He overcame there. Romans chapter 8, starting with verse 26, I foreordained you. You don't even know what to pray for, but I foreordained you. Why? Because you were along with the first fruits of the first fruits, and I justified you, which is to say judged you there. And they are last in this generation. There has been a remnant always, but the election was last in this generation. Why? We know how to do battle with Satan, and we're going to win. That's why we were first to be chosen in the first earth age, and we're the last generation in this earth age, and we're going to win. Okay? Jeanette from Wisconsin. If an occasion should ever arise in which my family and I are confronted by someone with a gun that is threatened to possibly shoot at us, in God's eyes, can we also arm and protect ourselves and even possibly shoot another person in self-defense? Well, Janetta, number one, if you're not trained to handle guns, I wouldn't advise it until you take a course. I highly recommend the National Rifle Association, the NRA. They teach people how to safely. You hear people having accidents. The way you get away from accidents is to be like old Marines, know how to handle a piece, that's to say a weapon. You know, in the Marine Corps, we had to be able to tear them down, put them back together in the dark, and certainly know whether they were loaded or unloaded. There was a time for... But what I'm saying is, obey the laws of the land. There are certain cities that will not allow weapons. Well, you won't ever have to worry about catching me in one of those places, because I'm not going to be there. A city that will violate the Constitution of the United States of America is not part of an America, and I don't want to live there. Because one of the first rules of our Constitution is it guarantees our right to bear arms for our own protection. So you get one of these towns, I think there was one poor old mayor that's been so brainwashed and confused that he's on a jag of trying to rip off the innocent citizens of his cities for their own protection. But be that as it may, sometimes you think a man's a good man and he ends up being nothing but

0: powder puff. Anyway, learn how to shoot. Learn how to shoot to hit what you're shooting at. Follow civil laws and don't ever let anybody harm your family. You know, we rural people really have difficulty understanding how some people are in the city because here, you know, as a child, we got much of our food on the table by hunting. And we were taught, usually no later than the age of 12, you could go out on your own and hunt and bring back meat for the table. It even gets to the point where if you're killing game, if you hit it anywhere besides in the head, you're not very much of a hunter because that kind of spoils the meat, unless you're using a shotgun. But anyway, if somebody was breaking into our house and we had to wait for the law to get there to save us, oh dear God, save us. We'd all be dead, I guarantee you, because when you live out in the country, the law, I don't care how fast they are, they're not that fast. Sometimes it takes 12 hours, you know, and it could only be 10 miles away, and it'll still take 12 hours. But we got some good policemen, too. I stand behind our police forces. But at the same time, we have the right to protect our home. Hey, if somebody breaks into one of our houses meaning to do harm, and it's obvious he's going to, he's paid for. Have a good trip. I mean, it's very legal, but always do what's legal, all right, in your community. If you don't like your community, move out, all right? That's the way I feel about it. Hey, you have to do what you want, but always protect your family. The person who is the kinsman redeemer, that's to say that is the head of the house, usually the woman. I mean, I jest, all right? I jest. But you should have someone that has a skill of being able to protect the family. Now, there's one sheriff down in Texas, a lady that she can't tell you one thing. She can use a handgun, and I'm out of time. Here I got sidetracked, didn't I? You get old Marines talking about firearms and our Constitution, and it was such a pleasure protecting it, and at the same time, an honor, I should say, though it's a terrible thing. But the good it does of keeping freedom in this nation was well worth the price, because this is a great place. Protect your family. I'm out of time. I love you all because you enjoy studying our Father's Word in more depth. What's most important, God loves you for it. You understand? That brings His blessings on you. And that's why He sent this letter to you called the Bible, telling you how to be happy. We're brought to you by your tithes and offerings. If we've helped you, you help us keep coming to you. But most important, this. You stay in His Word. Every day in His Word is a good day, even with trouble. You know why? Jesus, Yeshua, is the living Word.
1: 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Once again, that's Shepherd's Chapel, Post Office Box 416, Gravette, Arkansas, 72736. We invite you to join us for the next in-depth Bible study each weekday at this same time. Thank you for watching today's program, and God bless you.

The book of Ezekiel. What a fantastic study, this book of Ezekiel. The book of Ezekiel that covers, if you would, those vehicles, those circular discs. In the Hebrew, it states very clearly that that whirlwind with the color amber traced back to the Hebrew, highly polished bronze. What an exciting thing that God's word informs us on all things. Ezekiel, one of my favorite prophets of the Bible, probably more written, not probably, but absolutely more written on what will happen in the millennium age than even the book of Revelation. Ezekiel guiding you through it, what God will expect at the final battle, Armageddon and Hamagog, recorded in this great prophecy. I know you're going to enjoy it, the book of Ezekiel.

Akaroho is a Greek word that means to rob of authority, to rob of force, probably better translated. When you allow someone to rob the word of God of force, you're a loser. And that's what traditions of men will do for you. They will rob you of the force of God in your life. And he has warned over and over. That's the topic we're going to pick for. And at the same time, we're going to use the opposite of that word is to say ruho, which is to say to invalidate. These are legal terms in the Greek language. And they are very direct and very specific. Traditions of men, many times people say, well, you want the traditions of God is what you want in your life, okay? Traditions of men make void the word of God. In what way? Let's take an example. One we're all familiar with. Let's take the rapture doctrine. It's not in the word of God. And when you teach a group of people that they don't have to understand Revelation, you're going to be gone. It's sealed where you can't understand it anyway, regardless of the fact that Revelation means to reveal, to make known. And God intends that you should know it. But it puts you totally off guard. You have allowed a human being to tell you God's word doesn't mean anything to you. Well, if you're a servant of God, that's taken a pretty big step. I mean, that's why you want to be familiar with your Father's word, and you want to be familiar with it chapter by chapter and verse by verse. That is to say, to have a working knowledge of it. Okay. So open your Bibles, if you would, to Matthew chapter 15. Let's go where we can find this Greek word, akaroho, utilized by Christ himself, whereby we can come perhaps to a better understanding. Do not let someone rob of force the word of God. Do you know why? If you don't have God's force in your life, you don't have somebody to kick the rocks out of the road for you. You don't have somebody to bless you. In other words, if you remove the force of God from your life, you're on your own. And inasmuch as Satan is the prince of the air, in this earth age, if you don't have authority over him through that force of God, given by Almighty God in the name of Christ, then you're hurting a bunch. So Matthew chapter 15, verse 1, let's pick it up. Let's see what Jesus has to say about this subject. Verse 1 reads, "Then came to Jesus scribes and Pharisees, which were of Jerusalem, saying," now these boys are from right downtown, you understand? I mean, you got scripture lawyers here that claim to know the word inside out. Verse 2, "Why do thy disciples transgress the tradition of the elders? For they wash not their hands when they eat bread." Now, what did that say? You got to learn to pick up on everything. It didn't say traditions of God, did it? That's not what they said. They said, "Why are you violating the traditions of the elders? You know, this good elder says this, and then on the other hand, this good elder says that." Have you ever asked yourself, what does God say about it? That's what's important. And that's the point Jesus is about to make here. Is when they speak of washing, do you understand this is not just washing your hands like you always do before you eat? That was going through the ritual of a little sprinkle behind the elbow here, over your shoulder and there, and just really make a ritual out of it, okay, that is absolutely meaningless, has nothing to do with God's word. A bunch of acts put forth by man to make you look holy. Verse 3, that's what Christ answered. "And he answered and said unto them, Why do ye also transgress the commandment of God by your tradition?" I mean, that's not in God's word. God's word is against it. Therefore, why? Why do you transgress the commandment of God by your commandments of the elders? The point being, listen to God, don't listen to man. This man or any other man, without checking them out in the word of God to see what traditions are
followed. Verse 4, for God commanded, saying, honor thy father and mother, and he that curseth father and mother, let him die the death. That is a commandment. Now, and of course, this has to do with financial support for mother and father, is what Jesus is going to be talking about, that they're cared for in that way. He said, that's the commandment God says. And ultimately, he's going to say here, what do you elders say about it, okay? Verse 5, but you say, whosoever shall say to his father or his mother, it is a gift by whatsoever thou mightest be profited by me. Now this misses a lot in the translation. The Greek word gift is korban, okay? And korban means in the Greek tongue, if you're giving it to the church, let mommy and daddy starve. It's okay, because you're giving it to God. Okay, got that? In other words, that's not what God said. That's what they're saying. As long as it's to the church, the preacher says, we're fine. We can let mom and daddy do without. They're not important. Well, that's sure not what God said. You got it? And you know something? This is how you can remove God's authority from your life. And that's what he's telling them, the power of force of God. Okay? And verse 6. And honor not his father or his mother, he shall be free. That's what they tell them. Thus have you made the commandments of God of none effect by your tradition. And there's the word I'm talking about. Of none effect. Just void. This removes the force of God. That's what the word means, akroho. And by removing the force of God, where do you think that leaves you? It leaves you up the river without a paddle, friend. You're on your own, in other words. Verse 7, ye hypocrites, well did Isaiah prophesy of you, saying, verse 8, this people draweth nigh unto me with their mouth and honoreth me with their lips, but their heart is far from me. They say they're Christian. They talk a mean Bible. They claim to be Bible scholars and students of the Word of God. But what they teach in their traditions is far removed from what I have taught you. That's what God is saying in the book of Isaiah. He said, I've taught you to do right. I've taught you to act right and to do what my commandments say. And when you start listening to people that make void, such as the example we led with, what does it mean? If you were to listen and never go into the book of Revelation, and you knew nothing of the spurious Messiah coming, that's to say the false Christ, you knew nothing of God saying he will come first. Not maybe, not perhaps. He shall come first to deceive the world if it was possible. Now, if you've been trained by traditions of men, that you don't have to worry about that because you're going to be gone. That's not what you put the gospel armor on for. The gospel armor does not include a set of wings. Got that? No jet packs, no set of wings. It is articles of battle. And a battle to be fought against the false Messiah. So you can see within that how far off guard traditions of man can throw you if you listen to men rather than reading God's word, being prepared, knowing what the gospel armor is for, what it's about, and what you put it on for. Quite frankly, I like the girt. That's your belt. Do you know what your belt does? It holds up your britches. And do you know what it symbolizes? The word of God, the word of truth. It'll hold your britches up. In other words, it'll prepare you for whatever you're going to face. But you start listening to a bunch of yo-yos, that's somebody that runs up and down a string of men's traditions. You see, this is where, and you've heard me teach against the law of precedent, which is what our judges rule by today.
not what God's word says or what our Constitution says, but by what some court decided here or some court decided there. That's elders. That's what they say, not what God says. In the pure, simple truth and in the simplicity in which he brings it forth, making life not complicated, but understandable and complete by listening to your Father and not man. How precious it is. He said, what he said here, what Jesus said, your elders say if it's If it's Corban, which is a Greek word, not a Hebrew word, it's okay. You can let mommy and daddy do without, as long as you give it to us. They don't even say as long as you give it to God. They might say that. They have it in their mouth. That's what they would say in the great book of Isaiah. You talk a big, mean battle for God, but your heart's not in it. That's not what you all you talk about is elders and their traditions. So Jesus didn't mince words. You know, the sweet Jesus said, you're a bunch of hypocrites when you listen to men instead of me, instead of my Father. Okay, he made it real clear. That's emphatic. Verse 9, but in vain they do worship me. Doesn't do them any good. It's empty. Teaching for doctrines the commandments of men, not the commandments of God. That's what's important, beloved. And this is why, you know, it's dangerous when you go to a church and people come and say, oh, wasn't that a wonderful sermon the preacher gave? Well, what did he say? Well, I don't know. But it was wonderful, wasn't it? It just really lifted you. Did he read any of God's word? That's what church is for. Okay. What did you learn from the Father's word? Or were you listening to traditions? You see, playing church can be a very dangerous thing. Christianity is not a religion, it's a reality. We got a poor high school student in trouble with that statement. He and his teacher said it was a religion, and he says, oh no, teacher, it's a way of life. He about got in trouble. Anyway, the boy was right. It's a reality, and when you follow it, you will be blessed. Why? Back to the Greek word. God's word will be a force in your life. You won't be robbed of it. Don't let yourself be robbed by lies. Don't let yourself be robbed by being misled in traditions of man rather than following the word of God. It is a very, very serious thing, as Jesus has stated. Don't follow the commandments of men. Verse 10, and he called the multitude and said unto them, hear and understand. I want you to get this real good. Not that which goeth into the mouth defileth a man, but that which cometh out of the mouth, this defileth a man. Now, did he say that which comes out the wrath defileth a man? No, he said the mouth. It's what a man says. It's what a man teaches. That's what can do damage. That's what can defile. Verse 12. Then came his disciples and said unto him, knowest thou that the Pharisees were offended after they heard this saying? Do you think that worried the Lord Jesus Christ? He said, you hypocrites! Well, let that offend them. That's not politically correct. Who cares? If it's traditions of men and if it is wrong, they're a bunch of hypocrites. Period. Okay? No more need be said about it. Stick to the truth, stick to Christ's teachings, do it his way. That is not to say that you cannot be polite. But if the truth offends somebody, did God say you should be burdened by that? Not one place in God's word does it say you should be burdened by the truth offending somebody. I'm sure he even smiled about it, perhaps. Verse 13, what did he say about it? And he answered and said, every plant which my heavenly Father hath not planted shall be rooted up.
That's to say, as the giants, the hybrids in that brought about the flood of Noah, rooted out. The tares that do not belong among the wheat, rooted out. In other words, even the doctrine that Christ has taught, all other doctrines will die. They will be rooted out because God will not tolerate it. And the truth will set you free. We live in the end generation. And it's a generation where they're going to try for you, my friend. And I suppose that's why I'm picking this subject for today. Is you want to be ready. You want to be on guard. You want to know the difference between truth and fiction. Because it is the truth of God's word that sets you free. And it's Satan's lies that will rob, steal, and bring death to you. Always remember that. Don't be an easy mark for Satan. Stay in the word of God. Verse 14, concerning will shall be rooted up. 14, let them alone. They be blind leaders of the blind, and if the blind lead the blind, both shall fall into the ditch. That's a sad connotation for them. But there's nothing you can do about it if they choose that route. Sorry. That doesn't mean you shouldn't still seed plant. That doesn't mean you shouldn't teach. That doesn't mean you shouldn't lead when you have an opportunity to plant a word of truth or to instruct. But it's up to them to listen. And if they don't listen, hey, what he's saying here, I don't care that they were offended. That's their problem, okay? Let them fall in the ditch if they choose. But you see, God always gives man that choice. Do you see how that love is within that? Some people may have trouble seeing that. God loves his children enough that he will let them have their own will. If their own will is to follow a blind leader, then let them lead on. And let them both fall in the ditch. That's okay. That's what this earth age is about, is proving who listens to God's commandments and traditions or man's. It's up to man. Your choice. 15. Then answered Peter, and he said unto him, declare unto us this parable. He still doesn't quite get it. Isn't that amazing? 16. And Jesus said, are ye also yet without understanding? You don't get it? 17. Do not ye yet understand that whatsoever entereth in at the mouth goeth into the belly and is cast out into the draught? 18. But those things which proceed out of the mouth come forth from the heart, your mind, and they defile the man. That's where he trips himself up. That's why as a Christian you can talk to someone about 5 minutes and you form a pretty good opinion of where they're coming from. Doesn't take long to discern spirits. 19, for out of the heart proceedeth evil thoughts, murders, adulterers, fornications, thefts, false witnesses, blasphemies. These are the things which defile a man, but to eat with unwashed hands defileth not a man. They're answering the question. But understand again, that's unwashed hands without the ritual, okay? Man's ritual, not God's. Okay, that's a big difference. Many people will say, "Well, that's talking about baptism." Well, it was kind of a brush off of what they would have called baptism and washing, but not Christian baptism. Okay, don't ever let anyone sell you that. What Christ is talking about is exactly what he said. It's what comes from a man's heart or a woman's heart that counts. If it's God's word, it's beautiful. If it's the love of God, it's beautiful. But if it's traditions of men, it's false. And that, therefore, in other words, I'll rephrase that. Always let God's law override man's traditions or you're in trouble. Okay, big trouble. Do you know where Jesus was quoting from in Isaiah there? I think it's very important. That's why he never quoted the Old Testament without a cause. And what he's doing, he's going back to Isaiah 29. Let's go there for a moment, if we may. Isaiah chapter 29 in the Old Testament.
And Isaiah 29 in verse 1, we're going to start a little further down, but let's pick up the subject so we understand what our subject is. Woe to Ariel, the city which David dwelt, where David dwelt. Add ye year to year, let them kill sacrifices. Ariel in the Hebrew tongue is the Lion of God, okay? Now, do I have to tell anybody who the Lion of God is? It's Christ, okay? This is Christ's name, the Lion of the tribe of Judah, before he was born to Mary, even. This is in prophecy speaking forward to it. That's what the word means in the Hebrew tongue, Lion of God. There's really only one. And now, if we could, let's drop down to verse 4. Pick it up. Let's pick it up in verse 4. And remember what Christ said. These people talk a mean battle of religion, but they're a bunch of fakes, okay? They claim to be goody-goody two-shoesers, but I'm not with them. They've made void the word of God. Okay, verse 4 reads, "And thou shalt be brought down, and shalt speak out of the ground, and thy speech shall be low out of the dust, and thy voice shall be as of one that hath a familiar spirit," that means demon-possessed, "as of one that hath a familiar spirit out of the ground, and thy speech shall whisper out of the dust." Who crawls on the dust on their belly all the days of their life, as it is written in Daniel 12, 2, Satan? All right? And if you listen to him, and if you allow him to get into the with the traditions of man, he said, you talk like somebody that's got a demon. Now, that's how serious God takes traditions of men, and that's why Jesus called on this, okay? Don't think I'm being over judgmental here. I'm not the judge. He that sent us here is. "Moreover, the multitude of thy strangers shall be like small dust, and the multitude of the terrible one shall be as chaff that passeth away. Yea, it shall be at an instant suddenly." That's at his return at the second advent. It's going to happen. He's coming. The Lion of the tribe of Judah, the Lion of God, Ariel, he is returning. "Thou shalt be visited of the Lord of hosts with thunder and with earthquake and great noise, with storm and tempest and the flame of a devouring fire." And of course, God is that devouring fire. You know, we just had a little, speaking of earthquakes, we just had about a 9-pointer plus. 200,000 lives gone because they weren't paying attention. The simple thing, a little 10-year-old girl studied in school about the earthquake and tidal waves and said to her family, "We need to get out of here." They did, and they were saved. So it isn't that God doesn't give us knowledge and wisdom to save ourselves. It's that people do not listen to him. Greed, lust, and what have you throws people off guard. Don't let it throw you off guard. We're talking about the end times here, even though we're in the Old Testament, and it is for this reason that Jesus quoted it. Verse 7, "And the multitude of all the nations that fight against Ariel," that's to say Jesus Christ, let's be specific, "even all that fight against her and her munition and that redress her shall be as a dream of a night vision." All those that want to be the enemy of the Lamb of God or the Lion of God, whichever you wish to call him, it's going to be like a bunch of people dreaming. Have you ever been real hungry, just really, really hungry, and dreamed you were eating a big steak, and when you woke up, what did it taste like, and how full was your tummy? That's what false religion will do for you, okay? You got it? Verse 8, "It shall even be as when an hungry man dreameth, and behold, he eateth, but he awakeneth, and his soul is empty. Or as when a thirsty man dreameth, and behold, he drinketh, but he awakeneth, and behold, he is faint.
and his soul hath appetite, so shall the multitude of all the nations be that fight against Mount Zion, that fight against my word, that try to make my word void. They're going to go to church and they're going to have me on their lips, but they're going to be like a man dreaming, starving to death. And it's not going to do them any good for their tummy, because they're without. Their soul is empty because they didn't stick to God's word. That's why Jesus sent you to this place. When it came to people playing church. Verse 9, stay yourselves and wonder. Cry ye out and cry, they are drunken, but not with wine. They stagger, but not with strong drink. It's this in the Hebrew kind of misses it. Stupefy yourself and be stupid, okay? That's what the spirit of stupor can do for you when you leave God out of the equation of your life. Verse 6, 10, for the Lord has poured out upon you the spirit of deep sleep. Boy, a stupor, you know. Have you ever looked at a bunch of people in a busy place that seem to have no destination, no life? They just, the sound will say, move to door two, and the whole bunch just move to door two, you know. I wonder what you'd say. Why are you moving to door two? The man said. Okay. But I'm saying you can look and see the stupa on people's faces of not understanding even why they're here, much less what they're doing. And hath closed your eyes, the prophets and your rulers, the seers, hath he covered. You're not going to get, if they're not teaching God's word, if God didn't send them, that's all you're going to get. You might as well dream about it and wake up empty. That's what it's going to amount to. Verse 11, and the vision of all is become unto you as the words of a book that is sealed, which men deliver to one that is learned, saying, read this, and I pray thee, and he saith, I cannot, for it is sealed. I mean, he can be seemingly a very good scholar, but when you ask him about the book of Revelations, he'll say, it's sealed. Even though the word revelation, in whatever language you want to translate it from, means to make known, to uncover. How can they get away with that? Well, because God made them just a little bit, I'll use a Hebrew word, sottish, okay, translated from the Hebrew, I should say. I'll be kind. I don't want to say stupid, like he did earlier here. It's sealed. We can't read it. How many times in your life have you heard that? If you'll be honest with me, when you went to various churches and they would say, nobody's supposed to understand Revelation, it's sealed. Really? Well, because it has seven seals? That makes it all that much more interesting, okay? Verse 12, and the book is delivered to him that is not learned, saying, read this, I pray thee. And he saith, I'm not learned. Verse 13, wherefore the Lord said, for as much as this people draw near me with their mouth, this is where Jesus quoted from now, don't forget it, stay with me, and with their lips do honor me. They really talk a mean, goody-goody two-shoes or Christian, but have removed their heart, their mind far from me, for their fear or their reverence toward me is taught by the precept of men. Well, isn't that okay? What precept of men do you know that's held true? How many times have you ever known a man that didn't make a mistake? For all men make mistakes. You need to study the precept of God, not men. That's what gets you in trouble. That's why you can think you partook of a big steak and your soul is still going to be starved for the famine. As it's written in chapter 8 of the great book of Amos, Minor Prophets, the famine of the end times is not for bread, but for hearing the word of God. Chapter by chapter, verse by verse. 14, therefore behold, I will proceed to do a marvelous work among this people. Even a marvelous work and a wonder, for the wisdom of their wise men shall perish.
foolish, and the understanding of their prudent men shall be hid. And do you know something? You have leaders in this nation today that from about the year 2000, we had an enemy force that moved in and brought down two huge towers. But you've got people elected to office in this country that try to blame it on their fellow officials. Not who did it. You know, that's kind of stupid. I don't know of any other word for it. Who did it? Well, the Al-Qaeda did. Well, then, end of story. Destroy them. That's how simple it is. But our leaders, no. They make long speeches blaming it on this person or that person in this nation. And they let the enemy fly the coop to remass and do it again, if it were possible. Thank God we have some people that stay sharp, that are not stupid, such as you. Okay. Verse 15, woe unto them that seek deep to hide their counsel from the Lord, and their works are in the dark, and they say, who seeth us, or who knoweth us? Well, our Father knows us. Our Father knows even what you're thinking, okay? Surely your turning of things upside down shall be esteemed as a potter's clay, for shall the work say to him that made it, he made me not? Or shall the thing framed say of him that framed it, he had no understanding? Do you understand that that's going on today? Do you understand that there are trials, court trials in this nation today trying to prove this? Saying, do you know who the potter is? The potter is Almighty God, okay? He formed our bodies. But there are people in courts today that even sued our president at his inauguration to not use the word God because he's an atheist. The potter doesn't exist. So wake up to the times. Understand what's going on. And you know something? Kind of we're allowing it. 50%, I think it's getting shorter than 50%. 35% of the people still believe politically correct is correct. You know, not too many people are sucked in by that anymore. If somebody wrongs you, it is wrong, period. If somebody wrongs God, it is wrong, period. I don't care who it offends, and I don't care who might be, as they would say to Jesus, you don't understand, you offended them. And he might as well have said, I could care less. It's the truth that counts. And so it is today. Okay. Verse 17. Is it not yet a very little while, and Lebanon shall be turned into a fruitful field, and the fruitful field shall be esteemed as forest? Christ is returning. The cedars of Lebanon are symbolic of our people, always have been. That's why Satan wanted to be one. Ezekiel chapter 31, documenting. Verse 18, and in that day shall the deaf hear the words of the book, and the eyes of the blind shall see out of obscurity and out of darkness. Truth is coming. The word that became flesh is returning to this earth and shall walk among us. And all bodies will be in spiritual bodies at that time. There will be no slowness of thought. You won't have to ask your neighbor if he knows God. 19, the meek also shall increase their joy in the Lord, the oppressed, that is to say. And the poor among men shall rejoice in the Holy One of Israel. For the terrible one is brought to naught, and the scorner is consumed, and all that watch for iniquity are cut off. All that like to stay awake at night planning crime are not going to be with us. He's going to clean it up, okay? It's coming. And what a wonderful time that's going to be, beloved. Do you know who's going to do this? You read it, and we say he's coming.
But he's not coming until his enemies are made his footstool. Who do you think he's chosen to do that? To speak out against the false Messiah, as it's written in Mark 13. Think about it. That make a man an offender for a word, and lay a snare for him that reproveth in the gate. That's to say a judge, okay? Lay a snare for judges, try to bribe them, and turn aside the just for a thing of naught. For just confusion, just to in general bring mass confusion. Therefore, thus saith the Lord who redeemed Abraham concerning the house of Jacob. Jacob shall not now be ashamed, neither shall his face not wax pale. He's going to make it. You stay in the truth, and you'll never be ashamed. But when he seeth his children, the work of mine hands in the midst of him, they shall sanctify his name and sanctify the Holy One of Jacob, and shall fear, or that is to say revere, reverence, the God of Israel. Why? He's right. He's correct. He is our Father. They also that erred in spirit shall come to understanding, and they that murmured shall learn doctrine. Not traditions of men, not false doctrine, but the doctrine of Jesus Christ, the doctrine that brings us success, the doctrine that you must stand by to have the force of God in your life. And that force is not imaginary, it is very real. There is a reason this nation is blessed. There is a reason that families are blessed. It's because the force of God is with them. It has not been made of non-effect because they don't listen to junk. They stick with truth. And our Father protects the base we have to work from. That is to say, Christians everywhere that do teach truth, God sees that that base and that legal authority is with us. If you're wiser than the serpent, some people are stupid and they let the serpent just chew them up. Got no sense whatsoever. Don't be like that. Be wiser than the serpent for the sake of God's word. It comes first. It's mighty. It's powerful. And it brings blessings. Okay, let's go to another. We've studied the words that make of non-effect the traditions of men. Turn with me real quickly to Galatians in the New Testament. Let's go, if we may, to chapter 3 in the great book of Galatians. I want to go to a place where the word kuro'o, which is the opposite of the other, it means to give force, to make authoritative, to ratify, or to validate. It means make it legal, make it all the way legal. And this is what Christ's word was. Let's see, let's pick it up at verse 16 of chapter 3. The great book of Galatians. Now to Abraham and his seed were the promises made. God made them to him. He said not, and to seeds as of many, but as of one. And to thy seed, which is Christ. Do you understand? The promise is made ultimately to Christ, who would what? Be the sacrifice for all times. And in him your faith saves you. And this I say, that the covenant that was confirmed before of God in Christ, the law which was 430 years after the Ten Commandments, cannot disannul, here's our word, cannot disannul, that it should make the promise of none effect. That's what we came here. Cannot make it void, but rather makes it, cannot disannul it, and it cannot make the promise of non-effect. It's just the opposite. It gives it authority. It gives it force when you listen to him. For if the inheritance be of the law, it is no more a promise, but God gave it to Abraham by promise.
Man breaks laws. I got some bad news. Do you know that? That may be a surprise to some, but we do. But the promise overrides. And I'm not saying the law is bad. Don't misunderstand. Wherefore then, verse 19, wherefore then serveth the law? Why should we? It was added because of transgressions, till the seed should come to whom the promise was made. How long? Till the seed should come who the promise was made, and it was ordained by angels in the hand of a mediator. This is my beloved Son, in whom I am well pleased. And doves of peace came as he was baptized and came forth, whereby he would pay the price that through the promise of forgiveness, man finds that perfection that justifies. Verse 20, now a mediator is not a mediator of one, but God is one. In other words, God gave the promise to Abraham. He didn't have a go-between. He did not need a go-between any more than God needs, listen to me, this is important, nor does God need a go-between between himself and you today. Okay? That's why the veil was rent on the Holy of Holies, that you, as a child of God, could walk right in, could talk to him. That's the promise. What a promise. What a father we have. 21, is the law then against the promise of God? That's a question. God forbid. For if there had been a law given which could have given life, very righteousness, verily righteousness should have been by the law. It would have come in through it, but hey, it didn't. There were still sinners. And I may have some bad news for you. They're still sinners today, okay? You know, you can, you know, many times, I guess I was going to check and see if everybody was awake. I was going to say, if you're doing a patch job and you hit your thumb with a hammer, see if you have a sinner in the house. You know, but I won't do that because, in a sense, God forgives people suffering in pain, okay, sometimes at outbreaks. 22, you all are still awake, aren't you? You're still with me. Good, great. But the scripture hath concluded all under sin, that the promise by faith of Jesus Christ might be given to them that believe. Do you believe? Then you got the promise, beloved. Why? He loves you. Does that make the law bad? No, it doesn't. But it gives us salvation. Not that we can talk Christianity and the promise and forgiveness and love. Our Father loves us. 23, but before faith came, we were kept under the law, shut up unto the faith which should afterwards be revealed, unsealed, made known. 24, wherefore the law was our schoolmaster to bring us unto who? Christ, that we might be justified by faith. You're not going to be justified any other way, friend. Don't try to pull, you know, sometimes we get a legalist that it makes an appearance, okay? A legalist is one that wants to throw away the promise totally. It's amazing why people can't go with the word, okay? A legalist wants to throw away the promise totally, and usually you will hear them lead off, well, God expects a woman to do thus, thus, and thus. You know, that's the way you usually can spot them right away, you know. And men are supposed to rule. Okay, well, I thought God was supposed to rule, okay? But you get all kinds of strange things that happen. But we've got a schoolmaster, and that's what the law is for. And you don't ever knock a schoolmaster. It's a way of teaching. We just finished doing the temple in the great book of the Going Out, that's to say Exodus. And what the temple, when you simplify what it stands for, how simple it is, it's simply approaching Christ, the promise.
and he loves us. I suppose if one wonders, well, what about following, just not a fin, turn with me to 2 John, the second epistle of John, okay? The second epistle of John is just before Jude, which is just before the great book of Revelation. You're almost at the back of the book. And if you read the back of the book and it's still, you're all right, you're okay, all right? There is a warning given concerning following doctrine that is different than that that Christ taught. Now, you have been studying this morning what Christ taught, and he even went to Isaiah 29 to show you what Ariel, the lion of Judah, the lion of God, would say concerning people at that time, because you see, there's nothing new under the sun. Peoples is peoples, okay? But here in this teaching concerning doctrines, let's pick it up, if we may, with verse 5 in conclusion. Verse 5, the second epistle of John. And now I beseech you, lady. What lady is this? Go back to verse 1 and read it. Unto the elect lady of her children. That means God's election, okay? So you know. And now I beseech you, lady, not as though I wrote a new commandment. Don't need one unto thee, but that which we had from the beginning, that we love one another. Verse 6, and this is love, that we walk after his commandments, not men's, okay? This is the commandment, that as ye have heard from the beginning, you should walk in it. Don't try to change it. And be very leery of anybody that would try to. For, verse 7, for many deceivers are entered into the world who confess not that Jesus Christ is come in the flesh. This is a deceiver and an antichrist. In other words, they want to claim the antichrist is Christ, okay? He's the real one. Verse 8, look to yourselves that we lose not those things which we have wrought, but that we receive a full reward. You make sure you don't lose the power of the word. Don't you let somebody steal it. Don't you be robbed. Verse 9, whosoever transgresseth and abideth not in the doctrine of Christ. This is Christ's doctrine, not the doctrine of men. Got it? Zero in with me. Whosoever abideth not in the doctrine of Christ hath not God. Now, is that hard to figure out? If you go to some church and they're not teaching the doctrine of Christ, they don't have God there. You got it? It's that simple. He that abideth in the doctrine of Christ, he hath both the Father and the Son, period. Now, here comes the danger, my friend, when you know better. Verse 10. If there come any unto you and bring not this doctrine, receive him not into your house, neither bid him Godspeed. Don't you even wish them well in their ministry? Why not? It's a fake. It's a lie. Do you know what the penalty is if you do? Verse 11, for he that biddeth him Godspeed is a partaker of his evil deeds. You become a part of it. That's not healthy. That robs you. That turns around and robs you of the force of God in your life, and things are going to start going wrong.

0: two statements I made were the statements of Christ, which was inclusive of all 10. 5 spiritual and 5 civil. In those you fulfill all. And that brings God's blessings. You know, it's a very serious thing in this generation with what you hear and what you see. And there's nothing new under the sun. We still have the gospel. Our Father is the same yesterday, he is today, and he will be forever. Don't you ever let somebody bring you another gospel aside from the gospel of Christ. Heavenly Father, thank you, Father, for the word. Thank you, Father, for being servants, for it is a pleasure serving you, Father. Bless each of these and let them be a blessing to all they come in contact with. We ask it in Yeshua, Jesus' precious name. Amen.
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0: And it must die to give that new life, that beautiful green plant, that new body that comes from that ground, symbolic of your spiritual body, okay? Betty from Missouri. I'd like to ask a question when a person dies. I've got a lot of death questions here. If they are a child of God, will their soul leave the old body and go to Jesus instantly, just like that? Or will they remain in the grave? Never, okay? Only the clay remains, but the real person, the spiritual person, goes instantly back to the Christ that gave it. That goes for the good, bad, and all in between. They all go back to the Lord. Why? He's the one that judges. And this is why that Jesus gave Luke 16 concerning Lazarus and the rich man. The rich man went to one side of paradise across the gulf, and Lazarus, who loved the Lord, went to the side Abraham was on and those that were at the altar of God. And the rest had to stay there until the judgment day would come. Everybody goes back to the Lord to be judged, all right? Let's look at it that way at the end of the millennium. Robert from Florida. I would like you to clarify the difference in the explanations given about Judas's death in the book of Matthew and in the book of Acts. Well, Judas Iscariot, who betrayed Christ, took the 30 pieces of silver back to the temple and he threw it into the floor of the temple and he repented. Ask God's forgiveness. And then it says he hanged himself. Well, the Greek has a word that means his sorrow choked him to death. But then in Acts chapter 1, verse 18, that you have reference to, it says he was hanged and all of his entrails fell out on the ground. Now you know, that takes some doing, wouldn't it? Do you know why? The crooked high priest could not afford to let him live. They hung him on a tree and cut him from his Adam's apple below his navel till his insides fell out. He was murdered, okay? That's the difference. It's knowing who, the Kenites and what they were dealing with. They couldn't afford to let him live. You'll read it in as you state, in Acts chapter 1, and I'll add the verse. It's verse 18, if I'm not mistaken. Alan from Texas, I'm not. Alan from Texas, thank you and your sons and staff. I understand our spiritual bodies being separated from our flesh bodies and out-of-body experiences. But regarding Satan, I don't understand how he being in or having only his spirit body can be helped and changed by Michael. Now just hold on. So your premise is wrong. He does not only have a spirit, but he has a body that goes with it. You're saying it all if you'll stop and think. Okay? When his body, it is his body that walks to and fro on the earth, as it is written in the book of Job, chapter 1, verse 6. God says, "Where have you been?" He says, "I've been walking to and fro on the earth." That was it, with his body with him. His body now, just as Christ is held in heaven at the right hand of God, but his spirit, the Holy Spirit, can still come to earth. So can Satan's. You know, even man, stop and think of it in this way. By the ether waves, that is to say by television, I'm sitting right here in Gravett, Arkansas. But I go into millions of homes around the world, and my spirit of teaching God's word goes a lot of places to try to convince people to love God. But I'm still sitting right here. You know, man has a spirit that he can utilize that spirit for good or bad, all right? Well, so can Satan. But Satan also has a body, and it's held in heaven with by Michael, and his evil spirit can come to the earth. Think of it, for every negative, there's a positive. The Holy Spirit can traverse the earth, so can the evil spirit. And a lot of people like to listen to him, all right? But he will de facto be cast to the earth, and I'm out of time. Hey, tell you what, I love you all because you enjoy studying our Father's word chapter by chapter, verse by verse. Most of all, God loves you for it. You understand that? He sent you this letter. He wrote it to you. Have you read it? You know, it hurts him when you don't with understanding, because he reaches out to you to love you, to hold you, to help you. Let him know that, won't you? It makes his day. When you make his, he'll make yours. Brought to you by your tithes and offerings. If we've helped you, you help us keep coming to you. Main thing and the most important thing is this, though, that you stay in his word. You know what? Every day in his word, even with trouble, it's a good day. You know why? Because Jesus, Yahshua, he is the living word.
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2: Genesis 1:46, the first six chapters in God's Word. The world that was. Did you realize there was a world age before this one? Same old world, different age. The creation itself. When were the races created? You see, all the races were created separately, and you'll find that documented in these particular CDs. How and what was the sin in the garden? It will be discussed in this series also. This is a must for the serious Bible scholar, for if you do not understand how it was in the beginning, you certainly will never understand the end. I think you will find this series very rewarding. and certainly will answer questions that no doubt you have always wondered about. Genesis 1:46. Hey, I know you're going to enjoy this series.

the beast's followers. So this is a question that I've received quite a bit here lately, kind of touch base on it. As much as we sit here and we do works for God, there's the other side of that. There's people that do works for Satan. We're going to kind of talk about that a little bit today. We're going to find out the truth of who Satan is and how to identify those followers. Basically, what the mark of the beast actually is. Because whether people want to admit it or not, there is a real adversary at work. In this world, the Word of God declares in 1 Peter 5:8, "Be sober, be vigilant, because your adversary, the devil, is like a roaring lion. He walks about seeking whoever to devour." That is not symbolic of something harmless. That is a warning to be awake. It is definitely not to keep your eyes closed and not worry about it. Many are looking for Satan in all the wrong places. They're looking for something monstrous, something obvious. But the Bible says in 2 Corinthians 11:14 that Satan himself is transformed into an angel of light. Have you heard that light before? Yeah, we have. That means he doesn't always come looking dark. He comes looking right. And if he can appear as light, then his followers won't always look like enemies either. That's what the study is about. It's why it matters. Jesus said in John 8:44 that there are those who follow the father of lies. And in Matthew 7:16, he made it plain, "Ye shall know them by their fruits." What is those fruits? It's what they do. It's like what we do here for Christ, they do the same for Satan. It's not by what they claim. It is, like I said, by what they say. It's what they produce. So today, we're going to open our eyes through the Word of God. We are going to identify the works of the enemy. Not by fear, but by truth. We do not fear. It's not by assumption, it's by scripture. That is what we're going to learn by. Because God has never left his people without understanding. He has already shown us how the enemy operates, how deception works, and how to discern between what is of him and what is not. Believers are warned to stay watchful and clear-minded, because the adversary, the devil, actively seeks. He wants to deceive. He wants to destroy. This sets the foundation for understanding not only how to walk in the scripture, but also how to recognize the works and influence of Satan and those who follow his ways. With that in mind, we will begin by turning to 1 Peter 5:1. As always, we ask that Jesus Christ open our eyes and open our ears today that we might rightly understand his word and discern that truth from deception. So basically here, the goal of shepherding the flock is to strengthen believers so they can distinguish truth from error, meaning they can recognize what aligns with Christ's character and what does not. Jesus taught that by their fruits you shall know them. Walk in the Spirit and stay rooted in Christ while avoiding deception through spiritual maturity and that discernment. 1 Peter 5:1 reads, this is speaking of shepherding the flock. "The elders which are among you I exhort, and who am also an elder and a witness of the sufferings of Christ, and also a partaker of the glory that shall be revealed." Christ's glory has been revealed, and he now sits at the right hand of God. Yet that glory came through suffering, and in it he set the example for us to follow. Peter speaks as an eyewitness here, having seen both Christ's suffering and that promise of life.
He urges believers to take this truth seriously and follow faithfully. Verse 2, feed the flock of God, which is among you, taking the oversight thereof, not by constraint, but willing, not by filthy lucre, but of ready mind. This calls elders to shepherd and feed God's flock through his word. It's what we're doing today, not man's traditions. With sincerity, care, and willing heart, believers are also taught to stay spiritually alert. That's key. Discerning Satan's influence through the truth of Scripture so they may stand firm and walk in victory. And we will walk in victory. Verse 3. Neither as being lords over God's heritage, but being examples to the flock. This teaches that church leaders are to lead by example, not by control or pride. Any gift or ability or calling comes from God, not from self. So all glory belongs to him. True leadership walks in humility, serving faithfully, and caring for God's people according to his way. Verse 4. And when the chief shepherd shall appear, ye shall receive a crown of glory, what we just sung about, that fadeth not away. When that chief shepherd, the Lord Jesus Christ, appears, his faithful servants will receive that crown of glory. It never fades. As our shepherd, he leads us in truth and in peace, like still waters free from confusion, by following his example with humility, gentleness, and wisdom. We reflect his character and walk under his care, and we receive his blessings. Verse 5. Likewise, ye younger, submit yourself unto the elder. Ye all of you be subject one to another, and be clothed with humility, for God resisteth the proud and giveth grace to the humble. Younger believers are to respect their elders. We've kind of lost that a little bit in this day and age. And all believers are to walk in humility toward one another. God resists pride, but gives grace to that humble. Pride leads to downfall, as seen with Satan. But humility before God brings strength, guidance, and grace. Verse 6. Humble yourself, therefore, under the mighty hand of God, that he may exalt you in due time. We are called to humble ourselves under God's mighty hand, trusting him to lift us up in his time. True promotion comes from God, not self-exaltation. And even when he blesses us, we must remain humble. Remembering every gift comes from him, walking in him will show trust, love, and that confidence in that perfect wisdom. Verse 7, casting all your care upon him. Doing what? Cast all that care upon him, for he careth for you. We are called to cast those worries and burdens upon God because he truly cares for us. The Greek word melo shows his loving personal concern for his children. Rather than carrying anxiety alone, we are to trust him, knowing his care is rooted in his love and desire for a relationship with us. This next verse is why we came here. Verse 8, be sober, be vigilant, because your adversary, the devil, as a roaring lion, walketh about seeking whom he may devour. He's out there seeking just as much as Christ is working. He's working side by side, trying to detour as many as he can. This verse is a clear warning, not just about Satan himself, but about the spiritual danger surrounding those who fall in line with him. Be sober and vigilant. That means to be spiritually alert, clear-minded,
and watchful. Why? Because Satan is not passive. He is active. He is described as a roaring lion, which shows both his power and his intent to intimidate, deceive, and destroy. Satan does not work alone. Just as a lion hunts strategically, Satan operates through influence, through people, systems, and behaviors that oppose God's truth. Now, if you're one of God's elect and you let your guard down even a little, the adversary will try to come against you. That's why you must remain alert and vigilant. But at the same time, remember the authority given to you as spoken in Luke 12, verses 18 and 19. You have the power over your enemies. We don't have time to be careless because the adversary is always on that prowl. His evil spirit is on this earth. And yes, de facto, he's going to be cast out of heaven onto earth before that next trump. And he will deceive many. The deception will come from lack of knowledge, and Scripture warns that deception will come, especially in those last days. What is the root of deception? The lack of knowledge. Failing to know and understand that truth of God's Word. That's why it is so important to teach and understand the revelation God has given. When people are grounded in truth, they are far less likely to be deceived. But without that foundation, many will be misled, because the enemy does not come weak. He comes with power, influence, and presence that can seem convincing, even impressive, to those who are not rooted in Scripture. This is why we must be diligent in teaching that Word of God, rightly dividing it, and sharing its truth clearly. Every soul matters. If you can help guide even one person out of the deception, you've done the job. Remember, God cares for you, but you must remain sincere, alert, and watchful. The adversary seeks to take advantage of any openings, looking for those he can overcome completely. So to stay grounded in truth, stand firm in faith, and walk in the awareness God has given you. That is the most important, is to walk with God. With him by our side, we can't lose. Verse 9, whom resists steadfast in the faith, knowing that the same afflictions are accomplished in your brethren that are in the world. This teaches to resist the devil and to remain that steadfast in the faith. You are not alone in this struggle. Temptation and testing are common to all of us. The key? Stay firm, grounded, unshaken. Victory does not come through fear and panic, so don't be scared, but through steady, unwavering faith. When you stand firm in that faith, the enemy has no lasting hold over you. What a comfort that is to think, when you stand firm in that faith, Satan has nothing on you. You're protected by God. Verse 10. But the God of all grace, who hath called us unto his eternal glory by Christ Jesus, after that you have suffered a while, make you perfect, establish, strengthen, and settle you. The God of all grace uses trials to mature, strengthen, establish, and settle his people in faith. Spiritual maturity comes through trusting him during those hardships, allowing him to build that stability and endurance within us. As we walk sincerely in his will, God guides, protects, and keeps us grounded in his truth. So trust in Father. Verse 11, to him be the glory and dominion forever and ever. Amen. That's powerful. That's acknowledgement that all authority, power, and judgment belong to God alone. He is the righteous judge who rules over both this life and the eternal life.
To live pleasing to him is to walk in alignment with the one who holds eternal life. He delivers his people from present suffering and brings them into the fullness of that eternal life. Even Peter, who wrote these words, reflects this truth. Christ named him Peter, meaning a stone, steadfast and grounded. Yet Christ alone is the true rock and foundation of the church. Peter was strengthened to serve, to lead, and to help guide God's people in truth. Therefore, all glory and dominion belong to God now and forever. And it is by his authority, grace, and truth that we stand, and we will stand. Now, Satan's followers are not identified by any physical marks. You can't see him with the natural eye. There's no outward brand, symbol, or visible sign stamped upon the flesh to reveal who they are. Instead, the Word of God shows us that they are known by their spirit, their works, and the fruit they produce. Just as righteousness is revealed through obedience to God, deception and rebellion are revealed through actions, attitudes, and doctrine. The mark is spiritual, not physical. It's written in their hearts, in their minds, manifested through behavior. Therefore, we do not look for a visible sign, but we discern by truth, by the word, and by the fruits of their lives. So if you would, please turn with me to Revelation 13. We're going to pick it up about verse 11. If you would turn with me there, please. And this kind of comes down to, you know, talking about that physical mark and knowing, and I know that you've all felt this, when you're just around somebody that just is not right. And you feel it in your soul. The hairs stand up on your arms and on the back of your neck, and you just feel it. That is the spiritual discernment that we're talking about. If you let it come through you, you can feel when you're around people that just are not right. So we're going to pick it up with Revelation 13, 11, and it reads, "This is the second beast. And I behold another beast coming up out of the earth. And he had two horns like a lamb, but he spake as a dragon." This is describing another beast rising out of the earth. A figure representing a form of authority and influence. It has two horns like a lamb, meaning it appears gentle and trustworthy, even resembling righteousness, so much so that it can easily deceive those who are not discerning. However, the warning is what follows. How does he speak? He speaks as a dragon. Though his appearance suggests truth, his words reveal a different spirit, showing that outward image and inward reality that do not match. These horns symbolize power and influence, meaning this deception operates through authority, persuasion, rather than obvious evil. This is what makes it dangerous. It appears right while being false. Deception, however, only succeeds where discernment is lacking. Those grounded in God's word and spiritual alert are not easily led astray. The emphasis is not fear, but vigilance, truth, and discernment. The lesson is clear. Do not judge by appearance alone. We can't do that. Test everything, everything, by the word of God. Remain grounded in truth. Stay spiritually alert. Verse 12. "And he exerciseth all the power of the first beast before him, and causeth the earth and them which dwell therein to worship the first beast, whose deadly wound was healed." This is describing the second beast exercising that authority over the first, leading the world into worship
the beast whose deadly wound was healed. This presents a powerful picture of deception that is not only political, but deeply spiritual in nature. It's the false prophet working in the place of true Christ. It operates alongside worldly power, drawing people into false sense of peace, unity, and security. The danger is that it appears good and appealing, which is what makes deception so effective. Scripture warns believers not to be deceived. Not every peace is God's peace. It's a strange reality to think about. Not every peace is God's peace. But it's true. Not every spiritual claim is rooted in truth. This discernment is essential. The call is not to fear, but to remain grounded in God's word. Recognize counterfeit worship. And stay faithful to Christ alone. He is the only true King. Verse 13. And he doeth great wonders, so that he maketh fire come down from heaven on the earth in the sight of men. He will perform great wonders, even bringing fire down from heaven in the sight of men. It'll be a show. These are public and visible and convincing signs that can appear supernatural and lead many to believe it's the power from God. It is not. That's why the discernment is essential. Scripture warns that deception can come through signs and wonders strong enough to mislead those not grounded in truth. The danger is not only false teaching, but mistaking impressive displays for divine authority. The warning is clear. Do not be led by outward signs alone. Stay grounded in Christ. Remain vigilant. Stand firm in that faith, so the deception does not move you. Can you imagine the deception that's going to happen when this false Christ shows up and he's performing the exact miracles that Christ can? The majority of the world will fall for it. Be prepared. Verse 14. And deceiveth them that dwell on the earth by the means of those miracles which he had power to do in the sight of the beast, saying to them that dwell on the earth that they should make an image to the beast which had the wound by the sword and did live. This verse warns that many will be deceived through signs and wonders, being drawn toward that image of the beast. The focus is on how deception can spread widely and influence many. Makes me think about what we do here. We teach the Word of God and we spread it across the world through that technology, through the internet, through satellites, spreading that word. But remember, Satan can use that just as well as we can. And when you're seeing those miracles, it's on the news, it's on the TV. Just stay rooted in God. An image in Scripture represents something set before people to be seen, followed, and trusted. Influence, whether true or false, spreads through what people continually watch, like the TV. The same means that can spread deception, used to proclaim truth, will proclaim evil. That is why God's word must be taught clearly and faithfully. The warning's simple. Many are misled because they do not test what they see. Appearance can persuade, falsehoods can seem convincing without that foundation in Scripture. We need to get everybody we can in this Scripture. And like I said, if we can save one, we're going to go and save two. We'll make it happen. Verse 15. And he had power to give life unto the image of the beast, that the image of the beast should both speak and cause that as many as would not worship the image of the beast should be killed. Many will be delivered up. And the emphasis is not on open warfare,
but on deception. The figure of the Antichrist is portrayed not as an obvious destroyer, but as one who appears to be the Savior, offering peace, rescue, and deliverance. That is what makes the deception so dangerous. It's offering the same things. Hebrews 2:14 reminds us that Christ come to destroy the one who had the power of death. That is the devil. True deliverance is found in Christ alone. The warning is not merely outward persecution, but spiritual compromise, being drawn away from the truth. Through deception, believers are called to remain faithful, grounded in God's word, and you want to discern their spirit. Those who are rooted in that Christ are called to stand firm, bear witness in truth, not in fear. Don't be afraid. We know what's happening. Stay in it. This is the verse that we came here for. Verse 16. And he causeth all, both small and great, rich and poor, free and bond, to receive a mark in, remember that, their right hand or in their foreheads. What is this saying? It says, in the hand and in the forehead. Does not say it's on their hand or on their forehead. What's in your forehead? It's your brain. The mark is simply the deception of thinking he is Christ. The mark of the beast. Let's look back at the commonly taught as the mark of the beast. They teach that there will be some kind of symbol, a barcode, a 666 tattooed on their head. Would this deceive anybody? It clearly stipulates here that it's in the forehead. We know what's in that forehead, the brain, the thinking process. Your mind, it's what produces those works. Every Christian would recognize that 666, that barcode, and we'd turn around and go the other way. It's too simple. Satan is not dumb. The warning concerning the mark is not about something merely outward or obvious. The danger is far more subtle. The issue is allegiance. What occupies the mind, directs one's actions. It's about being drawn into false worship and deception rather than standing in the truth of Christ. Be sure and use your mind to make certain that you are not deceived in this end time. Those that are expecting this so-called beast to insist you wear a mark on your forehead, again, this would not deceive anyone. Every Christian would recognize it. We want to stand for the true Christ, for his word, as was warned. You hear, it is not a tattoo. It is not a mark. It's your mind. It's what you do. It's your works. The mark in the hand and the mind points to that something outward. It speaks of actions and the allegiance we talked about. What one does, what one believes. In that sense, it represents participating in the adversary's works rather than standing in God's truth. For the faithful, even being delivered up becomes part of a greater purpose. We are part of that greater purpose. We won't be defeated. So the focus is not fear, but faithfulness. Verse 17. And that no man might buy or sell, save he that had the mark, or the name of the beast, or the number of his name. This is showing the participation in that one world system, that first beast. In simple terms, it's warning the acceptance of the system and connected to the worship and the loyalty to it. You do not want to be loyal to that system. This deception is made appealing through those promises, through that peace, prosperity, and security. Meeting needs in a way that feels complete and satisfying.
This is what makes it powerful. It does not appear threatening, but desirable. For believers, the issue is not material provisions, but worship. Allegiance belongs to God alone. And this becomes a test of faithfulness and discernment. The hour of temptation is effective because it appears through comfort and false security. But those grounded in God's word recognize that deception, and they refuse to exchange truth for the counterfeit. The call is clear. Remain steadfast. Do not sway. Worship God. Verse 18. Here is wisdom. Let him that hath understanding count the number of the beasts, for it is the number of man, and his number is 666. This religious so-called beast that came forward, it's Antichrist. It's Satan. Just like we were made, like he was made in the image of God and all the angels. So is this one made really full of beauty, lacking nothing, as written in Ezekiel 28? That's one of the reasons he is so deceptive, because he comes looking right, looking good. Going to be a handsome rascal, as Arnold would always say. This 666, some will teach that it will be stamped on you. Satan isn't ignorant. He won't be stamping numbers on foreheads. He will not make it easy. It's what's in the forehead. It's our minds. It's doing the beast's work, spreading his message, not God's. God tells us his number is 666. That's what this whole book of Revelation is about. It's dividing God's word into seven parts, with an eight being new beginnings. But 666, the sixth seal, the sixth trump, and the sixth vial is the appearance of Antichrist. Should we be scared of this number? No, absolutely not. Should you change your tag number if you got 666 on it? No. Should you change your phone number if it's got 666 in it? No. We're not afraid of it. We're not afraid of it at all. We know what it is. And it makes us aware. Today, we will see that Satan's followers are not always identified by that outward appearance. Titles or religious speech, but by the works. Jesus warns in Matthew 7:15, beware of false prophets, which come to you in sheep's clothing, but inwardly they are ravaging wolves. Outward appearance can be deceptive, but fruit reveals what is truly within. The test is not profession, but practice. Not what is claimed with words, but what is shown through actions. A corrupt tree cannot produce good fruit. In this study, we're called to discern the fruit of deception, recognize false works, and understand that those who practice iniquity, even if they appear religious, are not following Christ, but they're following another master. So, if you would turn with me to Matthew 7, we're going to pick it up with about verse 15.

the Antichrist, because he's the first one that came, and you were warned. God's word told you. You listened to prophets that misled you. One may profess Christ and appear religious, but the issue is whether one remains faithful to the true Christ and his word. The danger of deception is trusting human tradition over the simple teachings of Jesus. That is why Christ taught that ask, seek, and knock, because you learn. You put in the work in this scripture so you do understand that the false Christ comes first. Those who remain true to Christ, steadfast in his word, have his promise and his blessings. He is the king, and those who are faithful belong to his kingdom. Do you belong to his kingdom? Do you have those blessings? I know you do. 23. And then will I profess unto them, I never knew you. Depart from me, ye that work iniquity. He says, I never knew you, because a profession with truth and obedience is empty. Christ warns that even those who appear religious, even teachers, must be tested by their fruit and their doctrine. Many may be deceived, which is why discernment matters. The call is urgent but clear. Remain grounded in truth. Today we will see that victory over Satan's work is not found in the flesh, but in walking in the Spirit. God's word teaches that when we stay in step with the Spirit, we do not fulfill the lusts of the flesh, nor partake in the works of the adversary. Galatians contrasts the works of the flesh with the fruits of the Spirit, showing a clear distinction between those led by the flesh and those led by God. This study reminds us that refusing Satan's works is not merely avoiding evil, but daily yielding to the Spirit, bearing righteous fruit, walking as those who belong to Christ. So if you would, please turn with me to Galatians 5. We're going to pick it up with verse 16.

0: And verse 16 reads, excuse me, "This I say then, walk in the Spirit, and you shall not fulfill the lust of the flesh." Victory over the flesh is not found in our strength, but walking in that Spirit. When we follow the leading of God's Spirit, the desire of the flesh loses their power, and our lives begin to reflect obedience, holiness, and the works of God. Verse 17. "For the flesh lusteth against the Spirit, and the Spirit against the flesh. And these are contrary, the one to the other, so that ye cannot do the things that ye would." There's a continual conflict between the flesh and the Spirit. We all know that. The desires of the carnal nature oppose the will of God. While the Spirit leads us to righteousness, the inward battle shows why we must stay in step with the Spirit. So the flesh does not rule over what we say, think, and do. These flesh bodies, you know, they tend to try to lead us down the wrong path sometimes. And the only key to that is just staying in God's Word. Verse 18. "But if ye be led of the Spirit, you are not under the law." A lot of people will take this and they'll preach a sermon, the law doesn't exist any longer. It's not what it says. We know because of what follows. You know the law, the Ten Commandments, as well as the other laws given by God. Not the ordinances and the ceremonies of the blood sacrifices. Those were all fulfilled with the cross. But the law is still very much in existence. Verse 19. "Now the works of the flesh are manifest, which are these: adultery, fornication, uncleanness, lasciviousness." 20. "Idolatry, witchcraft, hatred, variance, emulations, wrath, strife, seditions, heresies." 21. "Envyings, murders, drunkenness, revelings, and such like, of the which I tell you before, as I have also told you in the past, that they which do such things shall not inherit the kingdom of God." This gives a clear picture of the works of the flesh, the works of those walking contrary to God and following Satan's ways. These sins reveal themselves in immoral living, hatred, division, and rebelling against God. Christ taught, "We know people by their fruits," and these works identify those led by the flesh. Paul warns plainly that those who continue in such things without, this is the key, without repentance shall not inherit the kingdom of God. These are the works of Satan followers, seen not by that physical mark, but by the fruits of their lives. I want to jump back to that repentance, because that is the key, because Christ died on that cross, so we had that repentance. Because there's sinners all over the place that need that repentance. Now, these ones that are Satan followers, they could care less about that word repentance. 22. "But the fruit of the Spirit is love, joy, peace, long-suffering, gentleness, goodness, and faith." These are qualities that grow in those who are led by the Holy Spirit. That love, that joy, that peace. Unlike the works of the flesh, these fruits reflect the character of Christ working within us. 23. "Meekness, temperance, against such there is no law." When a person walks in the Spirit and produces this fruit, they are already living in harmony with God's law and His will. 24. "And they that are Christ have crucified the flesh with the afflictions and lusts." This is the struggle between the flesh and the Spirit. It serves as a marker for who truly belongs to Christ, those who are actively seeking to put away the works of the flesh. 25. If we live in the Spirit, let us also walk in the Spirit. This will get it done. It will bring God's blessings. It will bring Him for your family, for you, when you follow these things, the path that Christ set forth for us, and take advantage of that repentance and that forgiveness. 26. Let us not be desirous of vainglory, provoking one another or envying one another. What is vainglory? It's false teachings, something new that doesn't exist. The works of Satan follower is pretty simple. Christ died on the cross so that we could have forgiveness of sins. What He's done for us and made available today, even in a troubled world, to know you have that forgiveness and that blessings. God has not left us without discernment. Through His Word and by His Spirit, we can know the difference between the works of God and the works of Satan and his followers. May we live committed to discern the counterfeit, reject the adversary's works, and continue faithfully in the works God has ordained for His people. Let's go to His throne. Heavenly Father, we thank You for the truth of Your holy word and for the understanding You have given us in this lesson. We thank You that Your people are not left in darkness, but through discernment and by the fruits of men, we can know the difference between the truth and the deception. Help us, Father, to recognize the works of the adversary, not by looking for an outward mark, but by discerning the fruit and works that reveal whom men serve. Keep us walking in Your Spirit, grounded in Your truth, bearing righteous fruit, pleasing in Your sight. Protect us from that deception. Strengthen us to stand against evil and lead us always in the works You have ordained for us. We ask that You protect our military men and women in harm's way. We ask all this in Jesus' precious name. Amen.
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2: The Strong's Exhaustive Concordance of the Bible is an invaluable tool to the serious Bible student. The Strong's Concordance lists every word used in the Bible and every passage where the word utilized may be found in the Scriptures. With the assistance of a reference numbering system, the English reader may easily translate any word back to the original Hebrew, Chaldee, or Greek in which God's word was written. The Companion Bible is a unique study Bible. In addition to the text of the King James Version Bible, an extra wide margin contains a wealth of information not found in other Bibles. A system of structures or outlines employed by the Companion Bible will allow the readers to rightly divide the Bible. The use of these structures help the reader follow the subject matter, and therefore they are critical to an understanding of God's Word. The 198 appendixes found in the Bible cover a wide variety of topics and information which will enlighten your studies. The Companion Bible and Strongest Concordance are a must for the serious Bible student.

Hearing God's word with understanding will change your life. We hope you have enjoyed studying God's word here on the Shepherd's Chapel Family Bible Study Hour with Pastor Dennis Murray. 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We invite you to join us for the next in-depth Bible study each weekday at the same time. Thank you for watching today's program, and God bless you.

The book of James. James is a book that I know you'll enjoy because it is written, when you rightly divide it, to those that are scattered abroad. That's to say the 12 tribes, the 10 tribes scattered abroad, being very specific in your freedom of Christianity, the repentance, giving much personal instruction as far as controlling our thoughts and finding peace, and giving us those parameters wherein Christianity, defining those things that come from the Word of God. Example, that bitter and sweet water cannot come from the same spring. Well, from God's Word, you should not have both either. The practice of healing brought forth in this book of James. I know you're going to like it. James, that great book of instruction.

0: Welcome to the Shepherd's Chapel Network Family Bible Study Hour with Pastor Arnold Murray. Wisdom is understanding God's Word. Pastor Murray's unique teaching approach brings God's Word alive with meaning as he takes you on a chapter-by-chapter, verse-by-verse study of God's letter to you, the Bible. And now here is Pastor Arnold Murray.
1: Good day to you. God bless you. Say welcome to the Shepherd's Chapel. Welcome to this family Bible study hour back in our Father's Word, Jeremiah chapter 29 today. This particular chapter, let me lay just a little bit of groundwork and it'll make it a little easier to understand. Many of the children have already gone into captivity. Nebuchadnezzar has them. He has taken them. He is king of Babylon. And Father is telling Jeremiah to write a letter and tell him to relax, take life easy, get married, produce families, enjoy yourself, meaning I'm with you. Now, why would God do this? Why would he, under the captivity of Jeremiah, having made the yoke and everything, because he's talking to you in the final generation. He set the parable of the fig tree back in Jeremiah chapter 24, letting you know this has to do with the end times. Meaning, when the false Christ is here on earth, who is the king of Babylon, you're not to worry about it a great deal. God's going to take care of you. So this is kind of a letter to you in the future sense on how to react when the king of Babylon is here, that great one of the great book of Revelation, chapter 29, the book of Jeremiah, he whom God has launched forth, let's hear what he has to say. Verse 1, and it reads, "Now these are the words of the letter that Jeremiah the prophet sent from Jerusalem unto the residue of the elders which were carried away captives, and to the priest, and to the prophets, and to all the people whom Nebuchadnezzar had carried away captive from Jerusalem to Babylon." This would be Daniel, Shadrach, Meshach, Abednego. It would be all of the children up to that time that were carried away. And this is a letter that was sent by the word of God. And when the king of Babylon is there, this is to let you know what you're supposed to do when the king of Babylon is here in the future. Verse 2. "After that Jeconiah, the king and queen," this was really Jehoiakim, the son of Jehoiakim, God changed his name for reasons, "and the eunuchs, the princes of Judah and Jerusalem, and the carpenters and the smiths were departed from Jerusalem." They were taken captive. They had that yoke on them, just exactly like God put a yoke on Jeremiah and said, this is an example of what it's going to be like. Verse 3, "by the hand of Elisha, the son of Shaphan, and Jemariah, the son of Hilkiah, whom Zedekiah, king of Judah, sent unto Babylon to Nebuchadnezzar, king of Babylon." And here you have these people, verse 4, "Thus saith the Lord of hosts, the God of Israel, unto all that are carried away captives whom I," now don't read over that. Not that Nebuchadnezzar did this all on his own. Remember he said in a prior chapter, Nebuchadnezzar was his servant. God is saying, I have caused to be carried away from Jerusalem unto Babylon. I did it for a reason. Why? Because ultimately in the long run, when all is said and done, this is how God brings his final salvation forward, is by having the election delivered up before the king of Babylon to witness and to bring forth a testimony of the living God. As it is written in Mark chapter 13, Matthew chapter 24, and Luke 21. The high point of Christianity, the purpose of standing against that king of Babylon. What he's saying is, I caused this to happen, which means what? You don't have a whole lot to worry about if you are in his hand. That is to say, if you love him, if you believe, if he's watching over you. Verse 5, Build, what do you do there? Build you houses and dwell in them and plant gardens and eat the fruit of them. Now, what this is saying is when he comes, you keep producing. Do everything, but don't worship him. Understand? You cannot worship him to receive his money, to receive his church, or anything else. But aside from that, let God bless you from the land, and don't ever forget how to barter. Verse 6. Take ye wives, and beget sons and daughters, and take wives for your sons, and give your daughters to husbands, that they may bear sons and daughters, that you may be increased there and not diminished. It's not going to harm you one iota. In other words, understand Nebuchadnezzar is not as many would think of him. He's not like the final king of Babylon. Nebo, from which Nebuchadnezzar comes, the word, Nebo means the god of learning. And what was the first thing Nebuchadnezzar did to Daniel, Meshach, and the three children? Sent them to college. Absolutely sent them to college to educate them. He didn't butcher them. He didn't harm them. He took care of them. Verse 7. And seek the peace of the city whither I have caused you to be carried away captives, and pray unto the Lord for it. You can thank God for it. For in the peace thereof shall you have peace. And so it is. Our Heavenly Father is so good. His seal placed upon his children is a guarantee of a normalcy, even under terrible conditions, what some would think. Why? You're serving God. You're going to witness before the false Messiah, not premeditating what you will say beforehand, so that all the children that are deceived will hear the truth, so that they will know this guy's a fake. And you want to remember what a false prophet happened in the last chapter. And you know, a prophet came along and said, this is not going to happen the way God said. In 2 years, you're all going to be back. God killed him. In 2 months after he made the false prophecy, God killed him. You want to take very seriously any time you start adding to God's word. Verse 8. For thus saith the Lord of hosts, the God of Israel, let not your prophets and your diviners that be in the midst of you deceive you, neither hearken to your dreams which you cause to be dreamed. In other words, what do you do then? Don't listen to the traditions of men. Don't listen to a bunch of crackpots that would be call themselves preachers. And well, what do we do then? You listen to the word of God. That's why he sent the letter to them. And that's what this letter we're reading is about. The book of Jeremiah. The entire word of God, the Bible. It's what you pay attention to. Not dreamers of, you don't have to understand God's word. You're going to fly away. There's just one problem with that. It's not biblical. And God said, don't do that. Verse 9. For they prophesy falsely unto you in my name. I have not sent them, saith the Lord. In other words, they've dreamed all this up on their own. They're just a bunch of dreamers. Well, you might say, well, does God ever speak to us through dreams? He spoke to the prophets through dreams. But how can you, what is the acid test of whether something is of God or not? You can always find a second witness in God's word. Or it was a sour pickle dream. And there's a lot of those. There are certainly a lot more sour pickle dreams than there are the real thing. It is a very dangerous thing to say God told you to say a thing if he did not. You're doomed. Okay. That's how serious it is. Verse 10, for thus saith the Lord, that after 70 years, not 2 years that old Hananiah said, after 70 years, be accomplished at Babylon, I will visit you. That's a promise. And perform my good word toward you in causing you to return to this place. And it's going to happen at that generation. You can count on it. And again, many might say, well, why did our Heavenly Father have them go into captivity to set the stage for exactly how it's going to be in the end? This is why you want to make a strong note of 1 Corinthians chapter 10, verse 10. That's real easy to remember. It's 10:10. 1 Corinthians 10:10. These things happened as an ensample whereby you would know what would befall us at the end of the world. That's how important it is. That's the way God teaches. He says, look, children, look what happened here. This is what it's going to happen at the end. All you have to do is trace the little footsteps and watch and observe, because that's exactly how it's going to be again. There's nothing new under the sun, as it's written in the great first chapter of the great book of Ecclesiastes. Verse 11. For I know the thoughts that I think toward you, saith the Lord, thoughts of peace and not of evil, to give you an expected end. That is to say, a very positive end. What I do has a positive completion. Do you love God enough to know that you can accept that and believe it? That even in the troubles and the shaping of the world, there's a reason for it. But when God's own elect that must fulfill that destiny of doing their part, of bringing forth the word of God, not listening to dreamers or people that claim to be of sin of God and so forth, but to stick to the truth and tell it like it is, not even premeditating what you'll say beforehand, as Mark 13 so declares, but speaking what the Holy Spirit gives you at that moment. That's what God is setting up here. Verse 12, then shall you call upon me, and you shall go and pray unto me, and I will hearken unto you. I will hear you. Do you know something? He hears you today. You might say, well, I wish he would answer me. Well, you're breathing, aren't you? Do you know who created the air you're breathing, that oxygen? He did. And he allows you to do that. Why? Because he loves you. And when you ask him, he hears you, but he's shaping up a people, his election. That's why, again, Jeremiah's very name and the prophet himself is an ensample of what God's election will be, chosen from the first earth age. Chapter 1, Jeremiah saying, God telling Jeremiah, I knew you before you entered your mother's womb. Why? First earth age and with him there. And while you were in the womb, I made you a prophet. God chooses his own because they earned it in the first earth age. Therefore, you may have ideas that you want God to answer, and he has other plans for you. His plan for you is to shape you up, to build and take place, and to stick with the word of God, even when the false Christ is here, even when the king of Babylon is here. Because that's his plan, and that is his purpose, that is how it will come to pass. He will always hear you when you talk to him. Verse 13, and you shall seek me and find me, when ye shall search for me with all your heart. Now, there's a condition there. You can't just flippantly say, well, I'm trying to find you, God. That won't cut it. Well, what did it say? What was the condition? With all your heart. That means with all your mind, you're searching, seeking, and asking direction, wanting him to use you if you can be of service to him. Be open. If he says, I need to send somebody, say, send me, God. And make yourself available to him where he can touch you and use you with all your heart. with all your mind. 14, and I will be found of you, saith the Lord, and I will turn away your captivity, and I will gather you from all the nations and from all the places whither I have driven you, saith the Lord, and I will, that's I will, bring you again into the place whence I caused you to be carried away. And so it is. Naturally, the millennium is the ultimate in this. But spiritually speaking, he can do that anytime he so chooses. You rise above it. The truth sets you free. You understand that? Learn the truth, and the truth will set you free. That's what Christ taught in John, the chapter 8, verse 32. And the truth is what? Well, it's the word of God. And that word will always, but always set you free. Okay? Verse 15, because you have said, the Lord hath raised us up prophets in Babylon. Now, I want you to be sharp. What does the word Babylon mean? It means confusion. The Lord hath raised us up prophets in confusion? That doesn't quite fly, does it? If you're really trying to please God with all your heart, are you going to say, God raised up prophets in confusion? I don't think so. God is not the author of confusion, but of peace of mind. Verse 16, know that thus saith the Lord of the king that sitteth upon the throne of David, and of all the people that dwelleth in this city, and of your brethren that are not gone forth with you into captivity. This is my sentence, is what God is saying, compared to all of them, from the rulers all the way down. 17, thus saith the Lord of hosts, behold, I will send upon them the sword and famine and the pestilence, and will make them like vile figs that cannot be eaten. They are so evil. They're worthless and offensive. You know, again, we're going back to the fig tree generation here, okay? And when you look around in the world at the swarm of the locust, you can see how vile that it can be for all peoples. This is God's ordinance. It's happening in your lifetime. Raise up prophets in confusion. 18, and I will persecute them with the sword. That's the word of God. Christ's tongue is the two-edged sword, and from his mouth comes the word of God. He is the word of God. With the famine from not for food, but from hearing God's word. And with the pestilence, and will deliver them to be removed to all the kingdoms of the earth, to be a curse and an astonishment and an hissing like a snake, like a serpent, like the devil, and a reproach among all the nations whither I have driven them. You know, it's quite contrary to God's word. You see, God doesn't send prophets in confusion. That would confuse you. No, Jeremiah wrote this letter to those that would be in captivity. That means in the end times, under perilous conditions. But how you can do just fine if you're with him with all your heart. Verse 19, because they have not hearkened to my words, that's the reason, saith the Lord, which I send unto them by my servants the prophets, rising up early and sending them, but ye would not hear, saith the Lord. Now I want to ask you a question. You might say, well, I thought everybody listened to the word of God. Oh, really? Where do you live? When you go out in the public, how many people would just really want to stop and spend the day with you talking about God's word, the letter that he wrote you? Or let me ask it a little different way. How many people do you know that can give you a pretty good rundown on the plan of the living God? Or have people been steeped in false teachings of flyaway doctrines and other things that are not biblical? You see, when you grow that far away from the Word of God, the real truth of God's plan, how can you be of any use to Him? Quite frankly, you would be an obstacle in the way of those that truly serve the living God. So, why then does He want to do this to them? Because they won't listen to the Word of God. They would rather listen to the traditions of men, to a bunch of false prophets, preachers, that claim to come in Christ's name, claim to be Christian preachers. That's what Christ warned you about in Mark 13, especially in verse 5. He said, hey, don't be deceived, for many will come in my name claiming to be sent of me. Verse 20. Hear ye therefore the word of the Lord, all ye of the captivity, whom I have sent from Jerusalem to Babylon. In other words, the king of Babylon is coming. He's going to be on the earth. You listen to the word of God. 21, thus saith the Lord of hosts, the God of Israel, of Ahab, that means uncle, the son of Koliah, and Zedekiah, the son of Maaseiah, that means the work of Yah. Okay, and Koliah means the voice of Yah. Okay, I mean, pretty potent name, Zedekiah, justice of Yah, which prophesy a lie unto you in my name. Behold, I will deliver them into the hand of Nebuchadnezzar, king of Babylon, and he shall slay them before your eyes. And it actually happened. I mean, he killed all of Zedekiah's sons, not his daughters now. His daughters would be taken to Egypt and later Europe by this author, Jeremiah. And he shall slay them before your very eyes. Verse 22, here's a proverb. Listen to it. And of them shall be taken up a curse, a proverb, by all the captivity of Judah which are in Babylon, saying, the Lord make thee like Zedekiah and like Ahab, whom the king of Babylon roasted in the fire. This saying in the Hebrew tongue is effective, okay? It is a parable. It is, old Koliah means he's cursed. And Kolam, he's roasted. So the proverb goes like this. Koliah, Kolam. In other words, they don't follow God. They're cursed, and he's going to roast them. You know, the opposite of this is the children that this letter was sent to. What happened to them? Were they roasted? No. I mean, Shadrach, Meshach, and Abednego were cast into a fiery furnace heated 7 times hotter than necessary. And who showed up in that fire with them other than Christ himself, like the Son of God? Because it was the Son of God. They came out of that furnace not roasted. Not one hair on their head was singed. So when the false Messiah comes, I want you to remember these things. Because when God is with you, you can find him. He will protect you. You have not one thing to worry about. And this is why this letter is sent. It's really for you in these end times, to let you know how the children were treated by the king of Babylon before, and how God intends to see that Kalam is doesn't happen to you. It means roast. Kalam means roasted. You don't need that. But that's what happened to them. Why? Well, God took care of them. Zedekiah, he said, you stay here. Nebuchadnezzar even told him, you stay here and keep working even your own ground, and you'll be blessed. But what did Zedekiah do? Oh no, I gotta run down here to Egypt and gather me another army and we're gonna take Nebuchadnezzar. Against God's will. And then when Nebuchadnezzar finally, when he realized he was a traitor, sent down, he dug through a hole in the wall and tried to run in the night. And they caught him, gouged out his eyes, put him in chains, and drug him to Babylon and killed him. Listen to your heavenly Father and know and understand, he is on his throne. The end times are coming, but he's in charge. Verse 23 to continue. You want no part of Kalem. Verse 23, because they have committed villainy in Israel and have committed adultery with their neighbors' wives and have spoken lying words in my name, which I have not commanded them, even I know and am a witness, saith the Lord. I've got it written in the book. I've got a record of it. I'm not going to forget it. You know, I would hate to be in the shoes of somebody that made up slogans or claimed God talked to them when he didn't. Claim God said to do this, that, or the other, and God never said such a thing. You're in danger. That's one thing that offends God a great deal. Your example of what it did to these people. They were roasted. You do not want to go there. Verse 24. Thus shalt thou also speak to Shimei, that's heard of Yah, the Nehilamite, that means the dreamer, saying, I mean, he claims to be from Yah, but he's nothing but a dreamer. Okay. 25, thus speaketh the Lord of hosts, the God of Israel, saying, because thou hast sent letters in thy name unto all the people that are at Jerusalem, and to Zephaniah, that's hidden of Yah, the son of Maaseiah, that's the work of Yah, the priest, and to all the priests saying, what was he saying? 26, the Lord hath made the priest in the stead of Jehoiada, the priest, that you should be officers in the house of the Lord for every man that is mad and maketh himself a prophet, that thou shouldest put him in prison and in the stocks. 27, Now therefore, why hast thou not reproved Jeremiah of Anathoth? Anathoth means the answer to prayer, and it is the city just outside Jerusalem that is the priest town, which maketh himself a prophet to you. Why have you let Jeremiah get away with this stuff? Hey, that's dangerous. God sent Jeremiah. Who sent this guy? Who sent this dreamer called heard of Yah? He never heard anything from Yah. 28, for therefore he sent unto us in Babylon, Jeremiah did, saying, this captivity is long, 70 years. That's what God said. Build ye houses and dwell in them and plant gardens and eat the fruit of them. 29, and Zephaniah the priest read this letter in the ears of Jeremiah the prophet. I mean, he presented it to him. Verse 30, then came the word of the Lord unto Jeremiah, saying, this is what God said about this dreamer. 31, send to all of them of the captivity, saying, thus saith the Lord concerning Shimei, the Nehilamite, that dreamer, because that Shimei hath prophesied unto you, and I sent him not, and he caused you to trust in a lie. Verse 32, therefore, thus saith the Lord, behold, I will punish Shimei, the Nehilamite, that dreamer, and his seed. He shall not have a man to dwell among this people, neither shall he behold the good that I will do for my people, saith the Lord, because he hath taught rebellion against the Lord. That's a dangerous, dangerous thing. You know, we're headed into the end times. The king of Babylon will come. Well, how can you be so sure? It's written. It's the word of God. And the very current events from the year 1948, as stipulated in the 24th chapter of this same book, set it in motion. And God has written a special note to you, letting you know what he expects from you if you want to be blessed. But at the same time, when you're playing in the end times, when you're playing that end time generation, it can also be very dangerous if you slip over in and do the work of Satan, that is to say, publish lies claiming God sent you or God said when God did not speak. That's a dangerous thing. Why? God loves his children. God does not wish his children to be deceived in this end generation. He has important things for them to do. And his truth and his word sustains them. But what it does most of all is it brings the testimony as it is written, and we read in the last lecture or before from Mark chapter 13 of how you are delivered up, not for your sake, but for God's sake. That the truth, God's word, could go out to the world. Have you known there was more to God's word than you'd ever been taught since you were a little child, even God speaking to you, seeking you, nudging you? You want to think about it. God's elect will never drift from the word of God, and they certainly are not in a famine for the word of God because they hear God's truth. All right, bless your hearts. Don't miss the next lecture. You listen a moment, won't you please?
0: The Mark of the Beast on CD is our free introductory offer to you. 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You need to know what the Mark of the Beast is. As it's written in Revelation chapter 13, verse 8, many will be deceived. There is no need for you to be deceived. Christ said in Mark 13:23, "Behold, I have foretold you all things." 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You may also request your free CD by mailing your request to Shepherd's Chapel, Post Office Box 416, Gravette, Arkansas 72736. 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
1: And there we are back again. Let's have the 800 number, please. 1-800-643-4645. That number is good from Puerto Rico throughout the U.S., Alaska, Hawaii, all over Canada. If the Spirit moves, you got a question, share it. Won't you do that? Please never ask a question about a particular reverend, denomination, or organization. We do not judge people. Though many people are quite the judges, we do not judge. Why? Father's the judge. One of the greatest sins you can do is judge people. You have the right to spiritually discern whether you will, what you will follow, what you will do, and what God's wishes are for you. That's a gift from God, is to have that discernment. It's a blessing. Those of you that listen by shortwave around the world, it's always a pleasure hearing from you, and your announcer at the end of the hour will give you our mailing address. Always a pleasure. Now, got a prayer request? You do not need the number. You don't need an address. Why? God knows what you're thinking. All you have to do is let him know that. For he can read your mind. You don't have to pray out loud. Therefore, you have his attention. He hears you. He answers according to what is the very best for you, not necessarily what you're wishing for. You got to love him enough to believe that. Father, around the globe we come. We ask that you lead, guide, direct, Father. touch in Yeshua's precious name. Thank you, Father. Amen. Okay, and question time. We're gonna go with Diane from Nebraska. And thank you for your comments on the ministry. My question is this: can you please tell us how to bless olive oil? What words do I say, and what do I say when I'm using the oil to anoint? You know, God doesn't like written prayers. He really doesn't necessarily. He wants you to talk from the heart. So if you have gone to a local store and you have purchased some pure olive oil, you pour a small amount of it into a vial, a little bottle, vase, and what is it you want done to it? Well, you want it blessed for anointing oil. So that's what you talk to the Father about. You say, Father, this is going to be my anointing oil, and I want you to bless it as anointing oil. And always ask in the name of Jesus Christ, because that gives you credentials that you're a believer. Okay. And then when you use that oil, just do the same thing. Talk from your heart. Father, I want to anoint this person to ask a healing, a blessing, or whatever the case may be, in the name of Yeshua Messiah, Jesus the Christ. Just talk to him. Don't have written prayers. God doesn't like that. You know, if you were really in love with someone and you wanted to influence them, and you know what they would want to hear it from your mouth, you wouldn't want, well, I don't speak very good, I'm going to hire somebody to write her a letter and send the letter to her written by somebody else. What a turnoff that would be. Well, it's a turnoff to our Father when you don't talk from your mouth, your heart, your whole mind. Father, we love you. Okay. Just say what you think and ask what you need, and do it in Christ's name. You can never con God, and he is super intelligent. He knows what you're thinking even, so you can't con him, and how he loves his children. Billy from Missouri: when the new world monetary system takes effect under the world government led by the Antichrist, will we be getting our Social Security? And if so, do we need to send it back, because it is not right to take money from the system, also if working a paycheck? No. The only reason you can't take anything from the system is if you have to worship Satan to get it. Okay, get that in your mind real good. You know, when it comes to the point for you to receive from the Babylonian government, is that you worship and sign a pledge that you worship them, then you cannot go there. But you can barter. You know, in the rural areas in which I grew up, people back in the Depression, the great one, they didn't have any money. Well, how did they get by? Well, you milked cows and you had eggs and you took those to town, your cream, and you went to a certain hide and it escapes me what they were called at that time.

where they bought cream and eggs and so forth, a merchandise place, and then you'd exchange that for groceries. Okay. There wasn't any money changed hands. You just got by. You didn't have to have money. Why you bartered? This is why it wouldn't never hurts to have a little real precious metal, silver. You know, I'm not talking about clad stuff. That's junk. Okay. But I'm talking about real precious metal. You can always barter with that. You can always say, hey, I'm not got any chits to go down and trade. How about you going down and getting some for me, and I'll give you this precious metal. You know, you use your old hip right here, okay? And you'll get far ahead. Be wiser than the serpent, and you'll do just fine. Glee from Texas. My 28-year-old daughter finally wants to do a Bible study with me. Should I try to teach her or just have her watch your program with me? I want to be able to help her and not confuse her. Comment, please. Well, I you're her mother, and you can feel and sense her mood, whether she's withdrawing from you or whether she's receiving it. You know, you pray about it and let the Holy Spirit lead you in it. God's not going to leave you alone in it. He will guide you where you can touch her and reach her. But it's all right if she is able to listen to the broadcast. You can listen to it together and then comment about it later, you know. But you have to decide that, because you know your daughter and I don't. But congratulations that she wants to study with you. That's fantastic. Beautiful. Jerry from Ohio. In the book of Revelations are the 7,000 who die in the earthquake when the two witnesses are raised up, the same 7,000 that have not bowed a knee to Baal. And were they written? No. You're confused. The 7,000 that die in the streets of Jerusalem at that moment when the two witnesses rise are the fallen angels that came with Satan when he was kicked out of heaven. They are, if you read Jude chapter, there's only one chapter in Jude, it's verse 6, somewhere along there. They are 4 to 6. Their sin is they left their habitation, that means heaven, and came to earth to seduce women, and they are locked in chains for destruction. That's your key. They are locked for destruction. There's no judgment for them, because they've already been judged. That's why they can go ahead and die in the streets of Jerusalem at that instant, because the sentence, the judgment by God is already passed. Now, the seven that won't bow a knee for Baal, they have to go through the great white throne judgment, and theirs is rewards for standing against the false Christ, not penalties. Judgment works both ways. It can be rewards or it can be a penalty. You always get what you got coming to you. Okay, Sandy from Wisconsin. After I don't have all of your letter. After being a pew potato all my life, you are teaching me so much about God's word that I never knew before. Well, thank you. My question is, I was under the impression that God's name was not mentioned in the book of Esther. However, I remember you saying that it is somehow. Can you please explain? And God bless you and your staff. Well, he sure does, and we appreciate you. The book of Esther has the sacred name used 5 times, but it's locked in the Hebrew manuscripts. It is one of the few places, there's another place in Psalms, where you have an acrostic of the sacred name. If you have a companion Bible, you have an entire appendix on this that gives you the verse and the Hebrew writings that make up I am that I am. But also, that's one time that it gives the etymology of the sacred name. But 4 times you have the actual name itself, YHVH. 2 times forward, YHVH, and 2 times backward, HVHAY.

0: having the companion Bible, to know the sacred name, the proper pronunciation of it, locked in the Hebrew manuscripts where man can't hinky with it. And so it is. Barbie from Ohio. Besides Melchizedek is Jesus on earth during the Old Testament. In Daniel, the mention of the likeness of God's son, was that Jesus in the furnace? Yes, it was. And more than that, in the beginning, John chapter 1, verse 1, in the beginning was the Word. The Word was with God. The Word was God. The Word became flesh and walked among us. That Word was Christ. That it was with him from the beginning, and certainly he was. Why? Because it's Emmanuel, God with us. When you deal with dimensions, it's not that difficult to understand that God sent the Son in our dimension where we could see him. Man always wanted a king, something he could see. And finally, he sent the King of Kings. We could see him. And when, as it is written in St. John chapter 14, if you've seen him, you've seen the Father. Why? Emmanuel, God with us. Bill from Virginia. I have a strong concordance, but I'm having trouble finding a different word from the creation on man and the sixth day or the eighth day. My concordance is the same now for both Genesis. Well, you know, naturally the word, you're going to have Adam, is what your concordance is going to say for both men. But you see, that's not what makes the difference. You have to have the Hebrew manuscripts to see what precedes the name. Because in chapter 1, you have Adam. In chapter 2, on the eighth day man, you have Eth Ha'adam. Okay, that's what's in the manuscripts. Not the Strong's Concordance. You're not going to find it there. You have to have a set of manuscripts. You can have this visually by receiving the first six tapes of Genesis as I teach them in video, that's to say, DVD, or you can have the Greens in a Linear, which gives you one of the least expensive and best sets of manuscripts you can lay your hands on. I don't necessarily agree with all of his translating, but his manuscripts are great, and that's what makes it very good. It's according to how deep you want to go, okay, into the Hebrew language. If you need a teacher, then I would recommend getting the first six chapters of the book of Genesis in video, and I teach you how to read it and show it to you on the screen. Mildred from Illinois. When the serpent beguiled Eve, was he walking on two legs or four? He was walking on two. He was a cherubim, made in the very image of cherubims. And that's angel-like. And we were made in the same image as our spiritual or angel bodies were. You look the same. So naturally, Satan looks the same. He was the king of Tyrus, the deceiver. Butch from Oklahoma. Pastor Murray, you said that Satan can't read minds, and you say that the seal of God is in a person's mind. How would Satan know whether or not a person has the seal of God? Thank you. Well, because you wouldn't worship him. Because the seal of God simply means the truth of God, that you know who Satan is and you don't find him tempting, and you're going to stand against him, not for him. Besides, Satan's supernatural. If you want to know the truth about it, he knew you in the first earth age because you stood against him. He knows who you are, and he knows you're not going to bow to him anyway. I'm going, maybe if that sounds a little strange, put it on the shelf and forget it. But Satan will know. You don't have to worry about that. Joey from Illinois. I've submitted this question once before, but it did not make it on the program. It did this time, okay? Is it possible that all of this talk about the world ending in December is part of our Father's plan, the Antichrist coming to fly everyone away before the world ends? Well, don't put too much stock in what the world says. Stick with God's word. God gives us signs to know pretty well the time. We know that the locusts are swarming and we're already in the second stage, okay? So therefore, there are four stages. I want people to know one thing about the locust. Many people think, well, it's this, that, and the other. No, the same seed is from all four stages. Meaning, it doesn't change, I'll use the term locust, it does not change from one locust to another. It's all the same old thing. It's always Satan from the start to the finish. He just changes stages. It's still him and his action on this earth leading people to swarm. Larry from Virginia, when Satan gets kicked out of heaven, will he and his followers come to earth in vehicles like Ezekiel describes in chapter 1 when Ezekiel was by the river Kibar and he saw the vehicles? Was it possible that the Lord came there to get the Ark of the Covenant? Well, I think the Ark went with Elijah. But be that as it may, they are bodies and they are in this dimension and they must have transportation. And that is the transportation our Father uses. It is not necessary that we will see it, because a vehicle can be in a cloud and someone can appear, and I won't take that past that, but that's the way sometimes it works. Okay, Kathleen from Louisiana, recently you mentioned the Ark of the Covenant was in heaven. Where is this mentioned in God's word? In the 11th chapter of the great book of Revelation, the last two verses, the Ark of the Testament is already in heaven. And, man couldn't take care of it. Man wouldn't take care of it. And I feel God kind of took it away. Karen from Oregon. In Deuteronomy 32, is the whole chapter the Song of Moses? No. If I remember properly, I think it's in verse 44 that the song ends. But it really begins in the last verse of chapter 31. The title is in the last verse of chapter 31. And then Deuteronomy chapter 32 from verse 1 through 43. Then in verse 44, the song has ended. It's a precious song. And it's this, well, what makes it so precious? Well, Revelation chapter 15, it's the song that the children sing, God's elect, that overcomes Satan, the mark of the beast, and all of his problems. It's the knowledge that you must have in your mind to overcome that. Deborah from Iowa. I was baptized twice. Does God hate me for this? Or am I going to hell because of this? Absolutely not. There is nothing biblical at all that would say that you had sinned, especially if you repent, if you feel you have. The only unpardonable sin is to deny the Holy Spirit a chance to speak through you if you're one of God's elect against the Antichrist. You haven't done that, so you're heaven bound. Probably the reason you were baptized twice is you felt the first time wasn't sufficient. And many times if a child is too young to even know what's happening, because you really can't be baptized until you're at the age of accountability. It's a personal thing. Valerie from Georgia. Pastor Murray, is there anywhere in the Bible where it says that because I'm a Christian, I can't dance and have fun? So many people think that I shouldn't dance and have, and the letter opener has cut off part of your letter. I haven't I've checked the word and haven't seen it yet. God's children always have fun. You know, if you're a true Christian, you're going to be happy. Okay, and not all the time necessarily. There's troubles in the world, and we have serious moments. But at the same time, you laugh. You love teasing people. Why was Israel named Israel? Oh, what does it mean? Well, it means the prince who prevailed with God. But what happened when Sarah conceived? She laughed. So it is the children of laughter. And so it is. And that's a mark of our people. Anytime one of our people get in an embarrassing situation, let's say you're walking a foot log. If you're going to get across that and you start this way and you start that way, they'll all start laughing on the bank and you'll start giggling on the log and you know you're about to bite the dust, but you'll laugh about it. You know? Or old cowboys like myself. As kids, we rode calves. I mean, bucking, pitching, throwing, and everybody's hooping and hollering and laughing, and bang! I mean, sometimes you get skin up pretty bad, but it was funny, okay? It's a mark, okay, placed there by God. So you bet, it's fun. Now, whatever you're doing always conveys a message. Now, if you were to be doing dirty dancing, like on church property, that's not gonna fly. But happy dancing, fantastic. I'm out of time. Hey, I love you all because you enjoy studying our Father's Word. Most of all, God loves you for it. You know it? He does. He loves you because you enjoy the letter he has sent to you, telling you how to behave, to react, and to take care of yourself as he takes care of you, especially in this generation. You make his day, boy, does he make yours. We're brought to you by your tithes and offerings. If we have helped you, you help us keep coming to you. Once you do that, bless God. He will always bless you. Most important, though, you listen to me and you listen good. You stay in his word. Every day in his word is a good day, even with trouble. You know why? Because Jesus, Yeshua, he is the living word.
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Genesis 1:46, the first six chapters in God's Word. The world that was. Did you realize there was a world age before this one? Same old world, different age. The creation itself. When were the races created? You see, all the races were created separately, and you'll find that documented in these particular CDs. How and what was the sin in the garden? It will be discussed in this series also. This is a must for the serious Bible scholar, for if you do not understand how it was in the beginning, you certainly will never understand the end. I think you will find this series very rewarding and certainly will answer questions that no doubt you have always wondered about. Genesis 1:46. Hey, I know you're going to enjoy this series.

0: 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Wisdom is understanding God's Word. Pastor Murray's unique teaching approach brings God's Word alive with meaning as he takes you on a chapter-by-chapter, verse-by-verse study of God's letter to you, the Bible. And now, here is Pastor Dennis Murray.
1: Good day to you. God bless you. Welcome to Shepherd's Chapel. Welcome to this Family Bible Study Hour. Ready to get back into our Father's Word here at the chapel? We invite you to get your Bible and join us if you care to. We're going to pick it up today. 1 Kings chapter 8, verse 39. Where we left off in our last lecture, we'd come to the Solomon's prayer at the dedication of the temple. And it plays real heavily on Leviticus chapter 26 and Deuteronomy chapter 28, which cover the blessings and the curses of our Heavenly Father. And God makes it pretty simple. He told us how to be pleasing to Him in His Word. And He told us that if we act pleasing toward Him and try and do things His way, we'll receive His blessings. But if we don't at least try and do things His way and we rebel against Him, then He'll turn His back on you and He'll curse you, as it's written in Leviticus 26 and Deuteronomy chapter 28. Leviticus 26, God says that, you know, if you walk contrary to me, I will walk contrary to you seven times. And in verse 37, we had seven negative things that can happen: famine in the land, pestilence, blasting, mildew, locust, caterpillar, and enemies to besiege you. But Solomon is asking that if any of those things, negative things, happen, that if the people of Israel as an individual or as the nation will realize the error of their ways and realize that the reason that those things came upon them was because they sinned against God. They weren't pleasing to Him. They rebelled against Him. But if they have a change of heart, then God would hear their prayer and deliver them from the negative that had come upon the nation. So with that, let's ask that word of wisdom in Yeshua's precious name. Father, we ask you to open eyes, open ears this day. Let's pick it up. 1 Kings chapter 8, verse 39, and it reads, "If these things come about, then hear thou in heaven thy dwelling place. If the people repent, hear their plea, and forgive, and do, and give to every man according to his ways, whose heart thou knowest. For thou, even thou only, knowest the hearts of all the children of men." And you need to be aware that you can't con God because of this verse. He knows what your mind is, your heart. And as it's written in 1 Chronicles chapter 28, verse 9, one of David's last instructions to Solomon, he said, you know, do things God's way, and because He knows your heart and mind, and that if you forsake Him, if you seek Him, you'll find Him, meaning our Father, but if you forsake Him, He will cast you off forever. You know, I can't help but believe a lot of people think, well, being a Christian is so easy. All you have to do is repent and say, forgive me, and then I can go back tomorrow to doing just exactly what I was doing before, but with a clean slate. That's not the way it works, friend. Repentance, by its very nature, means a true change of heart. You know, when you become a Christian, you undergo a certain type of resurrection. You're raised to a different level of thinking. You don't want to do wrong. You intuitively know what is right. I think part of that is because the Holy Spirit is in you. More on that in a moment. But if you think you can just say, "Forgive me, Father," and the slate's clean, and then you can go back to doing whatever you were doing before, and you've been forgiven, you haven't been forgiven because you think you can con God. The change of heart has a lot to do with being whether you're forgiven or not. No change of heart, no forgiveness. Verse 40. That they may fear or revere thee all the days that they live in the land which thou gavest unto our fathers. And those that don't revere him have a definite, they better fear him because of the curses. Verse 41. Moreover, concerning a stranger that is not of thy people Israel, but cometh out of afar, a country for thy name's sake. Now this applies to foreigners who recognize and worship Yahweh. And it's not, they just don't come and visit and then leave. They come to live among the people of Israel. They're called sojourners in many places in the Old Testament. But you know, many people find it hard to believe that God had a chosen people. He did, most certainly, in Leviticus chapter 20. He makes that abundantly clear that he chose Israel out of all the other nations. And, you know, but every place in the Bible where there are promises made that I can think of, that it applies also to those who are referred to as Gentiles. But they don't act like the heathen. They recognize and they worship the Lord. And in that case, they're entitled to every benefit that those who are born of Israel were entitled to. So, God's concerned about the Gentiles as well, and after all are his children. Verse 42. For they shall hear, referring to the foreigners, they shall hear of thy great name and of thy strong hand and of thy stretched out arm when he shall come and pray toward this house. When the Gentile realizes how powerful the hand of God is, and when he appeals to the temple, just as when one born of Israel appeals to the temple, God hears. And you know, his arm is stretched out. Salvation is a gift from our Heavenly Father, and his arms are outstretched to his children to offer that salvation. I couldn't help but think about in Ezekiel chapter 13, where we have those who would sew pillows or armlets to cover the arms of God's children from reaching out to God's outstretched arms, his outstretched hands, if you will. And then it goes on to say there in Ezekiel 13, you know, are you going to save the souls alive to make them fly? No, you don't have the power to save souls. Only God does. Verse 43. Hear thou in heaven thy dwelling place, and do according to all that the stranger, the foreigner, calleth to thee for, that all people of the earth may know thy name, to fear thee as do thy people Israel, and that they may know that this house which I have builded is called by thy name. And the Hebrew is, thy name is called upon this house. And this, in this verse about calling the name of God, the earth may know thy name, I couldn't help but think about Hebrews chapter 8, verse 11, where it states, when the day of the Lord, you won't have to ask everyone, do you know the Lord? Everyone will know his name. It will happen. Verse 44. If thy people, we have a condition here, go out to battle against their enemy, whithersoever thou shalt send them, and shalt pray unto the Lord toward the city, Jerusalem, which thou hast chosen, and toward the house that I have built for thy name. And note here, whithersoever thou shalt send them, they go to war. In other words, war should be appointed by our Heavenly Father. And every war that Israel was successful in God's word, they, at least, if he didn't order them into battle, they at least inquired of him through the Urim and Thummim, should we go up to battle? And you want God with you when you're going into battle. You know, there's such a thing known as foxhole Christians, and those of you who've been in combat situation know exactly what I'm talking about, that in a situation of combat, even the most hardened person on earth suddenly takes on Christianity and finds their Heavenly Father. There was an instance in Numbers chapter 14 where God ordered Israel to go up against the Canaanites, and they wouldn't go. They said, there's giants over there. There's no way that we can defeat them. We're like grasshoppers in their sight. And then God gave them the judgment of 40 years in the wilderness. And about the time that God issued the judgment of 40 years in the wilderness, he gave them a commandment. He said, go back by the way of the Red Sea. And they said, no, no, Lord, we're going to go up and fight against the Amalekites now. We're with you, Lord. And Moses said, I'm not going with you, and the Ark of the Covenant isn't going with you. You shouldn't go either. Well, they didn't listen to Moses, and they went up and got their gourds thumped by the Amalekites all the way to Hormah, which is a Hebrew word that means destruction. You see, it was their own unbelief in God that they wouldn't go into the promised land. Then their unbelief in his judgment that they were going to be in the wilderness for 40 years, that they went up to fight the Amalekites. If you're going to go to war, make sure God is with you. Verse 45. Then hear thou in heaven their prayer and their supplication, and maintain their cause. This word cause in the Hebrew is mishpat, and it means a verdict. That is to say, Lord, execute judgment against the enemies who come up against the armies of Israel. Verse 46, if they sin against thee, for there is no man that sinneth not. And note, Solomon is including himself in this. 1 John, Epistle of John, chapter 1, verse 8, states that if we say we have no sin, then we deceive ourselves, and there is no truth in us. And thou be angry with them, and deliver them to the enemy, so that they carry them away captives unto the land of the enemy, far or near. And we certainly will see this come to pass as we work our way through the book of Kings. At the end of 2 Kings, the captivity to the Babylonians comes to pass. That being a type for the captivity that is in our future, and that is the captivity of God's children to the Antichrist, the king of Babylon, a distinct type for the Antichrist. Verse 47. Yet if they shall bethink themselves, this word means bethink means to bring back to their heart or to their mind, to rethink would probably be a better translation, in the land whither they were carried captives, and repent, have that change of heart, and make supplication unto thee in the land of them that carried them captives, saying, we have sinned and have done perversely, we have committed wickedness, willingness to take the blame, willingness to accept the punishment. And, you know, all too often we try to blame others for our shortcomings. All too often, we try to blame God for our shortcomings. And that's one thing you sure want to make sure that you never do, beloved, is blame God. If you ever think it's all right to blame God, you need to read Jeremiah chapter 23, where the false prophets are talking, and they say the burden of the Lord. What burden has God put upon us today? In other words, blaming God for their troubles. And God says, don't say the burden of the Lord, or whatever comes out of your mouth will come to pass upon you. And you can take credit for it yourself. Don't blame God. Verse 48. And so return unto thee with all their heart and with all their soul in the land of their enemies, which led them away captive, and pray unto thee toward their land, toward Israel, in other words, which thou gavest unto their fathers, the city being Jerusalem, which thou hast chosen, and the house, the temple of the house of Yahweh, which I have built for thy name. Deuteronomy chapter 30, verses 1 through 8. It states there that God can scatter you. He can lead you away into a land of captivity, or he can gather you back home. Solomon is praying that, calling upon this promise, that if you do things God's way, even if you're in captivity, he'll see that you get home. Verse 49. Then hear thou their prayer and their supplication in heaven, thy dwelling place, and maintain their cause. The word in the Hebrew, once again, mishpat, to execute, or a verdict, meaning to execute judgment on the enemy. And that's what's right or justice, and he always does. We all get exactly what we deserve. Verse 50. And forgive thy people that have sinned against thee, and all their transgressions wherein they have transgressed against thee, and give them compassion before them who carried them captive, that they may have compassion on them. In other words, let the enemies that have taken them captive show the people of Israel compassion. Leviticus chapter 26, verse 40 and 42 states there that if you'll realize the error of your ways and accept the punishment, then God will remember the covenant that he made with Jacob, meaning all 12 tribes of Israel. I mentioned a moment ago that there is a captivity in the future. You know, all too many aren't educated concerning that captivity. They haven't a clue that the Antichrist returns before Jesus Christ returns. And I'll tell you, they're being set up to believe a lie. There is a time coming when it will be too late for them to take part in the first resurrection. Thank goodness we have the millennium. And you know, I pray for all of our brothers and sisters that they find repentance and that God will bring them home. And I'm talking about the kingdom of God here in the future, that even those who bow a knee and worship the Antichrist, that they will rethink and realize the error of their ways and ask and seek for forgiveness of God, and he will grant it to them. Again, thank goodness that we have the millennium. Verse 51. For they be thy people and thine inheritance, which thou broughtest forth out of Egypt from the midst of the furnace of iron. This furnace of iron, referring to the furnaces that the children of Israel utilized to temper the bricks of which they made for Pharaoh's building appetite. You know, they were in captivity to the Egyptians, bondage, and it was pretty severe. But, you know, they did pretty well. And fact is, think what would have happened if Israel hadn't been able to go into Egypt. You know, the house of Jacob numbered some 70 men at the time that they went into Egypt. And what would have happened if they couldn't have gone to Egypt? They'd probably starved to death. And if it hadn't have been for God's intervention in bringing one of Jacob's sons, Joseph, to power in Egypt, he was the second chariot only to Pharaoh. He was a counselor to Pharaoh. And had that not happened, Israel probably would have starved to death. But from that 70 that went into bondage, 400 years, the first numbering of Israel after they came out of Egypt, you've got 603,500 fighting men, plus elderly people, plus women, plus children. I estimate the population of Israel was some 2.1 million approximately when they came out of Egypt. So did God bless them even in captivity? Well, he told them, take gold and silver and precious jewels of the Egyptians when you leave. And that, of course, was in payment for 400 years of forced labor. But God always takes care of his children. Verse 52, that thine eyes may be open unto the supplication of thy servant and unto the supplication of thy people Israel, to hearken unto them in all that they call for unto thee. And if you aren't walking contrary to him, he always hears your requests, your supplications, and answers. Verse 53, for thou didst separate them from among all the people of the earth to be thine inheritance, as thou spakest by the hand of Moses thy servant, when thou broughtest our fathers out of Egypt, O Lord God. And this points back to Moses in Exodus chapter 19, verse 5. And Moses told the people the words of God, that if you will obey the voice of the Lord and keep his covenant, that you will be a peculiar people. That word peculiar means protected, like a treasure, unto me, the Lord speaking, above all people, for all the earth is mine. The earth belongs to God. If you think, you know, you own the property where you live today, you're overlooking the fact of the prime owner of that land, that is your heavenly Father. He owns all, he controls all. Verse 54, and it was so that when Solomon had made an end of praying all this prayer and supplication unto the Lord, he arose from before the altar of the Lord, from kneeling on his knees with his hands spread up to heaven. A very sincere and a very humble prayer for the king of Israel. And you know, as the leader of a nation goes, usually so goes the nation. And you see that time and time again as we go through the book of Kings. The good kings, the righteous kings, David, an example, and was David perfect? Of course not. He was a man. He was in the flesh. He fell short like the rest of us fall short. But as far as staying loyal to our Heavenly Father, all future kings of Israel and Judah would be compared to David. Hezekiah, another righteous and pious king. And Israel fared very well. They prospered. They were successful when the king was righteous. On the other hand, when the king was rotten to the core, such as Ahab or Ahaz, the king of Judah, then the people suffered as well. Verse 55, and he, this being Solomon, stood and blessed all the congregation of Israel with a loud voice, saying, verse 56, blessed be the Lord that hath given rest unto his people Israel, according to all that he promised. There hath not failed one word of all his good promise, which he promised by the hand of Moses, his servant. And you know, Moses could not name one promise that God did not keep. David could not. Abraham could not. Isaac could not. Jacob could not. You cannot mention one promise that God made to you that he didn't keep. You see, God does not break promises. It's man who has a trouble meeting the conditions that God places on his promises. This phrase, there hath not failed one word of all his good promise, I think proves that Solomon was very familiar with the book of Joshua. You see in Joshua chapter 23, verse 14, these words were almost word for word the words of Joshua as he was nearing the end of his leadership role over the nation of Israel. Verse 57, the Lord our God be with us, as he was with our fathers. Let him not leave us nor forsake us. The promise of Deuteronomy chapter 31, verse 6, claimed by Solomon at this point. And you know, God won't forsake you, as it states in Hebrews, what is it, chapter 13, along about verse 4 and 5. It states there that God will never leave you. He will never forsake you. And that's a true statement as long as you don't forsake him. Because I guarantee you, if you forsake him, he most certainly will forsake you. Verse 58, that he may incline our hearts unto him, to walk in all his ways, and to keep his commandments, and his statutes, and his judgments, which he commanded our fathers. This is the key to receiving blessings. Do things God's way. I like this verse. This is very important, that he, referring to God, may incline our hearts unto him. That's our minds unto him, to walk in all his ways, to do things his way. And you know, I mentioned earlier that when Christians first become Christians, they go through a resurrection of sorts, and it's a different way of thinking. Their conscience becomes more clear. And for example, if you're at a store and the clerk that is checking you out gives you too much change, the Holy Spirit inside of you instantly says, no, this is not right. And you do the righteous thing, the right thing. You give the money back. You don't want to take something that doesn't belong to you. And I think it's the Holy Spirit within us that does incline our minds unto him and to walk in his ways. Verse 59, and let these my words wherewith I have made supplication before the Lord be nigh unto the Lord our God day and night, that he maintain the cause of his servant and the cause of his people Israel at all times as the matter shall require. This last verse, you could translate it, it means day by day. And what a comfort, you know, the thought of going through a day without my Heavenly Father frightens me very much. Let me ask you, have you walked a day through this life recently without your Heavenly Father? Well, if you have, I feel sorry for you, because you're not claiming the promises and not doing what's required to claim the promises of our Heavenly Father. For he tells you here, he'll walk with you day by day if you invite, open your heart and your mind and invite him into your life. Don't go through another day without him. Verse 60, that all the people of the earth may know that the Lord is God, and that there is none else. The whole purpose to glorify our Heavenly Father, to magnify his name. 61, let your heart therefore be perfect. Now there's no one who's perfect. This word in the Hebrew is shalem, and it means complete. It can also mean not divided. In other words, don't let your heart be divided between worshiping the Lord and other gods. Solomon would have a problem with that himself later on in life. With the Lord our God, to walk in his statutes and to keep his commandments as at this day, this day being the dedication of the temple, a very joyous time among the people of Israel. Verse 62, and the king and all Israel with him offered sacrifice before the Lord. And what a great sacrifice it was. 63, and Solomon offered a sacrifice of peace offerings, which he offered unto the Lord, 22,000 oxen, and 120,000 sheep. So the king and all the children of Israel dedicated the house of the Lord. In 2 Chronicles chapter 7, verse 1, we learn that fire came down from heaven and consumed the initial offerings, and the glory of the Lord filled the house of God, indicating his acceptance right there. Now, a lot of higher critics put the pencil to these number of sacrifices and point out that they think that they're impossible. And they say, well, if you had 22,000 oxen, you would have to do X number every minute, and 120,000 sheep would be X number every minute. But they're forgetting that this feast was over a 7-day period. They're also forgetting that in the peace offerings, which are also called the thank offerings, the offerer prepares the sacrifice. The only thing that the priests handle are the blood of the sacrifice and the fat, which is to be placed on the altar. So we're going to see that they set up additional altars, and also that there were people there from the very northern tip of Israel to the very southern tip of Israel. And, you know, the peace offerings, that was a sacrificial meal. Very close communion between the offerer and our Heavenly Father. And that my point about it being the folks from the very north of Israel to the very south of Israel, we're talking there would have been hundreds of thousands of people there. That's a lot of mouths to feed, and that many sacrifices would be required. Well, we'll come back and see that this 7 days of the dedication of the temple is going to be tacked on with the 7 days of the Feast of Tabernacles, a very joyous time among the people of Israel. Don't miss the next lecture. We got a short message. We'll ask you to listen a moment, won't you please?
0: The Mark of the Beast on CD is our free introductory offer to you. 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It's getting late in the game. You need to know what the Mark of the Beast is. 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Christ said in Mark 13:23, "Behold, I have foretold you all things." 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You may also mail your request to Shepherd's Chapel, P.O. Box 416, Gravette, Arkansas, 72736. Don't be deceived by Satan.
1: Welcome back. We're glad you could join back with us. Let's have the 800 number, please. 800-643-4645. That number good throughout Puerto Rico, the U.S., and Canada. If you have a biblical question that you'd like to pose to possibly be answered on the air, feel free to call that 800 number and leave your question. Don't ask questions about a specific individual, denomination, or organization by name. We try to teach God's Word in a positive manner. Throwing out negative about others, particularly our brothers and sisters in Christ, serves no purpose. We won't do it. If you're listening by shortwave radio or studying via the internet somewhere around the world that's not able to use that 800 number, your announcer at the end of the hour will give you our mailing address. Quite all right to mail your questions in. Got a prayer request? We can do away with the telephone number. You don't need a telephone. You don't need a mailing address. Your Heavenly Father is there for you 24/7. I encourage you to make a little time each day to talk with your Heavenly Father. You know, your relationship with your Father doesn't depend on Him. He's the same yesterday. He is the same today. He will be the same tomorrow. But your relationship depends on you. And, you know, you can cultivate that relationship by talking with your Heavenly Father regularly. And I encourage you to do that. Tell Him that you love Him. And you know, I don't think you have a lot of competition these days. It seems like everybody is living in a high gear all the time. They just run to here, everybody's running around like chickens with their head cut off. And make time each day to talk to your Father. It pays benefits. It pays blessings. We do have these prayer requests. Father, we come united as one in the name of your Son, Jesus Christ. We ask you to look upon these, Father. You know their needs, marital problems, financial problems. If it is your will, a special blessing on each of these. We also lift up our military troops who are in harm's way around the world. Father, watch over, guide, direct, touch, heal. In Jesus' precious name, amen and thank you, Father. All right, let's get to some questions and see what's on the mind of folks. And first up today, we've got Karen in Georgia. And thank you for your kind comments about the ministry. At the end of the millennium, the devil will be released to tempt and take with him some souls. How long will he have? Will it be after the millennium or at the very end of the millennium, but still in the millennium? May God continue to bless you all of those who work hard for us, and all out here, and thank you for remembering our hard-working staff. We have a group of volunteers and employees that do a super job of getting the word out. It states in, Karen, it states in Revelation chapter 20, verse 3, that after being in the abyss for the 1,000 years, the millennium period, at the very end of the millennium, it's still during the millennium, Satan will be loosed a short season, is what it states, a little season, which means a short season. But, you know, he won't have the power structure that he has before the millennium. When he's in power and deceiving the whole world, except those written in the Lamb's Book of Life, as it's written in the book of Revelation, chapter 13. But he's not going to have that power structure at that short period. But you see, the beast of Revelation 19, the beast and the false prophet go into the lake of fire at the end of Revelation 19, which is prior to the time that Satan goes into the abyss for the 1,000 years. But some are still going to follow him. They think that he's really something, and they can join him in the lake of fire, because that's where he's going. Betty in Oregon, I was asked by my grandson where the big boat was built, and only two of everything was put on. What happened to the other people? Well, you see, Betty, tell your grandson that Noah was instructed to build the ark, and in Genesis chapter 6, verse 9, he was instructed to take two of every flesh, and that includes people, the other races of people. Now, it is possible that the

earth was not entirely flooded. You see, it was God's plan. What was the purpose of the flood of Noah's time? It was to wipe out the descendants of the fallen angels, the Geber, the giants. Geber is a Hebrew word, and it's the giants, such as Goliath that David slew. So if God could accomplish his plan, being my point of eliminating the descendants of the Nephilim, then it would not have been necessary to flood the entire earth. There was a second influx as early as Genesis chapter 12 of the fallen angels, and that's how it's possible that there were Geber still in the time of David, such as the giant, the king, the champion of Gath, Goliath. Carolyn in Oregon, why is there a third heaven age when God will reside on earth in the third earth age? This confuses me. I can see how that could be confused. You could be confused by this, but you know, Carolyn, heaven is wherever God is. And there will be a third heaven age, but heaven will be here on earth during that third age. At the end of the millennium, and you can read about this in Revelation chapter 21, God's throne descends back down to earth. Why? Because this is where his favorite place in the universe is, Jerusalem, and he's going to establish his kingdom right here on earth. He's going to dwell with those who make it into the eternity. In other words, those who don't go into the lake of fire with Satan. Bessie in Ohio, and you're welcome for the teaching. Can you tell me where in the Bible is found that our prayers are kept in bottles in heaven? I'm sure I read this somewhere in the Bible, but I haven't been able to find it. Revelation chapter 5, verse 8. The four beasts and the 24 elders, all of them having vials full of odors, which are the prayers of the saints. And that's what I'm sure you had read. And the prayers of the saints, of course, the saints are God's elect. Diane in South, why are they kept in vials or little bottles? Because they're very important to our Heavenly Father. Diane from South Carolina, I have been studying with you for the last 11 months. I want to know where in the, we're glad you enjoy studying the Word. I want to know where in the Bible is when Christ rent the veil from top to bottom, that he did away with paradise. Not so. He didn't do away with paradise. The fact that he rent the veil, you see, the veil in the time that we're talking about of Solomon, there was a veil that separated the Holy of Holies, which is where the Ark of the Covenant was kept. In other words, God's throne was kept, and the people on the outside. Why? Because unrighteous man could not stand in the holiness of God. But Jesus, immediately after the crucifixion, the first thing he did was rent the veil from top to bottom. In other words, from heaven to earth. And you can read about that in Matthew chapter 27, verse 51. And, you know, what does that mean? That means that we're no longer kept from approaching our Heavenly Father. We can approach him in prayer anywhere, anytime, day or night, and have access to our Heavenly Father. Paradise, I'm trying to think what you could have been confusing there, but in Luke chapter 16, we learn that there are two sides to paradise, two sides of the gulf. And that may be what you were thinking about. That gulf is done away with at the end of the millennium. No need for it anymore after that. Sandy in Wisconsin, after hearing Pastor Arnold Murray speak on the first earth age, I have many questions. Here is my main concern. I am concerned about what I

0: 1 Corinthians chapter 10, verse 13, states that there is nothing going to happen to you that's not common to man. I don't care who you are, and this doesn't have anything to do with if you were one of the third who followed Satan in the first earth age. God is not going to test you, but he is going to test you. You know, he can't go, as Pastor Arnold Murray used to always say, God will test your okra. And, you know, there's a spiritual war going on, and God is not going to go into battle with an untested weapon. And who are his weapons? We are his weapons, and therefore he will test us. He doesn't want a bunch of hothouse lilies who are going to wilt at the first sign of trouble. Priscilla in Alabama, 1 Corinthians chapter 6, verse 3 states that we shall judge angels. Please explain this. Also, I know that grace has forgiven me for my past, present, and future sins, but do we still need to ask for forgiveness when we sin? I still ask for forgiveness when I know that I have sinned, because we sin every day. Thank you. You've got it. We all fall short, and it is necessary that we all repent and repent often. But again, remember, it's our lecture today. We learned that you can't con God. Repentance means a change of heart. And you want to do what's right, and that's when we get forgiveness. You asked about saying we judge the angels. It's talking about the saints will judge the angels. And, of course, the saints, as I mentioned a moment ago, are God's election. And are there good angels and bad angels? You bet. You can read about them in Revelation chapter 12. Michael and his angels fought against Satan and his angels. So, you know, in Revelation chapter 20, verse 4, it states there that the overcomers, those who don't take the mark of the beast, in other words, they don't worship the Antichrist, they are the elect, and they reign with Christ 1,000 years. Eddie, and of course, don't confuse that judgment with the judgment of the great white throne, which you can read about in Revelation chapter 20. There's only one judge, and he's a judge with a capital J. He is our Heavenly Father. Eddie in Louisiana, can you please explain where Lazarus was to touch his finger to water and to touch his tongue? And Eddie's referring to Lazarus and the rich man of Luke chapter 16, verse 20, and the following verse. You see, Lazarus was on the side of the gulf that Abraham was on. He was in the bosom of Abraham. And the rich man, who enjoyed a very ill-gotten, filled life here on earth, went to the wrong side of the gulf. And when he saw Lazarus, he asked him, said, you know, he asked Abraham, he said, let Lazarus dip his finger in the water and touch it to my tongue to quench this terrible thirst that I have. And if Abraham was on that side of the gulf, you know that Jesus was also on that side of the gulf. He was referring to the living water. And you see, the rich man went on to say, well, send Lazarus to warn my brothers. You know, if they see one risen from the dead, Lazarus, surely they'll believe. And Abraham said they surely would believe, that they did not believe Moses and the prophets. They won't be persuaded by one who rose from the dead. You see, there was one who rose from the dead. His name was Jesus Christ. He didn't believe on him either. Hillis in Missouri, what really happened in the Garden of Eden? Well, that, you know, that is why everyone should order. It's a 3-CD set. We promote it quite often when we take a break. It's the 3-CD set, Genesis chapter 1, verse 6. It goes into what happened in the creation, what happened in the Garden of Eden. Basically, God placed Adam and Eve in the Garden of Eden, and in Genesis chapter 2, he forbade them, he commanded them that they could partake of any tree in the garden with the exception of the tree of the knowledge of good and evil. Excuse me. Well, they did, and of course the tree of knowledge of good and evil was the serpent. He seduced Eve, and what was the result? There was a child. Then Adam knew Eve. She also conceived from him. And in Genesis chapter 4, she gave birth to Cain in verse 1. And then again, she bare Abel. That means she continued, if you go back to the original language. And if a woman gives birth to one child and continues in labor and gives birth to another child, what happened? She had twins, but by quite different fathers. The first son, Cain, was the result of the relations between the serpent and Eve. The second child, Abel, was the result of the relations between Adam and Eve. Is it possible for a woman to have twins by two different fathers? Yes, it is very biologically possible. Ask your family doctor if next time you're seeing him if that's possible. Ramona in Missouri. In Revelation in chapter 17 and 19, is Babylon the United States? Absolutely not. Babylon is not, in Revelation, is not a geographic location. You have to understand what the word Babylon means. It means confusion. And, you know, confusion is rampant right now. Just look around and you see the confusion in the world. Babylon will receive twice the measure of punishment for her role, though, in supporting the Antichrist. She does, the confusion supports the Antichrist. Kelly in Idaho, how can I get my 9-year-old son to understand what the Bible means? Well, you teach him. You know, if you don't know, you can't teach. So in that case, the first step would be for you to learn yourself. But it's very important that parents teach their children God's word. Why? Proverbs chapter 22, verse 6. You train a child in the way he should go, and when he is old, he will not depart from it. And we offer, in fact, as we're promoting the book right now, if you're watching the live broadcast in the newsletter, and it's called Discovering God's Natural Truth, and it's designed to help parents teach their children about God's Word. And it doesn't pull any punches either, and that's the reason that we decided to make the book. For example, a minute ago I was telling you about what happened in the Garden of Eden. Well, this book sticks with that. There's not any apple, the fairy tale of an apple in the Garden of Eden. And the pages of this book are made to where you can remove pages, and the introduction ask that the person, the adult who's going to be going through the book with the child, read the book first. And if he's uncomfortable or she is uncomfortable discussing any of those items, they can remove the pages, wait, and then save them until the child is older, more mature. William in West Virginia. Can you please explain Genesis 9:19 about the three sons of Noah? Well, it's not the beginning of the black race, as some misteach. What happened in Genesis chapter 9, verse 19, was that the boys, Noah's three sons, got their father drunk, and they uncovered his nakedness. Leviticus chapter 18, verse 6 and 7, and Leviticus chapter 20, verse 11, tell us that uncovering your father's nakedness means having sexual intercourse with his wife. And so what happened, Ham got his father drunk. He had intercourse with Noah's wife, which was his own mother. The law of incest had not been given, but that's the reason that Noah cursed Canaan. There was a child resulted of that relationship between Ham and Noah's wife. And it wasn't God who cursed Canaan, it was Noah who cursed Canaan. And an incestuous relationship, although the law of incest had not been given, does not change the color of a child's skin if both are of the same race. Dixie in Oklahoma, I'm 79 years old. My question, David and Sheba had a child, a boy. Sheba made a promise to God when Sheba and the child went back to where they came from. Did she keep the promise, and did they go back to paganism, I think is what that reads. You're confused. David and Bathsheba had a child. Sheba was in the time of Solomon, and there's nothing written in God's word that Solomon and Sheba had a child. I'm out of time. I love you all a great deal. Why? Because you enjoy studying our Father's word in depth. And you know what? It makes your father's day when he looks down and you're reading the letter that he wrote to you and you're trying to understand his instructions, what makes him happy, and then you try and live that way. It makes his day, beloved. Blessings will follow. We are brought to you by your tithes and offerings. If we've helped you, help us keep coming to you and to reach out to others as well. One thing most important, though, it's this. You stay in his word every day. Every day in your Father's word is a good day, even with trouble. You know why? Because Jesus is the living word.
1: 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We invite you to join us for the next in-depth Bible study each weekday at the same time. Thank you for watching today's program, and God bless you.

The book of Deuteronomy. The law was given as our schoolmaster. Have you been to school on God's Word? Certainly one way to go there is to study the book of Deuteronomy. Probably the most exciting thing that Deuteronomy has to offer for you is that great song of Moses, that those that overcome the false Messiah in the end generation will be singing. The law itself being the schoolmaster that keeps us out of trouble in these flesh bodies. Again, an education in taming that part of you that oftentimes needs taming through the old schoolmaster, that great book, Deuteronomy, the law, and its set ways of keeping you from harm's way even in this generation. You're going to enjoy it.

0: 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And now here is Pastor Arnold Murray.
1: Good day to you. God bless you. Say welcome to the Shepherd's Chapel. Welcome to this family Bible study hour. Book of Acts, chapter 10, verse 1. You know, this will be an interesting chapter in as much as you know, back in the ninth chapter, Paul was a chosen vessel that God sent on a three-way mission to the kings and queens, to the ethnos, that's the ethnic people, Gentiles, and to Israel. And to give a witness that his ministry was true, God is going to utilize through the Son, Peter, in this 10th chapter, to go to the Gentile, to prove that they are acceptable if they love the Lord. But then look deeper yet. Even back in Luke chapter 7, verse 5, if my memory doesn't fail me, Christ himself was in the presence of a centurion, that's an ethnic, a Gentile, a Roman centurion, who had a sick servant, probably his armor bearer, and he requested that Christ heal that servant. And one of the reports were that he gave alms to even the church and even built a synagogue. So definitely he was a believer, and this was witnessed by Christ. Then we will have the witness here by Peter, and then you will have Paul as he brings forth much of the New Testament on that three level to whomsoever will. Chapter 10, verse 1, let's learn about it. Verse 1 reads, "There was a certain man in Caesarea," or Caesarea, however you wish to pronounce it, "called Cornelius," that means of a horn. Horn always stands for power. So that's a good name in that tongue. "A centurion of the band called the Italian band." In other words, he was, that would be about the equivalent of our regiment. It could be anywhere from 800 men on down to 100. He was responsible and well-trusted, in other words. Verse 2, "a devout," that means a religious man, "and one that feared God with all his house, which gave much alms to the people and prayed to God always." That's a good report. In other words, he was honest, he was a convert, he loved the Lord Jesus Christ, and he prayed to God, and God will answer that prayer here in this particular chapter, and will teach a great lesson to everyone. Verse 3, "he saw in a vision," evidently about the ninth hour, that's 3 p.m., he was wide awake, "of the day, and the angel of God coming into him and saying unto him, Cornelius." Verse 4, "and when he looked on him, he was afraid and said, What is it, Lord? And he said unto him, Thy prayers and thine alms are come up for a memorial before God." God has seen this. God's aware of it. Don't ever think, you may pray and you may think God never hears my prayer. He hears them. He answers them in his own time and naturally whether they're deserving or not. Verse 5, "and he gives instructions to Cornelius." 5, "and now send men to Joppa," that's beauty, "and call for one Simon, whose surname is Peter." That's hearing and the rock. They're going to hear, and they're going to hear it from the rock. Verse 6, "he lodgeth with one Simon, a tanner, whose house is by the seaside. He shall tell thee what thou oughtest to do." He's going to instruct you how to follow up and be pleasing to Almighty God, your prayers, your alms, you are successful in reaching the heart of the living God. Verse 7, and when the angel which spake unto Cornelius was departed, he called two of his household servants, and a devout soldier of them that waited on him continually. Waited on him continually means it was probably his armor bearer. Your armor bearer, you trust well enough that he has your back and your weapon, meaning he could destroy you at any time he probably chose. So it's someone you trust with your life. So instead of sending two witnesses, we got three here. Verse 8, and when he had declared all these things unto them, he sent them to Joppa. Verse 9, on the morrow, as they went on their journey and drew nigh unto the city, Peter went up onto the housetop to pray about the sixth hour. This would be midday. Okay. His devotions that he's going to bring forth there. Verse 10, and he became very hungry. This was imposed by the living God. You understand? This is divine intervention. And would have eaten, but while they made ready, he fell into a trance. He was into this vision, this dream, not asleep. Verse 11, and saw heaven opened, and a certain vessel descending unto him, as it had been a great sheet knit or held at the four corners and let down to the earth. I mean, here comes this thing. Verse 12, wherein were all manner of four-footed beasts of the earth, and wild beasts, and creeping things, and fowls of the air, every last one of them unclean, unfit for consumption, against God's food laws, against his health laws, according to Leviticus chapter 11, as well as other places. You just don't partake of things like that. Verse 13, and there came a voice to him, arise, Peter, kill and eat. 14, but Peter said, not so, Lord, for I have never eaten anything that is common or unclean. Now, this is according to Leviticus chapter 11, verse 4. He said, I haven't gone there. I've never eaten anything that's putrid or common. Now, I want you to know, coming out the gate, we're not really talking about food here. This is a vision. He's in a trance. But it has to do with people. It has to do with those Gentile people that are approaching the gate that Peter, up to this time, would call common. Are unholy, are not religious, are not of God. Okay. And that's the way it was at that time. God's going to change things. 15, and the voice spake unto him again a second time, what God hath cleansed, that call not thou common. If God cleanses something, don't you call it polluted. Well, again, we're not talking about unclean food here. We're talking about children of God. We're talking about Gentiles. If God decides to whomsoever will believe upon the Lord Jesus Christ, don't you dare call them unfit. God's heart is open to them. So don't you dare call them common. We'll document this before this chapter is over to where any child can understand. Verse 16, this was done thrice, three times, and the vessel was received up again into heaven. Now, let me ask you a question. Did Peter eat any of that? A lot of preachers are going to tell you, there it was, God cleansed everything. That's not even what it's talking about. And I hate to say it, but it would show considerable ignorance to think so. It is a trance. Peter never took a bite of anything, never killed anything. Again, because it was a vision, a trance. Verse 17, Now, while Peter doubted in himself, he was perplexed. What this vision which he had seen should mean, what is God telling me? Behold, the men which were sent from Cornelius had made inquiry for Simon's house and stood before the gate. Here are these commoners in Peter's mind standing at the gate. And God, while he's up in prayer, has directed him about clean and unclean, common and uncommon. 18, and he called and asked whether Simon, which was surnamed Peter, were lodged there. Verse 19, while Peter thought on the vision, the Spirit, that's the Holy Spirit, of course, said unto him, behold, three men seek thee. And here we have a double witness to Peter. This is from the Father. Verse 20, arise therefore and get thee down and go with them, doubting nothing, for I have sent them. It's okay. They may be Gentiles, but I sent them, and you will go with them. Just as Jesus himself in Luke chapter 7, verse 5, I hope I'm correct in that, would take a centurion and do his wishes, his answer, his prayers. He's sending Peter to set the way for Paul's ministry to the Gentile, whomsoever will, in loving the Lord Jesus Christ, or accepted. Verse 21, and then Peter went down to the men which were sent unto him from Cornelius, and he said, behold, I am he whom ye seek. What is the cause wherefore ye are come? What are you here for? What do you have for request of me? 22, and they said, Cornelius the centurion, a just man, that's a righteous man, and one that feareth God. He reveres God. He loves him. And of good report among all the nation. This word nation is ethnos in the Greek. Do you know what our word ethnicity comes from? It a nation of the Jews that were there. That means this should be Judea, those that live not at Jews. The type is a offspring of Judah or a resident of Judea, one or the other. But the land Judea is called Judea, and that's what it should have been translated. Was because we're talking about a geographical location. Was warned from God by an holy angel to send for thee unto his house, into his house, and to hear words of thee. He was told by an angel to do this. Well, Peter's got a pretty good idea, because here he's up on the housetop praying, and here all this filth comes down in a sheet, and he's instructed to eat, and then it dissipates three times. And he knows it's of God, because he's heard the voice also. Verse 23. Then called he them in and lodged them. And on the morrow, Peter went away with them. And certain brethren from Joppa accompanied him. In other words, there were Christian followers that went along with him. 24. And the morrow, after they entered into Caesarea, and Cornelius waited for them, and had called together his kinsmen and near friends. We've got quite a group here. I mean, we're ready for church. We're ready for a Bible study. We're ready to see what thus saith the Lord. Verse 25, and as Peter was coming in, Cornelius met him and fell down at his feet and worshiped him. Don't ever, ever worship a man. Worship God only. Peter won't tolerate this. Verse 26. But Peter took him up, saying, stand up, I myself am a man, and certainly not a god. Verse 27. And as he talked with him, he went in and found many that were come together, and his own household. Do you know what this documents? That he was a centurion and a leader of warriors well enough. But also he led his family in the way of the Lord. They were there hungry, wanting to hear, as believers would, what Father has to say to them. Anxiously waiting. Verse 28. And he said unto them, ye know how that it is an unlawful thing for a man that is a Jew or of Judah to keep company, that's to say to socialize, or come into one of another nation, but God hath showed me that I should not call any man common or unclean. Now there's a very unusual word in this verse. It's used only one time in God's word, basically, in the King James, and the Septuagint it's used more, I think. But the word nation, as it is used here, is allophilos, allophilos. And the meaning of it is very, very important, so that you know we're not talking about unclean animals to eat. Let me explain the word. Allos means different. It's two Greek words. It means different, like different people, different kinds of people. And poul is to say a race or a kindred. So we're talking about different races and different kindreds. In other words, the word is utilized here and it takes away any doubt. And what it says then is, he was saying, we're not allowed to keep company or socialize with someone that is not loving our Heavenly Father. That was what the law stated. The old law said it. And so it was. It was. But here, this one word is so important. So if you have some person that ever comes to you and tells you God has cleansed bad food, and they show your ignorance as to understand the Greek alphalos, which is to say we're talking about a different kind of people, a different kindred, that then they show their ignorance and they mislead many people into ill health by eating unhealthy according to God's health laws. So it's a shame. And not only is it a shame, it's a sin for lack of scholarship on man's part. And like I told you, a child can understand we're talking here about different people, not food. Verse 29, therefore came I unto you without gainsaying, as soon as I was sent for. I asked therefore for what intent you have sent for me. What do you want with me? Verse 30, and Cornelius said, 4 days ago I was fasting until this hour, and at the ninth hour, that's 3 p.m., I prayed in my house, and behold, a man stood before me in bright clothing. Naturally, that was the shining angel, probably of God, there. 31, and he said, Cornelius, thy prayer is heard, and thine alms are had in remembrance in the sight of God. These good deeds that you do, God has remembered. 32, send therefore to Joppa and call hither Simon, whose surname is Peter. He is lodged in the house of one Simon, a tanner, by the seaside, who when he cometh will speak unto thee. That's word for word what God had said to Cornelius period of time before. 33, immediately therefore I sent to thee, and thou hast well done that thou art come. Now therefore are we all here present before God to hear all things that are commanded thee of God. In other words, we want to do what you say. We know you're a man of God. Why? Well, God told him to send for him. There's no room for doubt there. 34, then Peter opened his mouth and said, of a truth, I perceive that God is no respecter of persons. In other words, I perceive that God has told me I shouldn't call any man common. I perceive that if someone believes on the Lord Jesus Christ as their Savior, I'm not to respect this person or that person, but believers. That's what he's saying here. And how precious it is. This, and just exactly as Christ taught, whomsoever will. Verse 35, but in every nation, he that feareth him, this is in all the ethnos, okay? This is, feareth him and worketh righteousness is accepted with him. Is they're received by him. Doesn't matter what nation, whether it's, and this is ethnos, ethnic, okay, that God doesn't exhibit partiality. And you might say, well, does this change then that there's never any chosen? No, there are chosen. This doesn't remove, there are both ends of this spectrum, salvation, free will, and God's elect who were chosen before the foundations of this earth, why they earned it, fighting against Satan in the first earth age rather than loving him or being deceived by him. Neither will they be deceived by him when he comes as the spurious Messiah. And so it is that many of the kings and queens of the ethnos, Gentiles, will not be deceived either. You'll see that even they receive the Holy Spirit the same as Peter and others did on Pentecost Day, that Peter would say, this is that is spoken of by Joel the prophet. Next verse, please, 36. 36 reads, the word which God sent unto the children of Israel, preaching peace by Jesus Christ, he is Lord of all. And how many was that? A-L-L, Lord of all. That includes Gentiles, every kindred, the qualification that they believe. 37. That word, I say, you know, which was published throughout all Judea and began from Galilee after the baptism which John preached. And so it was, and so it did. Verse 38, and God anointed Jesus of Nazareth with the Holy Spirit and with power. And that dove coming down and saying, this is my beloved son in whom I'm well pleased, when he baptized Christ there, who went about doing good and healing all that were oppressed of the devil, for God was with him. And so it is that when Father is with you, you don't have to fear anything. You keep attuned to the Comforter who is sent to us. Today, the Comforter is still with us very much. If you are in tune with him, whoever you are, if you love him, again, this has nothing to do with the elect or free will, whichever place you fit, you're God's child and he loves you. He's not partial to anyone other than he does know who he can count on to get something done. That being the purpose, okay. And next verse, please, 39. And we are witnesses of all things which he did both in the land of, I'm going to translate it properly, Judea, and in Jerusalem, whom they slew and hanged on a tree. The Kenites out there screaming and yelling, crucify him. Verse 40. Him God raised up the third day, and showed him openly. Now, you understand Cornelius and them are being told this. Peter's saying, we observed it. We saw it. We witnessed it. And next verse, 41. Not to all the people, but unto witnesses chosen before. Don't read over that. That means preordained. Predestined. It means this is a real special word. Look it up in the Greek, if you will, in your Strong's Concordance. Predestined and from before chosen. not volunteered, just as Paul was, his free will was to do in Christians. But God struck him down. Why? Because he was a chosen vessel. Chapter 9, verse 15. There are chosen that stood against the false Messiah in the beginning. That makes the difference. These witnesses chosen before, predestined of God, even to us, who did eat and drink with him after he rose from the dead. We witnessed that. He walked with us 40 days. And then he ascended, and 10 days later, 50th day, Pentecost, the Comforter he promised came and entered in and made comfortable those that believed, and he does yet to this day. Verse 42, and he commanded us to preach unto the people and to testify that it is he which was ordained of God to be the judge of quick and dead. That means the living and the dead. And he did instantly when he was in that tomb. He went back, as it is written in 1 Peter chapter 3, verses 18 and 19, all the way to those at the time of Noah, and gave them the opportunity to believe upon him and receive eternal life. And so it was that many that day, as chapter 4 would continue on, were released from the wrong side of that paradise and were freed. The prisoners were freed. Verse 43, to him give all the prophets witness that through his name whosoever believeth in him shall receive remission of sins. Isaiah 53:11, and you know, that says it all. Whomsoever will, whether you're of the ethnic, or whether you are of Israel, or whether you're one of God's chosen, which doesn't make you any better than anybody else, it just means there's responsibility. To whom much is given, much is expected. And so it is. And those that God gives much, he's going to receive much. He wants success, and he wants that accomplished. But here was that promise of where he wouldn't utter, open his mouth to prevent his execution, and to pay that price, that we would have that remission of sins. 44. And when Peter yet spake these words, the Holy Spirit fell on all them which heard the word. The same Spirit that fell on them on Pentecost Day. We'll document it here in a moment. 45. And they of the circumcision, that means of the house of Israel, which believed were astonished, as many as came with Peter, because that on the Gentiles, ethnics, also was poured out the gift of the Holy Spirit. They were having that same spirit of speaking in every language of the world all at one time. It did not need an interpreter. It was not they that were speaking, but the Holy Spirit speaking through them. As Acts chapter 2, verses 6 and 7, so document, nothing unknown about it. The word unknown should never be mentioned with the Pentecostal tongue, for it is not biblical. It is not of God. Again, documentation, do you believe man or do you believe the word of God? Acts 2, verses 6 and 7. 46, for they heard them speak with tongues and magnify God. Then answered Peter. This is what Peter had to say about it. Verse 47, can any man forbid water that these should not be baptized? They're Gentiles, should not be baptized, which have received the Holy Spirit as well as we. Just like we received it on Pentecost Day. Hey, man can't fake that. As it was written, this is that was spoken of by Joel the prophet way back in the book of Joel chapter 2, of how it would be at the end times, at the very end, when both sons and daughters would witness and testify when they're delivered up before the spurious Messiah. And so it is. Then the kings and queens of the ethnos, which Paul was sent, Peter plowing the way here, opening the path, good. would be delivered just as well as God's elect before the false Messiah to witness before their kindred, allos, I will say it in the Greek, allos, making it possible that all, whomsoever will, could come to that salvation and the Holy Spirit, the presence of the living God, use them to bring forth their people, their responsibility into the heavenly realm of eternal life, giving them the greatest gift that man has ever received, is forgiveness, remission of sins, and eternal life through that one whom the Holy Spirit on that day of John the Baptist's baptism, "This is my beloved Son in whom I am well pleased," should be because he was the Savior of the world, Yeshua in the Hebrew tongue. And we go to the last verse to complete the chapter. "And he commanded them to be baptized in the name of the Lord," that's Yeshua, "and then prayed they him to tarry certain days." We want to hear more. We want more of this beautiful truth. And so it is that these kings and queens were anointed with the fire of the Holy Spirit into the kingdom of God to worship, to love, to follow, and to carry forth that message. Peter made it very clear, you know, in past, we haven't been allowed to even socialize or teach the ethnicity, those of that ethnicity. But now, God has made it very clear, and only our Heavenly Father could do that with the touch of love. Every man should be treated right, and his own ways and kind should be respected, and his dignity respected in following the Lord Jesus Christ, whomsoever will. What a beautiful chapter in the Word of God. It touches the hearts of many. All right, bless your heart, you listen. Don't miss the next lecture.
0: The Mark of the Beast on CD is our free introductory offer to you. 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You need to know what the Mark of the Beast is. As it's written in Revelation chapter 13, verse 8, many will be deceived. There is no need for you to be deceived. Christ said in Mark 13, 23, "Behold, I have foretold you all things." 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
1: And there we are back again. Let's have the 800 number, please. 1-800-643-4645. That number is good from Puerto Rico, throughout the U.S., Alaska, Hawaii, all over Canada. If the Spirit moves and you have a question, share it with us. Won't you do that? Please never ask a question about a particular reverend, denomination, or organization. Don't judge people. We have one judge, and that one judge is all that's necessary. It's our Father. He'll do the judging. You do have the right to discern spiritually whether someone is a believer or not, and to socialize with and so forth. That you decide who to follow and so forth. How do you reckon that? From God's Word. All instructions are written there. That's why God wrote this letter to you, telling you how to be happy in these flesh bodies. Those of you that listen by shortwave around the world, it's always a pleasure hearing from you, and your announcer at the end of the hour will give you our mailing address. Always a pleasure. Got a prayer request? You don't need the number or an address. Why? God always hears your prayers, just like he heard the prayers of Cornelius, just like he heard the prayers of Peter. He hears yours, and he answers them according to his will, and you should never want anything but that. Because God's will for you, if you're doing right, is always what is best for you. Father, around the globe we come, we ask that you lead, guide, direct, Father. Touch in Yeshua's precious name. Thank you, Father. Amen. Okay, question time. We're going to get right into it. We got Paul from Texas. I have some evil spirits or demons in my house. I need to know how to get them out. What is the chapter and verse that I can use? Thank you. You've got to go to Luke chapter 12, verse 10. I'm sorry, Luke chapter 10, verse 19. And you will find out there that God gives you power over all your enemies. I'm going to say that again, Luke 10, verse 19. You got power over all your enemies. What are you putting up with it for? You got to get downright junkyard dog mean in ordering them out of your house, anointing the post in the name of Jesus Christ and ordering them out back where they came from, and they will run from you. You know, evil spirits or familiar spirits are afraid of warriors for the Lord Jesus Christ. Why? Because they know we're a death sentence to them. They're going back where they came from to be put out of their misery. That naturally frightens them. So, Paul, you got to just get right up there. You'll find your scripture of anointing, but you on your home, it's yours. You don't need the elders. Do it yourself as a son of the living God and get it done, okay? Anoint it in the name of the Lord Jesus Christ and order everything negative out of it. Robert from Michigan. The book of Genesis, it speaks about people living 800 or 900 years. How could they live that long? Thank you. Well, because you had nothing that polluted. There were no automobiles, there were no poisons, there were no sprays, no DDT. Not that I ever believed DDT was as harmful as some thought it was. And pollutants carbons of all kinds, everything, you know, and all the food was just, I mean, it was fresh, it was perfect. Naturally, God put these things together where they can survive quite a bit. And some of you know it, some of you have been through it. But at the same time, as the pollutants grow and the tensions of the world grow, then life gets a little shorter and shorter. And so it is. That's how they did it, though. It is also biblical. For how long is one day with the Lord? It's 1,000 years. And he told Adam, in the day you sin, you will die. Meaning, you're not going to live over 1,000 years long. No man has ever done that. Because it was God's law, God's word. Patricia from Tennessee. My question, I'm glad you love the teaching. My question, even though I am a Christian and pray for my shortcomings and try to live right, it all sounds scary in the time of Satan's coming, and it sounds like a scary time. You don't have to worry about it. I just quoted the scripture, Luke 10:19. You have power over all your enemies. And do you know something? Shadrach, Meshach, and Abednego were cast into the fiery furnace as an example to you. There wasn't a hair on their heads singed when it was heated 7 times hotter than necessary. Who was in the fire with them? The Lord Jesus Christ. He brought them out without even the smell of smoke on them. God takes care of his own when you use this, when you use your head, when you go by his word, when you do it his way. And you're going to do just fine. And when you read Mark chapter 13, how you're supposed to witness against him, that it's not even you that's speaking, but the Holy Spirit speaking through you. You look forward to that time. Be anxious for it, to put a word in, because it's going to be televised to the whole world, and how many people will be changed, converted by the thousands, even at that last minute, at Satan's own hand of trying to force truth, trying to convert, God's elect. It won't happen. Marie from Louisiana.

Anna, a question for me. Is Proverbs chapter 8 speaking of Jesus? No. Proverbs chapter 8 is wisdom speaking. You know, wisdom is something you want to possess. And speaking of Proverbs chapter 8, chapter 1, verse 7 tells you how to acquire wisdom, the beginning of it. Do you want me to quote it, or do you want to read it for yourself? Let me think. I will paraphrase part of it. The beginning of wisdom and knowledge is to revere, to fear is the way it's translated in the King James. The word is revere. Love Almighty God, because all wisdom comes from him. It is wisdom speaking, and you must be wise. You got to be wiser than the serpent, but as peaceful as a dove. Okay. What does the word Sila mean? Sila in the book of Psalms is a pause. Stop the music. Something was just said. I want you to absorb that and meditate on it. Stop the music. Think. Because I'm going to give you the answer following the rest. And he always does. You have the statement and the answer. You have the situation and you have how to come out of it with that rest for a moment. It means to pause, to meditate, to absorb what was said, and then receive the answer. So you might say, one, maybe it's an oversimplification, but the Sila means good news or the news is coming. The answer, Josephine from North Carolina. So many things have gone wrong in my life and I live a Christian life. Is this a test or am I being punished? Well, this is Satan's hour. He is the prince of the darkness, and this is the time of that darkness. But we have a light in the middle of that dark world. And naturally, if you allow it, Satan's going to try to catch you off guard. He knows your weak points. He's going to hit you in those weak points. And what you have to do, as I said earlier, I mean, you got to tell him where to go. You got to get tough with him. And I mean, put him, you have the power. The word power, as it's utilized in that scripture that I mentioned in Luke chapter 10 verse 19 and following, the word power is dunamis. It's where our word dynamite comes from. Okay. And you have that power in the name of Jesus Christ. Don't ever be afraid to use it, okay? Use it against anything negative in your life. Kathy from Minnesota. Does God heal people today, or did that stop with the apostles? I have 19 stitches in my face and I pray every night that he will heal me. I was wondering if God would answer a prayer like that. God is the same yesterday, he is today, and he shall be forever, and he loves his children and he is a healer. So we just all you have to do is ask him, okay? And anoint yourself with the oil of our people if it makes you feel better. And we would ask that the Lord Jesus Christ touch you now even. Marie from Massachusetts. Where can I find references for anointing with olive oil? Well, you'll find it in James chapter 5. And I'll say just a thing or two about olive oil. It is the oil of our people. And it would do one good to take the olive tree and know what it means in the Hebrew tongue. It's El-Yah. Yah is the sacred name of the living God. It is not the oil that does the healing, though it is a very healing thing for cooking and other purposes. But it is your obedience to use it. You just take a little tad on your forefinger and anoint the forehead or wherever that illness, and ask Father to touch and to heal. Okay, it's a wonderful thing that he left us this. Not that it will do it, but it's our obedience to do it. James chapter 5 tells you. Loretta from Maine. When someone dies and they don't cross over, can their love

0: You know, if you're one of God's elect, called Zadok, Ezekiel 44, that means God's elect, the upright. Then you can see you will recognize, as it is written in verse 20 through 25, your mother, brother, sister, father. You'll recognize them, and if they didn't make it, if they're being taught and they're kind of going wrong, as one of God's elect, you can go to them and take names and kick dragon for a minute, okay? I mean, talk to them and practice a little tough love if they're not making it. Why? Because you love them. And then that way you can help, but you do pay a little penalty, as it is written, for purification after you touch those that are spiritually dead. But then maybe that clue of jarring them and letting them know what's going to happen. Ezekiel 44 is about the millennium, and that's what happens there. At that time, you will be able to at least talk to them. Maddie from Tennessee, what is a familiar spirit? I can't find it in the Bible. Well, it's mentioned several times in the Bible. I just recently mentioned familiar spirits in 1 Samuel chapter 28, verse 7. And I believe it's been 8 also. But that's the witch of Endor. She had a familiar spirit. God detests those things. But familiar spirits are mentioned several times in the Word of God. Oh, 8 or 10 times. But it's demonic spirits. Evil spirits is more commonly used. Okay, Marty from Texas. My friend is blaming all women for the fall of the human race because Eve was deceived first. How do I explain to him that it was both women and men? Well, if he's much of a man, he should have been taking care of his woman anyway. I'm talking about Adam. God made Eve as his helpmate. And he was responsible in that sense. And he made them both one flesh. Now, you might ask your friend to explain to you, in as much as chapter 2 and 3 declare that both become one flesh, how that one could be any more at fault than the other, because they are one. And responsibility falls on both sides. And if you want to really get right down to it, it says that Adam partook of the same seed she did. That's the serpent's seed. He's a bigger sinner than she is. He needs a little comeuppance is what he needs, of truth. Deborah from Kentucky. Okay, I question, what are your thoughts and teaching on Ezekiel 28? I recently heard this did not pertain to Satan. You know, the world is full of ignorant people. And this is really, you know, why anyone would not know in Ezekiel 28 to check out the king of Tyrus. What does Tyrus mean? It means rock. Their rock is not our rock. And he was a cherubim. The cherubim that covereth. And naturally, he is already sentenced to death. And as it is written in St. John chapter 17, only the son of perdition has been sentenced to death. And he was sentenced to death as the king of Tyrus in Ezekiel chapter 28, verses 18 and 19. He was never born of woman. He was created by God, this king of Tyrus was. So I don't know. You want to be careful who you listen to. And if they cannot document what they say in God's word, and the words I have just spoken to you are undeniable proofs that he is Satan. Margie from Montana. We know that the beast system is the new world order. What do you think the wound to the head might be? Well, it's how does a political system receive a deadly wound? I could have mentioned a few politicians that created a deadly wound to their campaign running. Just one sentence sometimes will do it. Okay, like you might have some politicians that might come up with some slogan like, "I intend to take all the money away from one group of people and give it to another." That would end, for real intelligent people, that would end his career right there. Because we're America, where people are free and everybody has an equal opportunity to get ahead. So, you know, the political system receives a deadly wound, not to some man's body, but to the political system. Franklin from South Carolina, where does the Bible say that God hates those who teach my people to fly? Ezekiel chapter 13, verse 20. But now you got to be careful. Some Bibles of the later editions have changed it, absolutely changed the word of God, and changed it from people to birds. Can you believe that? It has actually happened. The Hebrew is so specific, so very simple to understand. But some Kenite, no doubt, changed it from people that were taught to fly to save their souls. Example, you don't have to understand God's word, the book of Revelation. You're going to be gone. You're going to fly away. God says, I'm against that. And some Kenite changed the word to birds flying. So you lose the truth and the warning by Almighty God to not believe liars. Mary from Ohio, please explain Acts 2:34. Why does it say that David was not ascended into heaven? Well, and then he quoted Psalms 110, verse 1, if I remember right, in that same verse. Concerning Christ sitting down at the right hand of God and the enemy, until his enemies are made his footstool. Because Christ, though he came through the loins of David, he was transfigured. David was not transfigured. His flesh body went back to dust. His flesh body did not ascend, but his soul did. To be absent from this body is to be present with the Lord. But the Lord Jesus Christ was transfigured. Donald from California, I would like to know where I can find where Satan was made in full pattern and he was protector of the mercy seat. We were just talking about it there. Ezekiel chapter 28, began reading along about verse 18, let's drop back to about 14, and somewhere along in there you'll find God will say, I made you the full pattern. Why? He earned it. God doesn't give positions away because somebody's the prettiest. He worked hard at it until he began to take pride in himself, and that brought about his downfall. That, quite frankly, gave him the name Son of Perdition. You see, perdition simply means to perish. That means he's already sentenced to perish in the pit, to turn to ashes from within. There's only one. You don't have to look anywhere else. There is another group, but they're not named individually, and that's the Nephilim, the fallen angels, also are sentenced to death. But in a sense, they didn't exist flesh-born ever anyway. Eloise from Mississippi, what does the sinning against the Holy Spirit mean? It can only be done by God's elect, and you can read of it in Luke chapter 12, verse 10, where it very clearly stipulates, if you know who the Antichrist is, this is why it only applies to God's elect. If you know who the Antichrist is and you know you're supposed to witness against him by not you speaking, but as it is written in Mark 13, the Holy Spirit allowed to speak through you. If you refuse the Holy Spirit when you're delivered up before the synagogue of Satan, that's unpardonable. Personally, I do not think it will ever happen because I know God's elect pretty well. They're chomping at the bit to get to him. If they have any one sin, it'll be talking too much instead of allowing the Holy Spirit. Karen from Indiana. If the person kept taking items that belong to me, can I curse the person who has been taking my items? I talked to a pastor and was told no, and also others and was told no, but that I could bind them instead of a curse. You know, if somebody's taking my stuff, I'm gonna put a stop to it, okay? I don't have to put a curse on them or anything else. I just kind of take care of business, okay? You should do the same thing. You're a daughter of God. You act like it, okay? Go through, I'm out of time. Hey, I love you all because you enjoy studying God's word most of all. God loves you for it. Brought to you by your tithes and offerings. If we've helped you, help us keep coming to you most of all. Hey, you stay in his word every day, and his word is a good day, even with trouble. Why? Jesus is the living word.
1: 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Thank you for watching today's program, and God bless you.

this has been a long time. I've been promising a children's book. This is a book that will help a parent teach their child exactly what God's Word states. Now, this was done by a very good friend and student of this chapel. We have given it, if you would, a binder whereby if there is a page that you feel is too far advanced for your children, then by all means you should remove that particular page. It is done in a material that is even washable, and it takes you step by step into instructing a child what does God's Word say. And I think you will find it extremely helpful. It is item number 4414.

0: Welcome to the Shepherd's Chapel Network Family Bible Study Hour with Pastor Dennis Murray. Wisdom is understanding God's Word. Pastor Murray's unique teaching approach brings God's Word alive with meaning as he takes you on a chapter-by-chapter, verse-by-verse study of God's letter to you, the Bible. And now, here is Pastor Dennis Murray.
1: Good day to you. God bless you. Welcome to Shepherd's Chapel. Welcome to this Family Bible Study Hour. Ready to get back into our Father's Word here at the chapel? We invite you to get your Bible and join us if you care to. We're getting ready to have an old-fashioned Bible study here at the chapel. We're going to pick it up today, Judges chapter 5, verse 24. In this chapter 5, we find the song of Deborah, a song that seals the emotions of an event. And of course, the event that this song celebrates or seals the emotions of is the victory over the armies of Jabin, including his captain Sisera. And God chose two women, two courageous women, to accomplish that mission. Deborah, of course, the judge and prophetess of Israel, and Jael, the wife of Heber, who took that tent peg and drove it through the head of Sisera, the mighty captain of the Canaanitish armies. And Deborah took time to write down this song, a song of remembrance, thanks, giving credit to God for the victory. And she started off pointing out how bad things had become in Israel before God raised her up to be a judge, to set things right and rule, Shaphat in the Hebrew tongue. And it was so dangerous, you couldn't get on the major arteries of the roads that were traveled because there were thieves and robbers that would take your possessions. If there were 40,000 soldiers in Israel, there wasn't one of those 40,000 capable of picking up a spear and a shield. It basically had become totally defenseless. And then worst of all, they started worshiping the gods of the people around them, the gods of the Canaanites, Baal, the gods of Moab and Ammon, Chemosh and Molech. The list just goes on and on and on. And I never could figure out why the people of Israel. God gave them the victory over the Canaanites, told them, I'm going to go before you and drive out the Canaanite out of the promised land. And what did they do? Well, number one, they didn't follow his instructions. His instructions were to totally annihilate the Canaanites. You don't live among them, because if you do, you're going to take their daughters to your sons for wives, and you're going to give your daughters to their sons for wives. And before you know it, you're going to have grandchildren that are half of Israel and half Canaanite. And as a result of that, you're going to start worshiping their gods. It all came true. Then Deborah turns her attention toward thanking the armies of Israel that answered Barak's call to war, Zebulun and Naphtali. And then almost in the same breath, she gets really sarcastic with Reuben. Reuben had great thoughts of heart. Why did you stay among the sheepfolds to hear the sheep bleeding, Reuben? Reuben stayed home. Dan stayed in their ships. Asher stayed on the seashore, the ports. They didn't answer the call. And she became very critical of them. So we're going to pick it up today, Judges chapter 5, verse 24, as we continue with the song of victory by Deborah. We ask that word of wisdom in Yeshua's precious name. As always, Father, we ask you to open eyes, open ears this day. Judges chapter 5, verse 24, and it reads, "Blessed above women shall Jael, the wife of Heber, the Kenite, be. Blessed shall she be above women in the tent." Why? Because she took courageously took the life of the captain of the armies of Canaan, that being Sisera. And of course, Heber and Jael were not Kenites. They were geographically located and resided among the Kenites, just as Heber's father, Jethro, who was the father-in-law of Moses, making, of course, Heber his brother-in-law. But they were both Midianite priests, which means that they were Adamic. Medan was the son of Abraham and Keturah, easily documented in Genesis chapter 25, verses 2 and 3. Verse 25, he, referring to Sisera, asked water, and she, Jael, gave him milk. She brought forth butter in a lordly dish. This means a noble dish. In other words, she went out of her way to make Sisera comfortable when he came into her tent. And he asked for water. She went one better. She gave him milk and put it in the good china, so to speak. She put her hand to the nail and her right hand to the workman's hammer. And with the hammer she smote Sisera. She smote off or through his head, temple to temple. She nailed his head to the ground. When she had pierced and stricken through his temples, note the plural on the temples. Verse 27, at, or in the Hebrew better translated, between her feet he bowed. He fell. He lay down at her feet. He bowed. He fell. Where he bowed, there he fell down dead. In Hebrew, this dead is destroyed. The terror of Israel, the leader of the armies of Jabin, the king of Canaan, taken out by a woman with a hammer and a tent peg. What a courageous woman she was. Now, some higher critics are quick to point out, well, how in the world did he fall down at her feet if he was sound asleep with his head laying on the ground and she nailed his head to the ground? Well, I think the explanation to that is that if you had asked Sisera the day before if a woman could kill him, he probably would have laughed at him and said, no way. He did fall from his mighty position of leader of the armies of Jabin, the king of Canaan. Verse 28, and we switch to Harosheth, the home of Sisera. The mother of Sisera looked out at a window and cried through the lattice, why is his chariot so long in coming? And stuck in the mud is the reason. Why tarry the wheels of his chariots? And she's saying, where's my boy? What could be taking so long to defeat the armies of Deborah and Barak? 29, her wise ladies, these would be her servants in attendance, answered her, yea, she returned answer to her. This kind of loses it in the translation. What her ladies in attendance said was, don't worry, he'll be along shortly. He's okay. Sisera is not harmed in any ways. They're probably dividing up all the spoil and the prey, and that's what's taking so long. But she would not hear their words and came back with the following words. Actually, these are the words of the ladies in attendance. Have they not sped? This in the languages means, have they not found damsels? Have they not divided the prey? To every man a damsel or two. To Sisera a prey of divers colors, a prey of divers colors of needlework, of divers colors of needlework on both sides, meet or suitable for the necks of them that take the spoil. That's what's taking Sisera so long, is that they're dividing the prey, the spoils of war, and dividing up the women. Well, it was the women of Israel weren't spoiled. It was the women of Israel, Deborah and Jael, who spoiled Sisera and the armies of Jabin's day. So let all thine enemies perish, O Lord. Deborah concludes her song of victory. But let them that love him, referring to Yahweh, be as the sun when he goeth forth in his might. And the land had rest 40 years. We start to see a pattern. When there's a good leader of the nation of Israel, things go well. The nation's blessed. There's plenty to eat. There's peace on every border. But then when the children of Israel, when the judge died, then the people would go back to their idolatrous ways. And God once again would raise up an oppressor to chastise his children, to straighten them out. And then when they got to the bottom of the barrel, the bottom of the ladder, they finally would look up and say, Father, we've sinned, forgive us. And once again, he would raise up another judge. We come to our fifth judge in chapter 6, a gentleman by the name of Gideon. Let's go with it. Chapter 6, verse 1. And the children of Israel did evil. In the languages, this has the article. In other words, they did the evil, referring to idolatry, in the sight of the Lord, and the Lord delivered them into the hand of Midian 7 years. He can redeem you, or he can sell you into oppression. Bullinger puts this 7-year period at between 1225 B.C. and 1218 B.C. if you take in the 110-year correction. And if you don't know what I'm talking about, make a note if you have a companion Bible of Appendix 50, which goes into the 110-year correction. And what happened was, for example, Jehoiakim, the next to the last man king of Judah before the Babylonian captivity, was king for 3 months, and he's credited with a full year. Then Zedekiah, the last man king of Judah, is also credited with the remainder of that year. So that cumulative over the centuries that the kings were over Judah and Israel, there was 110 years lost in the accounting. Is that a big deal? Probably not, but if you're a student of God's word, it should be something that interests you. Now, interesting to note, what you need to know is, too, that just 200 years earlier, Israel had thumped Midian's gourd. You can read about that in Numbers chapter 31. So just some 200 years later, Midian has raised up enough strength that they're a problem to Israel. Of course, if God is strengthening the enemy, it doesn't matter how strong they are. The strength is our Heavenly Father's. Midian, once again, Jethro, the father-in-law of Moses, was a Midianite priest. So we're talking Adamic peoples. They had mixed, we'll see. Verse 2. And the hand of Midian prevailed against Israel. And because of the Midianites, the children of Israel made them the dens which are in the mountains, and caves, and strong holds. These dens in the mountains were where erosion had caused small gulches, if you will, or ravines. And the children of Israel were hiding food, anything that was precious, in these ravines and also in the caves, anywhere they could find that they could hide it to keep it away from the Midianites, because the Midianites, if they saw it, would take it. Verse 3. And so it was when Israel had sown, and they'd sown crops, that the Midianites came up, and the Amalekites. The Amalekites were, Amalek was the grandson of Esau, so that's who we're talking about here. and the children of the east, probably descendants of Ishmael, Arabic nations, even they came up against them. The Amalekites and the children of the east obviously had mixed with the Midianites as they are now allies. And this, when they had sown crops, it doesn't mean that they would literally go in and steal the seed that was sown. They would wait until the crops germinated, the plants, and came to fruit and were almost ready to harvest. And then they would come and take the harvest before the Israelites could do it. There was a lot of people of Israel going hungry. Verse 4. And they encamped against them and destroyed the increase of the earth, the crops, till thou come unto Gaza. This is the extreme southwest part of the land. In other words, almost all of it. And left no sustenance for Israel, neither sheep nor ox nor ass. They stole the people of Israel blind. The people of Israel were hungry. They were starving to death. For they came up with their cattle and their tents. Obviously, they intended to stay a while. And why not? They were living well off of the Israelites. And they came as grasshoppers or locusts for multitude, for both they and their camels were without number, and they entered into the land to destroy it. There's a locust army in our future as well. You can read about it in Joel chapter 2 or Revelation chapter 9. But, you know, and this is a type for that locust army of the future, no doubt. And we'll be entering a land to spirit. They will be, the locust army will be entering into a land to spiritually destroy it. But have you ever seen a piece of land after the locust, actual physical locust, have gotten a hold of it? I mean, there is not one green leaf left on the trees. There's not one single blade of grass left. Locusts are capable of making a land desolate and destroying it. Israel was not prepared to do anything to protect themselves. As Deborah said, there were 40,000 men, but not one of them could pick up a spear or a shield. And Israel was greatly impoverished because of the Midianites. And the children of Israel cried out unto the Lord. Again, they get to the bottom of the ladder, and finally they look up and say, Father, we've sinned. Help us. We'll turn away from the idols, from the gods of the heathens, if you will raise up a judge to deliver us. And it's always the way, and unfortunately, it's all too often that that's the only time that God hears from some of his children, is when they need something, when they're out of money or out of food, then they turn to him in their desperation. But on the other hand, God had a pet name for Israel when times were good. You'll find it in the Song of Moses in Deuteronomy chapter 32. That name is Jeshurun. And every time that things were going well, Israel would say, look what we did with our hands. We made all this and built this ourselves. Aren't we wonderful? Get off on an ego. Look what I did or we did. And they're always on that ego trip. But then when they get cocky, and they lightly esteem the rock of God's salvation, that's to say Jesus Christ, that's when bad things start to happen. And it's just a cycle. You can see it over and over and over. The people would sin. God would bring oppression on them. They would cry out to the Lord. He would provide a deliverer to free them. Of course, our deliverer today is Jesus Christ. Verse 7, And it came to pass, when the children of Israel cried unto the Lord because of the Midianites, verse 8, that the Lord sent a prophet unto the children of Israel, going to tell them why they have been oppressed for the last 7 years by the Midianites, which said unto them, Thus saith the Lord God of Israel, I brought you up from Egypt, and brought you forth out of the house of bondage. You were Pharaoh's slaves, making bricks out of mud and straw, clay and straw, for Pharaoh's building appetite. God saying, I delivered your fathers out of Egypt, out of bondage. Do you remember me? And I delivered you out of the hand of the Egyptians, and out of the hand of all that oppressed you, and drave them, referring to the Canaanites, out from before you in the promised land this is talking about, and gave you their land. Not only did he give them their land, as it's written in Deuteronomy chapter 6, verses 10 and 11, he gave them houses, their houses, filled with good things. They didn't even have to dig wells. The wells were already prepared. The vineyards and olive yards were already prepared. What thanks did God get? Did they thank him and say, praise God, all glory be to God? No, they started worshiping the gods of the Canaanites and those people that that had oppressed them. Why would you worship the gods of someone that wasn't able to defeat you in war? I never could figure that out about Israel. Verse 10, And I said unto you, I am the Lord your God. I'll add, do you remember me? Fear not the gods of the Amorites, that's one of the tribes of Canaan, in whose land ye dwell, but you have not obeyed my voice, as it states in chapter 2, verse 2 of the same book. God said, you have not obeyed my voice. What is this you have done? They have no answer. Verse 11, And there came an angel of the Lord. 99% of the time, the angel of the Lord is the Lord himself, manifesting himself in such a way that man can see him. He's in a different dimension, and unless he wants you to see him, you won't. And sat under an oak which was in Ophrah, that pertained unto Joash the Abiezrite, and his son Gideon threshed wheat by the winepress to hide it from the Midianites. Now, this Ophrah, this one is in Manasseh. There is also an Ophrah in Benjamin, as is listed in Joshua chapter 18, verse 23. Now, a couple things about this verse. First, let's talk about what does Gideon mean if you translate it. Well, it means the cutter down, and we're going to see what he cuts down in our next lecture. Now, most any community of any size would have a threshing floor, and that would be a flat open area where people would bring their grain, whether it be wheat or barley or whatever, and they would take a stick and beat the grain out of the husks or off of the stalks, and the seed then would fall down onto the flat surface of the threshing floor. And then they had winnowing fans, they called them, that would blow chaff or the husks away. And then they would take, scoop up the grain off of the floor and use it to bake bread. Gideon is not on the threshing floor. He's down in a wine press, a recessed area. Well, what is he doing down in there? He's hiding from the Midianites and the Amalekites and the children of the east. He's trying to get enough grain threshed to where he can make a loaf of bread so he and his family would have a bite of something to eat. Verse 12. And the angel of the Lord appeared unto him, to Gideon, and said unto him, The Lord is with thee, thou mighty man of valor. Now, I can just imagine what Gideon is thinking at this point in time. He doesn't know who this individual is that walked up. I don't think he realizes yet that it's God Almighty. But irregardless, he's saying to himself, are you talking to me? You know, here I am trying to scrape together enough wheat or barley to make a loaf of bread. All this trouble has been on us for 7 years. And you're saying, thou mighty man of valor? I don't think Gideon considers himself to be a mighty man of valor. But I think what the Lord is promising him is that he's going to become a mighty man of valor, a promise of strength and courage. And Gideon said unto him, O my Lord, this word Lord is Adon in the Hebrew. It means sir. It can be a human or divine. Again, I don't think Gideon realizes it's the Lord at this point. If the Lord be with us, why then is all this befallen us? And where be all his miracles, which our fathers told us of, saying, Did not the Lord bring us up from Egypt? But now the Lord hath forsaken us and delivered us into the hands of the Midianites. And of course, the reason that God forsook them was that they had forsaken God for Baal, for Ashtaroth, for Chemosh, for Molech, for all the gods of the heathen nations. They didn't follow his commandments. There were conditions that God set for the nation of Israel to be blessed. They didn't meet the conditions. They failed miserably to follow his instructions. Verse 14, And the Lord looked upon him and said, Go in this thy might. And what is, you might say, well, what's Gideon's might? He's kind of crybaby in it. Gideon's might is that he realizes his own weakness, and he also realizes the strength that Yahweh has based on the stories of his ancestors, how God did bring the nation of Israel out of Egypt. And thou shalt save Israel from the hand of the Midianites. Have not I sent thee? And that, my friend, is good enough to get the job done. When God sends you to accomplish something, don't question that he intended for you to do it. Don't back up. Take names and kick dragon. He has, you know, a certain number of folks, they're called his election, who are going to accomplish his will in this end time. When he gives you an assignment, don't back up. Take name and kick dragon. Him saying that I have sent thee, that's good enough. And when the Spirit of the Lord comes upon one of the judges, I'll remind you, three things came upon them. Usually the ability to prophesy, to speak the word of God. Number two, outlandish amounts of strength and courage. Extraordinary is the word I was looking for. And also the wisdom to straighten things out and rule the nation of Israel to where they don't get back into idolatry, which is what brings the oppression on them to begin with. Verse 15, And he said unto him, O my Lord, wherewith shall I save Israel? Behold, my family is poor in Manasseh. And I am the least in my father's house. I'm the youngest in my father's house. And we're poor. We see that Gideon is very humble. Just as Moses was humble when God called upon him, Jeremiah was humble. Jeremiah chapter 1, verse 6, verse 16. And the Lord said unto him, Surely I will be with thee, and thou shalt smite the Midianites as one man. One person can make a difference. Gideon, the cutter down, the fifth judge recorded of in the history of the book of Judges, is going to be a difference maker. This is the same thing that God said to Moses in Exodus chapter 3, verse 12, and Joshua in Joshua chapter 1, verse 5, Surely I will be with thee, and surely God will be with you, the elect, as his Spirit, the Holy Spirit, speaks through you when you're delivered up before the Antichrist. Don't back up. Take names and kick dragon. Verse 17. And he, Gideon, said unto him, If now I have found grace in thy sight, then show me a sign that thou talkest with me. Perhaps I'm just dreaming all of this, is what Gideon is thinking. I want a sign from you if this is the case. Depart not hence. You wait here. I pray thee until I come unto thee and bring forth my present. In the Hebrew, this is minka, which is a meat offering, and set it before thee. And he, the Lord, said, I will tarry until thou come again. I'll wait right here. And Gideon went in and made a ready a kid and unleavened cakes and an ephah of flour. The flesh he put in a basket, and he put the broth in a pot and brought it out unto him under the oak and presented it. Verse 20, And the angel of God said unto him, Take the flesh and the unleavened cakes and lay them upon this rock. I think the rock symbolic of the rock with the capital R, Jesus Christ. And pour out the broth as a drink offering. And he did so. He obeyed God. Of course, the rock here is going to serve as an altar. Verse 21. Then the angel of the Lord put forth the end of the staff that was in his hand and touched the flesh and the unleavened cakes. And there rose up fire out of the rock and consumed the flesh and the unleavened cakes. Then the angel of the Lord departed out of his sight. A sudden disappearance of the angel of the Lord. This offering made by Gideon as a sign. Of course, what was the sign? The sign was the miraculous taking of the offering in fire. And that always means that God has accepted the offering as well. So the angel of the Lord is committed, communicated his plan for Gideon to Gideon. We're going to see that Gideon's a little bit shaky still and a little leery that he is capable of accomplishing God's will. God chose Gideon for a reason. God chose you for a reason as well. Again, when you're called to accomplish his plan, don't back up. Take names and kick dragon. Don't miss the next lecture. We got a short message. We'll ask you to listen a moment, won't you please?
0: Genesis 1:46, the first six chapters in God's Word. The world that was. Did you realize there was a world age before this one? Same old world, different age. The creation itself. When were the races created? You see, all the races were created separately, and you'll find that documented in these particular CDs. How and what was the sin in the garden? It will be discussed in this series also. This is a must for the serious Bible scholar, for if you do not understand how it was in the beginning, you certainly will never understand the end. I think you will find this series very rewarding, and certainly will answer questions that no doubt you have always wondered about. Genesis 1:46. Hey, I know you're going to enjoy this series.
1: Welcome back. We're glad you could join back with us. Let's have the 800 number, please. 800-643-4645. That number good throughout Puerto Rico, the U.S., and Canada. If you have a biblical question that you'd like to pose to be answered on the air, feel free to call that number and leave your question. Please don't ask questions about a specific individual, denomination, or organization by name. We teach God's word in a positive manner, throwing out negative about others, especially our brothers and sisters in Christ. Serve no purpose. We simply won't do it. If you're studying via the internet somewhere around the world and not able to use that 800 number, your announcer at the end of the hour will give you our mailing address. Quite all right to mail your questions in, being the point. Got a prayer request? Well, you don't need a telephone number. We can do away with that. You don't need a mailing address. Talk to your Heavenly Father. He's there for you 24 hours a day, 7 days a week. Don't let it be like some of the folks in Israel that they wait until they're at the bottom of the barrel before they decide to talk to Father. Don't let yourself get in that situation. Talk to Him often. Make a little time each day to communicate with your Heavenly Father. We do have these prayer requests. Father, we come united as one in the name of your Son, Jesus Christ. Father, we ask you to look upon these. You know their needs, financial difficulties, illness, sickness, and families. Father, you know, if it is your will, a special blessing on each of these. We also lift up our military troops in harm's way around the world. Father, we also pray for the leaders of our nation. Father, watch over, guide, direct, touch, heal in Jesus' precious name. Amen and thank you, Father. All right, let's get to some questions, see what's on the mind of folks around the country. First up today, we have Clarence from California. 2 Kings 20. Hezekiah was given 15 years more to live. The sign that Hezekiah would be healed is the shadow of 10 degrees forward or 10 degrees backward. What does this mean? Well, you have to know what the 10 degrees was on. It was on the sundial of Ahaz, which was Hezekiah's father, probably one of the more rotten kings of Judah. He went so far as to close the temple, the sanctuary of God. But I believe it was Isaiah was sent to Hezekiah and said, the Lord heard your prayer and he's going to add 15 years onto your life. You see, Hezekiah didn't have an heir to the throne at that point in time. His son had not been even thought of yet. Hezekiah said, well, give me a sign that I'm going to live another 15 years. And Isaiah said, okay, the sign is that the Ahaz's sundial, the time is going to go forward or backwards. It's your choice. And Hezekiah said, well, it be no great thing for time to go forward. It always goes forward. Have the clock go 10 degrees back. That'd be like saying, have our clock today go back 30 minutes or an hour. Time, doesn't go backwards unless God, and what does that mean? That means God is changing the rotation and the position of the earth in relation to the sun. So could you do that? I don't think so. MB in Texas. I have this question. My husband spent 2 tours in Vietnam and had done lots of bad things, including, he said, from one of the 10 commandments, thou shalt not kill. And he blowed up lots of people. Now he feels that he has sinned big time and showed and realizes he broke a couple of the 10 commandments. Now he feels he's doomed for hell. Is this true? Of course not, MB. Tell your husband that the folks at Shepherd's Chapel say thank you for your service to our country. the soldiers, Marines, Army, other Air Force, Navy, all the branches of the armed services who fought in Vietnam and Korea basically broke the back of communism. And killing in war is not premeditated homicide, which is the definition of murder in God's word. Tell your husband that he has done nothing to be ashamed of as far as defending our country and the rights and freedoms that we enjoy. Ray in Tennessee, I recently heard a Bible teacher say that during the millennium, the only people who are in their spiritual body

bodies are the saved, and all the rest are flesh, and will be still producing children. He said that when Paul stated that in an instant we shall all be changed to our spiritual bodies, that the we means only Christians, believers who have been saved. Your thoughts, please. Well, 1 Corinthians chapter 15, verse 51 doesn't say some of the people will be changed. It says we shall not all sleep. In other words, we're not all going to die in Christ, but we shall all be changed. Not just the saved, all will be changed. In the following verses, we go on to learn that at the last trump, that's the furthest one out, the seventh trump, which is when Christ returns, in the twinkling of an eye, that's when our flesh is no more and we step out of our flesh into spiritual bodies. And this is Samuel in Pennsylvania. Where in the Bible does it say that man has the power to forgive sin? Matthew chapter 9, verse 6, the Son of Man, that's Jesus Christ, had the power to forgive sins. No other man has the power to forgive sin, only our Heavenly Father. Lee in Washington, first I would like to thank your ministry and your very helpful staff. Thank you for remembering our staff. We have a very hard-working group of employees and volunteers here at the chapel. Very few people accomplish a lot of work. We're very proud of them and thankful for them. I have a question for you, which hopefully will be answered on your broadcast, or if you could send me an answer, it is very important to me. Don't ever ask for written response to questions. We simply don't have the time or staff. This is the only format for answering questions, is right here on the air. Your question, the topic is regarding the Bitcoin. I had just heard of this type of currency and the popularity in which it is gaining. It is being considered as the one world currency. Is this the monetary currency in which the Antichrist is going to use in which to make purchases? No, the Antichrist will introduce his own form of currency. And the most important thing that you need to remember about it is that in order for you to obtain any of that currency, there's going to be a requirement. The requirement is that you worship him. God's elect will not worship him, will make do without any of his currency, and God will provide. Rhonda from Florida, what was the Urim and Thummim that they talk about in the Old Testament? Sorry if I misspelled this. Okay, no big deal. Your point got across, your question got across. You know, there's much written about the Urim and Thummim, about what it was used for, but there's very little written about what it actually was. The word Urim, and the transliteration is spelled U-R-I-M, the word itself in the Hebrew means light. Light always symbolic or of truth. Thummim, T-H-U-M-M-I-M in the transliteration, means perfection. And of course the Urim and Thummim were kept in the ephod, which is a pouch that was attached to the breastplate that was worn by the high priest. And any time that Israel was about to make a major decision, such as whether to go to war against a particular nation or not, oftentimes they would consult of the Lord through the Urim and Thummim. The priest would inquire of the Lord, and the Lord would answer through the Urim and Thummim. Wiley in Virginia, where in the King James Bible does it say in the latter days knowledge shall be increased? I think that

0: shall be increased. Again, thank you for your kind words of encouragement. Mark in Utah, since Esau chose to be born of woman rather than follow Satan, should we not consider that God loved him less rather than hate? So many of us are guilty of much more than giving up our inheritance. Esau forgave his brother just as we would have. All right, and I kind of understand what you're saying, but what you're not understanding, Mark, and for those of you who aren't familiar, in the book of Malachi and the book of Romans, God says, Esau I hated, Jacob I have loved. Now, God didn't hate Esau initially for what he did on earth concerning his inheritance, trading his inheritance, his birthright for a bowl of red pottage. What God hated Esau for was what Esau did in the first earth and heaven age. He hated Esau from the time he was in his mother's womb. So there was nothing that he did in the second earth age in the flesh that caused God to hate him, other than giving up his birthright for that. What it was that Esau did in the first earth age, there's no way of knowing that at this point in time. Perhaps we will someday. James in Georgia, will God forgive Satan if he repented? I asked some pastors, some said yes, some said no. I agreed with the pastors who said no, and you are absolutely right, James. Ezekiel chapter 28, verses 17 and 18, where Satan is called the Prince of Tyrus. He was judged to be turned to ashes from within. That happens when he goes into the lake of fire. What happened was God raised the Prince of Tyre, Satan, to a cherub that protects the mercy seat. Well, he didn't want to protect the mercy seat. He wanted to sit on the mercy seat. In other words, he wanted to take Jesus' place on the mercy seat. He got puffed up. He got off on an ego trip, and God said, for that, I'm going to destroy you. You're going to be turned to ashes from within. Satan is the only entity judged to the lake of fire by name. Ilona, if I hope I'm pronouncing that right, in New Jersey. Is there a verse in the Bible that says chapter by chapter and verse by verse? Well, Isaiah chapter 28, excuse me, verse 10, it states precept upon precept, line upon line, and that means chapter by chapter, verse by verse. Eva in Louisiana, what is meant by the locust in Revelation chapter 9? My daughter and I have a disagreement whether they are men in battle or real locust. Well, they are Satan's locust army. They are real men. Revelation chapter 9, verse 7, their faces were the faces of men. Why? Because they were men. The other descriptions of them describe their ferocity, horses prepared for battle, the lion's teeth, which rip and tear. This locust army is also described in Joel chapter 1 and chapter 2 in the Minor Prophets. Leslie in Georgia, where is it written that the world is turned upside down, where right is wrong and wrong is right? I read it many times, but for some reason I can't seem to find it. Well, Isaiah chapter 29, verse 16, we'll get it said. It states there, surely your turning of things upside down. And it goes on. Also, Isaiah chapter 5, verse 20 states, woe unto them that call evil good and good evil. Silas and Paul were falsely accused of turning things upside down, the world, as a matter of fact, upside down in Acts chapter 17, verse 6, because they were teaching the gospel of Jesus Christ. Mary in Indiana was Joash's mother, Zebiah, murdered also by Athaliah, or where was she when Joash was hid by Jehoiada the priest and his wife Jehosheba? Well, 2 Kings chapter 12, verse 1 documents that Zebiah was Joash's mother, but nothing else is written of Zebiah, the mother of Joash. Jehoiada and Jehoiada's wife, Jehosheba, had a lot to do with raising Joash and making sure that he stayed on the right track, at least for the first parts of his life, as long as he listened to Jehoiada, who was his priest. They were related to Joash. I think Jehosheba was his aunt, and they were very much involved in raising Joash. Maybe that his mother passed away when he was very young age. Charles in Michigan, if a mother in today's time has sex with her son, what does that say of her? It says that she has broken the laws of incest, which is a violation of God's law and civil law. It doesn't say much for her at all. Carol in California, in the beginning when God destroyed the earth because of Satan and his fallen angels, when he promised the rainbow, was that the first time or the second time of Noah's flood? What was the first time? Well, there was only one time that of Noah's flood. There was a flood of the earth prior to that, when, and is recorded in Genesis chapter 1, but that was a totally different deal than the flood of Noah's time. And of course, the rainbow was a covenant, a promise, a contract that God made with the inhabitants of earth. The rainbow was a sign that he would never flood the earth again as he did in the time of Noah. Timothy from Washington. Years ago, I was baptized in a small church. It closed because the preacher was found to have affairs with young women in church. In the church I was baptized, is my baptism still good? God bless all. Yes, your baptism is good. You see, it's not the preacher, man or woman, who baptizes. It's the Holy Spirit. And as it's written in Ephesians chapter 4, verse 5, there is only one baptism. Your baptism stands irregardless. You see, it wasn't that your preacher, the one that was not very good moral standards, obviously, it's not what he did that saved you. Man cannot save man. Jesus Christ saved you. And your baptism was you publicly stating that you believe that Jesus Christ was your personal Savior and that he died on the cross, went into that tomb, and then came out. That submersion in the water, symbolic of the death, burial, and resurrection of Jesus Christ. Vanessa from Detroit, what's your opinion on global warming? Is there scripture concerning it? Yes, there is. God promised in Genesis chapter 8, verse 22, that there would always be a summer and that there will always be a winter. You know, the earth is going to be rejuvenated when the Godhead, the throne of God, returns to earth, as it's written in Revelation chapter 21, verse 1, and the following verses. Eric from Idaho, and this is a long question, and I just got the out of time sign, and so Eric, I promise you'll be first up in our next lesson. I am out of time, and I want you to know that I love you a great deal. Why? Because you enjoy studying God's Word more in depth. You know that there was more to God's Word than you've been taught since you were a child. And you know what? It makes your father's day when he looks down and he sees you studying the letter he wrote to you, the Bible. We are brought to you by your tithes and offerings. If we've helped you, help us keep coming to you and to reach out to others of our brothers and sisters who are lost in this world of darkness. One thing most important, and it's this, beloved, you stay in his word every day. Every day in your Father's Word is a good day, even with trouble. Do you know why? It's because Jesus, Yeshua, he is the living Word.
1: 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Once again, that's Shepherd's Chapel, P.O. 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We invite you to join us for the next in-depth Bible study each weekday at the same time. Thank you for watching today's program, and God bless you.

The book of Ezekiel. What a fantastic study, this book of Ezekiel. The book of Ezekiel that covers, if you would, those vehicles, those circular discs. In the Hebrew, it states very clearly that that whirlwind with the color amber traced back to the Hebrew, highly polished bronze. What an exciting thing that God's word informs us on all things. Ezekiel, one of my favorite prophets of the Bible, probably more written, not probably, but absolutely more written on what will happen in the millennium age than even the book of Revelation. Ezekiel guiding you through it, what God will expect at the final battle, Armageddon and Haman Gog, recorded in this great prophecy. I know you're going to enjoy it, the book of Ezekiel.

0: Welcome to the Shepherd's Chapel Network Family Bible Study Hour with Pastor Dennis Murray. Wisdom is understanding God's Word. Pastor Murray's unique teaching approach brings God's Word alive with meaning as he takes you on a chapter-by-chapter, verse-by-verse study of God's letter to you, the Bible. And now, here is Pastor Dennis Murray.
1: Good day to you. God bless you. Welcome to Shepherd's Chapel. Welcome to this family Bible study hour. Ready to get back into our Father's Word here at the chapel? We invite you to get your Bible and join us if you care to. We're going to pick it up today, 2 Kings 23, verse 21. And as we ended our last lecture, Josiah, the last righteous, pious king of Judah, was cleaning house. He desecrated the altar that Jeroboam offered idolatrous sacrifices on in Bethel. He was cleaning up the high places, cleaning out the temple, repairing the temple. He was getting things done. And I think he was a man on a mission, a king on a mission, better stated. You see, God had already told him that because your heart was tender, in other words, you showed mercy and cared about your people, I'm going to see that you, Josiah, go to your grave in peace. I'm going to spare you from seeing all the calamity that I'm about to bring upon Judah. And Josiah was doing his best to get the people of Judah to repent. He knew that if they did and meant it from their heart and in their minds, that God would not bring calamity on Jerusalem. But I'm afraid those who pretended to be repentant were just doing so to please King Josiah, because as soon as he's dead and passed away, which he passes away in this next lecture, but as soon as he's dead, the people go right back to the way that they were living under Manasseh and Ammon and Ahaz, I'll throw in there. Idolatry worship, idol worship. Let's ask that word of wisdom in Yeshua's precious name. Father, we ask you to open eyes, open ears this day as we pick it back up with the reign of King Josiah. 2 Kings 23:21, and it reads, "And the king commanded all the people, saying, Keep the Passover unto the Lord your God, as it is written in the book of this covenant." And 2 Chronicles chapter 35, verses 1 through 19, we have this Passover of Josiah's in much greater detail. And that further points to the fact that Chronicles is God's eye view of the events that came to pass, Samuel and Kings, man's view. Verse 22, "Surely there was not holden such a Passover from the days of the judges that judged Israel, nor in all the days of the kings of Israel, nor of the kings of Judah." Now that's saying quite a lot. And you may recall that Hezekiah had a Passover that was nothing to sneeze at himself. What was the difference? Well, you see, at the time of Hezekiah, they had to kind of bend some rules. Why? Because of the idolatry that Ahaz had brought into the house of God. Hezekiah did good in getting the doors to the temple open in the first year that he was there. There were a lot of people that were unclean, including Levites and priests who had gotten involved in the idolatrous worship of King Ahaz. And Hezekiah, you may recall, petitioned the Lord. He said, "Lord, I know these people aren't right to conduct and participate in the Passover, but just this once, can you make an exception and allow the people who are unclean to have the priest offer the Passover sacrifice for them?" and God allowed them to bend the rules, and it was a terrific Passover. When this says that there was no Passover held like Josiah's, what they're talking about is adherence to the law. They stuck to the letter of the law. Josiah became fanatical about the law, but you see, they found the book of the law in the temple, and it's the first time he had heard the law read. Now he's going by the crossed T's and the dotted I's of the law, not deviating from the law on any points. Verse 23. But in the 18th year of King Josiah, wherein this Passover was holden to the Lord in Jerusalem, and I'm sure that as the Lord instructed on the feast days, particularly the Passover, the law was to be read to the people. Not everyone had the education to read, and the priest would open the books, the scrolls, and read the law, the Torah, to the people. It's kind of hard to follow the rules of God if you don't know the rules of God. 24. Moreover, the workers with familiar spirits, these are demonic spirits, evil spirits, and the wizards, and the images, and the idols, and all the abominations that were spied or found in the land of Judah and in Jerusalem, he did Josiah put away. He was zealous that he might perform the words of the law which were written in the book that Hilkiah the high priest found in the house of the Lord. He didn't just read the law, he did the law. And you know, there's a big difference. If you go to church and on Sunday morning, and if you're fortunate, you go to a church where the Word of God is taught, but then at that Monday, you're right back in the ways of the world. You're not a doer of God's law. And as it states in James chapter 1, verse 21, 22, it states there that you can't just be a hearer of the Word of God. You have to be a hearer and a doer of the Word of God, because if you're just a hearer of the Word, you deceive yourself. Verse 25, and like unto him, was there no king before him that turned to the Lord with all his heart and with all his soul and with all his might, according to all the law of Moses? Neither after him, and there would only be four following him, not one of them worth a flip, him arose there any like him. And that's quite a statement. It says a lot about Josiah and what a compassionate king he was. He tried to lead by example and get the people of Judah to straighten up their act and repent and turn back to the Lord to save the calamity that he knew was coming if they didn't. Verse 26, notwithstanding, the Lord turned not from the fierceness of his great wrath, wherewith his anger was kindled against Judah, because of all the provocations, this word in the Hebrew is angers, that Manasseh had provoked him withal. In other words, Manasseh provoked God to anger. And many still of Judah still held those beliefs in their hearts and minds. As I mentioned a moment ago, when Josiah dies, the people of Judah instantly turn back to the idolatrous ways of Manasseh, proving that they truly had not repented. Consider the reproaches of Jeremiah and Zephaniah, the prophets that God sent, and others. And if you have trouble with why God would go ahead and bring the calamity upon Judah at this point, you need to read Jeremiah chapters 1 through 10. because God sent prophet after prophet, and they abused the prophets of God. They simply would not change their ways. It wasn't though that God didn't try. He tried again and again to get their attention. They just would not listen. They would not hearken. Verse 27. And the Lord said, I will remove Judah also out of my sight. And the also out of my sight in reference to the 10 tribes to the north. Decades earlier, they had gone into captivity to the Assyrian. As I have removed Israel and will cast off this city, Jerusalem, which I have chosen. And where did he choose Jerusalem? Ezekiel chapter 16, verse 8. He spread his skirt over this location. In other words, he married this location. And the house, the temple, of which I said, my name shall be there. And no more will it be there until he reclaims it, as it's listed in 2 Chronicles 35:20. That being when he returns as King of Kings and Lord of Lords. Now, this cast off the city Jerusalem, which I have chosen as Israel, God was married, as I mentioned in that verse, but in Jeremiah chapter 8, we learn that God divorced Israel because of her backsliding ways, and her sister Judah saw it, but refused to change her ways either. So she's going into captivity. Judah, at this point in time, on a collision course with the captivity to the king of Babylon, also a type for the Antichrist. 28. Now the rest of the acts of Josiah and all that he did, are they not written in the book of the Chronicles of the kings of Judah? Josiah was indeed a passionate, pious king. And, you know, he valiantly tried to save Judah from the same fate that came upon Israel, that Israel suffered rejection by the Lord. I think many obeyed Josiah out of fear because he was the king. Their hearts and minds were still with the idolatrous ways of Manasseh. 29. In his days, this means toward the last days of Josiah's reign, Pharaoh Necho, king of Egypt, went up against the king of Assyria to the river Euphrates, and King Josiah went against him, and he slew him at Megiddo when he had seen him. Now, Pharaoh Necho, the Egyptians going all the way north to Assyria, they sensed that the Assyrians were becoming weakened. Syria and the Medes had been making war with Assyria. And Pharaoh Necho felt like, well, this is a good time for me to take. We're also learn in the Chronicles that the Lord made Pharaoh Necho go up against the king of Assyria. In 2 Chronicles 35:21, it states that just prior to this event of Josiah being slain, that Pharaoh Necho sent ambassadors to Josiah and said, what have I to do with you, thou king of Judah? I didn't come to make war with you. I came to make war, and the Lord told me to make haste. That's Yahweh told Pharaoh Necho to make haste to make war with the Assyrians. And Pharaoh Necho tried to talk Josiah into standing down and going home. Josiah wouldn't. He was slain. We covered in our last lecture, too, that the Hebrew word peace, shalom, also means those who die in battle. That is how Josiah died. Verse 30. And his servants carried him in a chariot dead from Megiddo, in other words, his carcass, and brought him to Jerusalem, and buried him in his own sepulcher. And the people of the land took Jehoahaz, the son of Josiah, and anointed him and made him king in his father's stead. And they also passed over Josiah's eldest son, Eliakim, who will get his shot before this is all comes to a conclusion. They also failed to, the people of Judah also failed to clear who they were appointing a king with Pharaoh Necho, who we'll see has a lot to say about who is the king of Judah and who isn't the king of Judah. 31, Jehoahaz was 23 years old when he began to reign, and he reigned 3 months in Jerusalem. And his mother's name was Hamutal, the daughter of Jeremiah of Libna. Now, this is not to be confused with Jeremiah the prophet, although Jeremiah the prophet would state in Jeremiah 22, verse 11, he rightly called Jehoahaz Shalom, which if you translate Shalom, it means to whom it is requited or repaid, retribution you could think of. Verse 32, and he did that which was evil in the sight of the Lord, according to all that his fathers had done, all that his fathers, grandfathers, great-grandfathers, we're talking about Ahaz, Manasseh, Ammon, the worst of the kings of Judah. And again, just as soon as Josiah was out of the picture, the people turned right back to their idolatrous ways. The reason God did not change his mind about bringing calamity upon Judah. Verse 33, and Pharaoh Necho put him in bands, this is Jehoahaz, put him in bands at Riblah in the land of Hamath, this is not even in the land of Judah, that he might not reign in Jerusalem, and put the land to a tribute of 100 talents of silver and a talent of gold, considerable amount of money. But Pharaoh Necho was saying, whoa, now not so fast. I'll tell you who's going to be the king of Judah. I'm the one who defeated Josiah, so I'll be the one who tells you who is going to be the king of Judah. Verse 34, and Pharaoh Necho, this is the king of Egypt, made Eliakim. Eliakim means raised up by God, the son of Josiah, king in the room of Josiah, his father, and turned his name, changed his name, to Jehoiakim, and took Jehoahaz away, and he came to Egypt and died there. Jehoahaz died in the land of Egypt after being taken captive. Now, raised up by God, well, not so much in this case. He was more raised up by Pharaoh Necho. And the fact that Pharaoh Necho changed his name indicates we're talking about Eliakim was in total subjection to the king of Egypt. The death of Jehoahaz, that it would be in a land away from Judah, prophesied by Jeremiah in chapter 22, verses 11 and 12, here being fulfilled. Verse 35, and Jehoiakim gave the silver and the gold to Pharaoh, but he taxed the land to give the money according to the commandment of Pharaoh. He exacted the silver and the gold of the people of the land owners, in other words, of every one according to his taxation, to give it unto Pharaoh Necho. Let me be king, and I'll collect your tribute for you, Pharaoh Necho. And, oh, by the way, we can continue paying you tribute as long as the Babylonians don't take us into captivity. Could you protect us for all this money that we're giving you, the gold and silver? Could you protect us from the Babylonians? 36. Jehoiakim was 25 years old when he began to reign, and he reigned 11 years in Jerusalem, and his mother's name was Zebudah, which means bestowed, the daughter of Pedaiah of Rumah. Verse 37 to conclude the chapter, and he did that which was evil in the sight of the Lord, according to all that his fathers had done. Judah on a collision course with the captivity to the king of Babylon. And remember, the king of Babylon, just like the king of Assyria, is a type for the Antichrist. And I tell you, there's a captivity coming in the future. It's a captivity to deception. You see, the Antichrist is going to return claiming to be Jesus Christ. Those who aren't educated in God's word aren't going to realize that he's a fake, and they're going to worship him. They're going to be in captivity to the king of Babylon of the future. We come to chapter 24, and we have the first siege of the king of Babylon against Judah. Chapter 24, verse 1. In his days, the his being Jehoiakim, king of Judah, Nebuchadnezzar, king of Babylon, came up, and Jehoiakim became his servant 3 years. Then he turned and rebelled against him. It states in Jeremiah chapter 25, verse 9, the Lord says, I will bring Nebuchadnezzar, my servant, against Judah. So not only is Jehoiakim rebelling against Nebuchadnezzar, he's rebelling against the servant of Yahweh, in effect, rebelling against Yahweh himself. Verse 2. And the Lord sent against him, Jehoiakim and Judah, bands of the Chaldees and bands of the Syrians. These are marauding bands of soldiers. And bands of the Moabites and bands of the children of Ammon, and sent them against Judah to destroy it, according to the word of the Lord which he spake by his servants, the prophets. And God uses whomsoever he chooses to chastise his people, to accomplish his will, and all subject to Nebuchadnezzar. I think it's interesting to note, too, that God sent these bands of the Chaldees. That's the Babylonians spoke a dialect of Chaldee. I think there are five different dialects of the Chaldees. So we're talking about the Babylonians, the Syrians, the Moabites, the Ammonites. Many of these peoples were totally under Judah's thumb, or Israel's thumb, better said, under King David and King Solomon. They control these lands. Now you have the soldiers of these lands attacking what's left of Judah. And after everyone's been taking and taking and taking, there's not much left in Judah. Verse 3. Surely at the commandment of the Lord came this upon Judah, to remove them out of his sight for the sins of Manasseh, according to all that he did. Probably the worst and most evil king of Judah. And I can just hear some saying, well, it sure sounds like the children are being punished for the sins of the father, Manasseh. Not the case. You see, the people, just as quick as Josiah was dead, they return to their idolatrous ways. I believe with all my heart that if Judah had repented, in fact, God told them through the prophet Jeremiah, it's save yourself, change your ways, it's not too late. But then there came a time when it was too late, and it wasn't because solely of the sins of Manasseh that Judah fell. It was the sins of all the people of Judah. The children aren't punished for the sins of their fathers. Verse 4. And also for the innocent blood that he shed, for he filled Jerusalem with innocent blood, which the Lord would not pardon. Jeremiah chapter 15, verse 1. The Lord tells Jeremiah, if Samuel and Moses themselves, the two greatest men intercessors of biblical times, if they besought me to change my mind concerning what I was going to do to Judah, I wouldn't hear them. I wouldn't change my mind. Verse 5. Now the rest of the acts of Jehoiakim and all that he did, are they not written in the book of the Chronicles of the kings of Judah? And yes, they are. The very last chapter of 2 Chronicles, the 36th chapter. So Jehoiakim slept with his fathers, and Jehoiachin, his son, reigned in his stead. Jehoiachin means Yahweh will establish, not so much this time. In fact, in Jeremiah 22, God changed his name from Jehoiachin to simply Kaniah. Jehoiachin means Yahweh will establish. Kaniah means established. In other words, Jehoiachin was not worthy to have Yahweh will be part of his name. Verse 7. And the king of Egypt came not again any more out of his land, for the king of Babylon had taken from the river of Egypt, this being the Nile, unto the river Euphrates, all that pertained to the king of Egypt. Judah certainly won't be able to depend on Pharaoh, the king of Egypt, to protect them any longer. Verse 8. Jehoiachin was 18 years old when he began to reign. Chronicles states that he was 8 years old. I believe 18 is more accurate because of what we're about to read. More on that in a moment. And he reigned in Jerusalem 3 months. And his mother's name was Nehushta, the daughter of Elnathan of Jerusalem. You might recall Hezekiah destroyed the brass serpent that from the time of Moses had been made, and he called it Nehushtan, which means a piece of brass. Ezekiel chapter 19, verses 6 and 7, it states there that this one Jehoiakim became a young lion, learned to catch the prey, and widows weren't even safe from this one. I think 18 is more an age where you would expect someone to be a young lion, learn to catch the prey, and not even widows would be safe. Verse 9. And he did that which was evil in the sight of the Lord, according to all that his father had done, all that Jehoiakim had done. The second siege of Judah, and Judah will go into captivity. Verse 10. At that time, the servants of Nebuchadnezzar, king of Babylon, came up against Jerusalem, and the city was besieged. This time Jerusalem will fall. Verse 11. And Nebuchadnezzar, king of Babylon, came against the city, and his servants did besiege it. Nebuchadnezzar giving it his own personal attention this time. Verse 12. And Jehoiachin, the king of Judah, went out to the king of Babylon. He didn't go out to meet him in war. He went out to surrender. He and his mother and his servants and his princes and his officers and the king of Babylon took him in the 8th year of his reign, the 8th year since his father gave him the power. And again, he went out to surrender, not to fight. Jehoiachin, Kaniah, as God would call him, thought, let's do just like you did with dear old dad. I'll stay on my throne and act like I'm the king of Judah, and I'll collect gold and silver from the people of Judah and send it to you. not this time. Verse 13, and he carried out thence all the treasures of the house of the Lord, and the treasures of the king's house, and cut in pieces all the vessels of gold which Solomon, king of Israel, had made in the temple of the Lord, as the Lord had said. And when did the Lord say that this was going to happen? Well, we covered it in 2 Kings chapter 20, verse 17, not that long ago, when Hezekiah was delivered from his illness. You remember, the Babylonians sent ambassadors to Jerusalem to Hezekiah to give him gifts. And it's written there that Hezekiah showed them all the treasures in the king's house, all the treasures in the house of God, all the weapons that he had in his armory. In other words, saying, here's what all I have and here's what I have to protect it with. You remember Isaiah, the prophet of God, came to Hezekiah and said, who were these people? And of course, God and Isaiah knew. And he said, well, they were from Babylon, and they're really nice people. They think I'm great, and they think I have a lot of cool stuff. Isaiah thought that what he had done was very stupid. So did the Lord. The Lord told Hezekiah through Isaiah that the Babylonians will come and they will take everything. They're going to wipe Jerusalem as a man wipes his plate, wiping it clean and turning it upside down. Well, Nebuchadnezzar not only wiped Jerusalem's plate, he took their plate with him when he went back to Babylon. Verse 14, and he carried away all Jerusalem, and all the princes, and all the mighty men of valor. That was another prophecy of Isaiah, that your sons, the sons of Judah, will serve as chamberlains, eunuchs, in the Babylonians' court. Shadrach, Meshach, and Abednego, and Daniel come to mind. Even 10,000 captives, and all the craftsmen and smiths, none remain save the poorest sort of the people of the land. No one capable of leading a rebellion against the Babylonians. He basically decapitated Judah. He took the best, the most promising of the people, people who had extraordinary intelligence, extraordinary skills, and left the basest of the people to live in the land of Judah. The rest carried away to captivity. Verse 15, and he carried away Jehoiachin to Babylon, and the king's mother, and the king's wives, and his officers, and the mighty of the land, those carried he into captivity from Jerusalem to Babylon, Judah in captivity. One more verse and we'll stop for the day. And all the men of might, even 7,000, and craftsmen and smiths 1,000, all that were strong and apt for war, even them the king of Babylon brought captive to Babylon. And Jeremiah prophesied these things. There was a false prophet there named Hananiah. You can read about this in Jeremiah 28. And Jeremiah was telling the people what was going to come to pass as far as the king of Babylon. Hananiah prophesied in 2 years all that was taken from Jerusalem, including the people, would return to Jerusalem. Jeremiah very sarcastically said, amen. And then he proceeded to tell Hananiah that because he had been a false prophet, that he would die within a year. 2 months later, Hananiah was no longer among the living in the flesh on earth. We're going to finish the kings in our next lecture, the final king of Judah coming up. His name, Mattaniah. Once again, they'll change his name to Zedekiah. Don't miss the next lecture as we end the kings We've got a short message. We'll ask you to listen a moment. Won't you please?
2: The book of James. James is a book that I know you'll enjoy because it is written, when you rightly divide it, to those that are scattered abroad. That's to say the 12 tribes, the 10 tribes scattered abroad, being very specific in your freedom of Christianity, the repentance, giving much personal instruction as far as controlling our thoughts and finding peace, and giving us those parameters wherein Christianity, defining those things that come from the Word of God. Example, that bitter and sweet water cannot come from the same spring. Well, from God's Word, you should not have both either. The practice of healing brought forth in this book of James. I know you're going to like it. James, that great book of instruction.
1: Welcome back. We're glad you could join back with us. Let's have the 800 number, please. 800-643-4645. That number good throughout Puerto Rico, the U.S., and Canada. If you have a biblical question that you'd like to pose to be answered on the air, feel free to call that number and leave your question. We do ask that you not ask questions about a specific individual, denomination, or organization by name. We try to teach God's Word in a positive format. Throwing out negative about others by name serves no purpose. We simply won't do it. We'll let God's Word do the teaching, correcting, and healing. If you're studying via the internet somewhere around the world that's unable to use that 800 number, your announcer at the end of the hour will give you our mailing address. Quite all right to mail your questions in, being the point. Got a prayer request? Well, you don't need a telephone number. We can do away with it. You don't need a mailing address. Your Heavenly Father is there for you 24 hours a day, 7 days a week. And you know what? Your Father loves you. He may or may not love what you're doing, but He does love you. Revelation chapter 4, verse 11, we learned that God created all things, that includes you, for His pleasure. And what have you done to pleasure your Father? Well, how can I pleasure Father, Pastor Murray? Well, you can tell Him that you love Him. You can talk to Him in prayer. You can ask Him for His help when you have tough decisions in your life. He loves to be a father to you. He wants you to be His child. We do have these prayer requests. Father, we come united as one in the name of Jesus Christ, our Lord. Father, we ask You to look upon these. You know their needs. If it is Your will, a special blessing on each of these. And we also lift up our military troops who are in harm's way around the world, Father. Watch over, guide, direct, touch, heal in Jesus' precious name. Amen and thank You, Father. All right, let's get to some questions, see what's on the minds of folks. James in North Carolina is first up. Is there any way you could send me a certificate to show you are my church? And no, we don't keep church rolls, and we don't provide membership certificates. You know what, James and others, what the important place for your name to be is in the book of life. That's what really matters. It doesn't matter what church, no matter what shingle they hang on the door as the name of their church. As long as your name is in the book of life, that's what you should be shooting for, but we don't offer certificates of membership. Linda in California, where can I find the two Adams? And the two Adams are mentioned in the New Testament, 1 Corinthians chapter 15, verse 45, where it states the first man, Adam, was made a living soul. And that, of course, is referring to Eth Ha'adam in the Hebrew language, the Adam who was formed of the clay in Genesis chapter 2. And then in 1 Corinthians 15:45, it goes on to say the last man, Adam, was made a quickening spirit. the last man, Adam, of course, is referring to Jesus Christ. To quicken is one that means to make alive, and Jesus can make you alive eternally through your belief on him. Jack in Tennessee, my question, I was listening to a preacher preach on tithing, and he, of course, said the first 10% belongs to God, and there, what after was given from your heart, but he also, in his message, brought out that Eve robbed God of his tithes by eating of the tree of knowledge of good and evil. I don't understand how that can be brought in with tithing, much less of how Eve was robbing God of his tithes by eating of the fruit. Now, this is one of the most absurd things I've ever heard reported that a preacher said. I don't understand what he said either. He knew Eve had done something wrong. He just didn't quite understand what it is that Eve had done wrong. So he said she failed. She robbed God of his tithes by eating of the tree of knowledge of good and evil. Again, that's absurd. What Eve did was she ate of the tree of knowledge of good and evil, all right, but that means she had

sexual intercourse with Satan, and a child was the result. His name was Cain. 2 Corinthians chapter 11, verse 3 in the New Testament, Paul tells us that he doesn't want you to be beguiled like Mother Eve was beguiled by the serpent. You check out that word beguiled in the New Testament, and it means expatio in the Greek language. It means wholly seduced. That's what Satan did. He seduced Eve. Eve did not rob God of tithes in doing so. Peggy from Ohio, I have been watching your program on TV for a year or more. I watch around 1 to 3 p.m. Let's get to your question. I'm having trouble understanding about the mark of the beast. I do know I don't want to take it, but I just don't understand all about it. My church preaches that it is a mark on your forehead, but I have heard you say it is in your mind. Please try to help me to understand this. Well, I hope that you've ordered our free introductory offer, the Mark of the Beast. It's the free CD. The telephone call to request it is free. The CD is free. The postage is free. So be sure that you've done that, Peggy, if you haven't. The Mark of the Beast is opposite of the seal of God. The seal of God, Revelation chapter 9, verse 4, if you're sealed with the word of God in your mind, you're not going to be deceived by Satan. And Satan can't harm one hair on your head. The mark of the beast, on the other hand, we find in Revelation chapter 13, verse 16. And it states there, it's in the forehead. What's in your forehead? Behind your forehead is your brain. You know, they could tattoo the number of the beast, 666, all over your physical body, and it wouldn't change the way you think. So that's the mark of the beast is not a mark on the body. Edward in Ohio, and thanks for your comments. I also have a question in Matthew chapter 2, verse 11. The wise men presented unto the young child Jesus three gifts, gold, frankincense, and myrrh. What is the meaning of the three gifts, if there is a meaning, or what does the three gifts represent? Well, they were common gifts at that point in time, especially for a king, and that's what they were honoring. A king is born. Messiah had been born, and they knew the prophecies of old. Some say that there were three wise men because that they brought the three gifts, the frankincense, the gold, and the myrrh. Three gifts, three wise men. Dalton in Texas, please explain Isaiah 65, verse 5. And verse 5 talks about those who claim to be holier than thou. In verse 4, it talks about those who eat swine's flesh. And then it includes those and those who are holier than thou. And God says they're like smoke in my nose. Have you ever gotten smoke in your nose? It hurts, and it's very annoying, and that's what God thinks about those who eat swine's flesh and those who have a holier-than-thou attitude. Shirley in Arkansas, how do I approach being blackballed by my family because of my beliefs? 2 Thessalonians chapter 3, verses 14 and 15. That's 2 Thessalonians 3, 14 and 15 should help you, Shirley. And it states, those who obey not this epistle, meaning the word of God, note that man and have no company with him. And then verse 15 goes on to say, but don't count him as an enemy, admonish him or warn him as a brother. Sterling in Florida,

0: And it was good. He was pleased. Then in chapter 2 of Genesis, Eth Ha'adam, the man Adam, was created, and that was a different race of people altogether. Black people certainly did not come, as is falsely taught by many, that the black race is a result of the curse they say that God placed on Canaan as a result of Ham's incestuous affair with his mother in Genesis chapter 9. But God didn't curse Canaan. Noah cursed Canaan. Why? Because his son had an incestuous affair with his wife. Canaan was born the result of that. Noah sent Canaan away. He didn't want to be reminded every day of that incestuous affair. Rich in Florida, do you anoint the prayers with the oil of our people on the television broadcast before you pray over them? And no, we don't. Eddie in Kentucky, I appreciate you answering Bible questions on Shepherd's Chapel. You're welcome. Are there going to be dogs in heaven? Revelation chapter 22, verse 15. If I understand this verse, it says no dogs in heaven. Please explain. I enjoy watching Shepherd's Chapel and the way you explain the Bible and answer questions. And thank you, and you're welcome, Eddie. And you're misunderstanding Revelation 22:15. Number one, people assume that John is still in heaven on Revelation 22. John's no longer in heaven by the time you get to Revelation 22. He's back on the Isle of Patmos in the year 795 A.D. at that point in time when he says there are dogs without. He means that they were flesh dogs. And in other words, he was back in the flesh himself, whereas in Revelation chapter 1, along about verse 10 or 11, we learn that John was taken in the spirit from Patmos to the Lord's day. That means he was taken out of his flesh body because flesh and blood cannot enter the kingdom of God. 1 Corinthians 15, verse 50. Janice in Nebraska, where did the Assyrians come from? Where is their land at? Is it up like nowadays the border of Turkey or the northern border of Iraq? Assyria, I think you would be safe in saying that it's the land of Turkey today, Armenia, possibly part of it, even part of Russia, part of it. If you took a map today and you found the Black Sea and on the west and the Caspian Sea on the east, the land between those two and a little bit south of that, a little bit north of that as well, would be the land of Assyria. David in Michigan, Jesus said, "You are a lawyer, what does the law say?" And where can I find that in the Bible? You'll find that you're kind of paraphrasing what Jesus said, but what you're talking about, you'll find David in Luke chapter 10, verse 24 and 25. And the scripture lawyers were tempting Jesus there and asked him a question about the law, and he said, "You're a lawyer, aren't you? What does the law say?" It will answer your question. In other words, Jesus also often answered questions with a question. Joy in Michigan, where can I find the lineage of Ishmael in the Bible? You won't, other than in Genesis chapter 17, verse 20, where God instructed Ishmael, "I will make him fruitful and will multiply him exceedingly. 12 princes shall he beget." I believe Ishmael was the patriarch of the Arabic nations of today. Todd in Iowa, For the younger viewers, would Dennis break out the dinosaur tooth and explain its significance as far as the Earth ages are concerned? Well, let me see if it's still here. I'm going to have to look over on this side. You know what? They've taken that tooth and put it in the display case in the lobby. So I promise you tomorrow I'll have the dinosaur tooth and we'll explain the significance of the Earth ages to it. Brenda in North Carolina, is there a chance we will feel sadness in heaven? And I don't think there's any way. Why? Revelation chapter 21 verse 4 tells us that there will be no more death, there will be no more sorrow, no more crying, and no more pain. That sounds like a place that there's nothing to be sad about to me. Hazel in Tennessee, was the Garden of Eden here on earth or in heaven? If on earth, do you know where? Well, it was on earth, definitely, for sure. That's where the purpose of the second earth and heaven age is, for man to be born in the flesh. In Genesis chapter 2, verse 10, we learn that there were four rivers that came out of the Garden of Eden. Those four rivers, the Pison, the Gihon, the Hiddekel, which is another name for the Tigris River, and the Euphrates, which is what we call the River Euphrates today. The Garden of Eden was in the Middle East. James in Florida, is there anything in the Bible about people gambling and playing the lottery? Well, gambling in God's Word is referred to as casting lots, as the Roman soldiers cast lots for the garments of Jesus while he was dying on the cross. We teach here at Shepherd's Chapel that, you know, if you have entertainment money and you find gambling or lottery to be entertaining, that there's nothing wrong with that. Where it becomes a problem is when you start spending the rent money or the grocery money or the kids' college fund at the casino. Then there's a problem. Mary in Indiana, where in the Bible does it say that Jesus had brothers and sisters? Well, he had half-brothers and half-sisters. Joseph wasn't the husband to Mary, the mother of Jesus, was not his biological father. Matthew chapter 13, verse 55, the half-brothers of Jesus are mentioned by name. James, the writer of the book of James in the New Testament, Joseph, Simon, and Judas, not to be confused with Judas Iscariot. In verse 56, it goes on to say he had sisters, half-sisters, as well. They are not named or numbered. Joyce in Arkansas, where in the Bible does it say we will be of one gender? Well, I think Matthew chapter 22, verse 30 gets it said, and there Jesus says in the resurrection, they neither marry nor are given in marriage, but are as the angels of God. And you know, when you talk about at that point in time, when Christ has returned, we will all be female. We'll all be the bride of Christ. Brenda in Texas, I'm on an oxygen machine and can't breathe without it. Will God hold it against me not going to church? I do listen and watch Shepherd's Chapel. No, God knows your situation better than anyone. And when you study with the Shepherd's Chapel, you're in church, and there's no question about that. Wherever two or three are gathered together in his name, he's there in the midst of us as well. We are definitely gathered in his name. I'm out of time. I love you all a great deal because you enjoy studying God's Word in depth. Our Heavenly Father loves you as well. When he looks down from heaven and he sees you reading the letter that he wrote to you, it makes his day. We are brought to you by your tithes and offerings. If we've helped you, Help us keep coming to you and to reach out to others as well. One thing, though, that's most important, beloved, and it's this. You stay in His Word every day. Every day in your Father's Word is a good day, even with trouble. Do you know why? It's because Jesus, Yeshua, He is the living Word.
1: 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We invite you to join us for the next in-depth Bible study each weekday at the same time. Thank you for watching today's program, and God bless you.

Genesis 1:46, the first six chapters in God's Word. The world that was. Did you realize there was a world age before this one? Same old world, different age. The creation itself. When were the races created? You see, all the races were created separately, and you'll find that documented in these particular CDs. How and what was the sin in the garden? It will be discussed in this series also. This is a must for the serious Bible scholar, for if you do not understand how it was in the beginning, you certainly will never understand the end. I think you will find this series very rewarding and certainly will answer questions that no doubt you have always wondered about. Genesis 1:46. Hey, I know you're going to enjoy this series.

the beast's followers. So this is a question that I've received quite a bit here lately, kind of touch base on it. As much as we sit here and we do works for God, there's the other side of that. There's people that do works for Satan. We're going to kind of talk about that a little bit today. We're going to find out the truth of who Satan is and how to identify those followers. Basically, what the mark of the beast actually is. Because whether people want to admit it or not, there is a real adversary at work. In this world, the Word of God declares in 1 Peter 5:8, "Be sober, be vigilant, because your adversary, the devil, is like a roaring lion. He walks about seeking whoever to devour." That is not symbolic of something harmless. That is a warning to be awake. It is definitely not to keep your eyes closed and not worry about it. Many are looking for Satan in all the wrong places. They're looking for something monstrous, something obvious. But the Bible says in 2 Corinthians 11:14 that Satan himself is transformed into an angel of light. You heard that light before? Yeah, we have. That means he doesn't always come looking dark. He comes looking right. And if he can appear as light, then his followers won't always look like enemies either. That's what the study is about. It's why it matters. Jesus said in John 8:44 that there are those who follow the father of lies. And in Matthew 7:16, he made it plain, "Ye shall know them by their fruits." What is those fruits? It's what they do. It's like what we do here for Christ, they do the same for Satan. It's not by what they claim. It is, like I said, by what they say. It's what they produce. So today, we're going to open our eyes through the Word of God. We are going to identify the works of the enemy, not by fear, but by truth. We do not fear. It's not by assumption. It's by Scripture. That is what we're going to learn by. Because God has never left his people without understanding. He has already shown us how the enemy operates, how deception works, and how to discern between what is of him and what is not. Believers are warned to stay watchful and clear-minded, because the adversary, the devil, actively seeks. He wants to deceive. He wants to destroy. This sets the foundation for understanding not only how to walk in the Scripture, but also how to recognize the works and influence of Satan and those who follow his ways. With that in mind, we will begin by turning to 1 Peter 5:1. As always, we ask that Jesus Christ open our eyes and open our ears today, that we might rightly understand his word and discern that truth from deception. So basically here, the goal of shepherding the flock is to strengthen believers so they can distinguish truth from error, meaning they can recognize what aligns with Christ's character and what does not. Jesus taught that by their fruits you shall know them. Walk in the Spirit and stay rooted in Christ while avoiding deception through spiritual maturity and that discernment. 1 Peter 5:1 reads, this is speaking of shepherding the flock, "The elders which are among you I exhort, and who am also an elder and a witness of the sufferings of Christ, and also a partaker of the glory that shall be revealed." Christ's glory has been revealed, and he now sits at the right hand of God. Yet that glory came through suffering, and in it he set the example for us to follow. Peter speaks as an eyewitness here, having seen both Christ's suffering and that promise of life.
He urges believers to take this truth seriously and follow faithfully. Verse 2, feed the flock of God, which is among you, taking the oversight thereof, not by constraint, but willing, not by filthy lucre, but of ready mind. This calls elders to shepherd and feed God's flock through his word. It's what we're doing today, not man's traditions. With sincerity, care, and willing heart, believers are also taught to stay spiritually alert. That's key. Discerning Satan's influence through the truth of Scripture so they may stand firm and walk in victory. And we will walk in victory. Verse 3. Neither as being lords over God's heritage, but being examples to the flock. This teaches that church leaders are to lead by example, not by control or pride. Any gift or ability or calling comes from God, not from self. So all glory belongs to him. True leadership walks in humility, serving faithfully, and caring for God's people according to his way. Verse 4. And when the chief shepherd shall appear, ye shall receive a crown of glory, what we just sung about, that fadeth not away. When that chief shepherd, the Lord Jesus Christ, appears, his faithful servants will receive that crown of glory. It never fades. As our shepherd, he leads us in truth and in peace, like still waters free from confusion, by following his example with humility, gentleness, and wisdom. We reflect his character and walk under his care, and we receive his blessings. Verse 5. Likewise, ye younger, submit yourself unto the elder. Ye all of you be subject one to another, and be clothed with humility, for God resisteth the proud and giveth grace to the humble. Younger believers are to respect their elders. We've kind of lost that a little bit in this day and age. And all believers are to walk in humility toward one another. God resists pride, but gives grace to that humble. Pride leads to downfall, as seen with Satan. But humility before God brings strength, guidance, and grace. Verse 6. Humble yourself, therefore, under the mighty hand of God, that he may exalt you in due time. We are called to humble ourselves under God's mighty hand, trusting him to lift us up in his time. True promotion comes from God, not self-exaltation. And even when he blesses us, we must remain humble. Remembering every gift comes from him, walking in him will show trust, love, and that confidence in that perfect wisdom. Verse 7, casting all your care upon him. Doing what? Cast all that care upon him, for he careth for you. We are called to cast those worries and burdens upon God because he truly cares for us. The Greek word melo shows his loving personal concern for his children. Rather than carrying anxiety alone, we are to trust him, knowing his care is rooted in his love and desire for a relationship with us. This next verse is why we came here. Verse 8, be sober, be vigilant, because your adversary, the devil, as a roaring lion, walketh about seeking whom he may devour. He's out there seeking just as much as Christ is working. He's working side by side, trying to detour as many as he can. This verse is a clear warning, not just about Satan himself, but about the spiritual danger surrounding those who fall in line with him. Be sober and vigilant. That means to be spiritually alert, clear-minded,
and watchful. Why? Because Satan is not passive. He is active. He's described as a roaring lion, which shows both his power and his intent to intimidate, deceive, and destroy. Satan does not work alone. Just as a lion hunts strategically, Satan operates through influence, through people, systems, and behaviors that oppose God's truth. Now, if you're one of God's elect and you let your guard down even a little, the adversary will try to come against you. That's why you must remain alert and vigilant. But at the same time, remember the authority given to you as spoken in Luke 12, verses 18 and 19. You have the power over your enemies. We don't have time to be careless because the adversary is always on that prowl. His evil spirit is on this earth. And yes, de facto, he's going to be cast out of heaven onto earth before that next trump. And he will deceive many. The deception will come from lack of knowledge, and Scripture warns that deception will come, especially in those last days. What is the root of deception? The lack of knowledge. Failing to know and understand that truth of God's Word. That's why it is so important to teach and understand the revelation God has given. When people are grounded in truth, they are far less likely to be deceived. But without that foundation, many will be misled, because the enemy does not come weak. He comes with power, influence, and presence that can seem convincing, even impressive, to those who are not rooted in Scripture. This is why we must be diligent in teaching that Word of God, rightly dividing it, and sharing its truth clearly. Every soul matters. If you can help guide even one person out of the deception, you've done the job. Remember, God cares for you, but you must remain sincere, alert, and watchful. The adversary seeks to take advantage of any openings, looking for those he can overcome completely. So to stay grounded in truth, stand firm in faith, and walk in the awareness God has given you. That is the most important, is to walk with God. With him by our side, we can't lose. Verse 9, whom resists steadfast in the faith, knowing that the same afflictions are accomplished in your brethren that are in the world. This teaches to resist the devil and to remain that steadfast in the faith. You are not alone in this struggle. Temptation and testing are common to all of us. The key? Stay firm, grounded, unshaken. Victory does not come through fear and panic, so don't be scared, but through steady, unwavering faith. When you stand firm in that faith, the enemy has no lasting hold over you. What a comfort that is to think, when you stand firm in that faith, Satan has nothing on you. You're protected by God. Verse 10. But the God of all grace, who hath called us unto his eternal glory by Christ Jesus, after that you have suffered a while, make you perfect, establish, strengthen, and settle you. The God of all grace uses trials to mature, strengthen, establish, and settle his people in faith. Spiritual maturity comes through trusting him during those hardships, allowing him to build that stability and endurance within us. As we walk sincerely in his will, God guides, protects, and keeps us grounded in his truth. So trust in Father. Verse 11. To him be the glory and dominion forever and ever. Amen. That's powerful. That's acknowledgement that all authority, power, and judgment belong to God alone. He is the righteous judge who rules over both this life and the eternal life.
To live pleasing to him is to walk in alignment with the one who holds eternal life. He delivers his people from present suffering and brings them into the fullness of that eternal life. Even Peter, who wrote these words, reflects this truth. Christ named him Peter, meaning a stone, steadfast and grounded. Yet Christ alone is the true rock and foundation of the church. Peter was strengthened to serve, to lead, and to help guide God's people in truth. Therefore, all glory and dominion belong to God now and forever. And it is by his authority, grace, and truth that we stand, and we will stand. Now, Satan's followers are not identified by any physical marks. You can't see him with the natural eye. There's no outward brand, symbol, or visible sign stamped upon the flesh to reveal who they are. Instead, the Word of God shows us that they are known by their spirit, their works, and the fruit they produce. Just as righteousness is revealed through obedience to God, deception and rebellion are revealed through actions, attitudes, and doctrine. The mark is spiritual, not physical. It's written in their hearts, in their minds, manifested through behavior. Therefore, we do not look for a visible sign, but we discern by truth, by the word, and by the fruits of their lives. So if you would, please turn with me to Revelation 13. We're going to pick it up about verse 11. If you would turn with me there, please. And this kind of comes down to, you know, talking about that physical mark and knowing, and I know that you've all felt this, when you're just around somebody that just is not right. And you feel it in your soul. The hairs stand up on your arms and on the back of your neck, and you just feel it. That is the spiritual discernment that we're talking about. If you let it come through you, you can feel when you're around people that just are not right. So we're going to pick it up with Revelation 13, 11, and it reads, "This is the second beast. And I behold another beast coming up out of the earth. And he had two horns like a lamb, but he spake as a dragon." This is describing another beast rising out of the earth. A figure representing a form of authority and influence. It has two horns like a lamb, meaning it appears gentle and trustworthy, even resembling righteousness, so much so that it can easily deceive those who are not discerning. However, the warning is what follows. How does he speak? He speaks as a dragon. Though his appearance suggests truth, his words reveal a different spirit, showing that outward image and inward reality that do not match. These horns symbolize power and influence, meaning this deception operates through authority, persuasion, rather than obvious evil. This is what makes it dangerous. It appears right while being false. Deception, however, only succeeds where discernment is lacking. Those grounded in God's word and spiritual alert are not easily led astray. The emphasis is not fear, but vigilance, truth, and discernment. The lesson is clear. Do not judge by appearance alone. We can't do that. Test everything, everything, by the word of God. Remain grounded in truth. Stay spiritually alert. Verse 12. "And he exerciseth all the power of the first beast before him, and causeth the earth and them which dwell therein to worship the first beast, whose deadly wound was healed." This is describing the second beast exercising that authority over the first, leading the world into worship
of the beast whose deadly wound was healed. This presents a powerful picture of deception that is not only political, but deeply spiritual in nature. It's the false prophet working in the place of true Christ. It operates alongside worldly power, drawing people into false sense of peace, unity, and security. The danger is that it appears good and appealing, which is what makes deception so effective. Scripture warns believers not to be deceived. Not every peace is God's peace. It's a strange reality to think about. Not every peace is God's peace. But it's true. Not every spiritual claim is rooted in truth. This discernment is essential. The call is not to fear, but to remain grounded in God's word. Recognize counterfeit worship. Stay faithful to Christ alone. He is the only true King. Verse 13. And he doeth great wonders, so that he maketh fire come down from heaven on the earth in the sight of men. He will perform great wonders, even bringing fire down from heaven in the sight of men. It'll be a show. These are public and visible and convincing signs that can appear supernatural and lead many to believe it's the power from God. It is not. That's why the discernment is essential. Scripture warns that deception can come through signs and wonders strong enough to mislead those not grounded in truth. The danger is not only false teaching, but mistaking impressive displays for divine authority. The warning is clear. Do not be led by outward signs alone. Stay grounded in Christ. Remain vigilant. Stand firm in that faith so the deception does not move you. Can you imagine the deception that's going to happen when this false Christ shows up and he's performing the exact miracles that Christ can? The majority of the world will fall for it. Be prepared. Verse 14. And deceiveth them that dwell on the earth by the means of those miracles which he had power to do in the sight of the beast, saying to them that dwell on the earth that they should make an image to the beast which had the wound by the sword and did live. This verse warns that many will be deceived through signs and wonders, being drawn toward that image of the beast. The focus is on how deception can spread wildly and influence many. Makes me think about what we do here. We teach the Word of God and we spread it across the world through that technology, through the internet, through satellites, spreading that word. But remember, Satan can use that just as well as we can. And when you're seeing those miracles, it's on the news, it's on the TV, just stay rooted in God. An image in Scripture represents something set before people to be seen, followed, and trusted, influence, whether true or false. Spreads through what people continually watch, like the TV. The same means that can spread deception, used to proclaim truth, will proclaim evil. That is why God's word must be taught clearly and faithfully. The warning's simple. Many are misled because they do not test what they see. Appearance can persuade, falsehoods can seem convincing without that foundation in Scripture. We need to get everybody we can in this Scripture. And like I said, if we can save one, we're going to go and save two. We'll make it happen. Verse 15. And he had power to give life unto the image of the beast, that the image of the beast should both speak and cause that as many as would not worship the image of the beast should be killed. Many will be delivered up. And the emphasis is not on open warfare,
but on deception. The figure of the Antichrist is portrayed not as an obvious destroyer, but as one who appears to be the Savior, offering peace, rescue, and deliverance. That is what makes the deception so dangerous. It's offering the same things. Hebrews 2:14 reminds us that Christ came to destroy the one who had the power of death. That is the devil. True deliverance is found in Christ alone. The warning is not merely outward persecution, but spiritual compromise, being drawn away from the truth. Through deception, believers are called to remain faithful, grounded in God's word, and you want to discern their spirit. Those who are rooted in that Christ are called to stand firm, bear witness in truth, not in fear. Don't be afraid. We know what's happening. Stay in it. This is the verse that we came here for. Verse 16. And he causeth all, both small and great, rich and poor, free and bond, to receive a mark in, remember that, their right hand, or in their foreheads. What is this saying? It says, in the hand and in the forehead. Does not say it's on their hand or on their forehead. What's in your forehead? It's your brain. The mark is simply the deception of thinking he is Christ. The mark of the beast. Let's look back at the commonly taught as the mark of the beast. They teach that there will be some kind of symbol, a barcode, a 666 tattooed on their head. Would this deceive anybody? It clearly stipulates here that it's in the forehead. We know what's in that forehead. The brain, the thinking process, your mind, it's what produces those works. Every Christian would recognize that 666, that barcode, and we'd turn around and go the other way. It's too simple. Satan is not dumb. The warning concerning the mark is not about something merely outward and obvious. The danger is far more subtle. The issue is allegiance. What occupies the mind, directs one's actions. It's about being drawn into false worship and deception rather than standing in the truth of Christ. Be sure and use your mind to make certain that you are not deceived in this end time. Those that are expecting this so-called beast to insist you wear a mark on your forehead, again, this would not deceive anyone. Every Christian would recognize it. We want to stand for the true Christ, for his word, as was warned. You hear, it is not a tattoo. It is not a mark. It's your mind. It's what you do. It's your works. The mark in the hand and the mind points to that something outward. It speaks of actions and the allegiance we talked about. What one does, what one believes. In that sense, it represents participating in the adversary's works rather than standing in God's truth. For the faithful, even being delivered up becomes part of a greater purpose. We are part of that greater purpose. We won't be defeated. So the focus is not fear, but faithfulness. Verse 17. And that no man might buy or sell, save he that had the mark, or the name of the beast, or the number of his name. This is showing the participation in that one world system, that first beast. In simple terms, it's warning the acceptance of the system and connected to the worship and the loyalty to it. You do not want to be loyal to that system. This deception is made appealing through those promises, through that peace, prosperity, and security, meeting needs in a way that feels complete and satisfying.
This is what makes it powerful. It does not appear threatening, but desirable. For believers, the issue is not material provisions, but worship. Allegiance belongs to God alone. And this becomes a test of faithfulness and discernment. The hour of temptation is effective because it appears through comfort and false security. But those grounded in God's word recognize that deception, and they refuse to exchange truth for the counterfeit. The call is clear. Remain steadfast. Do not sway. Worship God. Verse 18. Here is wisdom. Let him that hath understanding count the number of the beasts, for it is the number of man, and his number is 666. This religious so-called beast that came forward, it's Antichrist. It's Satan. Just like we were made, like he was made in the image of God and all the angels. So is this one made really full of beauty, lacking nothing, as written in Ezekiel 28? That's one of the reasons he is so deceptive, because he comes looking right, looking good. Gonna be a handsome rascal, as Arnold would always say. This 666, some will teach that it will be stamped on you. Satan isn't ignorant. He won't be stamping numbers on foreheads. He will not make it easy. It's what's in the forehead. It's our minds. It's doing the beast work, spreading his message, not God's. God tells us his number is 666. That's what this whole book of Revelation is about. It's dividing God's word into seven parts, with an eight being new beginnings. But 666, the sixth seal, the sixth trump, and the sixth vial is the appearance of Antichrist. Should we be scared of this number? No, absolutely not. Should you change your tag number if you got 666 on it? No. Should you change your phone number if it's got 666 in it? No. We're not afraid of it. We're not afraid of it all. We know what it is. And it makes us aware. Today, we will see that Satan's followers are not always identified by that outward appearance. Titles or religious speech, but by the works. Jesus warns in Matthew 7:15, beware of false prophets, which come to you in sheep's clothing, but inwardly they are ravaging wolves. Outward appearance can be deceptive, but fruit reveals what is truly within. The test is not profession, but practice. Not what is claimed with words, but what is shown through actions. A corrupt tree cannot produce good fruit. In this study, we're called to discern the fruit of deception, recognize false works, and understand that those who practice iniquity, even if they appear religious, are not following Christ, but they're following another master. So, if you would turn with me to Matthew 7, we're going to pick it up with about verse 15.

Basically, if you want to know who follows God and who follows Satan, you measure them by the word. So we're going to go to Matthew 7:15, and it reads, "Beware of false prophets which come to you in sheep's clothing, but inwardly they are ravening wolves." This warns that deception often comes clothed in that righteousness. False prophets may appear harmless. They are in sheep's clothing, speaking religious words, showing outward godliness, yet inwardly they are that ravaging wolf. Christ teaches that Satan's followers are not identified by that physical mark, but by those works. The fruits reveal them. False teaching, deception, division, hypocrisy, and leading others away from God. As Jesus said, "By their fruits ye shall know them," measuring actions, doctrine, and spiritual influence, expose what spirit they serve. Matthew 24 and Mark 13, Christ also warns that many will come in his name, claiming authority in religion, yet not sent by him. They may use his name, but they do not teach his truth. The call to discernment is clear. You ask, you seek, and you knock. Ask in faith, seek through God's word, and continue until understanding is given. Everything must be tested by Scripture. In a world of conflicting voices, the difference is found in the Word of God. By truth, every spirit and every work is made manifest. Verse 16, "You shall know them by their fruits. Do men gather grapes of thorns or figs of thistles?" This gives a divine test for identifying Satan's followers. You shall know them by their fruits. People are not known by appearance or religious claims, but by the fruits they produce. Their words, action, doctrine, and those works. Just as a corrupt tree cannot bring forth good fruit, deception and falsehood expose a corrupt root. Satan followers are known not by that mark, but by that fruit they bear. Christ uses of grapes and figs versus thorns and thistles shows a contrast between what nourishes and what harms. That's pretty easy. Between truth and deception. Good fruit gives life, thorns wound. Spiritual discernment is learning to know the difference. That's the lesson. You do not have to listen long to discern whether someone is bringing forth God's truth or error. By their fruits, they are made known. That's pretty simple. Verse 17, "Even so, every good tree bringeth forth good fruit, but corrupt tree bringeth forth evil fruit." This deepens Christ's teaching on that discernment. Works reveal nature. A good tree rooted in God produces righteous fruit, while a corrupt tree produces evil fruit. In identifying Satan's followers, Christ teaches us to look at their lives, their teachings, that they produce truth or deception, obedience or rebellion, peace or confusion. Though some may appear religious outwardly, their fruit exposes that root. False doctrine, hypocrisy, division, spiritual corruption reveal a source not planted by God. I've never had to endure this. I've been blessed enough to be in this church my whole life. I've been here since I was about 3 years old. But I've had friends and different people, you know, they tell you the story that, you know, I went through a divorce, or I went through this, or this happened, and I had to sit at the back of the church, or I had to take classes to be able to be allowed into their church building. And I'm like, whew, I think I'd turn around and walk out of there.
Again, what are they producing? What good does that do? 18. A good tree cannot bring forth evil fruit, neither can a corrupt tree bring forth good fruit. Did we cover that already? I think we did. We're going to go to 19. Every tree that bringeth not forth good fruit is hewn down and cast into the fire. Christ is speaking of judgment at the end of this age, the fiery furnace, when all that is corrupt is removed. A fruitless tree, it cannot stand forever. But how do you produce good fruit? We plant seeds around here, the seed of truth, the simplicity that is Christ. You bear fruit by sharing that truth with others. You strengthen them, you encourage them, and help them. Know that God loves them and calls them his own. That's how fruit is produced. Seed sown in good ground. How does a soul come to that truth? Just as Christ taught, ask, seek, and knock. Ask in that faith, seek his word, knock in perseverance, and he will open understanding. God desires his children to come to him, and when they do, truth takes root. Fruit begins to grow, and lives are changed. Verse 20, wherefore by the fruits ye shall know them. By their fruits ye shall know them. That is Christ's test of discernment. Not appearance, religious claims, or smooth words, but fruit. Spiritual discernment recognizes when something is not right. Test it by the word of God. That is not suspicious, but discernment. Truth has clarity and harmony. Error brings confusion.

Christ then leads into the warning, "I never knew you," showing that profession alone is not enough. That lesson is clear. Inspect that fruit, test that teaching, discern that spirit. Verse 21. "Not everyone that saith unto me, Lord, Lord, shall enter into the kingdom of heaven, but he that doeth the will of my Father which is in heaven." This reveals that not everyone who says, "Lord, Lord," truly belongs to Christ. The true test is not profession, but obedience. Doing the will of the Father. Christ shows that some may use religious language and appear devout, yet their works betray them. Deception, hypocrisy, and disobedience reveal a heart not submitted to God. Christ warns that false followers may hide behind religion, but obedience to God's truth distinguishes the genuine from the counterfeit. Their works reveal whom they truly follow. Verse 22. "Many will say to me in that day, Lord, Lord, have we not professed in thy name? And in thy name have cast out devils, and in thy name done my many wonderful works." They will say, "I went to church every day. I was told I was going to fly away with the first Messiah that appeared." Yeah, you worship the Antichrist because he's the first one that came, and you were warned. God's word told you. You listened to prophets that misled you. One may profess Christ and appear religious, but the issue is whether one remains faithful to the true Christ and his word. The danger of deception is trusting human tradition over the simple teachings of Jesus. That is why Christ taught that ask, seek, and knock. Because you learn, you put in the work in this scripture so you do understand that the false Christ comes first. Those who remain true to Christ, steadfast in his word, have his promise and his blessings. He is the king, and those who are faithful belong to his kingdom. Do you belong to his kingdom? Do you have those blessings? I know you do. 23. "And then will I profess unto them, I never knew you. Depart from me, ye that work iniquity." He says, "I never knew you," because a profession with truth and obedience is empty. Christ warns that even those who appear religious, even teachers, must be tested by their fruit and their doctrine. Many may be deceived, which is why discernment matters. The call is urgent but clear. Remain grounded in truth. Today we will see that victory over Satan's work is not found in the flesh, but in walking in the Spirit. God's word teaches that when we stay in step with the Spirit, we do not fulfill the lusts of the flesh, nor partake in the works of the adversary. Galatians contrasts the works of the flesh with the fruits of the Spirit, showing a clear distinction between those led by the flesh and those led by God. This study reminds us that refusing Satan's works is not merely avoiding evil, but daily yielding to the Spirit, bearing righteous fruit, walking as those who belong to Christ. So if you would, please turn with me to Galatians 5. We're going to pick it up with verse 16.

Verse 17. For the flesh lusteth against the spirit, and the spirit against the flesh. And these are contrary, the one to the other, so that ye cannot do the things that ye would. There's a continual conflict between the flesh and the spirit. We all know that. The desires of the carnal nature oppose the will of God. While the spirit leads us to righteousness, the inward battle shows why we must stay in step with the spirit. So the flesh does not rule over what we say, think, and do. These flesh bodies, you know, they tend to try to lead us down the wrong path sometimes. And the only key to that is just staying in God's word. Verse 18. But if ye be led of the Spirit, you are not under the law. A lot of people will take this and they'll preach a sermon, the law doesn't exist any longer. It's not what it says. We know because of what follows. You know the law, the Ten Commandments, as well as the other laws given by God. Not the ordinances and the ceremonies of the blood sacrifices. Those were all fulfilled with the cross. But the law is still very much in existence. Verse 19. Now the works of the flesh are manifest, which are these: adultery, fornication, uncleanness, lasciviousness. 20. Idolatry, witchcraft, hatred, variance, emulations, wrath, strife, seditions, heresies. 21. Envyings, murders, drunkenness, revelings, and such like, of the which I tell you before, as I have also told you in the past, that they which do such things shall not inherit the kingdom of God. This gives a clear picture of the works of the flesh, the works of those walking contrary to God and following Satan's ways. These sins reveal themselves in immoral living, hatred, division, and rebelling against God. Christ taught, we know people by their fruits. And these works identify those led by the flesh. Paul warns plainly that those who continue in such things without, this is the key, without repentance shall not inherit the kingdom of God. These are the works of Satan followers, seen not by that physical mark, but by the fruits of their lives. I want to jump back to that repentance, because that is the key, because Christ died on that cross, so we had that repentance. Because there are sinners all over the place that need that repentance. Now these ones that are Satan followers, they could care less about that word repentance. 22. But the fruit of the Spirit is love, joy, peace, long-suffering, gentleness, goodness, and faith. These are qualities that grow in those who are led by the Holy Spirit. That love, that joy, that peace. Unlike the works of the flesh, these fruits reflect the character of Christ working within us. 23. Meekness, temperance, against such there is no law. When a person walks in the Spirit and produces this fruit, they are already living in harmony with God's law and his will. 24. And they that are Christ have crucified the flesh with the afflictions and lusts. This is the struggle between the flesh and the spirit. It serves as a marker for who truly belongs to Christ, those who are actively seeking to put away the works of the flesh. 25. If we live in the Spirit, let us also walk in the Spirit. This will get it done. It will bring God's blessings. It will bring him for your family, for you, when you follow these things, the path that Christ set forth for us
and take advantage of that repentance.

0: and that forgiveness. 26. Let us not be desirous of vainglory, provoking one another or envying one another. What is vainglory? It's false teachings, something new that doesn't exist. The works of Satan follower is pretty simple. Christ died on the cross so that we could have forgiveness of sins. What he's done for us and made available today, even in a troubled world, to know you have that forgiveness and that blessings. God has not left us without discernment. Through his word and by his spirit, we can know the difference between the works of God and the works of Satan and his followers. May we live committed to discern the counterfeit, reject the adversary's works, and continue faithfully in the works God has ordained for his people. Let's go to his throne. Heavenly Father, we thank you for the truth of your holy word and for the understanding you have given us in this lesson. We thank you that your people are not left in darkness, but through discernment and by the fruits of men, we can know the difference between the truth and the deception. Help us, Father, to recognize the works of the adversary, not by looking for an outward mark, but by discerning the fruit and works that reveal whom men serve. Keep us walking in your spirit, grounded in your truth, bearing righteous fruit, pleasing in your sight. Protect us from that deception. Strengthen us to stand against evil and lead us always in the works you have ordained for us. We ask that you protect our military men and women in harm's way. We ask all this in Jesus' precious name. Amen.
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2: The Strong's Exhaustive Concordance of the Bible is an invaluable tool to the serious Bible student. The Strong's Concordance lists every word used in the Bible and every passage where the word utilized may be found in the Scriptures. With the assistance of a reference numbering system, the English reader may easily translate any word back to the original Hebrew, Chaldean, or Greek in which God's word was written. The Companion Bible is a unique study Bible. In addition to the text of the King James Version Bible, an extra wide margin contains a wealth of information not found in other Bibles. A system of structures or outlines employed by the Companion Bible will allow the readers to rightly divide the Bible. The use of these structures help the reader follow the subject matter, and therefore they are critical to an understanding of God's Word. The 198 appendixes found in the Bible cover a wide variety of topics and information which will enlighten your studies. The Companion Bible and Strongest Concordance are a must for the serious Bible student.

Hearing God's word with understanding will change your life. We hope you have enjoyed studying God's word here on the Shepherd's Chapel Family Bible Study Hour with Pastor Dennis Murray. 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Once again, that's Shepherd's Chapel, P.O. 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We invite you to join us for the next in-depth Bible study each weekday at the same time. Thank you for watching today's program, and God bless you.

The book of James. James is a book that I know you'll enjoy because it is written, when you rightly divide it, to those that are scattered abroad. That's to say the 12 tribes, the 10 tribes scattered abroad, being very specific in your freedom of Christianity, the repentance, giving much personal instruction as far as controlling our thoughts and finding peace, and giving us those parameters wherein Christianity, defining those things that come from the Word of God. Example, that bitter and sweet water cannot come from the same spring. Well, from God's Word, you should not have both either. The practice of healing brought forth in this book of James. I know you're going to like it. James, that great book of instruction.

0: Welcome to the Shepherd's Chapel Network Family Bible Study Hour with Pastor Arnold Murray. Wisdom is understanding God's Word. Pastor Murray's unique teaching approach brings God's Word alive with meaning as he takes you on a chapter-by-chapter, verse-by-verse study of God's letter to you, the Bible. And now here is Pastor Arnold Murray.
1: Good day to you. God bless you. Say welcome to the Shepherd's Chapel. Welcome to this family Bible study hour. Ready to get back in our Father's Word. Book of Exodus. Many people call it the going out. I call it the coming home. It is a pattern of how it will be at the end when we enter the promised land. That is to say, the land God's taking us into, the millennium time, which is a time of teaching. We've been covering quite in detail the tabernacle. Everything, every piece of furniture had a meaning in the tabernacle. The complete sum being with all combined, it was a way to communicate with God. And if you lose that, if you lose the way to communicate with God throughout the scripture, you're in a heap of hurt. And naturally, this was only a schoolmaster of what it would be when Christ would become these things. He said, you destroy this temple, tabernacle, I'll rebuild it in 3 days, meaning he resurrected and put together the Christian body, which is now, and that veil in this temple was rent from top to bottom, where you don't need a high priest even. You can just walk right in. You can talk to the Father. That being the purpose, to communicate with Almighty God. So we had come to chapter 35, and we stopped at verse 33. We're going to pick it up with verse 34 as God is giving the final instructions of the people now who would put together the tabernacle. And verse 34, with that word of wisdom, reads, "And he has put in his heart that he may teach." In other words, the heart is the mind in the Hebrew. And it means that he gifted him whereby he could teach as far as communicating with God this tabernacle. Both he and Aholiab, which is to say Father's tent, that's befitting, is it not, which is the tabernacle. The son of Ahisamach, which is to say brother of helps, of the tribe of Dan, and Dan meaning judge, of course. Using good judgment and God giving them the wisdom, these weren't sloppy workers. These were gifted by God and they were skillful. Verse 35 to complete the chapter. Them hath he filled with wisdom of heart, that's wisdom of mind, to work all manner of work of the engraver and of the cunning workman, that is to say the skillful workman, and of the embroiderer in blue and in purple, in scarlet. These are the women that worked on the tabernacle. They are included. And in the fine linen, again the women, and of the weaver women, even of them that do any work, and of those that devise cunning work, or better translated, skillful work, in establishing the very tabernacle of God. Now, I want to take you to Hebrews chapter 10, to take you to the New Testament and show you how God replied, what the meaning of this was, and how that Christ became many of these things, and to say that he fulfilled it. So Hebrews chapter 10, we're going to pick it up with verse 1. I want to go through 1 through 14. Listen carefully. Chapter 10, verse 1, and it reads, "For the law, having a shadow of good things to come, and not the very image of the things, can never with those sacrifices which they offered year by year continually make the comers thereunto perfect." In other words, the burnt offering, a sacrifice that God would say, "I don't want it. I want your love, not your burnt offerings." It was that was to come. There was a sacrifice our Father provided. We're going to read of it. Verse 2. And then would they not have ceased to be offered because that the worshipers, once purged, should have had no more conscience of sins? If they could do that, if sacrificing an animal could make you perfect, but it can't. That's obvious. That's common sense. 3, but in those sacrifices, there is a remembrance, again, made of sins every year, brings it up every year. Verse 4, for it is not possible that the blood of bulls and of goats should take away sins. Blood is necessary, but not of bulls, not of goats. Verse 5, wherefore, when he cometh into the world, he saith, sacrifice and offering thou wouldest not. You did not want burnt offerings, but a body hast thou prepared me. You have created this body, which is what? The Christ, born of Mary, innocent, Emmanuel, being God with us. Verse 6, in burnt offerings and sacrifices for sin, thou hast had no pleasure. I want you to let that sink in real good. The tabernacle in the wilderness and the temple and the sacrifice of burnt offerings, he got no pleasure from that. It was simply to put people in remembrance of what they were doing, to say you must have sins forgiven. And then he would come himself and offer that way that man could have that forgiveness, the greatest gift of Christianity, the greatest gift of Almighty God. But remember, God, you know something? When a person recognizes what Christ has done for us and converts to loving our Father, even the angels in heaven rejoice. That's scriptural. That he does get a pleasure from. And not only does he get pleasure from it. And after all, that's why he created you, was to give him pleasure. Last verse, Revelation chapter 4. But it gives the angels in heaven pleasure also. How precious that is, okay? But keep that in mind, the fulfillment that Christ brought into the world. Verse 7. Then said I, lo, I come, in the volume of the book it is written of me to do thy will, O God. And on it was written. It was written in Psalms 22 that he would even be crucified, that he would be that offering. Verse 8. Above, when he said, sacrifice and offering and burnt offerings and offering for sin, thou wouldest not, neither hast pleasure therein, which are offered by the law. In other words, the law was the schoolmaster that brought us to perfection, and that perfection is Christ himself. Verse 9, then said he, lo, I come to do thy will, O God. He taketh away the first, that he may establish the second. So the first was taken away. When they crucified him, he said, in 3 days, you destroy this temple, 3 days, I will build it again. Bang, just like that. Because his resurrection brought that forth. It replaced. He became the chief cornerstone. Don't you ever dare reject him in the building of Almighty God. That chief cornerstone, which is to say Christ himself. He paid an awesome price. You know, everybody says, well, salvation is free. He paid an awesome price for that. He paid with death on the cross. Verse 9, then said he, lo, I come to do thy will, O God. He taketh away the first, that he may establish the second. Got that, 10. By the which will we are sanctified through the offering of the body of Jesus Christ once for all. I mean, that's the end of it. I mean, it is sacrilegious. It is an insult to God for you to take a lamb and think you're going to offer it at Passover now to fulfill any of the old that Christ became. It is sacrilegious because Christ is all in all. And being a Christian, a Christ man, you have no choice other than to make that stand and stand you will, for he is the sacrifice for one and all times. Verse 11, and every priest standeth daily ministering and offering oftentimes the same sacrifices which can never take away sins. In other words, it was a schoolmaster. It was good for what it did at that time, but Christ was the real thing. Verse 12, but this man, which man was that? Christ. But Christ, after he had offered one sacrifice for sins forever, sit down at the right hand of God. And there he sits to this day. He's your arbitrator, sitting there arbitrating between you and God. Well, not, it's between you and the world. I mean, God considers your enemies his enemies. God considers your adversaries his adversaries. And there you have that arbitrator that is, if you have the faith and the knowledge to know, then that is so very, very real. That's not a schoolmaster. That's the actual fact that Christ stands between you and the troubles of this world in guiding you and directing you, leading you, and showing you that way. This man Christ, God with us, Emmanuel. Verse 13, from henceforth, from now on, expecting or waiting till his enemies be made his footstool. Now who's going to do that? If he's sitting at the right hand of God, he's your arbitrator, but who's going to make his enemies his footstool? God's elect are. They're going to witness against them. They're going to allow the Holy Spirit to speak through them until that time comes. And sometimes I think when you look at the world scene right today, it may be a lot closer than many might think. What a time. Verse 14, to complete our reading here in the book of Hebrews. For by one offering he hath perfected forever. How long again was that? Forever them that are sanctified. That means throughout the millennium, throughout the eternity. We're not playing part-time church. We're not playing part-time believers. We're talking about the believers that are eternal because of the price that was paid by Jesus Christ. Now we're going to return to Exodus, but we're going to skip some chapters because I have a picture that says it a lot better than the scriptures do, because you can visually see it. I want you to see Israel encamped at night. I want you to see the tabernacle as it was at night. Here you have, as will be described from 36 through chapter 40, each portion, each panel, as it would be around the outside of the tabernacle, the gate to the east, and how beautiful it is to see the encampment of Israel at night and look, the very presence of God stemming down to the very Holy of Holies. The presence of God, this is what you call Shekinah in the Hebrew tongue. That is to say, God dwelt there. Now, naturally, through the east gate, you have the altar of the burnt offerings, which God was not pleased with. This has been replaced. And then you have the leva here, which is symbolic of baptism, which is where the priest must wash himself before he could enter even into the tabernacle. And then a separate, and right inside this gate here, after the laver, you would have the shewbread and the candlestick. Then you would have the altar of incense, and then the door to the Holy of Holies, and into the Holy of Holies, where you would have the Ark of God with a mercy seat over it with the cherubims. Here, the cherubims would not be there, for God is, and God dwells there. How precious it is that our Father gives us the schoolmaster, and we have an actual picture of each knob, each curtain, 1 5 feet, and all the way around, designing and making this tabernacle of God. And that tabernacle, Christ became. I must remind you, what was the tabernacle for? The tabernacle was for a way to communicate with God. Well, how does that work then when Christ became these things? Because Christ is the conduit, the way through whom you communicate with God. Then does that mean that without Christ you would have difficulty communicating with God? You have to make your own mind up about that. God hears those that love God himself when he came, Emmanuel. How do you figure it? When God himself would see fit to be born of woman, and I'm quoting Isaiah chapter 7, verse 14, and named Emmanuel, translated for you by Almighty God, not for man to play with, not for man to say, well, I think it means this. No, it meant God with us, period. End of story. He was. Man can't mess with that. He can't hanky with it. And Christ is that way that we communicate with the living God. And we have that way. He became that. And when you are in him and he in you, you're in that tabernacle and you have that ability. This is why at exactly 3 p.m., on the day he was crucified, at the time he gave up the ghost, 3 p.m. happens to be the time the high priest would walk into the Holy of Holies. God rent that veil from top to bottom. I would like to have seen the Caiaphas's face and said, open it up, we can all go in. You don't need some preacher. You don't need some priest. God said, come on in if you love me. If you don't, hey, stay out. If you don't have a willing mind, as we learned in the last lecture, forget it. You got to be willing to love him, to follow him, and to be with him. So how precious it is that you follow the very plan of God to know and to understand. But it is important also that you know God gave gifts. That is to say, after the material was gathered, then these skillful hands, these people we read of, put together that beautiful picture you saw. I mean, it was perfect. Everything just exactly as God ordered it. And so it is in your life when you go through Christ. It's perfect. It's not some burnt animal that doesn't even please God. It was the Son of God, or God himself, that paid that price. Why? Because he loves you. And he loves you enough that he did that for you. You deny him, you're on your own. So here then that picture gives you from 36 to 40, basically. It's the putting together of that beautiful building. Well, why was it not a stone? Because it was portable. They had no homeland at that time. And the way to communicate with God was movable. You took it with you. It was mobile. So it is today. Communicating with God, that ability, you don't need a temple. You don't need a building. Christ made that building. And he is our building. And we are a part of that building. And it is through this, his love, his understanding, that we are able to go directly to the Father, where he would say, lo, I come in the volume of the book. What book? The word of God, the letter he sent us, explaining all things, whereby you did not have to have doubts or wonder. You could love him and be drawn to him, knowing, you know something, when you love him, you don't need anything. You might say, well, I'm really poor. I don't know. You have your heart and your mind, and that's rich. You have what it takes to communicate with the Father. All you have to do is talk to him. He hears you. And you know something? He knows how to bless you. This is why it is ever, ever so important that you never forget one scripture in God's word. It can mold lives. That scripture is Isaiah chapter 43, verse 26. Do you know what Isaiah 43:26 says? It's concerning these things here that we're talking about. God says, remind me, speaking to you, he says, remind me of the promises I have made, whereby we may discuss it talk about it, and I may justify you. Justify means to make everything right with you. Now, you might say, well, do you mean God has forgotten the promises? No, he wants to know if you know. He wants to know if you love him enough that you've read about his promises. Hey, you don't know them, you can't claim them, do without. You're not willing, and certainly you haven't tried. And, well, maybe I could start. You sure could. It's never too late to start, and you're never too old to learn. And you have that ability then to remind, call God out on that. He said, remind me of the promises I've made. And when he's made a promise, and he's made a lot of them, you can claim that promise in prayer, remind him, and he will justify you. You might say, well, that means he's going to give it. No, I didn't say that. Do you know what justice means? Justice means if you truly deserve it. It just could be, and God knows, you may not deserve it. You may even be trying to con him. He knows that too, you see. Because when he says justify, you don't have to worry. Nobody can con God. But when you obey him and you do it with love and willingly, he's going to come in and he's going to answer what it is that you're seeking. And you will have what you deserve. You know something? Don't ever expect from God more than you deserve. Because what you deserve is what you're going to get. All right? Okay, so then with that picture, that beautiful picture with each of the parts of that tabernacle, which each has a meaning, 50 being Jubilee, and so many want beautiful truths brought forth in that. But the picture says it all. And it says it for you to understand. Let's pick it up with chapter 40 and let's go with it, of the great book of Exodus. Verse 1, and it reads, and the Lord spake unto Moses, saying, here we come with orders from God. 2, on the first day of the first month shalt thou set up the tabernacle of the tent of the congregation. Well, what did that mean? That meant exactly that. When that spring equinox happened, which is always by the solar calendar, you're going to have it usually on the 21st day of March. Year in, year out, moons change, and moons go here and moons go there. Solar stays exactly the same as our Father stays exactly the same. So that month begins on the 21st of March. Occasionally, it'll slip into the 20th, fine. It's according to the spring equinox, solar. Then you begin preparing the place of worship. You begin preparing yourself. You begin making yourself ready. Because what? Well, Passover is coming on the 15th. 14 will be preparation. But here we're preparing the place, and each of these things having a meaning and in a way to communicate with God up to that point. Verse 3, and thou shalt put therein the ark of the testimony and cover the ark with the veil. Well, what was in this ark? What is this ark of the covenant? Well, within it, number one was the Ten Commandments. The Ten Commandments from Almighty God. The first five being spiritual and the second five being social or civil. How to get along civilly in this world. In associations, marriage, and so on and so forth. But this law of God was right there as a reminder. Where was it situated? In the Ark of the Covenant, in the very center of the Holy of Holies. You want to know how important that is to God? That's where he put it. We built this whole building around this Ark. And then and there's more in that Ark. There's a pot in there also with manna in it. Well, I didn't know manna would keep. It will in the Ark. And if you read the last two verses of the 11th chapter of Revelation, you'll know where the Ark of the Testament is today. It's still there. Then what is probably more important to you today, or as important, is what's just above the ark. Not a part of it, but always above it. And let's get into it. And verse 4 to continue. And thou shalt bring in the table and set in order the things that are to be set in order upon it. And thou shalt bring in the candlestick and light the lamps thereof. This table is what? Well, it's the table on which the lamp would stand. Now, always remember, as you looked into this building, the main gate opened to the east. So when you look toward the Holy of Holies through that entrance, you're looking west. Okay. So the candlestick just inside the gate past the lava, the place of washing, you would have the light of the world. Christ is that light. And it is a seven-stem light, being especially God's elect, who have ever so much to do, and he's in Zechariah chapter 4, with the closing of this period of time. When it is the oil that goes through the stem of that light, it does not flow by gravity. It does not flow by pressure, but it flows by the power of the Holy Spirit to each of those lights which reflect Christ and bring that truth forth. That's what it stands for, and that's why it's there. Verse 5, and thou shalt set the altar of gold for the incense before the ark of the testimony, and put the hanging of the door to the tabernacle. In other words, you're going to set that incense altar there before the altar. What does it symbolize? This is where Zechariah was burning incense when the angel approached and let him know that Elizabeth was going to conceive, even in his old age, for John the Baptist. And John the Baptist, the birth then, which we know this was on the course of Abiah for the priest, burning this incense. And this way we fix the birth date of John the Baptist, which Christ was born 6 months later, fixes the birth date of Christ as well. Different subject for a different time. But that's what this altar of incense was. It's there for you today. Not that you have to burn the incense, but it lets you know, what does incense do? It goes up. It goes up to the Father. And that's what your prayers do. When you pray earnestly, when you're communicating, that's the whole purpose, all wound up into one thing, communicating with God. You know, that's not hard to understand, because God created you for his pleasure. No communication, no blessings. Communicating is the method of getting along. Communicating is the method of finding blessings. Communicating is the way you have goodwill, because you it brings understanding. That's just common sense. So naturally, in praying to our Father and communicating with him, which each of these articles symbolize, then certainly it makes your life here on earth a lot better. This is a school teacher. That's why you want to take it very serious. It teaches you how to be successful in these flesh bodies, how to communicate with he that controls all things, and to do so successfully, whereby you have the love of God right in your own family, right in your own heart, on your own mind, whereby even you, in reflecting that light, become a blessing to others. How precious that is. That's communication for you. Communication is ever so necessary. That was the purpose of the tabernacle. Let's go one more verse, please. Verse 6. And thou shalt set the altar of the burnt offering before the door of the tabernacle of the tent of the congregation. This would be where you were first entering that gate that opened to the east. The burnt offering came first there. This didn't please God. But what were you supposed to bring to be offered on that altar? The very best you had. I mean, not a blemish on it. Meaning you had to give God your very best. So at the same time, when you're communicating what he wants, make a note of Hosea chapter 6, verse 6. I do not want your burnt offerings. I want your grace. I want your mercy. I want your love. That's what he wants from you. He wants you to sacrificially give that love. And when that comes to him, how precious it is that instead of a burnt animal, you've opened your heart and your mind, and you have honestly offered that love up to God before you even enter that tabernacle. Though that tabernacle is wide open to you, how can you not have an open heart to it when Christ paid such an awesome price to give you the freedom to walk right in, needing no high priest, needing no preacher, no so-called Holy Joe? You're it. You just walk right in when you love him and when you are welcome there. How precious it is that God gives us this schoolmaster to show us emotions of Almighty God and the emotions of man when we see it in the form through furniture and this beautiful, beautiful building. Let it be in your mind the way to communicate with the living God. We'll finish the book of Exodus in the next lecture. Don't miss it. All right, bless your heart. You listen a moment, won't you please?
0: The Mark of the Beast on CD is our free introductory offer to you. 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It is getting late in the game. You need to know what the Mark of the Beast is. As it's written in Revelation chapter 13, verse 8, many will be deceived. There is no need for you to be deceived. Christ said in Mark 13:23, "Behold, I have foretold you all things." 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Don't be deceived by Satan.
1: And there we are back again. Let's have the 800 number, please. 1-800-643-4645. That number is good from Puerto Rico throughout the U.S., Alaska, Hawaii, all over Canada. If the Spirit moves and you have a question, you share it. Won't you do that? Please never ask a question about a particular reverend, denomination, or organization. We do not judge people. God is our judge and our one and only judge. He doesn't need our help in that. But he does give you the right to spiritually discern. That's a gift from God. It's for you to intuitively know that doesn't sound right or yes, that's right. That's God's gift of spiritual discernment, of letting you know truth from fiction or man's traditions. That is your right and a gift. Those of you that listen by shortwave around the world, it's always a pleasure hearing from you, and your announcer at the end of the hour will give you our mailing address. Again, always a pleasure. Now, you got a prayer request. You do not need that number. You don't need an address. Why? God knows what you're thinking. You know, he is not just something you read about. He's real. He touches your heart. Why? Because he loves you. He may not love what you do all the time, but he does love you. He wants that love returned. That's the one thing that God will never force somebody to do is love him. Why? Because that's false. You can't buy love. You can't order it. You can't demand it. It's got to generate within each entity and go outward. That's what he wants. Let him know you love him. Once you do that, let's go to his throne. Father, around the world we come, we ask that you lead, guide, direct, Father, touch in Yeshua's precious name. Thank you, Father. Amen. Okay, and question time. We're going to go with KL from Oklahoma. Are paradise and heaven the same place? Heaven is wherever God is, okay? And paradise, yes, it is next to God. Why? Because that's where people go for judgment. Wherever God, there's only one judge, that's our Father. You don't go out here, a lot of people would have you teach, well, you go right straight down to a big burning hell is what happens, you know. And that's one of them hellfire and damnation preachers. How are you going to get judged down there? That's not where God is. That's where the devil is. Okay. God wants you up with him, and you're going to face him head on. And it'll be up or it'll be down at the end of the millennium only, not until. Also, is Hades in hell? Do people go there today? Doesn't the Bible say that hell enlarges herself daily? You know, it is a beautiful thing to have a Strong's Concordance. Man, when the translators wrote or translated the King James Bible, there is a letter in front. We have the we have copies of the original for the very fact that you have a copy of that letter so you can read it. Where they warn you, you know, we did our best. But you see, the word hell in the Hebrew, the Greek, or anywhere else, well, I'll give it to you in all three of them, it is suel, which is what? Well, what's suel? It's grave. It means you're dead and your flesh body is in the grave. That should not be translated hell. It should be translated you're in the grave. But it means your flesh body only. Now, in the Greek, most often hell is translated from Gehenna. Do you know? And the sad part is, and why so many people would be afraid of hell, do you know what Gehenna is? Gehenna is the garbage pit outside of Jerusalem, where they throw trash and dead animals and the worms work in and out. That's where that saying comes from. And smoke rises up from that garbage pit day and night. It was Christ's way of saying, that's what the lake of fire kind of is going to be like. Okay, but he said Gehenna. And so it is. So to a scholar, when one wants to know, well, is hell there today? No, the grave is. Nobody's going to hell until after the great white throne judgment. There is one entity that has already been sentenced to hell, which is death, and that is Satan himself, the protecting cherub, Ezekiel 28, where God has said, you're going to be turned to ashes from within, verses 18 and 19. So there you have it. There will be a hell. God is a consuming fire. And there is hellfire. You can read of the only place there will be an actual consumption, a blotting out. And that is in the 20th chapter of the great book of Revelations. It's called the Lake of Fire. Now, a lot of people teach, well, there we're going to be right there at the altar of God, and there's that lake, and there them people are screaming and hollering and burning in hell like a piece of bacon, and we're going to be happy in heaven. What's wrong with that picture? I don't like to see people suffer. God doesn't like to see people suffer. And when you read Revelation chapter 21, there's not even going to be a tear shed there or one bit of unhappiness. So what's wrong with that picture? God is a consuming fire, means they are blotted out even from our memory. If they don't make it, they're blotted out. That means, if you wonder what blotted out means, take you a little drop of water someday, drop it on something, and then take a blotter and pick it up and tell me where it went. Okay, that's where they're going. That's quite a long answer, wasn't it? But that's, you need to get into the languages a little bit. Having a Strong's Concordance help you break back to the languages, even though you may not be familiar with them, even an English reader, it will help you. If you can work a Webster's Dictionary, you can work a Strong's Concordance. Barbara from Georgia, where in the Bible does it say that God said to remind him of the promises? Thank you. I'm glad I use that kind of often, because there's quite a lesson there. And I mentioned it in today's lecture. Isaiah 43, verse 26. He wants you to remind him of the promises. But first, you got to know what they are before you can remind him. Angela from Georgia, where can I find in the Bible that Jesus was conceived December the 25th and born September the 29th? Also, where can I find that Cain and Abel were twins and that Cain was Satan's child? Thank you. Well, you can find, first of all, as I had quoted earlier in Luke chapter 1, that Zacharias, the father of John the Baptist, was a priest of the 12th course. I'm sorry, not the 12th course, the course of Abia. And on that course, it sets a date. That's an exact date. And it lets you know exactly what date that was. And in as much as you figure then, you can figure the birth of John the Baptist and then the cousin of Elizabeth, Mary, conceived later and with both births. And the Christmas story will be coming up soon on television with me teaching it, documenting that. It takes about an hour to do that. And that program will be played in the month of December. Catch it then, in detail, scripture proved, documented. Jody from Missouri. Okay, I'm glad you enjoy the teachings. Can an elect be born of parents that are evil and have no conscience? I still honor them, but I have had to set them aside as they act hatefully and cause too much pain in my life. I love God's word. Jody from Missouri. Jody, good. Always remember, when you have a relative that you must stand aside, always remember 2 Thessalonians chapter 3, begin reading with verse 6. And God tells you, if you can't get along with them, set them aside. Don't treat them as an enemy. But and it goes into detail of what you should do. You're okay. You're doing good. Ella from Tennessee. Okay. My question is, will it be right to work for your former pastor's wife or not? I need to work, but is this the right place to work out? Well, have a go at it, you know. You can always quit. The ex-pastor's wife may not even, for whatever reason it's ex now, meaning there might have been some decision made to be away, she may be of even a different opinion. If you have the opportunity, go for it. You can always quit if it's something you don't like. When you need a job, hey, Susan from Ohio, and that's a decent job, of course. That's I will add. Luke chapter 16 refers to one who died and instead of going into Abraham's bosom, went to hell, being in torment. Does this refer to, and then it refers to a fixed gulf? Yep, that's right. So are those on the wrong side of the gulf actually in hell or torment? It's a statement of degradation. It means there's a gulf there that you can't cross. And on the other side of that gulf, you can see people in the bosom of, that means they're embracing. It means they're happy. It means they're overcomers. And over here, they may have a trip to hell. They didn't make it. And naturally, some of them were in life. They had everything they wanted, like the rich man did. I give orders. You don't give orders in paradise. If you're on the wrong side of the gulf, you're like anybody else. You're possibly doomed. But our Father is a loving God, and he does not have a judgment until the end of the millennium. That's 1,000 years. And if you read Revelation chapter 20, verse 5, you see that God's elect are priests with Christ for 1,000 years. Well, what does a priest do? Teaches. Well, what are you going to teach if they all know all about discipline? Cindy from Louisiana. Where do my Choctaw ancestors fit in God's people? were they part of the house of Israel that migrated over the Caucasus Mountains? And if this is so, why didn't they hand down the word of God like the Jewish people or the house of Judah received? My ancestors spoke of a great spirit and of having very high reverence for the earth. They were gatherers and farmers and hunters and did not war unless provoked. I'm very familiar with your people. Their main headquarters, as well as the Cherokee Nation, is right here in my native state, Oklahoma. And the Choctaw Nation is just a little south of the Cherokee Nation. We have one of the greatest Choctaw people I've ever had the privilege of meeting was a man who helped me do a documentary, and his name was Noel. And we were out in a desert and at an old stage stop, on Butterfield stage line many years ago. Of course, there was nothing there other than artifacts now. And I asked him, I said, how did you come? I'm going to take that back. We weren't at a stage station. We were at a dugout out behind the silver mine, which was a bar, and there was bottles of booze laying around in the grass, for ancient old bottles and stuff, where, yep, they had, it was a dugout for a liquor store when the silver mine was going there. Anyway, I asked him, I said, what is your name, Noel? How did your mother come to name you? She said, because I was born September the 29th. Well, being a student of God's word, my ears picked up and I thought, whoa, I'm going to handle this real easy as he's saying what I think he's saying. It's the birth date of Christ, he said. So, yes, the Choctaws, many had the full truth. They knew what the course of Obiah was, which we have discussed earlier. And this Choctaw, a very good friend of mine, highly respected, in New Mexico, is where he now lives. Certainly his mother knew the word. The word did

0: The silver cord part, that means that you die and you leave this flesh body and you return to the Father that gave it, your soul. And this flesh body goes back to dirt in Ecclesiastes. It tells you that as time, it's a very interesting chapter when you properly translate it. It says, when you get a little older, the grinders don't grind as well. It means your old teeth begin to not grind up and chew up like they ought to. And the birds even don't sing as loud as they used to. Well, it means your hearing is going south. And it says, when you get in high places, you get not like a young person skipping along. You're a little teetery there. You know, it's a perfect description of getting old. What at the silver cord parts, and you're right back where you started with Almighty God. Instantly. Emma from Mississippi. Pastor, can you please explain circumcised, uncircumcised, and leaven? Thank you. Circumcision today is not a thing of bloodletting. Christ let all the blood that will ever be let, and anytime somebody lets blood that they claim is for a religious person is sacrilegious. So don't ever call circumcision a thing that is required of Almighty God. It is now circumcision of the heart, which means both male and female. You allow yourself to be circumcised from flesh, that is to say, from the ways of the world, and you believe on the Lord Jesus Christ. How precious it is. It is a beautiful thing to be Christian and to live in a nation where Christians protect each other, because there are places in the world today where Christians are being murdered. And you want to pay attention. It's really getting pretty bad. David from Florida, thank you for your faithfulness. Thank you. Question, Ezekiel 38 and 39, does this battle of Gog and Magog take place after the one world government tries helping the world before Satan returns? It happens during and after that time. It happens only 5 minutes. It happens just before the seventh trump when Christ returns, and it won't last 15 minutes. That is both the battle of Armageddon in Jerusalem and Haman Gog, which, take it from me, it will be in Alaska. Don't ask me to document that. Just believe it when it comes to pass, because it's going to. It will happen in Alaska, Haman Gog will, in a valley where nobody lives. No one of our people will be hurt. Sarah from Tennessee. Hi, my name is Sarah, and I am 11 years old, and I am almost always watching your program, and you teach like no other pastor I've ever heard. Well, thank you, darling. I appreciate that. I was wanting to know, in the millennium, how will we be able to go to school or to the grocery store or any other place without Satan trying to bribe us or talk to us into believing he is the real God and to follow him? You're going to be real fortunate. I want you to read Revelation chapter 20, verses 1 and 2, because Satan is thrown into a pit, and there is a band placed around him. It's kind of hard to explain in English, but it secures his soul, his spirit, every being he has. He's locked in that pit for that 1,000-year period. He will not be around in the millennium. But there will be enough evil people, because some people are just evil, that they also will still try to lead astray. But I sense, no one's ever going to lead you astray. You hang tough. You're doing good. Joey from Virginia, what does it mean when Jesus wrote in the sand? What did it mean? What did it say? I would like to know. Well, it really isn't written, but you don't have to be too much of a scholar to figure it out. First of all, Christ is just and fair. First thing, here we got 10 men dragging a woman up and say, we caught her in the act of adultery. Caught her in the act. Well, now, stop and think a moment. How many does it take to commit adultery? Well, it takes two. Well, they've only brought one. They only brought the woman. They didn't bring the man. So coming out the gate, we got a problem here. So, I mean, they are ready to stone her to death. And Christ, he raked down in the sand. And this is my opinion, but I can guarantee you it's probably what happened. Old Joe was the oldest of the group. And he wrote down here, Joe, last Saturday night, I know where you were and what you were doing. And Joe went, he was gone. He split. And then he wrote down, Dan, on Sunday morning when you were supposed to be, and where I know where you were, and Dan split. He was writing little things down about each of them personally. They all split. And he asked the woman, he says, where are your accusers? She said, I don't see any. He says, neither do I. You go in peace and sin no more. He forgave her, okay, because it was unjust. God believes in justice. That's why you always get everything you got coming to you, okay, because God is fair and equitable. You might say, well, can you document that? Well, I can document part of it, but part of it is strictly, call it an educated guess, but it's right on. David from Oklahoma, when you were reading in Exodus, you mentioned the pillar of stone. Where can I find this scripture? Thank you. Well, it is Jacob's pillar, the pillar of the stone that he, when he was on his way to the family, he slept on this stone. And I believe it to be the stone of scone that is set under the coronation chair, that all the kings and queens, their coronation takes place over that stone. The rings are still in it where the Israelites carried it with them. It's one of the precious artifacts of God's word. We show the little documentary, Jacob's Pillar, occasionally. Catch it or order it. Chloe from Tennessee, where in Ezekiel does it say that God is against those who teach you to fly away? It's real plain in Ezekiel chapter 13, beginning with verse 18. He said, hey, you teachers sew your little kerchiefs and hide every digit of my outreach saving arms and hands. You cover up true salvation, and you teach my people to fly to save their souls. I'm against it. And he is. So people who teach the flyaway doctrine want to be very careful. It's not biblical, and you'll find it in Ezekiel. One of the newer translations has changed it to birds flying, with Kenites doing a little scribeship. So be careful. Anyway, I'm out of time. I love you all because you enjoy studying God's word. Most of all, God loves you. Why? Makes his day. You're reading the letter he sent to you where he explains his emotions and his feelings and his love for you. He wants that love returned. You return it, it makes his day. We're brought to you by your tithes and offerings. If we have helped you, you help us keep coming to you. Once you do that, you bless God, he will always bless you. Most important though, listen to me and you listen good. You stay in his word. Every day in his word is a good day, even with trouble. You know why? Because Jesus, Yeshua, he is the living word.
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You need to know what the Mark of the Beast is. As it's written in Revelation chapter 13, verse 8, many will be deceived. Christ said in Mark 13, 23, "Behold, I have foretold you all things." 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

0: 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Wisdom is understanding God's Word. Pastor Murray's unique teaching approach brings God's Word alive with meaning as he takes you on a chapter-by-chapter, verse-by-verse study of God's letter to you, the Bible. And now, here is Pastor Dennis Murray.
1: Good day to you. God bless you. Welcome to Shepherd's Chapel. Welcome to this Family Bible Study Hour. Ready to get back into our Father's Word here at the chapel? We invite you to get your Bible and join us if you'd care to. We're going to get back into the law today in the book of Numbers, the fourth book of Moses. The title Numbers comes from the Greek, the Septuagint, and it's more or less man's idea of what the content of the book of Numbers is. And sure enough, we have two numberings, a count, if you will, of the fighting men of Israel. In chapters 1 through 3, we're going to be talking about the first numbering in the book of Numbers. And then in chapter 26, we'll be getting into the second count, which will be after the 39-40 years in the wilderness. That's the title of the book in the Hebrew language, Bamidbar, which, as the other books of Moses in the Pentateuch, Genesis, for example, in the Hebrew language, the title is, in the Hebrew language, of course, In the Beginning. The book of Exodus, as the book begins, these are the names. The same with the book of Numbers, and the Lord spoken to Moses in the wilderness, Bamidbar in the Hebrew language. Wilderness, of course, being the type for the fourth book of Moses, earth, if you will. And when you run a comparison of the book of Psalms, which if you've been through the book of Psalms with us, you know that the book of Psalms can be readily divided into five sections, which are equivalent to the books of Moses. The fourth book of the Psalms, which is Psalm 90 through 106, the subject is earth and man, the earth's relationship to God, the earth's relationship to the tabernacle. And if you're familiar with biblical numerics, you know that the number four in biblical numerics is earth. We have four directions on our compass, north, east, south, and west. We have four seasons. Much to some scientists' chagrin, we will always have four seasons. God promised in Genesis chapter 8 that there would always be a summer, there would always be a winter. So we see in this book, the fourth book of Moses, the subject, the types being that of earth. We also are introduced to four types for Jesus Christ in the book of Numbers. The first we'll run across in Numbers chapter 11, verses 7 through 9, where we learn that Jesus Christ is the bread of life. Then in chapter 20, verse 11, we are introduced to the water of life, and that, of course, Jesus Christ. And in Numbers chapter 21, verse 9, we see a situation there where Israel had asked the king of Edom if they could go through the land of Edom on their way to the promised land. And he was afraid that they were going to make war with Edom, and he forbid them from crossing his land. And what happened was Israel was making their way around by the Red Sea, going around Edom, and the going got pretty rough. And once again, the people started complaining to God. You know, oh Lord, you brought us and Moses brought us out here in the wilderness for us to die. And it made God very angry. He sent fiery serpents among the people, and when it bit them, some of them died. And Moses, being the great intercessor that he was, petitioned God that he stop the fiery serpents. And it was at that point that God instructed Moses to make that brass serpent, and lift it up on a pole, and whosoever should look on it would be saved. Well, there was another that they lifted up on a cross in the book of John, chapter 3, verses 14 and 15. His name was Jesus, and those who looked to him were also saved. The fourth type for Jesus Christ that we see in the book of Numbers is the coming star. That's with a star with a capital S, coming out of Jacob, and that's in chapter 24, verse 17. Now, it's important. Many people think the book of Numbers is deep and complicated, and it's not really. It's a numbering, as I said earlier, in chapters 1 through 3 and also in chapter 26, but there's a lot more in the book of Numbers. But I think it's important for us to put in perspective that these people, the Israel, has been out of Egypt for a little over a year, as we're going to pick it up in the book of Numbers. Now, let me ask you, if you saw the Red Sea part and you walked across on dry land, and then you saw the Egyptian armies trying to follow you and the Red Sea come crashing down in on them, would that increase your faith a little bit? I would sure hope so. And time again, God delivered Israel from their hunger with manna from heaven, when they were without water. And when we say wilderness, we're talking desert here, beloved. So understand, it was tough going. Now, and when they needed water, the Lord gave them water out of the rock. Now, do you think that they would believe God when he told them that the promised land was a land that flowed with milk and honey, and he promised that he would lead them into the promised land? No, they didn't believe him. And in fact, when we get to chapter 14 in this book of Numbers, it will become to where it is just total out and out rebellion and mutiny against God's plan to take Israel into the promised land. They will appoint a captain to lead them back to Egypt, from whence God had delivered them from bondage. What happened? Well, it made God so furious that he said to Moses, "You move back away from these people. I'm going to destroy them, and I'll build a bigger and better nation for you." Once again, being the intercessor that he was, Moses said, "Now, Lord, if you destroy these people, the Egyptians and the others are going to see it, and they will know that you weren't able to bring these people into the promised land as you said you were going to do." Well, that was successful. God didn't strike the people dead, but I keep mentioning a second numbering. I'll let you in on the secret a little early. The numbering in chapter 26 is some 39 to 40 years later. You see, everyone in chapters 1 through 3 who are numbered will not live to see the promised land, except for two individuals, that being Caleb and Jacob. And so the book of Numbers, we're going to take our time with it. Is it a plowing deep? Well, it's a little deep at times, but stick with me and we'll work our way through it chapter by chapter, verse by verse, as we always do here at the chapel. And as always, we ask that the word of wisdom in the name of Jesus, precious name, Father, we ask you to open eyes, open ears this day. Let's go with the fourth book of Moses, called Numbers, chapter 1, verse 1, and it reads, And the latter four books of the Pentateuch all begin with the word "and," which indicates that it's a continuation of the previous work. So the book of Moses, actually the first five books of Moses, should be treated as one work. And the Lord spake unto Moses in the wilderness, Bamidbar in the Hebrew language, of Sinai, in the tabernacle of the congregation, on the first day of the second month, in the second year after they were come out of the land of Egypt, saying. Now we're at 1490 BC at this time. Let me back up to Leviticus chapter 1, verse 1. That begins with the first day of the first month of the second year. And we're going to see that in all the way through Numbers chapter 10, verse 10, which is when they uproot from Sinai and head for the promised land is the plan. We're going to see that total period, that is the 20th day of the second month of the second year that they uproot and take leave for the promised land. So my point is the whole book of Leviticus and all the way through chapter 10, verse 10 of the book of Numbers happen within a 45 to 50 day period. Now this would not be the first numbering ordered by God. We find that in Exodus chapter 30, verses 11 and 12. This actually would be the second numbering of Israel. The third will be in chapter 26, and there will be another after that. What happened, David took it on his own in 1 Chronicles chapter 21, verse 1, to number Israel, but that was David's ego at play there. He wanted to see how many people are serving me in my army. It made God very angry. So this would be the second numbering ordered by God, verse 2. And by the way, the tabernacle here, don't think of that in verse 1 as a marble-floored, gold and silver inlaid building. It's a tent. The Mosaic tabernacle, the instructions God gave to Moses in Exodus chapter 25 and the following chapters cover the contents of the tabernacle. Verse 2, God's instructions to Moses and Aaron. Take ye the sum of all the congregation of the children of Israel. Now the word children here in the Hebrew language is ben, and most of you know that in the Hebrew language means sons. So we're talking about the young men, we're going to see 20 years and older, who are capable of going to war. We're talking about mustering the troops here. After their families, by the house of their fathers, with the number of their names, every male by their polls. And the polls are just an old English word for head. And again, we're talking a head count here. Verse 3, from 20 years old and upward, all that are able to go forth to war in Israel, thou and Aaron shall number them by their armies. Now, Aaron would assist Moses with this count, numbering of Israel. He won't assist Moses with the third numbering, which occurs in chapter 26, because Aaron dies at Mount Hor in chapter 20. It will be Moses and Aaron's eldest surviving son, Eleazar, who conduct the third count in chapter 26. Verse 4, and with you, with Moses and Aaron, in other words, there shall be a man of every tribe, every one head of the house of his fathers. And we're talking about tribe princes here. Each of the tribes had a hierarchy, if you will, and they represented the other members of the tribe meetings, for example, when decisions were being made, important decisions. They represented their people, much like our representatives and senators represent us, or they're supposed to today. And by the way, we have Aaron and Moses, and one from each of the 12 tribes is 14 in biblical numerics, deliverance and salvation. Verse 5, "And these are the names of the men that shall stand with you. Of the tribe of Reuben, Eleazar," which means God of the rock, "the son of Shedeur," Shedeur meaning spreader of light. Now let me ask you, did these 12 men volunteer? No. God named the representative from each tribe. So there's no free will here, is my point. God is appointing these to help in this numbering. Now, the order that we have the tribes listed here is by birth mother. All, of course, of the 12 patriarchs of Israel were of one father. Jacob, who God later named Israel, was their father. But they had different mothers. The first five in the order listed here in this first chapter are born of Leah. The next three are of Rachel. The next one of Bilhah, which is a concubine of Jacob, then two by Zilpha, and then one by his concubine Bilhah. Verse 6, "Of Simeon, Shelumiel, the son of Zerai Shaddah." Shumiel means peace of God, if you translate it rather than transliterate it. Zerai Shaddah means rock of the Almighty. "Of Judah, Nashon, the son of Amminadab." And Nashon meaning enchanter, Amminadab meaning people of liberality. Now, it would be through Nashon that the promised seed would come. And I'm talking about the seed line to Messiah. If you check out in Luke chapter 3, where you have the lineage of Jesus Christ, of his mother Mary, which many people go to Matthew chapter 1 and try and ascertain the seed line of Jesus Christ. That won't work, you see, because in Matthew chapter 1, that's the seed line of Joseph, that Joseph wasn't Jesus' father. God Almighty was Jesus' father. But Nashon, you'll find in the lineage of Mary, Heli, Mary's father, in Luke chapter 3, verse 8. "Of Issachar, Nethaneel, the son of Zuar." Zuar means small. Nethaneel, most of you that are a little bit familiar with Hebrew probably can figure out what part of that means, because you're familiar with the Hebrew word Nethanim, or Nathan, the name. They both mean given, and Nethaneel means given of God. Verse 9, "Of Zebulun, Eliab," which means God of his father, "the son of Helon." Helon means strong. Verse 10, "Of the children of Joseph, of Ephraim, Elishama," means God of hearing, "the son of Amihud," which is people of splendor, "of Manasseh, Gamaliel," that means reward of God, "the son of Pedazur," which means a rock has ransomed. Now, Joseph, the patriarch whom his brothers sold into bondage, it was, of course, God in control in that Joseph ended up in Egypt and became the second most powerful man in Egypt. And Joseph literally saved Israel's bacon. They would have starved to death if it had not been for Joseph. As a reward, Joseph received a double portion his sons Ephraim and Manasseh would represent one of the tribes, meaning the double portion. More on that in our next lecture. Verse 11, of Benjamin, Abidan, which means father of judgment, the son of Gideoni. Gideoni means warlike, and the Benjamites were known as very good warriors, particularly with the bow and a quiver of arrows. A Benjamite was to be feared. They could shoot with the left hand or the right hand. In many cases, they were ambidextrous. They were quite the archers. It would be from Benjamin as well that we would get our first man king of Israel. That, of course, would be Saul. Verse 12. Of Dan, Ahiezer, the son of Ammishaddai. Ahiezer means brother of help. Ammishaddai, people of Almighty. Ami, another word that you're probably familiar with in the Hebrew. In Hosea chapter 1 and 2, we learn the difference between Ami and Lo Ami. Ami meaning my people, God speaking. Lo Ami meaning not my people. Verse 13, of Asher, Pagiel, the son of Ochran. Here's a couple of names. Pagiel means accident of God. Ochran means muddler. In other words, one who would make a mess of things. Verse 14, of Gad, Eliasaph, which means God is gatherer, the son of Duiel. Duiel means known of God. Now in chapter 2, verse 14, we have the same man, but there he's called Ruiel. And in chapter 10, he's called Duiel again. And this is one of the most frequently made copyist errors in the Hebrew, is confusing the Daleth, which is the Hebrew alphabet letter D, equivalent to D in the English language, with the Resh, which is equivalent to, of course, our English R. Verse 15, of Naphtali, Ahira, means brother of wrong, the son of Enan, Enan meaning having eyes. Verse 16, these were the renowned of the congregation, princes of the tribes of their fathers, heads of thousands in Israel. And again, did any of them volunteer? No, God named them individually by name, called them out to be leaders of their tribe. Verse 17, and Moses and Aaron took these men which are expressed by their names. Now, note the nothing being left to chance here. In the book of Leviticus, Aaron had already been named and in fact consecrated the high priest of Israel. And that's what the subject of the book of Leviticus is the establishment of the priesthood and laws in regards to the priest. Now, Moses, you may recall, didn't want the job of being the civil leader of Israel. He said, Lord, you've got the wrong fella. You know, I'm slow of speech. And God said, that's okay. I'll give you your older brother, Aaron, to be the high priest. He'll be your mouthpiece. And what I speak to you, you speak to Aaron. Now, Aaron, and that's what we're going to be our subject in Numbers, is the organization of the civil, as God would have it set up, the military being part of that. But in Numbers chapter 16, we're going to see the authority of Aaron as the high priest and also Moses' authority as the leader of the nation as a whole, challenged by their own first cousin, Korah. More on that when we get to chapter 16, verse 18. And they assembled all the congregation together on the first day of the second month, and I'll add of the second year that they came out of Egypt. and they declared their pedigrees after their families, by the house of their fathers according to the number of the names, from 20 years old and upward by their polls. This word pedigrees, check it out in your Strong's Concordance. You'll find the Hebrew word yalad, and it means to show lineage. In other words, they documented their seed line, their family, if you would. Verse 19, as the Lord commanded Moses, so he numbered them in the wilderness of Sinai. And this stated as such here to distinguish between the count that occurs in chapter 26, which will occur in the plains of Moab. Verse 20, and the children of Reuben, Israel, or Jacob's eldest son, by their generations, after their families, by the house of their fathers, according to the number of the names, by their polls, every male from 20 years old and upward, all that were able to go forth to war. Now, Reuben, which actually means, if you translate it rather than transliterate it, see ye a son, and he was the firstborn of Jacob. Now, when the blessings of Jacob were being passed out to his sons, the 12 patriarchs, we learn in Genesis chapter 49, verse 4, that Reuben lost his dignity what happened there was he uncovered his father's nakedness by having intercourse with his concubine Bilhah. That you can read about in Genesis chapter 35, verse 22. But when Jacob was handing out the blessings and not so much blessings in Reuben's case, he stated there that Reuben lost his dignity and therefore would not ever be of a great number. Now, that's another thing about this numbering that I want you to keep track of is that, you see, when a family grew or a tribe grew with the head count, that was a sign of God's blessings. On the other hand, if the count went down, the tribe or family was not receiving God's blessings. Verse 21, those that were numbered of them, even of the tribe of Reuben, and by the way, Reuben was of Leah, was his mother, were 46,500. That count would be diminished after the 39-40 years in the wilderness. The count just before they move into the promised land in chapter 26, 43,730. Verse 22. And of the children of Simeon, Simeon means hearing if you translate it, by their generations, after their families, by the house of their fathers, those that were numbered of them according to the number of the names, by their polls, every male from 20 years old and upward, all that were able to go forth to war. Simeon was also born of Leah. Simeon, it's written, was greatly diminished. When we get to Numbers chapter 26, verse 14, Simeon was greatly diminished in their count because of sin. In fact, is in Deuteronomy chapter 33, where we have, don't be confused, that was not a numbering in Deuteronomy 33, but a listing of the tribes. And Simeon was excluded by Moses in that listing. Verse 23, those that were numbered of them, even of the tribe of Simeon, were 50,900, and they would be greatly reduced because of the sin, because the count will be less than half of that some 39-40 years later in Numbers 26 to 22,200. Verse 24, of the children of Gad, by their generations after their families by the house of their fathers, according to the number of the names from 20 years old and upward, all that were able to go forth to war. Now, Gad is an interesting name in the Hebrew. If you have a Strong's Concordance, check out word 1464, which in the Hebrew is translated Gud rather than Gad, but it means to crowd upon or attack. And I like the translation that the Smith's Bible Dictionary assigns to Gad, and that is a troop. In other words, a crowd of men ready to attack. Verse 25, those that were numbered of them, even of the tribe of Gad, were 45,650. Interesting to note that the tribe of Gad is the only one that the count is rounded down to tens. All the other tribes are rounded off to 100 count. But for some reason, Gad, we have 50 thrown in there. By the way, Gad was born of Zilpha. Now, I want to make a point here, too, that what we're doing here, Reuben, Simeon, and Gad form one of the camps, as they're called, of Israel. You could also think of it as a military division, and there were four different camps. Reuben is the standard bearer for the first camp mentioned here. Judah will be the standard bearer for the second camp. Ephraim the third, and Dan the fourth. The first camp was assigned whenever the Israel encamped. The temple, or the tabernacle, the tent, of course, was in the center. And then on each of the four sides, northeast, south, and west, you had one of the camps. And the camp of Reuben, which included Simeon and Gad, had the south side. Now, we're going to cover a lot more concerning these camps and when we get to chapter 2. And it's quite interesting to note that the throne of God, when it was seen by, first of all, Ezekiel, also when John in the book of Revelation was taken in the Spirit to the Lord's day, he witnessed the throne of God, and there were four faces always associated with the throne of God. Very interesting study. We'll get to that when we get to chapter 2. You know, there's a spiritual war in the not-so-distant future. We're numbering the troops, mustering the troops of Israel to move into the promised land. There's a mustering of troops, a head count of those who are going into the promised land in the future. And, you know, those four angels of the book of Revelation, God said, stop. We're not going to proceed here until the number has been obtained. And what's the, you don't need a bow and a quiver full of arrows. You don't need a sword. You don't need an M16 or an AR-15. What you need is the gospel armor of Ephesians chapter 6. And, you know, what is it that mustering, that numbering has to have in their mind? They have to be sealed with the Word of God. And I know many of you are ready with that gospel armor on, ready to serve the Lord. Well, and it's going to be some deep plowing in the book of Numbers. Yes, I'll agree with you. Some of it gets pretty deep, but the rewards are well worth the digging. So stick with me and we'll work our way through it. I know you're going to enjoy the book of Numbers. We got a short message. We'll ask you to listen a moment, won't you please?
0: The Mark of the Beast on CD is our free introductory offer to you. 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It's getting late in the game. You need to know what the mark of the beast is. As it's written in Revelation chapter 13, verse 8, many will be deceived. Christ said in Mark 13:23, "Behold, I have foretold you all things." 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You may also mail your request to Shepherd's Chapel, P.O. Box 416, Gravette, Arkansas, 72736. Don't be deceived by Satan.
1: There we are back again. We're so glad you could join back with us. Let's have the 800 number, please. 800-643-4645. That number good throughout Puerto Rico, the U.S., and our good friends to the north in Canada. If you have a biblical question that you'd like to pose to be answered on the air, feel free to call that number and leave your question. Please don't ask questions about an individual by name, an organization, or a denomination by name. We simply won't answer them. Throwing out negative about others serves no purpose. We'll let God's Word do the teaching, the correcting, and the healing. And again, you can leave your question. If you're listening by shortwave radio or studying somewhere around the world that's not able to use that 800 number, your announcer at the end of the hour will give you our mailing address. Quite all right to mail your questions in as well. Got a prayer request? Well, you don't need a telephone number. We can do away with that. Go to your Father. Talk to Him. You know, make time each day. I'm afraid so many people get so wrapped up in this fast-paced life that they forget to talk to their Father. And that's one of the most important things that you can do throughout your day, is to communicate with your Heavenly Father. You should be able to talk to Him just like you would your flesh father. That's how close of a relationship you should have with Him. We do have these prayer requests. Father, we come united as one in the name of Your Son, Jesus Christ. Father, we ask You to look upon these. You know their needs, Father, addictions to drugs, alcoholism, Father, illness. You know, Father, if it is Your will, a special blessing on each of these. We ask that You watch over our military troops who are in harm's way as well, Father. Watch over, guide, direct, touch, heal in Yeshua Jesus' precious name. Amen, and thank You, Father. All right. Well, it's good to be back with you all. It's been, you know, an eventful year here at the chapel, and a lot going on. So everything's going well. I want you to know our growth continues. It's just almost impossible for us to keep up with the growth, which is a good sign. It's just like the tribes of Israel. When you've got growth, you're being blessed, and we're certainly being blessed, and we thank You for Your continued support. And, you know, many people have asked, you know, how long are you going to continue airing the teachings of Pastor Arnold Murray? And my answer to that would be, as long as they're pertinent to our current times, we will continue to air his teachings. They're very relevant in you know, prophecy. A lot of it hasn't come to pass as yet. So our plans for the future are to continue as we have done in the past. It's been successful, so why try and fix something that's not broken? And by that I mean I'll teach a book occasionally, and then we'll air several books by Pastor Arnold Murray. Then I'll teach another book, and that's our game plan at this point in time. Questions. Lewis in Wisconsin is first up, and he states or asks, in the Bible, when they talk about wine, are they referring to actual wine or juice? Well, in the Old Testament, the Hebrew word for wine is yayin, and wine, it means wine is fermented. By implication, it can even mean intoxicated. So juice is not fermented, nor does it cause one to become intoxicated. In the New Testament, the word for wine in the Greek language is onos, and it's perhaps from the Hebrew word origin 3196 with, guess what that is? It's yayin. So they're both the same, and they both are fermented, and they both can cause intoxication if you drink too much. Ty in California. And thank you for your kind comments. Let me get to your question. What is a cubit and what is a reed? It seems nobody knows or they can't get an answer. Well, a cubit, now if you have a companion Bible too, let me point out to you, Ty, Appendix 51 is a very useful appendix. I refer to it quite often. And in it you have all your measures, dry and wet measures. The cubit, as it's listed there, and a cubit actually varied from time to time as to what the actual measurement was. For a period of time, a cubit was from the tip of the king's elbow to the tip of his middle finger. And so if you had a short king, a cubit became shorter. If you had a tall king, the cubit became longer under that king. So, but I think a good rule of thumb to go by is 21 to 25 inches for a cubit. A reed, on the other hand, is equivalent to 6 cubits. So if the cubit varied from time to time, so did the reed. But that is what the measures you see them in the Bible are. Ruby and David in North Carolina, who is Cain's father? Well, Jesus tells us in John chapter 8, verse 44, he's speaking to the Kenites, the sons of Cain, and he tells them, you are of your father, the devil. He was a murderer from the beginning. Now, let's see. Who was the first murderer in God's word? Well, it was Cain. He slew, he murdered his brother Abel. And so that's who Jesus was talking about in John chapter 8, verse 44. That's not good enough for you. We'll try the first epistle of John, chapter 3, verse 12. And it states there, Cain, who was of that wicked one. Now, let's see, who was the wicked one? Well, I don't think I need to help you with that. Albert in Nevada. I am a retired Army veteran. I believe that I was in Korea around the same time that your father was. Well, thank you for serving our country. My father was very proud of his service in Korea, very proud of his service to our country as a United States Marine. Your question, I am a little confused about Ezekiel chapter 37, verses 5 through 12 concerning the dry bones.

sons of Israel. And I know that Israel and Judah will become one nation again. And you're right concerning that. The two sticks of Ezekiel chapter 37 will be joined together as Israel and Judah become one nation. But that's future from now. They are still separated. Now think spiritually about the dry bones. The dry bones represent the spiritually dead. And look around you today. There are a lot of spiritually dead people today. And what is it that God instructed Ezekiel to do in order that those bones might come back to life? He said, prophesy to them. That's to speak the word of God. You can even think of it as to teach the word of God. This ministry carries on with that work of prophesying or teaching the word of God to the spiritually dead. And sure enough, you know, they start to come back to life little by little, bone upon bone, sinew upon sinew. Robert in California, it says in the Bible that it's good to lay your life on the line for someone else, but murder is straight to hell. Does this mean our soldiers will go straight to hell? Of course not. Murder is premeditated lie-in-wait homicide. To protect yourself, first of all, as a military person, to defend the rights and freedoms for others is also a sign of love for others. Now, to say that one of our brave men and women are entitled to or guilty of murder is just, that doesn't fit. And John, what you're quoting from is John 15, verse 13, and Jesus' teaching, and he states there that greater love hath no man than to lay down his life for his friends. And Jesus fit the bill. He laid down his life, and I feel honored, I know you do too, that he considered you as a friend. Janice in Arkansas, does Armageddon happen before the millennium? No, Armageddon and Haman Gog occur at the beginning of the Lord's Day. That happens at the first day of the millennium. Won't last long. You see, those are fought by the Lord himself. He doesn't need our help. William and Deborah from Virginia. Question, in St. John 18, it's speaking of the arrest of Christ. Is it written what happens to those who did that to him? And, well, you know, if they repent, they won't be judged according to what they did to Christ. And by the arrest of Christ, they're talking about where they came and forcibly took him. And so on and so forth. But, you know, I hope that they have repented, because if not, Revelation chapter 1, verse 7 will come to pass. And it states there that those who pierced him, referring to Christ, will see him returning as King of Kings and Lord of Lords. Boy, if I was responsible for if I was one of the ones who spat upon him, or one of the ones who blindfolded him and then struck him and said, prophesy who struck you, I sure would be awfully nervous if I hadn't repented and I saw him returning as King of Kings and Lord of Lords. What goes around comes around. Joanne in Tennessee, of all the earth's adversities and calamities, for example, tornadoes, tsunamis, forest fires, hurricanes, and earthquakes, is God's hand in these, or do they just happen? I appreciate your answering this. And well, accidents do just happen. That's the teaching in Luke.

0: it's a little bit off kilter, and that's when the weather patterns became severe. So to say that God uses weather patterns to punish people, I don't think that happens that much. Is it possible? Of course it is. And you know, Matthew 24, Mark 13, Luke 21, which all deal with the return of Jesus Christ at the second advent, all of them have one thing in common, and that is that they talk about earthquakes and that they lead up to the great tribulation, which was not since the beginning of the world to this time. And you know what that great tribulation is? It's Antichrist when he's booted out of heaven by Michael and here on earth. Lee from Illinois, thank you for teaching. You're welcome. It's something that we enjoy doing here at the church, getting God's word out and teaching. If someone refuses to repent and dies, can they be saved in the millennium? You know, God will judge everyone fairly. He's not one to show favoritism. He's not one to give favors. The millennium will be a great time of teaching, and possibly we will have converts in the Lord's day, the millennium. The second death, we know, isn't possible until the end of the millennium, and that's when it's over for those who go into the lake of fire. No second chances, no first chances, I should say, for them. Is it, and you follow with another question, is it important for women to wear a head covering when in church and in prayer? And I'm sure you're referring to 1 Corinthians chapter 11. Now, you have to understand, though, what Paul was talking about there. And he tells the women you should have a covering over your head. And then in verse 10 of 1 Corinthians 11, because of the angels. You see, Paul knew God's word well enough that the fallen angels that we read about in Genesis chapter 6 will be back on earth. Revelation chapter 12, verses 6, 7, 8, and 9, where Michael boots Satan and his angels, those are the fallen angels, out of heaven onto earth. And they're going to be looking for women, and that's what they were looking for the first time. That's what they'll be looking for the second time. Paul's teaching there in 1 Corinthians 11, women and men should have Christ over their head to protect them from the angels. Marlene in West Virginia, where does it say in the Bible he won't put more on you than what you can handle? 1 Corinthians chapter 10, verse 13. Nothing is going to happen to you that is not common to man, meaning there's nothing going to happen to you that hasn't happened to others as well, and that God will not allow you to be tempted above that which you're able to handle without providing you with a way out. Timothy in Missouri, is Jesus the son of perdition? I would appreciate a phone call, and you list your telephone number. Well, I hope you're watching, Timmy, because we don't make phone calls to answer questions from Shepherd's Chapel. We just don't have the time or staff to do that. So I hope you're watching. No, Jesus is not the son of perdition. Perdition, you see, means to perish. And there is only one who is sentenced to die, and I'm talking not the first death, the death of the flesh. I'm talking about the second death, the death of the soul, and that is Satan. Ezekiel chapter 28, verses 17 and 18, where Satan is called the king of Tyrus. He got all puffed up in himself and wanted to sit on the mercy seat rather than protect the mercy seat. He is the son of perdition, mentioned what in 2 Thessalonians chapter 2, verse 4. Betty in Tennessee, if a person commits suicide, will they still go to heaven even though they were a Christian? my brother did this. I am so distraught. I've never been able to get an answer. Could you please call me? And here he asked for a telephone number call again. And again, Betty, I hope you're watching. We don't answer questions by phone. You can be assured that God will judge your brother fairly. As I said earlier, he doesn't show favoritism. He doesn't have any prejudices. He doesn't have friends that he rewards just because he likes them. And always remember, too, Betty, we still have the millennium. We have a lot of chemical imbalances. We have a lot of pollution in the world today. Man has really done a job on earth. But we have the millennium, and again, God is not going to judge anyone unfairly. Gail in Alabama, I study with a friend that does not believe in the Holy Spirit, but believes in God and the Son. How can you separate the three? You can't. The Holy Spirit, you see, is the Spirit of God. And, you know, consider, Gail, that some, unfortunately, are mistaught from a very early age that if they don't speak in gibberish that no one can understand except one person who's there as a translator, that they don't have the Holy Spirit in them. That turns a lot of people off toward the Holy Spirit because of their false teaching. So remember Acts chapter 2, verses 4, 5, and 6. The thing about the language, the cloven tongue that the disciples of Jesus spoke was that it was understood by everyone, no matter where they were from, no matter what language they spoke. That cloven tongue that goes out in a language that everyone can understand will be the same language that God's elect speak when the Holy Spirit speaks through them. Everyone will understand. Brian in South Carolina. And Brian, you have a long question, and I am out of time. I promise you'll be first up when we come back in our next lecture. I am out of time. I want you all to know that I love you a great deal. Why? Because you enjoy studying God's Word in depth. You make time each day out of your busy schedule to spend some time in His Word, reading and studying about God. And you know what? It makes His day when He looks down and He sees you with the letter that He wrote to you, the Bible, open before you, and you're seeking knowledge of Him. Boy, blessings are going to follow. We are brought to you by your tithes and offerings. If we've helped you, help us keep coming to you and to reach out to others. Most important this, though, you stay in His Word every day. Every day in Father's Word is a good day, even with trouble. You know why? Because Jesus is the living Word.
1: 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We hope you have enjoyed studying God's Word here on the Shepherd's Chapel Family Bible Study Hour with Pastor Dennis Murray. 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We invite you to join us for the next in-depth Bible study each weekday at the same time. 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

The Mark of the Beast on CD is our free introductory offer to you. 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As it's written in Revelation chapter 13, verse 8, many will be deceived. 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Christ said in Mark 13, 23, "Behold, I have foretold you all things." 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

the beast's followers. So this is a question that I've received quite a bit here lately, kind of touch base on it. As much as we sit here and we do works for God, there's the other side of that. There's people that do works for Satan. We're going to kind of talk about that a little bit today. We're going to find out the truth of who Satan is and how to identify those followers. Basically, what the mark of the beast actually is. Because whether people want to admit it or not, there is a real adversary at work. In this world, the Word of God declares in 1 Peter 5:8, "Be sober, be vigilant, because your adversary, the devil, is like a roaring lion. He walks about seeking whoever to devour." That is not symbolic of something harmless. That is a warning to be awake. It is definitely not to keep your eyes closed and not worry about it. Many are looking for Satan in all the wrong places. They're looking for something monstrous, something obvious. But the Bible says in 2 Corinthians 11:14 that Satan himself is transformed into an angel of light. You heard that light before? Yeah, we have. That means he doesn't always come looking dark. He comes looking right. And if he can appear as light, then his followers won't always look like enemies either. That's what the study is about. It's why it matters. Jesus said in John 8:44 that there are those who follow the father of lies. And in Matthew 7:16, he made it plain, "Ye shall know them by their fruits." What is those fruits? It's what they do. It's like what we do here for Christ, they do the same for Satan. It's not by what they claim. It is, like I said, by what they say. It's what they produce. So today, we're going to open our eyes through the Word of God. We are going to identify the works of the enemy. Not by fear, but by truth. We do not fear. It's not by assumption, it's by scripture. That is what we're going to learn by. Because God has never left his people without understanding. He has already shown us how the enemy operates, how deception works, and how to discern between what is of him and what is not. Believers are warned to stay watchful and clear-minded because the adversary, the devil, actively seeks. He wants to deceive. He wants to destroy. This sets the foundation for understanding not only how to walk in the scripture, but also how to recognize the works and influence of Satan and those who follow his ways. With that in mind, we will begin by turning to 1 Peter 5:1. As always, we ask that Jesus Christ open our eyes and open our ears today that we might rightly understand his word and discern that truth from deception. So basically here, the goal of shepherding the flock is to strengthen believers so they can distinguish truth from error, meaning they can recognize what aligns with Christ's character and what does not. Jesus taught that by their fruits you shall know them. Walk in the Spirit and stay rooted in Christ while avoiding deception through spiritual maturity and that discernment. 1 Peter 5:1 reads, this is speaking of shepherding the flock. "The elders which are among you I exhort, and who am also an elder and a witness of the sufferings of Christ, and also a partaker of the glory that shall be revealed." Christ's glory has been revealed, and he now sits at the right hand of God. Yet that glory came through suffering, and in it he set the example for us to follow. Peter speaks as an eyewitness here, having seen both Christ's suffering and that promise of life.
He urges believers to take this truth seriously and follow faithfully. Verse 2, feed the flock of God, which is among you, taking the oversight thereof, not by constraint, but willing, not by filthy lucre, but of ready mind. This calls elders to shepherd and feed God's flock through his word. It's what we're doing today, not man's traditions. With sincerity, care, and willing heart, believers are also taught to stay spiritually alert. That's key. Discerning Satan's influence through the truth of Scripture so they may stand firm and walk in victory. And we will walk in victory. Verse 3. Neither as being lords over God's heritage, but being examples to the flock. This teaches that church leaders are to lead by example, not by control or pride. Any gift or ability or calling comes from God, not from self. So all glory belongs to him. True leadership walks in humility, serving faithfully, and caring for God's people according to his way. Verse 4. And when the chief shepherd shall appear, ye shall receive a crown of glory, what we just sung about, that fadeth not away. When that chief shepherd, the Lord Jesus Christ, appears, his faithful servants will receive that crown of glory. It never fades. As our shepherd, he leads us in truth and in peace, like still waters free from confusion, by following his example with humility, gentleness, and wisdom. We reflect his character and walk under his care, and we receive his blessings. Verse 5. Likewise, ye younger, submit yourself unto the elder. Ye all of you be subject one to another, and be clothed with humility, for God resisteth the proud and giveth grace to the humble. Younger believers are to respect their elders. We've kind of lost that a little bit in this day and age. And all believers are to walk in humility toward one another. God resists pride, but gives grace to that humble. Pride leads to downfall, as seen with Satan. But humility before God brings strength, guidance, and grace. Verse 6. Humble yourself, therefore, under the mighty hand of God, that he may exalt you in due time. We are called to humble ourselves under God's mighty hand, trusting him to lift us up in his time. True promotion comes from God, not self-exaltation. And even when he blesses us, we must remain humble. Remembering every gift comes from him, walking in him will show trust, love, and that confidence in that perfect wisdom. Verse 7, casting all your care upon him. Doing what? Cast all that care upon him, for he careth for you. We are called to cast those worries and burdens upon God because he truly cares for us. The Greek word mello shows his loving, personal concern for his children. Rather than carrying anxiety alone, we are to trust him, knowing his care is rooted in his love and desire for a relationship with us. This next verse is why we came here. Verse 8, be sober, be vigilant, because your adversary, the devil, as a roaring lion, walketh about seeking whom he may devour. He's out there seeking just as much as Christ is working. He's working side by side, trying to detour as many as he can. This verse is a clear warning, not just about Satan himself, but about the spiritual danger surrounding those who fall in line with him. Be sober and vigilant. That means to be spiritually alert, clear-minded,
and watchful. Why? Because Satan is not passive. He is active. He's described as a roaring lion, which shows both his power and his intent to intimidate, deceive, and destroy. Satan does not work alone. Just as a lion hunts strategically, Satan operates through influence, through people, systems, and behaviors that oppose God's truth. Now, if you're one of God's elect and you let your guard down even a little, the adversary will try to come against you. That's why you must remain alert and vigilant. But at the same time, remember the authority given to you as spoken in Luke 12, verses 18 and 19. You have the power over your enemies. We don't have time to be careless because the adversary is always on that prowl. His evil spirit is on this earth. And yes, de facto, he's going to be cast out of heaven onto earth before that next trump. And he will deceive many. The deception will come from lack of knowledge, and Scripture warns that deception will come, especially in those last days. What is the root of deception? The lack of knowledge. Failing to know and understand that truth of God's Word. That's why it is so important to teach and understand the revelation God has given. When people are grounded in truth, they are far less likely to be deceived. But without that foundation, many will be misled, because the enemy does not come weak. He comes with power, influence, and presence that can seem convincing, even impressive, to those who are not rooted in Scripture. This is why we must be diligent in teaching that Word of God, rightly dividing it, and sharing its truth clearly. Every soul matters. If you can help guide even one person out of the deception, you've done the job. Remember, God cares for you, but you must remain sincere, alert, and watchful. The adversary seeks to take advantage of any openings, looking for those he can overcome completely. So to stay grounded in truth, stand firm in faith, and walk in the awareness God has given you. That is the most important, is to walk with God. With him by our side, we can't lose. Verse 9, whom resists steadfast in the faith, knowing that the same afflictions are accomplished in your brethren that are in the world. This teaches to resist the devil and to remain that steadfast in the faith. You are not alone in this struggle. Temptation and testing are common to all of us. The key? Stay firm, grounded, unshaken. Victory does not come through fear and panic, so don't be scared, but through steady, unwavering faith. When you stand firm in that faith, the enemy has no lasting hold over you. What a comfort that is to think, when you stand firm in that faith, Satan has nothing on you. You're protected by God. Verse 10. But the God of all grace, who hath called us unto his eternal glory by Christ Jesus, after that you have suffered a while, make you perfect, establish, strengthen, and settle you. The God of all grace uses trials to mature, strengthen, establish, and settle his people in faith. Spiritual maturity comes through trusting him during those hardships, allowing him to build that stability and endurance within us. As we walk sincerely in his will, God guides, protects, and keeps us grounded in his truth. So trust in Father. Verse 11. To him be the glory and dominion forever and ever. Amen. That's powerful. That's acknowledgement that all authority, power, and judgment belong to God alone. He is the righteous judge who rules over both this life and the eternal life.
To live pleasing to him is to walk in alignment with the one who holds eternal life. He delivers his people from present suffering and brings them into the fullness of that eternal life. Even Peter, who wrote these words, reflects this truth. Christ named him Peter, meaning a stone, steadfast and grounded. Yet Christ alone is the true rock and foundation of the church. Peter was strengthened to serve, to lead, and to help guide God's people in truth. Therefore, all glory and dominion belong to God now and forever. And it is by his authority, grace, and truth that we stand, and we will stand. Now, Satan's followers are not identified by any physical marks. You can't see him with the natural eye. There's no outward brand, symbol, or visible sign stamped upon the flesh to reveal who they are. Instead, the Word of God shows us that they are known by their spirit, their works, and the fruit they produce. Just as righteousness is revealed through obedience to God, deception and rebellion are revealed through actions, attitudes, and doctrine. The mark is spiritual, not physical. It's written in their hearts, in their minds, manifested through behavior. Therefore, we do not look for a visible sign, but we discern by truth, by the word, and by the fruits of their lives. So if you would, please turn with me to Revelation 13. We're going to pick it up about verse 11. If you would turn with me there, please. And this kind of comes down to, you know, talking about that physical mark and knowing, and I know that you've all felt this, when you're just around somebody that just is not right, and you feel it in your soul, the hairs stand up on your arms and on the back of your neck, and you just feel it. That is the spiritual discernment that we're talking about. If you let it come through you, you can feel when you're around people that just are not right. So we're going to pick it up with Revelation 13, 11, and it reads, "This is the second beast. And I behold another beast coming up out of the earth. And he had two horns like a lamb, but he spake as a dragon." This is describing another beast rising out of the earth. A figure representing a form of authority and influence. It has two horns like a lamb, meaning it appears gentle and trustworthy, even resembling righteousness, so much so that it can easily deceive those who are not discerning. However, the warning is what follows. How does he speak? He speaks as a dragon. Though his appearance suggests truth, his words reveal a different spirit, showing that outward image and inward reality that do not match. These horns symbolize power and influence, meaning this deception operates through authority, persuasion, rather than obvious evil. This is what makes it dangerous. It appears right while being false. Deception, however, only succeeds where discernment is lacking. Those grounded in God's word and spiritual alert are not easily led astray. The emphasis is not fear, but vigilance, truth, and discernment. The lesson is clear. Do not judge by appearance alone. We can't do that. Test everything, everything, by the word of God. Remain grounded in truth. Stay spiritually alert. Verse 12. "And he exerciseth all the power of the first beast before him, and causeth the earth and them which dwell therein to worship the first beast, whose deadly wound was healed." This is describing the second beast exercising that authority over the first, leading the world into worship
the beast whose deadly wound was healed. This presents a powerful picture of deception that is not only political, but deeply spiritual in nature. It's the false prophet working in the place of true Christ. It operates alongside worldly power, drawing people into false sense of peace, unity, and security. The danger is that it appears good and appealing, which is what makes deception so effective. Scripture warns believers not to be deceived. Not every peace is God's peace. It's a strange reality to think about. Not every peace is God's peace. But it's true. Not every spiritual claim is rooted in truth. This discernment is essential. The call is not to fear, but to remain grounded in God's word. Recognize counterfeit worship. Stay faithful to Christ alone. He is the only true King. Verse 13. And he doeth great wonders, so that he maketh fire come down from heaven on the earth in the sight of men. He will perform great wonders, even bringing fire down from heaven in the sight of men. It'll be a show. These are public and visible and convincing signs that can appear supernatural and lead many to believe it's the power from God. It is not. That's why the discernment is essential. Scripture warns that deception can come through signs and wonders strong enough to mislead those not grounded in truth. The danger is not only false teaching, but mistaking impressive displays for divine authority. The warning is clear. Do not be led by outward signs alone. Stay grounded in Christ. Remain vigilant. Stand firm in that faith, so the deception does not move you. Can you imagine the deception that's going to happen when this false Christ shows up and he's performing the exact miracles that Christ can? The majority of the world will fall for it. Be prepared. Verse 14. And deceiveth them that dwell on the earth by the means of those miracles which he had power to do in the sight of the beast, saying to them that dwell on the earth that they should make an image to the beast which had the wound by the sword and did live. This verse warns that many will be deceived through signs and wonders, being drawn toward that image of the beast. The focus is on how deception can spread wildly and influence many. Makes me think about what we do here. We teach the Word of God and we spread it across the world through that technology, through the internet, through satellites, spreading that Word. But remember, Satan can use that just as well as we can. And when you're seeing those miracles, it's on the news, it's on the TV. Just stay rooted in God. An image in Scripture represents something set before people to be seen, followed, and trusted. Influence, whether true or false, spreads through what people continually watch, like the TV. The same means that can spread deception, used to proclaim truth, will proclaim evil. That is why God's word must be taught clearly and faithfully. The warning's simple. Many are misled because they do not test what they see. Appearance can persuade. Falsehoods can seem convincing without that foundation in Scripture. We need to get everybody we can in this Scripture. And like I said, if we can save one, we're going to go and save two. We'll make it happen. Verse 15. And he had power to give life unto the image of the beast, that the image of the beast should both speak and cause that as many as would not worship the image of the beast should be killed. Many will be delivered up. And the emphasis is not on open warfare,
but on deception. The figure of the Antichrist is portrayed not as an obvious destroyer, but as one who appears to be the Savior, offering peace, rescue, and deliverance. That is what makes the deception so dangerous. It's offering the same things. Hebrews 2:14 reminds us that Christ came to destroy the one who had the power of death. That is the devil. True deliverance is found in Christ alone. The warning is not merely outward persecution, but spiritual compromise, being drawn away from the truth. Through deception, believers are called to remain faithful, grounded in God's word, and you want to discern their spirit. Those who are rooted in that Christ are called to stand firm, bear witness in truth, not in fear. Don't be afraid. We know what's happening. Stay in it. This is the verse that we came here for. Verse 16. And he causeth all, both small and great, rich and poor, free and bond, to receive a mark in, remember that, their right hand or in their foreheads. What is this saying? It says, in the hand and in the forehead. Does not say it's on their hand or on their forehead. What's in your forehead? It's your brain. The mark is simply the deception of thinking he is Christ. The mark of the beast. Let's look back at the commonly taught as the mark of the beast. They teach that there will be some kind of symbol, a barcode, a 666 tattooed on their head. Would this deceive anybody? It clearly stipulates here that it's in the forehead. We know what's in that forehead, the brain, the thinking process, your mind. It's what produces those works. Every Christian would recognize that 666, that barcode, and we'd turn around and go the other way. It's too simple. Satan is not dumb. The warning concerning the mark is not about something merely outward or obvious. The danger is far more subtle. The issue is allegiance. What occupies the mind, directs one's actions. It's about being drawn into false worship and deception rather than standing in the truth of Christ. Be sure and use your mind to make certain that you are not deceived in this end time. Those that are expecting this so-called beast to insist you wear a mark on your forehead, again, this would not deceive anyone. Every Christian would recognize it. We want to stand for the true Christ, for his word, as was warned. You hear, it is not a tattoo. It is not a mark. It's your mind. It's what you do. It's your works. The mark in the hand and the mind points to that something outward. It speaks of actions and the allegiance we talked about. What one does, what one believes. In that sense, it represents participating in the adversary's works rather than standing in God's truth. For the faithful, even being delivered up becomes part of a greater purpose. We are part of that greater purpose. We won't be defeated. So the focus is not fear, but faithfulness. Verse 17. And that no man might buy or sell, save he that had the mark, or the name of the beast, or the number of his name. This is showing the participation in that one world system, that first beast. In simple terms, it's warning the acceptance of the system and connected to the worship and the loyalty to it. You do not want to be loyal to that system. This deception is made appealing through those promises, through that peace, prosperity, and security, meeting needs in a way that feels complete and satisfying.
This is what makes it powerful. It does not appear threatening, but desirable. For believers, the issue is not material provisions, but worship. Allegiance belongs to God alone. And this becomes a test of faithfulness and discernment. The hour of temptation is effective because it appears through comfort and false security. But those grounded in God's word recognize that deception, and they refuse to exchange truth for the counterfeit. The call is clear. Remain steadfast. Do not sway. Worship God. Verse 18. Here is wisdom. Let him that hath understanding count the number of the beast, for it is the number of man, and his number is 666. This religious so-called beast that came forward, it's Antichrist. It's Satan. Just like we were made, like he was made in the image of God and all the angels. So is this one made really full of beauty, lacking nothing, as written in Ezekiel 28? That's one of the reasons he is so deceptive, because he comes looking right, looking good. Gonna be a handsome rascal, as Arnold would always say. This 666, some will teach that it will be stamped on you. Satan isn't ignorant. He won't be stamping numbers on foreheads. He will not make it easy. It's what's in the forehead. It's our minds. It's doing the beast work, spreading his message, not God's. God tells us his number is 666. That's what this whole book of Revelation is about. It's dividing God's word into seven parts, with an eight being new beginnings. But 666, the sixth seal, the sixth trump, and the sixth vial is the appearance of Antichrist. Should we be scared of this number? No, absolutely not. Should you change your tag number if you got 666 on it? No. Should you change your phone number if it's got 666 in it? No. We're not afraid of it. We're not afraid of it at all. We know what it is. And it makes us aware. Today, we will see that Satan's followers are not always identified by that outward appearance. Titles or religious speech, but by the works. Jesus warns in Matthew 7:15, beware of false prophets, which come to you in sheep's clothing, but inwardly they are ravaging wolves. Outward appearance can be deceptive, but fruit reveals what is truly within. The test is not profession, but practice. Not what is claimed with words, but what is shown through actions. A corrupt tree cannot produce good fruit. In this study, we're called to discern the fruit of deception, recognize false works, and understand that those who practice iniquity, even if they appear religious, are not following Christ, but they're following another master. So, if you would turn with me to Matthew 7, we're going to pick it up with about verse 15.

Basically, if you want to know who follows God and who follows Satan, you measure them by the word. So we're going to go to Matthew 7:15, and it reads, "Beware of false prophets which come to you in sheep's clothing, but inwardly they are ravening wolves." This warns that deception often comes clothed in that righteousness. False prophets may appear harmless. They are in sheep's clothing, speaking religious words, showing outward godliness, yet inwardly they are that ravaging wolf. Christ teaches that Satan's followers are not identified by that physical mark, but by those works. The fruits reveal them. False teaching, deception, division, hypocrisy, and leading others away from God. As Jesus said, "By their fruits ye shall know them," measuring actions, doctrine, and spiritual influence. Expose what spirit they serve. Matthew 24 and Mark 13, Christ also warns that many will come in his name, claiming authority in religion, yet not sent by him. They may use his name, but they do not teach his truth. The call to discernment is clear. You ask, you seek, and you knock. Ask in faith, seek through God's word, and continue until understanding is given. Everything must be tested by Scripture. In a world of conflicting voices, the difference is found in the word of God. By truth, every spirit and every work is made manifest. Verse 16, "You shall know them by their fruits. Do men gather grapes of thorns or figs of thistles?" This gives a divine test for identifying Satan's followers. You shall know them by their fruits. People are not known by appearance or religious claims, but by the fruits they produce. Their words, action, doctrine, and those works. Just as a corrupt tree cannot bring forth good fruit, deception and falsehood expose a corrupt root. Satan followers are known not by that mark, but by that fruit they bear. Christ uses of grapes and figs versus thorns and thistles shows a contrast between what nourishes and what harms. That's pretty easy. Between truth and deception. Good fruit gives life, thorns wound. Spiritual discernment is learning to know the difference. That's the lesson. You do not have to listen long to discern whether someone is bringing forth God's truth or error. By their fruits, they are made known. That's pretty simple. Verse 17, "Even so, every good tree bringeth forth good fruit, but corrupt tree bringeth forth evil fruit." This deepens Christ's teaching on that discernment. Works reveal nature. A good tree rooted in God produces righteous fruit, while a corrupt tree produces evil fruit. In identifying Satan's followers, Christ teaches us to look at their lives, their teachings, that they produce truth or deception, obedience or rebellion, peace or confusion. Though some may appear religious outwardly, their fruit exposes that root. False doctrine, hypocrisy, division, spiritual corruption reveal a source not planted by God. I've never had to endure this. I've been blessed enough to be in this church my whole life. I've been here since I was about 3 years old. But I've had friends and different people, you know, they tell you the story that, you know, I went through a divorce, or I went through this, or this happened, and I had to sit at the back of the church, or I had to take classes to be able to be allowed into their church building. And I'm like, whew.
think I'd turn around and walk out of there. Again, what are they producing? What good does that do? 18. A good tree cannot bring forth evil fruit, neither can a corrupt tree bring forth good fruit. Did we cover that already? I think we did. We're going to go to 19. Every tree that bringeth not forth good fruit is hewn down and cast into the fire. Christ is speaking of judgment at the end of this age, the fiery furnace, when all that is corrupt is removed. A fruitless tree, it cannot stand forever. But how do you produce good fruit? We plant seeds around here, the seed of truth, the simplicity that is Christ. You bear fruit by sharing that truth with others. You strengthen them, you encourage them, and help them. Know that God loves them and calls them his own. That's how fruit is produced. Seed sown in good ground. How does a soul come to that truth? Just as Christ taught, ask, seek, and knock. Ask in that faith, seek his word, knock in perseverance, and he will open understanding. God desires his children to come to him, and when they do, truth takes root. Fruit begins to grow, and lives are changed. Verse 20. Wherefore by the fruits ye shall know them. By their fruits ye shall know them. That is Christ's test of discernment. Not appearance, religious claims, or smooth words, but fruit. Spiritual discernment recognizes when something is not right. Test it by the word of God. That is not suspicious, but discernment. Truth has clarity and harmony. Error bring confusion. Christ then leads into the warning. I never knew you. Showing that profession alone is not enough. That lesson is clear. Inspect that fruit. Test that teaching. Discern that spirit. Verse 21. Not everyone that saith unto me, Lord, Lord, shall enter into the kingdom of heaven, but he that doeth the will of my Father, which is in heaven. This reveals that not everyone who says, Lord, Lord, truly belongs to Christ. The true test is not profession, but obedience. Doing the will of the Father. Christ shows that some may be use religious language and appear devout, yet their works betray them. Deception, hypocrisy, and disobedience reveal a heart not submitted to God. Christ warns that false followers may hide behind religion, but obedience to God's truth distinguishes the genuine from the counterfeit. Their works reveal whom they truly follow. Verse 22. Many will say to me in that day, Lord, Lord, have we not professed in thy name, and in thy name have cast out devils, and in thy name done my many wonderful works? They will say, I went to church every day.

I was told I was going to fly away with the first Messiah that appeared. Yeah, you worship the Antichrist because he's the first one that came, and you were warned. God's word told you. You listened to prophets that misled you. One may profess Christ and appear religious, but the issue is whether one remains faithful to the true Christ and his word. The danger of deception is trusting human tradition over the simple teachings of Jesus. That is why Christ taught that ask, seek, and knock. Because you learn, you put in the work in this scripture so you do understand that the false Christ comes first. Those who remain true to Christ, steadfast in his word, have his promise and his blessings. He is the king, and those who are faithful belong to his kingdom. Do you belong to his kingdom? Do you have those blessings? I know you do. 23. And then will I profess unto them, I never knew you. Depart from me, ye that work iniquity. He says, I never knew you, because a profession with truth and obedience is empty. Christ warns that even those who appear religious, even teachers, must be tested by their fruit and their doctrine. Many may be deceived, which is why discernment matters. The call is urgent but clear. Remain grounded in truth. Today we will see that victory over Satan's work is not found in the flesh, but in walking in the Spirit. God's word teaches that when we stay in step with the Spirit, we do not fulfill the lusts of the flesh, nor partake in the works of the adversary. Galatians contrasts the works of the flesh with the fruits of the Spirit, showing a clear distinction between those led by the flesh and those led by God. This study reminds us that refusing Satan's works is not merely avoiding evil, but daily yielding to the Spirit, bearing righteous fruit, walking as those who belong to Christ. So if you would, please turn with me to Galatians 5. We're going to pick it up with verse 16.

And verse 16 reads, excuse me, "This I say then, walk in the Spirit, and you shall not fulfill the lust of the flesh." Victory over the flesh is not found in our strength, but walking in that Spirit. When we follow the leading of God's Spirit, the desire of the flesh loses their power, and our lives begin to reflect obedience, holiness, and the works of God. Verse 17, "For the flesh lusteth against the Spirit, and the Spirit against the flesh, and these are contrary, the one to the other, so that ye cannot do the things that ye would." There's a continual conflict between the flesh and the Spirit. We all know that. The desires of the carnal nature oppose the will of God. While the Spirit leads us to righteousness, the inward battle shows why we must stay in step with the Spirit. So the flesh does not rule over what we say, think, and do. These flesh bodies, you know, they tend to try to lead us down the wrong path sometimes. And the only key to that is just staying in God's Word. Verse 18, "But if ye be led of the Spirit, you are not under the law." A lot of people will take this and they'll preach a sermon, the law doesn't exist any longer. It's not what it says. We know because of what

0: Emulations, wrath, strife, seditions, heresies. 21. Envyings, murders, drunkenness, revelings, and such like, of the which I tell you before, as I have also told you in the past, that they which do such things shall not inherit the kingdom of God. This gives a clear picture of the works of the flesh, the works of those walking contrary to God and following Satan's ways. These sins reveal themselves in immoral living, hatred, division, and rebelling against God. Christ taught, we know people by their fruits, and these works identify those led by the flesh. Paul warns plainly that those who continue in such things without, this is the key, without repentance shall not inherit the kingdom of God. These are the works of Satan followers, seen not by that physical mark, but by the fruits of their lives. I want to jump back to that repentance, because that is the key, because Christ died on that cross, so we had that repentance. Because there are sinners all over the place that need that repentance. Now, these ones that are Satan followers, they could care less about that word repentance. 22. But the fruit of the Spirit is love, joy, peace, long-suffering, gentleness, goodness, and faith. These are qualities that grow in those who are led by the Holy Spirit. That love, that joy, that peace. Unlike the works of the flesh, these fruits reflect the character of Christ working within us. 23. Meekness, temperance, against such there is no law. When a person walks in the Spirit and produces this fruit, they are already living in harmony with God's law and His will. 24. And they that are Christ have crucified the flesh with the afflictions and lusts. This is the struggle between the flesh and the Spirit. It serves as a marker for who truly belongs to Christ, those who are actively seeking to put away the works of the flesh. 25. If we live in the Spirit, let us also walk in the Spirit. This will get it done. It will bring God's blessings. It will bring Him for your family, for you, when you follow these things, the path that Christ set forth for us, and take advantage of that repentance and that forgiveness. 26. Let us not be desirous of vainglory, provoking one another, or envying one another. What is vainglory? It's false teachings, something new that doesn't exist. The works of Satan follower is pretty simple. Christ died on the cross so that we could have forgiveness of sins. What He's done for us and made available today, even in a troubled world, to know you have that forgiveness and that blessings. God has not left us without discernment. Through His Word and by His Spirit, we can know the difference between the works of God and the works of Satan and his followers. May we live committed to discern the counterfeit, reject the adversary's works, and continue faithfully in the works God has ordained for His people. Let's go to His throne. Heavenly Father, we thank You for the truth of Your holy word and for the understanding You have given us in this lesson. We thank You that Your people are not left in darkness, but through discernment and by the fruits of men, we can know the difference between the truth and the deception. Help us, Father, to recognize the works of the adversary, not by looking for an outward mark, but by discerning the fruit and works that reveal whom men serve. Keep us walking in Your Spirit, grounded in Your truth, bearing righteous fruit, pleasing in Your sight. Protect us from that deception. Strengthen us to stand against evil and lead us always in the works you have ordained for us. We ask that you protect our military men and women in harm's way. We ask all this in Jesus' precious name. Amen.
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2: The Strong's Exhaustive Concordance of the Bible is an invaluable tool to the serious Bible student. The Strong's Concordance lists every word used in the Bible and every passage where the word utilized may be found in the Scriptures. With the assistance of a reference numbering system, the English reader may easily translate any word back to the original Hebrew, Chaldean, or Greek in which God's word was written. The Companion Bible is a unique study Bible. In addition to the text of the King James Version Bible, an extra wide margin contains a wealth of information not found in other Bibles. A system of structures or outlines employed by the Companion Bible will allow the readers to rightly divide the Bible. The use of these structures help the reader follow the subject matter, and therefore they are critical to an understanding of God's Word. The 198 appendixes found in the Bible cover a wide variety of topics and information which will enlighten your studies. The Companion Bible and Strongest Concordance are a must for the serious Bible student.

Hearing God's word with understanding will change your life. We hope you have enjoyed studying God's word here on the Shepherd's Chapel Family Bible Study Hour with Pastor Dennis Murray. 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Once again, that's Shepherd's Chapel, P.O. 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We invite you to join us for the next in-depth Bible study each weekday at the same time. Thank you for watching today's program, and God bless you.

The book of Peter. Here we have two books, 1st and 2nd Peter, that are absolutely fascinating. That great old fisherman telling us, leading us, directing us, guiding us, going into the depth, if you would, in that second book, into the three earth ages, giving the most accurate recorded account of the events that transpire and document that there are three earth ages, that there was one before this one, and one to come. Peter, the great fisherman, which in his gentleness and his kindness brings us two books, the books of Peter, that lead, guide, direct, even in your daily life, that teach and show you how to be happy, how to find that peace of mind, and to know yourself. The books of Peter, I know you're going to enjoy them.

0: 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Wisdom is understanding God's Word. Pastor Murray's unique teaching approach brings God's Word alive with meaning as he takes you on a chapter-by-chapter, verse-by-verse study of God's letter to you, the Bible. And now here is Pastor Arnold Murray.
1: All right, good day to you. God bless you. Say welcome to the Shepherd's Chapel. Welcome to this family Bible study hour. Ready to get back in our Father's Word? Book of Job. We're going to start fresh in chapter 31 today. Job is basically recapping his last address to the three friends. Three friends that, like, if you got three friends like that, you don't need any enemies, all right? They criticized poor old Job. They run him down, run him over, put him through the feed mill, just really worked him over good. And they would never listen to what he said and absolutely solved no problems whatsoever. Many is the time that Job had helped these three when they were down and out. And in his summation, and he's taken about three chapters to sum it up, he's kind of gigging them a little bit, but yet at the same time, he's doing it in a godly way and letting the chips fall wherever they may. I kind of like that. So he continues to his three would-be friends. Chapter 31, verse 1, a word of wisdom from our Father. I would insinuate again that Job means persecuted, and he was a type of God's elect. God was so proud of him. And I'm sure he is of you if you're one of God's elect and enjoy studying his word, and it makes his day when you do that. Having said that, verse 1, and it reads, I made a covenant with mine eyes. Job says, yeah. Why then should I think upon a maid? In other words, the word in the Hebrew is virgin. Why should I? Meaning, I was in a position where I was well-to-do and so forth, but the eye mirrors the soul, so naturally he had made a covenant that he would not lust, basically. So you can scratch that sin off the list right there. Verse 2. For what portion of God is there from above, or what inheritance of the Almighty from on high? In other words, if you were to be tempted and succumb to it, then what would be the reward from Yah? It would spoil his day. He wouldn't be pleased with you, that's for sure. So the question is, he made a covenant, he wouldn't be tempted. Now I doubt that Job was perfect by any means. I don't believe there's ever been any mortal man, flesh man, perfect aside from Christ himself. But he was coming right up there pretty close, meaning that he would repent when he did sin. Verse 3. Is not destruction to the wicked. When you estrange yourself from God, that's where you're headed. And a strange punishment to the workers of iniquity. In other words, the workers of iniquity bring destruction upon themselves. And sometime when your world just falls apart and you're taking inventory, you want to look at that one pretty close, because some of us fall way short. Verse 4. Doth not he see my ways and count all my steps? In other words, do you think for one moment God on high, Job says, and bear in mind who he's talking to, his three friends, do you think for a moment that God doesn't know my every step? If I'm such a great sinner, don't you think he knows about it? If he were to witness to the fact, verse 5, if I have walked with vanity, that's to say emptiness or hopelessness, or if my foot hath hasted to deceit, if I rushed on and to deceive people and shortchange them, take advantage of them, so forth. Verse 6, let me be weighed in an even balance. You let the balances of justice weigh me out if I'm a sinner. Let it charge me, that God may know mine integrity. That God will know I'm innocent. Why? Because God knew he was innocent. Job knew he was innocent. This is the one point he could not, as desperate as he tried, in desperation he tried, to convince the three friends. All they wanted to do was criticize because God takes everything away if you're wicked. Job wasn't, and God didn't. It was Satan that accomplished that act. Verse 7. If my step hath turned out of the way, if I got off the good path, and mine heart walked after mine eyes, if they went astray, and if any blot or dirt hath cleaved to mine hands, if I've been doing some dirty work, verse 8, then let me sow, and let another eat, yea, let my offspring be rooted up. In other words, let my crops die in the field and let my offspring die as well if I have been evil, if I practice shortchanging people, taking advantage. I mean, he's gone to this desperation. Yes, his children are gone. But he's going to this extent to let these three know that he is innocent. He calls this on his own head because of that. 9. If mine heart have been deceived by a woman, or if I have laid wait at my neighbor's door, if I committed these sins, 10, then let my wife grind unto another, and let others bow down upon her. This is to say, in the sense of a slave, the scholars would give you much consternation on this particular verse, and yes, it can be interpreted from the Hebrew in an obscene way, but I tend to go along with the fact that I believe stronger as a slave in both the Arabic as well as other translations. That is, let her be a slave to somebody else, and let her do slave work for them. Verse 11. For this is an heinous crime. Yea, it is an iniquity to be punished by the judges. That doesn't carry real well, but what it means is, but that is a wicked act and an offense before the law, and let the law judge it. He said, put me in the balances and let justice decide my case. If I got it coming, lay it on. Job knew he was innocent. I must continue to insist. Verse 12. For it is a fire that consumeth to destruction and would root out all mine increase. This word destruction again is abaddon, the Hebrew title of Satan, the destroyer of all destroyers. And how close he comes here, for indeed it was abaddon who took away his increase. 13. If I did displease the cause of my manservant or of my maidservant when they contended with me, when they brought their complaint to me, I didn't reject their plea, or if I had, verse 14, what then shall I do when God riseth up? Question. And when he visiteth, what shall I answer him? In other words, God is letting you see into his own thought process. He said, it bothers me that I choose to please God, and if it means serving man and being kind, then I consider it, in my mind, to be worthwhile cause to take good care of people, to take good care of my servants. And if one of them has a complaint, rather than lording it over them, which he had the right to do, he was the kingpin and the head elder, and even was an elder in the gate, which means he was a judge. He said, I always listen to them, and I always judge them fairly. Why? Because I know God will judge me. That was foremost in his mind, and no doubt that was the reason that he went to the extent that chapter 1 of this great book of Job goes to document his repentance in sacrifice. Verse 15. Did not he that made me in the womb make him? Think about that a minute. And did not one fashion us in the womb? In other words, myself and my servants were both fashioned in the womb by Almighty God, meaning we are likewise children of God. So, and that's an interesting point. It really and it truly is. Verse 16, if I have withheld the poor from their desire or have caused the eyes of the widow to fail, this means when your eyes mirror the soul, as I stated in the first verse, and for the eyes to fail, they look down and are very sad in countenance. And it means if I rob them, if I rip them off, if I mistreat them, and they have a bad countenance, 17, or have eaten my morsel myself alone, and the fatherless hath not eaten thereof. If I'm guilty as the owner of my properties and the head judge, if I have eaten well and let others suffer in hunger, 18, for from my youth he was brought up with me. As with a father, I have guided her from my mother's womb. This kind of loses it a little bit. It says, as far as the widow is concerned, or the orphan, I take it in as though I were its father and treat it with that respect and tenderness. I'm a father to the orphans. That's what he's saying. He was a good man. There's no doubt about that. That otherwise, God would not have been so pleased with him that he would choose him and set him aside as a type, even for us down to this generation, as an example and a type that we can learn a lesson from. When things fall apart, start taking names and kicking dragon. Don't wait. 19. If I have seen any perish for want of clothing, or any poor without covering, if they couldn't cover their own bodies, 20, if his loins or his body have not blessed me, and if he were not warmed with the fleece of my sheep. In other words, it was my sheep that I would make clothing and place it on their backs to keep them warm, to cover them, to make them comfortable. He went all out. He was a very good man. And many might say, well, I don't know, I try to help. Well, he didn't try, he did. He ran his operation about as good as a man could run it by his own description. Verse 21, let me add to that, lest I lead someone as to thinking there was more said than more written than I repeated, is that God knew he was a good man too. God declared that to Satan in the beginning, so I have no qualms about having said that. 21. If I have lifted up my hand against the fatherless, that's to say the orphans, when I saw my help in the gate, when I was a judge, that's what the judgment gate, that's what, right at the gate, they had a little pavement set aside there, and this is where the seats, the elders sit, and the cases were brought and were judged. He said, never would I not look out and try to have a fair justice system. 22, then let my arm fall from my shoulder blade and mine arm be broken from the bone. In other words, that my arm just fall off. If I didn't judge good on the right and the left, as far as that's concerned, let the arm drop, the arm of the law, justice. Then verse 23, as we continue. For destruction from God was a terror to me, and by reason of his highness, I could not endure. I could do none but to do right, knowing that God's justice and His highness knew every move we make here on earth. And the fact that I love pleasing Him. I love pleasing God, and I love doing it His way. Why? He respected God. Listen to me. He respected God enough to know that if you want to be successful in this life and rich with the blessings of God, you're going to do it His way. All other riches will not bring peace of mind nor happiness. Ill-gotten gains will destroy you. Whereas you don't have to apologize for riches if you were honest in gaining them as best you could be. Verse 24. Again, there's nobody perfect. 24. If I have made gold my hope, that's where I put my security, and have said to the fine gold, thou art my confidence. There are some people that do that. They think that their security is in money. Now, money certainly isn't bad if you've earned it, and it is yours, and you have, through trading, business, professionalism, one thing and the other, and with God's blessings, hey, fantastic. God bless you. But don't put your hope in it, your faith. Keep your faith in God, all right? Because many things have a way of fading away rapidly, but never our Father. Verse 25, if I rejoice because my wealth was great and because mine hand had gotten much, if that's what really caused me to rejoice and that's what I considered my happiness, 26, if I beheld the sun when it shined or the moon walking in brightness, this loses a little in the translation. The thought is this. If I were to worship money, or even if I were to worship the stars or the moon, if I were to get some kind of religion going, some heathenistic thing, he said, that would be idolatry. If I worship money or the planets or the stars, that would be idolatry. Now, this is not to say that the Star Bible is not written. The constellations, the zodiac, things placed there for our admonition and to be instructed by. But not to worship. Worship only our Father. That's where the difference comes in. Verse 27. In other words, don't make a religion out of things. Because loving your Father is not a religion, it's a reality, or it had better be if you want His blessings. Enough said. Verse 27. And my heart hath been secretly enticed, or my mouth hath kissed my hand. And boy, does this lose it in the translation. What it really means, if my mind, that's what the heart is, it's your intellect, if I had secretly been enticed by idolatry and or my mouth hath kissed my hand, we have a thing today like I'll blow you a kiss. Mwah. That's I hope nobody got hurt. But anyway, that's what the saying means, believe it or not, is that he said, if I had blown a kiss to them, meaning really loved idolatry. Got it? Okay, that's the weighty part. 28. This also were an iniquity to be punished by the judge, for I shall have denied the God that is above. If I were to do that, if I were to worship those things, if I were to blow a kiss to the moon, the stars, or the star goddess, then I would have denied Almighty God, because His instructions are, thou shalt place no other gods before me. And He meant it. That's A number one. You want to break that one? Hey, you've already broken the rest. Forget it. Enjoy the short little stay you're going to have, because you're going to need it. Job is very intelligent, and you're receiving some, I mean, really good advice through his goodness, setting the example, then he was so very pleasing to God, what better example to follow than the tracks or the footprints of one that did please God, if that were possible that you could? 29. If I rejoiced at the destruction of him that hated me, or lifted up myself when evil found him. In other words, he told us earlier to be able to kick the fangs out of one that would harm the loved ones, but at the same time, don't rejoice over it. Okay? Now, it's one thing to take names and kick dragon, but don't rejoice over the poor sucker that got sucked in by him. All right? That's God, I think I can simplify this, and perhaps it's an oversimplification, simply by saying, don't be an I told you so. That God doesn't particularly care for that I told you so after the poor rascal is already down at the bottom of the depths, because there's just one wit's difference between you and he. You saw the light a little earlier, or you might have been there with him. So this is where Christianity can really be confusing to some. For you are instructed, you must bring about capital punishment. Capital punishment is not murder. Capital punishment is simply sending a murderer, that is to say, someone that premeditated a criminal homicide, to the Father for the supreme judgment now. That's what God wanted. But you shouldn't rejoice over it. And this is, or then, but you throw in a little like turn the other cheek here and there, which in rightly dividing the word of God is instructions by Jesus Christ when he sends you forth to teach. That doesn't mean that if someone beats you up that you're supposed to turn the other cheek. Now, if you were teaching someone and you could not discern how well they were following your thought and you lost them and they got so angry at you that they popped you, then turn the other cheek. It's your fault. You should have better discernment of how someone is listening by simply the way the questions they ask, or by facial expression or their eyes. Know when to put up and when to shut up. But never rejoice because someone has been bitten by Satan himself. God doesn't like it. Verse 30. That now, I fear that I leave that, I say that, and then the discipline that is within me says, did you teach that properly, whereby people understand they must practice and discipline themselves to know when and where? All right, think about it. Verse 30. Neither have I suffered my mouth to sin by wishing a curse to his soul. Just say, God's will be done. That's kind of, understand here, it doesn't say his body. Your main concern, if you're mature enough in God's word, these flesh bodies all are going, just like they were all produced in the womb, they're all going to end in death. But what dwells within that body that is eternal? I hope you noticed it said his soul. All right. By wishing a curse to a soul. Don't do that. You may want to work his body over a little bit if he deserves it. But don't wish a curse upon a soul, because our position is that we are to try to convert souls. Because souls are the inner man, the spiritual man, that is eternal if they should choose correctly. Verse 31. If the men of my tabernacle said not, tabernacle means his own house, all right, that's his servants, his family, so forth. If the men of, and this means both men and women, all right? No gender involved here necessarily. If the men of my tabernacle said not, oh, that we had of his flesh, we cannot be satisfied. This is, it's translated poorly. It isn't that we would like to rip his skin off. It's that if the people of your house, if you have taken good care of them, then they certainly would eat until they were satisfied. The word satisfied are, naturally, as it is translated here into the English, we cannot be satisfied. Rather, they are if the master has done properly, okay? 32, the stranger did not lodge in the street. I never let anybody sleep in the street. I brought him inside my gates, but I opened my doors to the traveler. So here we see that he's really good. And even the people that worked for him, with him, and his family loved him very much, all right? They had plenty to eat in their body, flesh. 33, if I covered my transgressions as Adam, I would like to start this, have I ever covered my transgressions as Adam by hiding mine iniquity in my bosom? The answer is, of course not. And the reason he's popping them with this, have I ever, basically. Have you ever seen? Not one time did any of the three out of all these 30-something chapters of yakety-yakety-yak, ratchet jaws, have they nailed down one specific sin that Job was guilty of. Not one. He didn't hide it. He didn't have to because he had none. 34. Did I fear a great multitude? Or did the contempt of families terrify me that I kept silent or went not out of the door? Did people ever gossip about me so bad in the community and bring contempt upon my name that I couldn't walk out among them and even to the gate and take my judgment seat? No way. Nobody said anything bad against Job. They were quiet when Job approached. They listened to his words of wisdom. They didn't gossip about Job because he didn't do anything to be gossiped about. 35, oh, that one would hear me. If just one of you three could understand what I'm saying. Behold, my desire is that the Almighty would answer me and that mine adversary had written a book. Boy, here he comes pretty close. Who is the adversary? Satan, of course. And Satan did write the book. He's in the book. And that's the lesson for you to learn from this great book of Job, is that Satan is always ready. He is your adversary. He's the accuser of you and your faults, always has been, is still in heaven accusing. Revelation 12, 36, verse 36. Surely I would take it upon my shoulder and bind it as a crown to me. I would simply, if that were my desire, and if God would answer me and give that answer and back up what I say, he would bind it as a signet of truth about him. Why? Because he knows he's innocent. 37. I would declare unto him the number of my steps. As a prince would I go near unto him. I would plead the record of my life. How about you? Would you like to plead the record of your life directly with God? You know something you're going to, whether you want to or not. That's what judgment is all about. Anything that you are going to be ashamed of bringing up before him, if I were you, I would repent of it so that it isn't brought up. Because he doesn't bring up things that have been repented of. 38. If my land cry against me, or that the furrows likewise thereof complain. In other words, even my cultivated land, the seed beds that I prepared, 39. If I have eaten the fruits thereof without money or have caused the owners thereof to lose their life, if in all my advance holdings and sharecroppers and this, that, and the other that worked around, did I ever take one apple from a tree and eat it without paying for it, making it right? Now, the word apple is not in the manuscripts, and I simply utilize it as a, he always paid his way. 40. If were that to be the case, 40, let thistles grow instead of wheat and cockle instead of barley. The words of Job are ended. It is amazing, but you must realize that as we go into the extension of Job into the elect's life today, let the cockles be tares and let the tares grow among you. But whatever you do, as it is written in Matthew chapter 13, be aware of the tares and know who their father is. For the same adversary forementioned by Job in a lesser form, but making Satan no lesser an office of adversary, because Job was omitting Satan as the troublemaker of his life, though he was. I suppose that God blinded Job to a certain point whereby you could see the ridiculous state of mind that he was in, whereby you will never allow Satan to slip up on you. I mean, they're blaming everybody under the sun, but who the blame belongs to? Satan. And naturally, through the tares come the Kenites, and they're enemies of today even. Kenites is a Hebrew word that simply means sons of Cain. And when you read Matthew chapter 13, the parable of the sower, which Jesus said, you'll either understand this parable or you'll never understand any of my parables, period. So it's important that you know the tares. That's why that it is written also that the only two churches that pleased Christ in the great book of Revelation in chapters 2 and 3 was Smyrna and Philadelphia, because they know who those were that claimed to be of our brother Judah and were liars. I want to go one verse in the next chapter, and then we're going to stop today, preparing the seedbed of your mind to get ready to hear another party, finally, at last. The three friends are not going to have anything else to say. But we've got a young person now that shows up on the scene. He's not an elder. He's a young person. Let's introduce him. Chapter 32, verse 1. So these three men ceased to answer Job because he was righteous in his own eyes. Well, we didn't quite get him introduced, so we'll go another verse. I want you to note, and you might underline there, in his own eyes. That could be almost a slam at someone, but that's exactly how those three felt about him, though he was also righteous in God's eyes and how pleased God was with him. Verse 2, then was kindled the wrath of Elihu, the son of Barachel, the Buzite, of the kindred of Ram. Against Job was his wrath kindled, because he justified himself rather than God. Got a little somewhat to do. Now, what we've got here is he's a nephew basically of Abraham. And he has very patiently, being a youth, kept his mouth shut until the elders finished talking. But he's got something to say. And it will be refreshing, and it will be interesting for you to match minds with him to see, well, has God really touched him and blessed him, or is he going to end up like the three? It'll be interesting. Don't miss that, because it's a lesson for you in discernment, both physical discernment as far as men go, and spiritual discernment as far as God goes. I would say this to you. I don't care the age of a person. The one entity that you want to pay attention to is your father, not traditions of men. Don't ever let a new face, a new thing pull you to one side, however fresh it may seem. Analyze it. Take it apart spiritually. Look at the pieces. Put it back together. See how it reacts in comparison, don't you miss this, in comparison to the plan of God. If it doesn't fit, throw it away. All right? That may sound a little cruel and direct, but it had better be for you if you want God's blessings, because there is only one Father, Emmanuel, God with us. And I tell you, if you want to be successful and have peace of mind, I would advise you to be pleasing to him as Job was. I'm not setting any set of standards here. You don't have to be as perfect as Job was to please God. You just have to try and be sincere. Be pleasing to him. And let all your discernment, if you are wise, analyze all men very carefully before you listen without applying the yardstick of the golden rule, God's word, to what it is they say. This man or any other man. All right, bless your heart. You listen a moment. Don't miss the next lecture. Won't you please? The book of Deuteronomy. The law was given as our schoolmaster. Have you been to school on God's word? Certainly one way to go there is to study the book of Deuteronomy. Probably the most exciting thing that Deuteronomy has to offer for you is that great song of Moses, that those that overcome the false Messiah in the end generation will be singing. The law itself being the schoolmaster that keeps us out of trouble in these flesh bodies. Again, an education in taming that part of you that oftentimes needs taming through the old schoolmaster, that great book, Deuteronomy, the law, and its set ways of keeping you from harm's way even in this generation. You're going to enjoy it. All right, there we are back again. The 800 number, please, 1-800-643-4645. That number is good from Puerto Rico, throughout the U.S., Alaska, Hawaii, all over Canada. If the Spirit moves and you have a question, you share it. Once you do that, please never ask a question about a particular denomination, individual, or organization. Let's just teach God's word chapter by chapter, verse by verse. Let those old chips fall wherever they may. They're very healing, correcting, and rewarding. And you will always, as a teacher or as a person, man, woman, or child of God, you will always be successful teaching God's word. You go out and trying to hammer man's word to people, and you might flub up. You won't be too popular, I'll guarantee you that. Well, I won't say that. Some people can take man's word and be very popular for a short spurt, and then they kind of, that's it, just a little passing thing. God's word is forever. Why not be wise and choose it to teach chapter by chapter and verse by verse? Okay, those of you that listen by shortwave around the world, your announcer at the end of the hour will give you our mailing address. You got a prayer request, you don't need the number, you don't need an address. You just need to talk to him. That's what prayer is talking to him. He knows what you're thinking right now. So petition him if you must. I would advise that you repent and let him know that you love him. For he indeed loves you, may not love what you're doing, but he does love you. Father, around the globe we come, we ask that you lead, guide, direct, Father, touch in Yeshua's precious name, Father, heal, amen, amen. Okay, let's get into some questions here. RD from Texas. I enjoyed the teaching very much. It's, if Satan and the angels are chained in heaven, but their spirits roam the earth, how do they influence mankind? Do they through our thoughts? Of course, a thought process. only their spirit can roam the earth, and they're called evil spirits. Some people like to call them demons, but I prefer evil spirits, for that's what the manuscripts call them. They are supernatural in the sense that they're not mere mortal people. They're very intelligent because they have total recall as far as, whereas man, mortal man, can only use about 10% of his thought process, they have 100%. And they know your weaknesses. They have that ability. They can take advantage of you. So though they are physically, always remember this, for every negative there is a positive. The positive is the Holy Spirit. They are the evil spirit, the opposite. Make sure which spirit you follow. Donna from New Jersey. Recently, I was beat up by two men. As Christians, are we supposed to turn the other cheek? I'm having a hard time trying to figure out what I should do about this. Well, Donna, I cannot imagine how you could be beat up by two men without a Christian should go straight to the police and report it and get a restraining order against them. And don't ever let someone break into your home and beat you up. Your home is your castle. You protect it. You may be a Christian, but men that beat on women are not Christians. I said men that beat on women are not Christians. So you can do them just about however the law allows. All right? They're heathen of the lowest type. They're cur dogs. Treat them like one. Jerk their fangs if you have to. If you're a man and you catch a man beating a woman, be careful, obey the law. All right, I have to say that. But I cannot imagine, Donna, you allowing two men to beat you and not have reported them or something else. There must be a lot more to it. No, don't you dare turn the other cheek. Don't you ever let that happen again. God wants Christians to stand up and make a difference. You can't make a difference nor have people's respect if you let people beat you around. Put a stop to it. Robert from Arkansas, in Matthew 24:40, when it says that one shall be taken and the other left, what does this mean? Well, what's the subject and the object? The subject is the appearance of Antichrist, and Christ's main teaching is let no man deceive you, especially Satan, when he comes as the spurious Messiah. Because he said, you may be on the housetop, and woe to those that are with child, meaning that jump into bed with him and are impregnated with the mark of the beast. I'm speaking spiritually now. Don't anybody get nervous. He said, if they tell you Christ is in the desert or he's here, don't believe it, don't go, because he isn't. Why? As long as we're in the flesh, the true Christ hasn't returned. And the one that pops out, what happens at the seventh trump when Christ, the true Christ, comes? All of us. In other words, both of them would have been changed instantly. Not just one. Both would have been changed instantly into a spiritual body. But just one was taken. Meaning what? The subject is Antichrist, taken by Antichrist. So when you hear some preacher said, oh, Jesus, I want to be the first to go, he's talking to the false Christ and shows his ignorance of the manuscripts. Be very careful. I think that's common sense. And common sense, which is like horse sense, goes a long way.

because Christ taught in the simplicity of our Father's word, pleasing to him. Follow it, not man's traditions that will end you up in Satan's bed. Winston from Florida, in Revelation, you talked about the new song the children would sing was the song of Moses. Well, in the 15th chapter of Revelation, that's what it's called. As found in Deuteronomy 32, that is known as the song of Moses. How did you determine that it was this one and not the one in Exodus 15? Because the one in Exodus 15 is the song of Moses and the congregation and the song of Miriam. It's not the song of Moses. That's why, okay? Your companion Bible, if you will go to Exodus 15 as well as Deuteronomy 32 and as well as Revelation 15, you will be helped a great deal. Mary from Tennessee. Question, with Job being a type of the elect in his trial, also a type with the three friends accusing him of sin, what can you expound on to enlighten me of the trials for the elect? Well, you have the types there. When you teach the truth, if you're not very good at planting seeds and knowing when to shut your mouth, then you might be persecuted by people for teaching the truth. Why? They don't know what you're talking about. And they will persecute you. They won't believe you. They won't believe the truth, nor will they accept the truth. All in one bundle. So you have to use wisdom to know how to deal it out. That's one of the ways. And something else, if you think persecuted, wait until the false Christ appears on the scene and you say it's not him when they think it's Jesus. You say something against him and they're going to be hard to handle if you don't allow God to lead you. Is the false prophet a separate entity from Satan? Will he be born of woman or a fallen angel? Please explain and document. It's Satan. The false prophet is only one of the roles of Satan as he takes his stand as the spurious Messiah in Revelation chapter 13, verse 11. Read it carefully. Horns like the Lamb of God, only the voice of the dragon, meaning the spurious Messiah. Revelation 13, verse 11. Glenda from South Carolina, excuse me. After telling a friend that Jesus was quoting Psalms 22 from the cross, she asked me why David had said, my God, why hast thou forsaken me? I told her I really wasn't sure and speculated that David was either referring to himself or it was his own perception of what was happening. Well, it's what was happening to David, all right? And then the Holy Spirit takes over and it's turned to prophecy. But David was having a tough time right there. And I'm sure that's kind of the way he felt. He loved Saul. Marge from California. I was married for 12 years. And most all of the 12, my husband was unfaithful. We've been divorced for almost a year now, and I've found someone at church that makes me happy. Is it okay to remarry? My mom says I either have to be lonely or reconcile with my husband. What is right? What did God create man and a woman? Why did God create woman as he had told Adam? For a helpmate. And the two became one flesh. This is why divorce is so painful. But it sounds like you were married and your husband wasn't. Okay, that unfortunately is many times the case. I believe, I know of a certainty that Jesus Christ paid a price on the cross, that all sins laid upon him except one, and it's not divorce, can be laid upon that cross and washed as white

0: your heart telling you, you must be lonely. Have you ever heard of a really lonely Christian? A Christian that had to be lonely? Some may choose that. It's fine. But Christians are supposed to be happy and fulfilled. So that should tell you there's something wrong with my mother's advice. As Jesus would say, you totally repent of all your sins that you may have added into the marriage that caused it to be not good. And ask for complete forgiveness. And then go in peace and sin no more and be happy. Christians should be happy. Don't listen to some dude that would tell you they shouldn't. Dan from Tennessee. Am I correct in believing that Lucifer, Satan, and the serpent all mean the same thing? Well, they're different names of the same person. They don't mean the same thing because it is titles for Satan. And have you never, go to Revelation chapter 12, verse 7, and you will hear him called all these names at one time. Or another place, go to Revelation chapter 20, verses 1 and 2, and you'll find those all under one title. Perry from article, Perry from California. Is the 1,000-year reign in our time or God's time? The 1,000-year reign for us is 1,000 years. In God's time, it is one day called the Lord's Day. The Lord's Day is the millennium, which is written of in Revelation chapter 20, as well as many other places. To him, it's only one day. It's called the Lord's Day. But to us, in our time, as we go by today, it's 1,000 years long. But as it's written in 2 Peter chapter 3, verses 7 and 8, be not ignorant of this one thing, that 1,000 years of man is one day with God. Don from Washington. I study the Bible with you each weekday at 5 a.m. Well, praise God, it's good to have you with us. I have done so for 2 years and have learned so much. I have a question. Do you know what happens during the tribulation? What forms of misery and so forth will be happening? Boy, it's not going, what kind of tribulation are you talking about? I don't call it misery. I say all it is Satan trying to play Jesus. Oh, the preaching you will have never heard. Come unto me, all ye that are heavy laden, he will say. And come to me and I will pay off all your debts. You call that misery? It's miserable that many will be deceived by him because of false teachings, that he's come to fly them away. I don't call it misery to get it on. And that's when we get it on. That's when Christ, you see, there are two tribulations, Don. Have you ever read Mark 13? You got the tribulation, I'm sure you have by the way you ask this, of Satan. And then comes the tribulation of Christ. Well, you don't have to worry about the tribulation of Satan because that's when you're going to be a champion. You're going to allow the Holy Spirit to speak through you and you're going to stand up to him and let him know whatever it is the Holy Spirit would have you say, because you're not to premeditate what that is. Again, read Mark 13. Then when Christ tribulation comes, he's not mad at you. He's proud of you. There's no misery takes place there. For you, Harold from Texas, is it right to repent before and after you sin? God bless you and thank you. Howard, you make me just a little bit suspicious when you say, is it all right to repent before I sin? That sounds a little bit like premeditation, all right? Or you've got a real bad habit like smoking or something like that, and you just do it over and over and over. Well, smoking happens to be a sin to the flesh, all right? So what you do in that case is you don't repent every time. You just say, Lord, I need some help. I need lots of help. I need help to help me protect my health, so I can be a better servant. So do it that way. If you repented for it a few times and you've tried it, then get right down there and tell him to help you, all right? And otherwise, a sin, I think you need to know the true definition of repentance, because it'd be pretty difficult to perform true repentance, which means to have a change of mind and a change of heart before the fact, would be a little difficult for me to believe, all right? Okay, hope we're good buddies, no problem. Mary from Mississippi. I'm glad you enjoy the programs and that you're learning a great deal. Okay, Deuteronomy 22:5 is my question. When it says a woman must not wear men's clothing, nor a man wear women's clothing, would you please explain? Because there have been some misunderstandings about what it means. My sister says that you are not supposed to wear nothing pertaining to a man. Is she right? She's wrong, okay? It means that a woman should never take the part of a man sexually. All right, I'll repeat it. That a woman should never take the part of a man sexually, nor should a man take the part of a woman sexually. Romans chapter 1, read it real carefully. It gives you a better description. I'm out of time. I love you all a lot because you enjoy studying our Father's Word in more depth. But most of all, God loves you for it. Why? It's His letter. He wrote it to you. So enjoy it. Won't you do that? We're brought to you by your tithes and offerings. If we have helped you, help us keep coming to you. Won't you do that? Bless God. He will always bless you. This is most important, though, that you stay in His Word every day in it. Every day is a good day, even with trouble. You know why? Jesus, Yeshua, He is the living Word.
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Genesis 1:46, the first six chapters in God's Word. The world that was. Did you realize there was a world age before this one? Same old world, different age. The creation itself. When were the races created? You see, all the races were created separately, and you'll find that documented in these particular CDs. How and what was the sin in the garden? It will be discussed in this series also. This is a must for the serious Bible scholar, for if you do not understand how it was in the beginning, you certainly will never understand the end. I think you will find this series very rewarding and certainly will answer questions that no doubt you have always wondered about. Genesis 1:46. Hey, I know you're going to enjoy this series.

0: Welcome to the Shepherd's Chapel Network Family Bible Study Hour with Pastor Arnold Murray. Wisdom is understanding God's Word. Pastor Murray's unique teaching approach brings God's Word alive with meaning as he takes you on a chapter-by-chapter, verse-by-verse study of God's letter to you, the Bible. And now here is Pastor Arnold Murray.
1: Good day to you. God bless you. Say welcome to the Shepherd's Chapel. Welcome to this family Bible study hour back in our Father's Word, Jeremiah chapter 29 today. This particular chapter, let me lay just a little bit of groundwork and it'll make it a little easier to understand. Many of the children have already gone into captivity. Nebuchadnezzar has them. He has taken them. He is king of Babylon. And Father is telling Jeremiah to write a letter and tell him to relax, take life easy, get married, produce families, enjoy yourself, meaning I'm with you. Now, why would God do this? Why would he, under the captivity of Jeremiah, having made the yoke and everything, because he's talking to you in the final generation. He set the parable of the fig tree back in Jeremiah chapter 24, letting you know this has to do with the end times. Meaning, when the false Christ is here on earth, who is the king of Babylon, you're not to worry about it a great deal. God's going to take care of you. So this is kind of a letter to you in the future sense on how to react when the king of Babylon is here, that great one of the great book of Revelation, chapter 29, the book of Jeremiah, he whom God has launched forth, let's hear what he has to say. Verse 1, and it reads, "Now these are the words of the letter that Jeremiah the prophet sent from Jerusalem unto the residue of the elders which were carried away captives, and to the priest, and to the prophets, and to all the people whom Nebuchadnezzar had carried away captive from Jerusalem to Babylon." This would be Daniel, Shadrach, Meshach, Abednego. It would be all of the children up to that time that were carried away. And this is a letter that was sent by the word of God. And when the king of Babylon is there, this is to let you know what you're supposed to do when the king of Babylon is here in the future. Verse 2. "After that Jeconiah, the king and queen," this was really Jehoiakim, the son of Jehoiakim. God changed his name for reasons. "And the eunuchs, the princes of Judah and Jerusalem, and the carpenters and the smiths were departed from Jerusalem." They were taken captive. They had that yoke on them, just exactly like God put a yoke on Jeremiah and said, this is an example of what it's going to be like. Verse 3, "By the hand of Elisha, the son of Shaphan, and Jemariah, the son of Hilkiah, whom Zedekiah, king of Judah, sent unto Babylon to Nebuchadnezzar, king of Babylon." And here you have these people, verse 4, "Thus saith the Lord of hosts, the God of Israel, unto all that are carried away captives whom I," now don't read over that. Not that Nebuchadnezzar did this all on his own. Remember he said in a prior chapter, Nebuchadnezzar was his servant. God is saying, I have caused to be carried away from Jerusalem unto Babylon. I did it for a reason. Why? Because ultimately in the long run, when all is said and done, this is how God brings his final salvation forward, is by having the election delivered up before the king of Babylon to witness and to bring forth a testimony of the living God. As it is written in Mark chapter 13, Matthew chapter 24, and Luke 21. The high point of Christianity, the purpose of standing against that king of Babylon. What he's saying is, I caused this to happen, which means what? You don't have a whole lot to worry about if you are in his hand. That is to say, if you love him, if you believe, if he's watching over you. Verse 5, Build, what do you do there? Build you houses and dwell in them and plant gardens and eat the fruit of them. Now, what this is saying is when he comes, you keep producing. Do everything, but don't worship him. Understand? You cannot worship him to receive his money, to receive his church, or anything else. But aside from that, let God bless you from the land, and don't ever forget how to barter. Verse 6. Take ye wives, and beget sons and daughters, and take wives for your sons, and give your daughters to husbands, that they may bear sons and daughters, that you may be increased there and not diminished. It's not going to harm you one iota. In other words, understand Nebuchadnezzar is not as many would think of him. He's not like the final king of Babylon. Nebo, from which Nebuchadnezzar comes, the word, Nebo means the god of learning. And what was the first thing Nebuchadnezzar did to Daniel, Meshach, and the three children? Sent them to college. Absolutely sent them to college to educate them. He didn't butcher them. He didn't harm them. He took care of them. Verse 7. And seek the peace of the city whither I have caused you to be carried away captives, and pray unto the Lord for it. You can thank God for it. For in the peace thereof shall you have peace. And so it is. Our Heavenly Father is so good. His seal placed upon his children is a guarantee of a normalcy, even under terrible conditions, what some would think. Why? You're serving God. You're going to witness before the false Messiah, not premeditating what you will say beforehand, so that all the children that are deceived will hear the truth, so that they will know this guy's a fake. And you want to remember what a false prophet happened in the last chapter. And you know, a prophet came along and said, this is not going to happen the way God said. You're going to, in 2 years, you're all going to be back. God killed him. 2 months. I mean, in 2 months after he made the false prophecy, God killed him. You want to take very seriously anytime you start adding to God's word. Verse 8. For thus saith the Lord of hosts, the God of Israel, let not your prophets and your diviners that be in the midst of you deceive you, neither hearken to your dreams which you cause to be dreamed. In other words, what do you do then? Don't listen to the traditions of men. Don't listen to a bunch of crackpots that would be called themselves preachers. And well, what do we do then? You listen to the word of God. That's what why he sent the letter to them, and that's what this letter we're reading is about, the book of Jeremiah, the entire word of God, the Bible. It's what you pay attention to, not dreamers of, you don't have to understand God's word. You're going to fly away. There's just one problem with that. It's not biblical. And God said, don't do that. Verse 9, for they prophesy falsely unto you in my name. I have not sent them, saith the Lord. In other words, they've dreamed all this up on their own. They're just a bunch of dreamers. That well, you might say, well, does God ever speak to us through dreams? He spoke to the prophets through dreams. But how can you, what is the acid test of whether something is of God or not? You can always find a second witness in God's word. Or it was a sour pickle dream. And there's a lot of those. There are certainly a lot more sour pickle dreams than there are the real thing. It is a very dangerous thing to say God told you to say a thing if he did not. You're doomed. Okay. That's how serious it is. Verse 10, for thus saith the Lord, that after 70 years, not 2 years that old Hananiah said, after 70 years, be accomplished at Babylon, I will visit you. That's a promise. And perform my good word toward you in causing you to return to this place. And it's going to happen at that generation. You can count on it. And again, many might say, well, why did our Heavenly Father have them go into captivity to set the stage for exactly how it's going to be in the end? This is why you want to make a strong note of 1 Corinthians chapter 10, verse 10. That's real easy to remember. It's 10:10. 1 Corinthians 10:10. These things happened as an ensample whereby you would know what would befall us at the end of the world. That's how important it is. That's the way God teaches. He says, look, children, look what happened here. This is what it's going to happen at the end. All you have to do is trace the little footsteps and watch and observe, because that's exactly how it's going to be again. There's nothing new under the sun, as it's written in the great first chapter of the great book of Ecclesiastes. Verse 11. For I know the thoughts that I think toward you, saith the Lord, thoughts of peace and not of evil, to give you an expected end. That is to say, a very positive end. What I do has a positive completion. Do you love God enough to know that you can accept that and believe it? That even in the troubles and the shaping of the world, there's a reason for it. But when God's own elect that must fulfill that destiny of doing their part, of bringing forth the word of God, not listening to dreamers or people that claim to be sin of God and so forth, but to stick to the truth and tell it like it is, not even premeditating what you'll say beforehand, as Mark 13 so declares, but speaking what the Holy Spirit gives you at that moment. That's what God is setting up here. Verse 12, then shall you call upon me, and you shall go and pray unto me, and I will hearken unto you. I will hear you. Do you know something? He hears you today. You might say, well, I wish he would answer me. Well, you're breathing, aren't you? Do you know who created the air you're breathing, that oxygen? He did. And he allows you to do that. Why? Because he loves you. And when you ask him, he hears you, but he's shaping up a people, his election. That's why, again, Jeremiah's very name and the prophet himself is an ensample of what God's election will be, chosen from the first earth age. Chapter 1, Jeremiah saying, God telling Jeremiah, I knew you before you entered your mother's womb. Why? First earth age and with him there. And while you were in the womb, I made you a prophet. God chooses his own because they earned it in the first earth age. Therefore, you may have ideas that you want God to answer, and he has other plans for you. His plan for you is to shape you up, to build and take place, and to stick with the word of God, even when the false Christ is here, even when the king of Babylon is here. Because that's his plan, that is his purpose, that is how it will come to pass. He will always hear you when you talk to him. Verse 13, and you shall seek me and find me, when ye shall search for me with all your heart. Now, there's a condition there. You can't just flippantly say, well, I'm trying to find you, God. That won't cut it. Well, what did it say? What was the condition? With all your heart. That means with all your mind, you're searching, seeking, and asking direction, wanting him to use you if you can be of service to him. Be open. If he says, I need to send somebody, say, send me, God. And make yourself available to him where he can touch you and use you with all your heart. with all your mind. 14, and I will be found of you, saith the Lord, and I will turn away your captivity, and I will gather you from all the nations and from all the places whither I have driven you, saith the Lord, and I will bring you again into the place whence I caused you to be carried away. And so it is. Naturally, the millennium is the ultimate in this. But spiritually speaking, he can do that anytime he so chooses. You rise above it. The truth sets you free. You understand that? Learn the truth, and the truth will set you free. That's what Christ taught in John the chapter 8, verse 32. And the truth is what? Well, it's the word of God. And that word will always, but always set you free, okay? Verse 15, because you have said, the Lord hath raised us up prophets in Babylon. Now, I want you to be sharp. What does the word Babylon mean? It means confusion. The Lord hath raised us up prophets in confusion? That doesn't quite fly, does it? If you're really trying to please God with all your heart, are you going to say, God raised up prophets in confusion? I don't think so. God is not the author of confusion, but of peace of mind. Verse 16, know that thus saith the Lord of the king that sitteth upon the throne of David, and of all the people that dwelleth in this city, and of your brethren that are not gone forth with you into captivity. This is my sentence, is what God is saying, compared to all of them, from the rulers all the way down. 17, thus saith the Lord of hosts, behold, I will send upon them the sword, and famine, and the pestilence, and will make them like vile figs that cannot be eaten. They are so evil. They're worthless and offensive. You know, again, we're going back to the fig tree generation here, okay? And when you look around in the world at the swarm of the locust, you can see how vile that it can be for all peoples. This is God's ordinance. It's happening in your lifetime. Raise up prophets in confusion. 18. And I will persecute them with the sword. That's the word of God. Christ's tongue is the two-edged sword, and from his mouth comes the word of God. He is the word of God. With the famine. Famine from not for food, but from hearing God's word. And with the pestilence, and will deliver them to be removed to all the kingdoms of the earth, to be a curse and an astonishment and an hissing like a snake, like a serpent, like the devil, and a reproach among all the nations whither I have driven them. You know, it's quite contrary to God's word. You see, God doesn't send prophets in confusion. That would confuse you. No, Jeremiah wrote this letter to those that would be in captivity. That means in the end times, under perilous conditions, at how you can do just fine if you're with him with all your heart. Verse 19, because they have not hearkened to my words, that's the reason, saith the Lord, which I send unto them by my servants the prophets, rising up early and sending them, but ye would not hear, saith the Lord. Now I want to ask you a question. You might say, well, I thought everybody listened to the word of God. Oh, really? Where do you live? When you go out in the public, how many people would just really want to stop and spend the day with you talking about God's word, the letter that he wrote you? Or let me ask it a little different way. How many people do you know that can give you a pretty good rundown on the plan of the living God? Or have people been steeped in false teachings of flyaway doctrines and other things that are not biblical? You see, when you grow that far away from the Word of God, the real truth of God's plan, how can you be of any use to Him? Quite frankly, you would be an obstacle in the way of those that truly serve the living God. So, well, why then does He want to do this to them? Because they won't listen to the Word of God. They would rather listen to the traditions of men, to a bunch of false prophets, preachers that claim to come in Christ's name, claim to be Christian preachers. That's what Christ warned you about in Mark 13, especially in verse 5. He said, hey, don't be deceived, for many will come in my name claiming to be sent of me. Verse 20. Hear ye therefore the word of the Lord, all ye of the captivity, whom I have sent from Jerusalem to Babylon. In other words, the king of Babylon is coming. He's going to be on the earth. You listen to the word of God. 21, thus saith the Lord of hosts, the God of Israel, of Ahab, that means uncle, the son of Koliah, and Zedekiah, the son of Maaseiah, that means the work of Yah, okay. And Koliah means the voice of Yah, okay. I mean, pretty potent name, Zedekiah, justice of Yah, which prophesy a lie unto you in my name. Behold, I will deliver them into the hand of Nebuchadnezzar, king of Babylon, and he shall slay them before your eyes. And it actually happened. I mean, he killed all of Zedekiah's sons, not his daughters now. His daughters would be taken to Egypt and later Europe by this author, Jeremiah. Okay. And he shall slay them before your very eyes. Verse 22, here's a proverb. Listen to it. And of them shall be taken up a curse, a proverb, by all the captivity of Judah which are in Babylon, saying, the Lord make thee like Zedekiah and like Ahab, whom the king of Babylon roasted in the fire. This saying in the Hebrew tongue is effective, okay? It is a parable. It is, old Koliah means he's cursed. And Kolam, he's roasted. So the proverb goes like this. Kolam. They don't follow God. They're cursed, and he's going to roast them. You know, the opposite of this is the children that this letter was sent to. What happened to them? Were they roasted? No. I mean, Shadrach, Meshach, and Abednego were cast into a fiery furnace heated seven times hotter than necessary. And who showed up in that fire with them other than Christ himself, like the Son of God, because it was the Son of God? They came out of that furnace not roasted. Not one hair on their head was singed. So when the false Messiah comes, I want you to remember these things. Because when God is with you, you can find him. He will protect you. You have not one thing to worry about. And this is why this letter is sent. It's really for you in these end times, to let you know how the children were treated by the king of Babylon before, and how God intends to see that Kalam is doesn't happen to you. It means roast. Kalam means roasted. You don't need that. But that's what happened to them. Why? Well, God took care of them. Zedekiah, he said, you stay here. Nebuchadnezzar even told him, you stay here and keep working even your own ground, and you'll be blessed. But what did Zedekiah do? Oh no, I gotta run down here to Egypt and gather me another army and we're gonna take Nebuchadnezzar. Against God's will. And then when Nebuchadnezzar finally, when he realized he was a traitor, sent down, he dug through a hole in the wall and tried to run in the night. And they caught him, gouged out his eyes, put him in chains, and drug him to Babylon and killed him. Listen to your heavenly Father and know and understand, he is on his throne. The end times are coming, but he's in charge. Verse 23 to continue. You want no part of Kaliah, Verse 23, because they have committed villainy in Israel and have committed adultery with their neighbor's wives and have spoken lying words in my name, which I have not commanded them, even I know and am a witness, saith the Lord. I've got it written in the book. I've got a record of it. I'm not going to forget it. You know, I would hate to be in the shoes of somebody that made up slogans or claimed God talked to them when he didn't. Claim God said to do this, that, or the other, and God never said such a thing. Friend, you're in danger. That's one thing that offends God a great deal. Your example of what it did to these people, they were roasted. You do not want to go there. Verse 24, thus shalt thou also speak to Shimei, that's heard of Yah, the Nehilamite, that means the dreamer, saying, I mean, he claims to be from Yah, but he's nothing but a dreamer. 25, thus speaketh the Lord of hosts, the God of Israel, saying, because thou hast sent letters in thy name unto all the people that are at Jerusalem, and to Zephaniah, that's hidden of Yah, the son of Maaseiah, that's the work of Yah, the priest, and to all the priests, saying, what was he saying? 26, the Lord hath made the priest in the stead of Jehoiada, the priest, that you should be officers in the house of the Lord for every man that is mad and maketh himself a prophet, that thou shouldest put him in prison and in the stocks. 27, now therefore, why hast thou not reproved Jeremiah of Anathoth? Anathoth means the answer to prayer, and it is the city just outside Jerusalem that is the priest town, which maketh himself a prophet to you. Why have you let Jeremiah get away with this stuff? Hey, that's dangerous. God sent Jeremiah. Who sent this guy? Who sent this dreamer called heard of Yah? He never heard anything from Yah. 28, for therefore he sent unto us in Babylon, Jeremiah did, saying, this captivity is long, 70 years, that's what God said. Build ye houses and dwell in them and plant gardens and eat the fruit of them. 29, and Zephaniah the priest read this letter in the ears of Jeremiah the prophet. I mean, he presented it to him. Verse 30, then came the word of the Lord unto Jeremiah, saying, this is what God said about this dreamer. 31, send to all of them of the captivity, saying, thus saith the Lord concerning Shimei, the Nehilamite, that dreamer, because that Shimei hath prophesied unto you, and I sent him not, and he caused you to trust in a lie. Verse 32, therefore, thus saith the Lord, behold, I will punish Shimei, the Nehilamite, that dreamer, and his seed. He shall not have a man to dwell among this people, neither shall He behold the good that I will do for my people, saith the Lord, because he hath taught rebellion against the Lord. That's a dangerous, dangerous thing. You know, we're headed into the end times. The king of Babylon will come. Well, how can you be so sure? It's written. It's the word of God. And the very current events from the year 1948, as stipulated in the 24th chapter of this same book, set it in motion. And God has written a special note to you, letting you know what he expects from you if you want to be blessed. But at the same time, when you're playing in the end times, when you're playing that end time generation, it can also be very dangerous if you slip over in and do the work of Satan, that is to say, publish lies claiming God sent you or God said when God did not speak. That's a dangerous thing. Why? God loves his children. God does not wish his children to be deceived in this end generation. He has important things for them to do. And his truth and his word sustains them. But what it does most of all is it brings the testimony as it is written, and we read in the last lecture or before from Mark chapter 13 of how you are delivered up, not for your sake, but for God's sake. That the truth, God's word, could go out to the world. Have you known there was more to God's word than you'd ever been taught since you were a little child, even God speaking to you, seeking you, nudging you? You want to think about it. God's elect will never drift from the word of God, and they certainly are not in a famine for the word of God because they hear God's truth. All right, bless your hearts. Don't miss the next lecture. You listen a moment, won't you please?
0: The Mark of the Beast on CD is our free introductory offer to you. What is the Mark of the Beast? 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You need to know what the Mark of the Beast is. As it's written in Revelation chapter 13, verse 8, many will be deceived. There is no need for you to be deceived. Christ said in Mark 13:23, "Behold, I have foretold you all things." 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You may also request your free CD by mailing your request to Shepherd's Chapel, Post Office Box 416, Gravette, Arkansas 72736. Don't be deceived by Satan.
1: And there we are back again. Let's have the 800 number, please. 1-800-643-4645. That number is good from Puerto Rico throughout the U.S., Alaska, Hawaii, all over Canada. If the Spirit moves, you got a question, share it. Won't you do that? Please never ask a question about a particular reverend, denomination, or organization. We do not judge people. Though many people are quite the judges, we do not judge. Why? Father's the judge. One of the greatest sins you can do is judge people. You have the right to spiritually discern whether you will, what you will follow, what you will do, and what God's wishes are for you. That's a gift from God, is to have that discernment. It's a blessing. Those of you that listen by shortwave around the world, it's always a pleasure hearing from you, and your announcer at the end of the hour will give you our mailing address. Always a pleasure. Now, got a prayer request? You do not need the number. You don't need an address. Why? God knows what you're thinking. All you have to do is let him know that. For he can read your mind. You don't have to pray out loud. Therefore, you have his attention. He hears you. He answers according to what is the very best for you, not necessarily what you're wishing for. You got to love him enough to believe that. Father, around the globe we come. We ask that you lead, guide, direct, Father. touch in Yeshua's precious name. Thank you, Father. Amen. Okay, and question time. We're gonna go with Diane from Nebraska. And thank you for your comments on the ministry. My question is this: can you please tell us how to bless olive oil? What words do I say, and what do I say when I'm using the oil to anoint? You know, God doesn't like written prayers. He really doesn't necessarily. He wants you to talk from the heart. So if you have gone to a local store and you have purchased some pure olive oil, you pour a small amount of it into a vial, little bottle, vase, and you, what is it you want done to it? Well, you want it blessed for anointing oil. So that's what you talk to the Father about. You say, Father, this is going to be my anointing oil, and I want you to bless it as anointing oil. And always ask in the name of Jesus Christ, because that gives you credentials that you're a believer. Okay. And then when you use that oil, just do the same thing. Talk from your heart. Father, I want to anoint this person to ask a healing, a blessing, or whatever the case may be, in the name of Yeshua Messiah, Jesus the Christ. Just talk to him. Don't have written prayers. God doesn't like that. You know, if you were really in love with someone and you wanted to influence them, and you know what, they would want to hear it from your mouth. You wouldn't want, well, I don't speak very good, I'm going to hire somebody to write her a letter and send the letter to her written by somebody else. What a turn off that would be. Well, it's a turn off to our Father when you don't talk from your mouth, your heart, your whole mind. Father, we love you. Okay. Just say what you think and ask what you need, and do it in Christ's name. You can never con God, and he is super intelligent. He knows what you're thinking even, so you can't con him, and how he loves his children. Billy from Missouri: when the new world monetary system takes effect under the world government led by the Antichrist, will we be getting our Social Security? And if so, do we need to send it back, because it is not right to take money from the system, also if working a paycheck? No. The only reason you can't take anything from the system is if you have to worship Satan to get it. Okay, get that in your mind real good. You know, when it comes to the point for you to receive from the Babylonian government, is that you worship and sign a pledge that you worship them, then you cannot go there. But you can barter. You know, in the rural areas in which I grew up, people back in the Depression, the great one, they didn't have any money. Well, how did they get by? Well, you milked cows and you had eggs and you took those to town, and your cream, and you went to a certain hide and it escapes me what they were called at that time, where they bought cream and eggs and so forth, a merchandise place, and then you'd exchange that for groceries. Okay. There wasn't any money changed hands. You just got by. You didn't have to have money. Why? You bartered. This is why it never hurts to have a little real precious metal, silver. You know, I'm not talking about clad stuff. That's junk. Okay. But I'm talking about real precious metal. You can always barter with that. You can always say, hey, I'm not got any chits to go down and trade. How about you going down and getting some for me, and I'll give you this precious metal. You know, you use your old hip right here, okay, and you'll get far ahead. Be wiser than the serpent, and you'll do just fine. Glee from Texas: My 28-year-old daughter finally wants to do a Bible study with me. Should I try to teach her or just have her watch your program with me? I want to be able to help her and not confuse her. Comment, please. Well, you're her mother, and you can feel and sense her mood, whether she's withdrawing from you or whether she's receiving it. You know, you pray about it and let the Holy Spirit lead you in it. God's not going to leave you alone in it. He will guide you where you can touch her and reach her. But it's all right if she is able to listen to the broadcast. You can listen to it together and then comment about it later, you know. But you have to decide that because you know your daughter and I don't. But congratulations that she wants to study with you. That's fantastic. Beautiful. Jerry from Ohio. In the book of Revelations are the 7,000 who die in the earthquake when the two witnesses are raised up, the same 7,000 that have not bowed a knee to Baal. And were they written? No. You're confused. The 7,000 that die in the streets of Jerusalem at that moment when the two witnesses rise are the fallen angels that came with Satan when he was kicked out of heaven. They are, if you read Jude chapter, there's only one chapter in Jude, it's verse 6, somewhere along there. They are 4 to 6. Their sin is they left their habitation, that means heaven, and came to earth to seduce women, and they are locked in chains for destruction. That's your key. They are locked for destruction. There's no judgment for them because they've already been judged. That's why they can go ahead and die in the streets of Jerusalem at that instant, because the sentence, the judgment by God is already passed. Now, the seven that won't bow a knee for Baal, they have to go through the great white throne judgment, and theirs is rewards for standing against the false Christ, not penalties. Judgment works both ways. It can be rewards or it can be a penalty. You always get what you got coming to you. Okay, Sandy from Wisconsin. After I don't have all of your letter. After being a pew potato all my life, you are teaching me so much about God's word that I never knew before. Well, thank you. My question is, I was under the impression that God's name was not mentioned in the book of Esther. However, I remember you saying that it is somehow. Can you please explain? And God bless you and your staff. Well, he sure does, and we appreciate you. The book of Esther has the sacred name used 5 times, but it's locked in the Hebrew manuscripts. It is one of the few places, there's another place in Psalms where you have an acrostic of the sacred name, but if you have a companion Bible, you have an entire appendix on this that gives you the verse and the Hebrew writings that make up I am that I am, but also that's one time that it gives the etymology of the sacred name. But 4 times you have the actual name itself, YHVH. 2 times forward, YHVH, and 2 times backward, HVHAY. Okay, so for what? Locking in. And also, it is locked in that you should be VEH, not WAH. The correct pronunciation of God's name. It's locked in the Hebrew where it can be pronounced no other way. So to be accurate. So it's a fantastic study. You'll have it in your companion Bible. That's why I highly recommend the companion Bible. That appendix alone is worth having the companion Bible to know the sacred name, the proper pronunciation of it. Locked in the Hebrew manuscripts where man can't hanky with it. And so it is. Barbie from Ohio. Besides Melchizedek is Jesus on earth during the Old Testament. In Daniel, the mention of the likeness of God's son

that Jesus in the furnace? Yes, it was. And more than that, in the beginning, John chapter 1, verse 1, in the beginning was the Word. The Word was with God. The Word was God. The Word became flesh and walked among us. That Word was Christ. That it was with him from the beginning, and certainly he was. Why? Because it's Emmanuel, God with us. When you deal with dimensions, it's not that difficult to understand that God sent the Son in our dimension where we could see him. Man always wanted a king, something he could see. And finally, he sent the King of Kings. We could see him. And when, as it is written in St. John chapter 14, if you've seen him, you've seen the Father. Why? Emmanuel, God with us. Bill from Virginia. I have a Strong's Concordance, but I'm having trouble finding a different word from the creation on man and the sixth day or the eighth day. My concordance is the same now for both Genesis. Well, you know, naturally the word, you're going to have Adam, is what your concordance is going to say for both men. But you see, that's not what makes the difference. You have to have the Hebrew manuscripts to see what precedes the name. Because in chapter 1, you have Adam. In chapter 2, on the eighth day man, you have Eth Ha'adam. Okay. That's what's in the manuscripts. Not the Strong's Concordance. You're not going to find it there. You have to have a set of manuscripts. You can have this visually by receiving the first six tapes of Genesis as I teach them in video, that's a DVD, or you can have the Greens in a Linear, which gives you one of the least expensive and best sets of manuscripts you can lay your hands on. I don't necessarily agree with all of his translating, but his manuscripts are great, and that's what makes it very good. It's according to how deep you want to go, okay, into the Hebrew language. If you need a teacher, then I would recommend getting the first six chapters of the book of Genesis in video, and I teach you how to read it and show it to you on the screen. Mildred from Illinois. When the serpent beguiled Eve, was he walking on two legs or four? He was walking on two. He was a cherubim, made in the very image of cherubims. And that's angel-like. And we were made in the same image as our spiritual or angel bodies were. You look the same. So naturally, Satan looks the same. He was the king of Tyrus, the deceiver. Butch from Oklahoma. Pastor Murray, you said that Satan can't read minds, and you say that the seal of God is in a person's mind. How would Satan know whether or not a person has the seal of God? Thank you. Well, because you wouldn't worship him. Because the seal of God simply means the truth of God, that you know who Satan is and you don't find him tempting, and you're going to stand against him, not for him. Besides, Satan's supernatural. If you want to know the truth about it, he knew you in the first earth age because you stood against him. He knows who you are, and he knows you're not going to bow to him anyway. I'm going, maybe if that sounds a little strange, put it on the shelf and forget it. But Satan will know. You don't have to worry about that. Joey from Illinois. I've submitted this question once before, but it did not make it on the program. It did this time, okay? Is it possible that all of this talk about the world ending in December is part of our Father's plan, the Antichrist coming to fly everyone away before the world ends? Well, you know, don't put too much stock in what the world says. Stick with God's word.

0: just changes stages. It's still him and his action on this earth leading people to swarm. Larry from Virginia, when Satan gets kicked out of heaven, will he and his followers come to earth in vehicles like Ezekiel describes in chapter 1, when Ezekiel was by the river Kibar and he saw the vehicles? Was it possible that the Lord came there to get the Ark of the Covenant? Well, I think the Ark went with Elijah. But be that as it may, they are bodies, and they are in this dimension, and they must have transportation. And that is the transportation our Father uses. It is not necessary that we will see it, because a vehicle can be in a cloud and someone can appear, and I won't take that past that, but that's the way sometimes it works. Okay, Kathleen from Louisiana, recently you mentioned the Ark of the Covenant was in heaven. Where is this mentioned in God's word? In the 11th chapter of the great book of Revelation, the last two verses, the Ark of the Testament is already in heaven. And, you know, man couldn't take care of it. Man wouldn't take care of it. And I feel God kind of took it away. Karen from Oregon. In Deuteronomy 32, is the whole chapter the Song of Moses? No. If I remember properly, I think it's in verse 44 that the song ends. But it really begins in the last verse of chapter 31. The title is in the last verse of chapter 31. And then Deuteronomy chapter 32 from verse 1 through 43. Then in verse 44, the song has ended. It's a precious song. And it's what makes it so precious? Well, Revelation chapter 15, it's the song that the children sing, God's elect, that overcomes Satan, the mark of the beast, and all of his problems. It's the knowledge that you must have in your mind to overcome that. Deborah from Iowa. I was baptized twice. Does God hate me for this, or am I going to hell because of this? Absolutely not. There is nothing biblical at all that would say that you had sinned, especially if you repent, if you feel you have. The only unpardonable sin is to deny the Holy Spirit a chance to speak true you if you're one of God's elect against the Antichrist. You haven't done that, so you're heaven bound. Probably the reason you were baptized twice is you felt the first time wasn't sufficient. And many times if a child is too young to even know what's happening, because you really can't be baptized until you're at the age of accountability. It's a personal thing. Valerie from Georgia. Pastor Murray, is there anywhere in the Bible where it says that because I'm a Christian, I can't dance and have fun? So many people think that I shouldn't dance and have. And the letter opener has cut off part of your letter. I've checked the word and haven't seen it yet. God's children always have fun. You know, if you're a true Christian, you're going to be happy. Okay, and not all the time necessarily. There's troubles in the world, and we have serious moments. But at the same time, you laugh. You love teasing people. Why was Israel named Israel? Oh, what does it mean? Well, it means the prince who prevailed with God. But what happened when Sarah conceived? She laughed. So it is the children of laughter. And so it is. And that's a mark of our people. Anytime one of our people get in an embarrassing situation, let's say you're walking a footlog. If you're going to get across that and you start this way and you start that way, they'll all start laughing on the bank and you'll start giggling on the log and you know you're about to bite the dust. but you'll laugh about it. You know, or old cowboys like myself. Used to, we as kids, we rode calves. I mean, bucking, pitching, throwing, and everybody's hooping and hollering and laughing, and bang! I mean, sometimes you get skin up pretty bad, but it was funny, okay? It's a mark, okay, placed there by God. So you bet, it's fun. Now, whatever you're doing always conveys a message. Now, if you were to be doing dirty dancing, like on church property, that's not gonna fly. But happy dancing, fantastic. I'm out of time. Hey, I love you all because you enjoy studying our Father's Word. Most of all, God loves you for it. You know it? He does. He loves you because you enjoy the letter he has sent to you, telling you how to behave, to react, and to take care of yourself as he takes care of you, especially in this generation. You make his day, boy, does he make yours. We're brought to you by your tithes and offerings. If we have helped you, you help us keep coming to you. Once you do that, bless God. He will always bless you. Most important, though, you listen to me and you listen good. You stay in his word. Every day in his word is a good day, even with trouble. You know why? Because Jesus, Yeshua, he is the living word.
1: 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We hope you have enjoyed studying God's word here on the Shepherd's Chapel Family Bible Study Hour with Pastor Arnold Murray. 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We invite you to join us for the next in-depth Bible study each weekday at this same time. Thank you for watching today's program, and God bless you.

The book of Deuteronomy. The law was given as our schoolmaster. Have you been to school on God's Word? Certainly one way to go there is to study the book of Deuteronomy. Probably the most exciting thing that Deuteronomy has to offer for you is that great song of Moses, that those that overcome the false Messiah in the end generation will be singing. The law itself being the schoolmaster that keeps us out of trouble in these flesh bodies. Again, an education in taming that part of you that oftentimes needs taming through the old schoolmaster, that great book, Deuteronomy, the law, and its set ways of keeping you from harm's way even in this generation. You're going to enjoy it.

0: Welcome to the Shepherd's Chapel Network Family Bible Study Hour with Pastor Dennis Murray. Wisdom is understanding God's Word. Pastor Murray's unique teaching approach brings God's Word alive with meaning as he takes you on a chapter-by-chapter, verse-by-verse study of God's letter to you, the Bible. And now, here is Pastor Dennis Murray.
1: Good day to you. God bless you. Welcome to Shepherd's Chapel. Welcome to this Family Bible Study Hour. Ready to get back into our Father's Word here at the chapel? We invite you to get your Bible and join us if you care to. We're going to pick it up today. 1 Kings chapter 8, verse 39. Where we left off in our last lecture, we'd come to the Solomon's prayer at the dedication of the temple. And it plays real heavily on Leviticus chapter 26 and Deuteronomy chapter 28, which cover the blessings and the curses of our Heavenly Father. And God makes it pretty simple. He told us how to be pleasing to Him in His Word. And He told us that if we act pleasing toward Him and try and do things His way, we'll receive His blessings. But if we don't at least try and do things His way and we rebel against Him, then He'll turn His back on you and He'll curse you, as it's written in Leviticus 26 and Deuteronomy chapter 28. Leviticus 26, God says that, you know, if you walk contrary to me, I will walk contrary to you seven times. And in verse 37, we had seven negative things that can happen: famine in the land, pestilence, blasting, mildew, locust, caterpillar, and enemies to besiege you. But Solomon is asking that if any of those things, negative things happen, that if the people of Israel as an individual or as the nation will realize the error of their ways and realize that the reason that those things came upon them was because they sinned against God. They weren't pleasing to Him. They rebelled against Him. But if they have a change of heart, then God would hear their prayer and deliver them from the negative that had come upon the nation. So with that, let's ask that word of wisdom in Yeshua's precious name. Father, we ask you to open eyes, open ears this day. Let's pick it up. 1 Kings chapter 8, verse 39, and it reads, "If these things come about, then hear thou in heaven thy dwelling place. If the people repent, hear their plea, and forgive, and do, and give to every man according to his ways, whose heart thou knowest. For thou, even thou only, knowest the hearts of all the children of men." And you need to be aware that you can't con God because of this verse. He knows what your mind is, your heart. And as it's written in 1 Chronicles chapter 28, verse 9, one of David's last instructions to Solomon, he said, you know, do things God's way, and because He knows your heart and mind, and that if you forsake Him, if you seek Him, you'll find Him, meaning our Father, but if you forsake Him, He will cast you off forever. You know, I can't help but believe a lot of people think, well, being a Christian is so easy. All you have to do is repent and say, forgive me, and then I can go back tomorrow to doing just exactly what I was doing before, but with a clean slate. That's not the way it works, friend. Repentance, by its very nature, means a true change of heart. You know, when you become a Christian, you undergo a certain type of resurrection. You're raised to a different level of thinking. You don't want to do wrong. You intuitively know what is right. I think part of that is because the Holy Spirit is in you. More on that in a moment. But if you think you can just say, forgive me, Father, and the slate's clean, and then you can go back to doing whatever you were doing before, and you've been forgiven, you haven't been forgiven because you think you can con God. The change of heart has a lot to do with being whether you're forgiven or not. No change of heart, no forgiveness. Verse 40. That they may fear or revere thee all the days that they live in the land which thou gavest unto our fathers. And those that don't revere him have a definite, they better fear him because of the curses. Verse 41. Moreover, concerning a stranger that is not of thy people Israel, but cometh out of a far country for thy name's sake. Now this applies to foreigners who recognize and worship Yahweh. And it's not, they just don't come and visit and then leave. They come to live among the people of Israel. They're called sojourners in many places in the Old Testament. But you know, many people find it hard to believe that God had a chosen people. He did, most certainly, in Leviticus chapter 20. He makes that abundantly clear that he chose Israel out of all the other nations. And, you know, but every place in the Bible where there are promises made that I can think of, that it applies also to those who are referred to as Gentiles. But they don't act like the heathen. They recognize and they worship the Lord. And in that case, they're entitled to every benefit that those who are born of Israel were entitled to. So, God's concerned about the Gentiles as well, and after all are his children. Verse 42, for they shall hear, referring to the foreigners, they shall hear of thy great name and of thy strong hand and of thy stretched out arm when he shall come and pray toward this house. When the Gentile realizes how powerful the hand of God is, and when he appeals to the temple, just as when one born of Israel appeals to the temple, God hears. And you know, his arm is stretched out. Salvation is a gift from our Heavenly Father. And his arms are outstretched to his children to offer that salvation. I couldn't help but think about in Ezekiel chapter 13, where we have those who would sew pillows or armlets to cover the arms of God's children from reaching out to God's outstretched arms, his outstretched hands, if you will. And then it goes on to say there in Ezekiel 13, you know, are you going to save the souls alive to make them fly? No, you don't have the power to save souls. Only God does. Verse 43. Hear thou in heaven thy dwelling place, and do according to all that the stranger, the foreigner, calleth to thee for, that all people of the earth may know thy name, to fear thee as do thy people Israel, and that they may know that this house which I have builded is called by thy name. And the Hebrew is thy name is called upon this house. And this in this verse about calling the name of God, the earth may know thy name. I couldn't help but think about Hebrews chapter 8, verse 11, where it states, when the day of the Lord, you won't have to ask everyone, do you know the Lord? Everyone will know his name. It will happen. Verse 44. If thy people, we have a condition here, go out to battle against their enemy, whithersoever thou shalt send them, and shalt pray unto the Lord toward the city, Jerusalem, which thou hast chosen, and toward the house that I have built for thy name. And note here, whithersoever thou shalt send them, they go to war. In other words, war should be appointed by our Heavenly Father. And every war that Israel was successful in God's word, they, at least, if he didn't order them into battle, they at least inquired of him through the Urim and Thummim, should we go up to battle? And you want God with you when you're going into battle. You know, there's such a thing known as foxhole Christians. And those of you who've been in combat situation know exactly what I'm talking about, that in a situation of combat, even the most hardened person on earth suddenly takes on Christianity and finds their Heavenly Father. There was an instance in Numbers chapter 14 where God ordered Israel to go up against the Canaanites, and they wouldn't go. They said, there's giants over there. There's no way that we can defeat them. We're like grasshoppers in their sight. And then God gave them the judgment of 40 years in the wilderness. And about the time that God issued the judgment of 40 years in the wilderness, he gave them a commandment. He said, go back by the way of the Red Sea. And they said, no, Lord, we're going to go up and fight against the Amalekites now. We're with you, Lord. And Moses said, I'm not going with you, and the Ark of the Covenant isn't going with you. You shouldn't go either. Well, they didn't listen to Moses, and they went up and they got their gourds thumped by the Amalekites all the way to Hormah, which is a Hebrew word that means destruction. You see, it was their own unbelief in God that they wouldn't go into the promised land. Then their unbelief in his judgment that they were going to be in the wilderness for 40 years, that they went up to fight the Amalekites. If you're going to go to war, make sure God is with you. Verse 45. Then hear thou in heaven their prayer and their supplication, and maintain their cause. This word cause in the Hebrew is mishpat, and it means a verdict. That is to say, Lord, execute judgment against the enemies who come up against the armies of Israel. Verse 46, if they sin against thee, for there is no man that sinneth not. And note, Solomon is including himself in this. 1 John, Epistle of John, chapter 1, verse 8, states that if we say we have no sin, then we deceive ourselves, and there is no truth in us. And thou be angry with them, and deliver them to the enemy, so that they carry them away captives unto the land of the enemy, far or near. And we certainly will see this come to pass as we work our way through the book of Kings. At the end of 2 Kings, the captivity to the Babylonians comes to pass. That being a type for the captivity that is in our future, and that is the captivity of God's children to the Antichrist, the king of Babylon, a distinct type for the Antichrist. Verse 47. Yet if they shall bethink themselves, this word means bethink, means to bring back to their heart or to their mind, to rethink would probably be a better translation, in the land whither they were carried captives, and repent, have that change of heart, and make supplication unto thee in the land of them that carried them captives, saying, we have sinned and have done perversely, we have committed wickedness, willingness to take the blame, willingness to accept the punishment. And, you know, all too often we try to blame others for our shortcomings. All too often, we try to blame God for our shortcomings. And that's one thing you sure want to make sure that you never do, beloved, is blame God. If you ever think it's all right to blame God, you need to read Jeremiah chapter 23, where the false prophets are talking. And they say, the burden of the Lord. What burden has God put upon us today? In other words, blaming God for their troubles. And God says, don't say the burden of the Lord, or whatever comes out of your mouth will come to pass upon you. And you can take credit for it yourself. Don't blame God. Verse 48. And so return unto thee with all their heart and with all their soul in the land of their enemies which led them away captive, and pray unto thee toward their land, toward Israel, in other words, which thou gavest unto their fathers, the city being Jerusalem, which thou hast chosen, and the house, the temple of the house of Yahweh, which I have built for thy name. Deuteronomy chapter 30, verses 1 through 8. It states there that God can scatter you. He can lead you away into a land of captivity, or he can gather you back home. Solomon is praying that, calling upon this promise, that if you do things God's way, even if you're in captivity, he'll see that you get home. Verse 49. Then hear thou their prayer and their supplication in heaven, thy dwelling place, and maintain their cause. The word in the Hebrew, once again, mishpat, to execute, or a verdict, meaning to execute judgment on the enemy. And that's what's right or justice. And he always does. We all get exactly what we deserve. Verse 50. And forgive thy people that have sinned against thee, and all their transgressions wherein they have transgressed against thee, and give them compassion before them who carried them captive, that they may have compassion on them. In other words, let the enemies that have taken them captive show the people of Israel compassion. Leviticus chapter 26, verse 40 and 42 states there that if you'll realize the error of your ways and accept the punishment, then God will remember the covenant that he made with Jacob, meaning all 12 tribes of Israel. I mentioned a moment ago that there is a captivity in the future. You know, all too many aren't educated concerning that captivity. They haven't a clue that the Antichrist returns before Jesus Christ returns. And I'll tell you, they're being set up to believe a lie. There is a time coming when it will be too late for them to take part in the first resurrection. Thank goodness we have the millennium. And you know, I pray for all of our brothers and sisters that they find repentance and that God will bring them home. And I'm talking about the kingdom of God here in the future, that even those who bow a knee and worship the Antichrist, that they will rethink and realize the error of their ways and ask and seek for forgiveness of God, and he will grant it to them. Again, thank goodness that we have the millennium. Verse 51. For they be thy people and thine inheritance, which thou broughtest forth out of Egypt from the midst of the furnace of iron. This furnace of iron, referring to the furnaces that the children of Israel utilized to temper the bricks of which they made for Pharaoh's building appetite. You know, they were in captivity to the Egyptians, bondage, and it was pretty severe, but you know, they did pretty well. And fact is, Think what would have happened if Israel hadn't been able to go into Egypt. You know, the house of Jacob numbered some 70 men at the time that they went into Egypt. And what would have happened if they couldn't have gone to Egypt? They'd probably starved to death. And if it hadn't have been for God's intervention in bringing one of Jacob's sons, Joseph, to power in Egypt, he was the second chariot only to Pharaoh. He was a counselor to Pharaoh. And had that not happened, Israel probably would have starved to death. But from that 70 that went into bondage, 400 years, the first numbering of Israel after they came out of Egypt, you've got 603,500 fighting men, plus elderly people, plus women, plus children. I estimate the population of Israel was some 2.1 million approximately when they came out of Egypt. So did God bless them even in captivity? Well, he told them, take gold and silver and precious jewels of the Egyptians when you leave. And that, of course, was in payment for 400 years of forced labor. But God always takes care of his children. Verse 52, that thine eyes may be open unto the supplication of thy servant and unto the supplication of thy people Israel, to hearken unto them in all that they call for unto thee. And if you aren't walking contrary to him, he always hears your requests, your supplications, and answers. Verse 53, for thou didst separate them from among all the people of the earth to be thine inheritance, as thou spakest by the hand of Moses thy servant, when thou broughtest our fathers out of Egypt, O Lord God. And this points back to Moses in Exodus chapter 19, verse 5. And Moses told the people the words of God, that if you will obey the voice of the Lord and keep his covenant, that you will be a peculiar people. That word peculiar means protected, like a treasure, unto me, the Lord speaking, above all people, for all the earth is mine. The earth belongs to God. If you think, you know, you own the property where you live today, you're overlooking the fact of the prime owner of that land, that is your heavenly Father. He owns all, he controls all. Verse 54, and it was so that when Solomon had made an end of praying all this prayer and supplication unto the Lord, he arose from before the altar of the Lord, from kneeling on his knees with his hands spread up to heaven. A very sincere and a very humble prayer for the king of Israel. And you know, as the leader of a nation goes, usually so goes the nation. And you see that time and time again as we go through the book of Kings. The good kings, the righteous kings, David, an example, and was David perfect? Of course not. He was a man. He was in the flesh. He fell short like the rest of us fall short. But as far as staying loyal to our Heavenly Father, all future kings of Israel and Judah would be compared to David. Hezekiah, another righteous and pious king. And Israel fared very well. They prospered. They were successful when the king was righteous. On the other hand, when the king was rotten to the core, such as Ahab or Ahaz, the king of Judah, then the people suffered as well. Verse 55, and he, this being Solomon, stood and blessed all the congregation of Israel with a loud voice, saying, verse 56, blessed be the Lord that hath given rest unto his people Israel, according to all that he promised. There hath not failed one word of all his good promise, which he promised by the hand of Moses, his servant. And you know, Moses could not name one promise that God did not keep. David could not. Abraham could not. Isaac could not. Jacob could not. You cannot mention one promise that God made to you that he didn't keep. You see, God does not break promises. It's man who has a trouble meeting the conditions that God places on his promises. This phrase, there hath not failed one word of all his good promise, I think proves that Solomon was very familiar with the book of Joshua. You see in Joshua chapter 23, verse 14, these words were almost word for word the words of Joshua as he was nearing the end of his leadership role over the nation of Israel. Verse 57, the Lord our God be with us, as he was with our fathers. Let him not leave us nor forsake us. The promise of Deuteronomy chapter 31, verse 6, claimed by Solomon at this point. And you know, God won't forsake you, as it states in Hebrews, what is it, chapter 13, along about verse 4 and 5. It states there that God will never leave you. He will never forsake you. And that's a true statement as long as you don't forsake him. Because I guarantee you, if you forsake him, he most certainly will forsake you. Verse 58, that he may incline our hearts unto him, to walk in all his ways, and to keep his commandments, and his statutes, and his judgments, which he commanded our fathers. This is the key to receiving blessings. Do things God's way. I like this verse. This is very important. That he, referring to God, may incline our hearts unto him. That's our minds unto him, to walk in all his ways, to do things his way. And you know, I mentioned earlier that when Christians first become Christians, they go through a resurrection of sorts, and it's a different way of thinking. Their conscience becomes more clear. And for example, if you're at a store and the clerk that is checking you out gives you too much change, the Holy Spirit inside of you instantly says, no, this is not right. And you do the righteous thing, the right thing. You give the money back. You don't want to take something that doesn't belong to you. And I think it's the Holy Spirit within us that does incline our minds unto him and to walk in his ways. Verse 59, and let these my words wherewith I have made supplication before the Lord be nigh unto the Lord our God day and night, that he maintain the cause of his servant and the cause of his people Israel at all times as the matter shall require. This last verse, you could translate it, it means day by day. And what a comfort, you know, the thought of going through a day without my Heavenly Father frightens me very much. Let me ask you, have you walked a day through this life recently without your Heavenly Father? Well, if you have, I feel sorry for you, because you're not claiming the promises and not doing what's required to claim the promises of our Heavenly Father. For he tells you here, he'll walk with you day by day if you invite, open your heart and your mind and invite him into your life. Don't go through another day without him. Verse 60, that all the people of the earth may know that the Lord is God and that there is none else. The whole purpose to glorify our Heavenly Father, to magnify his name. 61, let your heart therefore be perfect. Now there's no one who's perfect. This word in the Hebrew is shalem, and it means complete. It could also mean not divided. In other words, don't let your heart be divided between worshiping the Lord and other gods. Solomon would have a problem with that himself later on in life. With the Lord our God, to walk in his statutes and to keep his commandments as at this day, that the this day being the dedication of the temple, a very joyous time among the people of Israel. Verse 62, and the king and all Israel with him offered sacrifice before the Lord. And what a great sacrifice it was. 63, and Solomon offered a sacrifice of peace offerings, which he offered unto the Lord, 22,000 oxen and 120,000 sheep. So the king and all the children of Israel dedicated the house of the Lord. In 2 Chronicles chapter 7, verse 1, we learn that fire came down from heaven and consumed the initial offerings, and the glory of the Lord filled the house of God, indicating his acceptance right there. Now, a lot of higher critics put the pencil to these number of sacrifices and point out that they think that they're impossible. And they say, well, if you had 22,000 oxen, you would have to do X number every minute, and 120,000 sheep would be X number every minute. But they're forgetting that this feast was over a 7-day period. They're also forgetting that in the peace offerings, which are also called the thank offerings, the offerer prepares the sacrifice. The only thing that the priests handle are the blood of the sacrifice and the fat, which is to be placed on the altar. So we're going to see that they set up additional altars, and also that there were people there from the very northern tip of Israel to the very southern tip of Israel. And, you know, the peace offerings, that was a sacrificial meal. Very close communion between the offerer and our Heavenly Father. And that my point about it being the folks from the very north of Israel to the very south of Israel, we're talking there would have been hundreds of thousands of people there. That's a lot of mouths to feed, and that many sacrifices would be required. Well, we'll come back and see that this 7 days of the dedication of the temple is going to be tacked on with the 7 days of the Feast of Tabernacles, a very joyous time among the people of Israel. Don't miss the next lecture. We got a short message. We'll ask you to listen a moment, won't you please?
0: The Mark of the Beast on CD is our free introductory offer to you. 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It's getting late in the game. You need to know what the Mark of the Beast is. As it's written in Revelation chapter 13, verse 8, many will be deceived. Christ said in Mark 13, 23, behold, I have foretold you all things. Jesus indeed told us how not to be deceived, and Pastor Arnold Murray takes you on a step-by-step study of God's Word concerning this critical subject. 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Box 416, Gravette, Arkansas, 72736. Don't be deceived by Satan.
1: Welcome back. We're glad you could join back with us. Let's have the 800 number, please. 800-643-4645. That number good throughout Puerto Rico, the U.S., and Canada. If you have a biblical question that you'd like to pose to possibly be answered on the air, feel free to call that 800 number and leave your question. Don't ask questions about a specific individual, denomination, or organization by name. We try to teach God's Word in a positive manner throwing out negative about others, particularly our brothers and sisters in Christ, serves no purpose. We won't do it. If you're listening by shortwave radio or studying via the internet somewhere around the world that's not able to use that 800 number, your announcer at the end of the hour will give you our mailing address. Quite all right to mail your questions in. Got a prayer request? We can do away with the telephone number. You don't need a telephone. You don't need a mailing address. Your Heavenly Father is there for you 24/7. I encourage you to make a little time each day to talk with your Heavenly Father. You know, your relationship with your Father doesn't depend on Him. He's the same yesterday. He is the same today. He will be the same tomorrow. But your relationship depends on you. And, you know, you can cultivate that relationship by talking with your Heavenly Father regularly, and I encourage you to do that. Tell Him that you love Him. And you know, I don't think you have a lot of competition these days. It seems like everybody is living in a high gear all the time. They just run to here, and everybody's running around like chickens with their head cut off. And make time each day to talk to your Father. It pays benefits. It pays blessings. We do have these prayer requests. Father, we come united as one in the name of your Son, Jesus Christ. We ask you to look upon these, Father. You know their needs, marital problems, financial problems. If it is your will, a special blessing on each of these. We also lift up our military troops who are in harm's way around the world. Father, watch over, guide, direct, touch, heal. In Jesus' precious name, amen and thank you, Father. All right, let's get to some questions and see what's on the mind of folks. And first up today, we've got Karen in Georgia. And thank you for your kind comments about the ministry. At the end of the millennium, the devil will be released to tempt and take with him some souls. How long will he have? Will it be after the millennium or at the very end of the millennium, but still in the millennium? May God continue to bless you all of those who work hard for us, and all out here, and thank you for remembering our hard-working staff. We have a group of volunteers and employees that do a super job of getting the word out. It states in, Karen, it states in Revelation chapter 20, verse 3, that after being in the abyss for the 1,000 years, the millennium period, at the very end of the millennium, it's still at during the millennium, Satan will be loosed a short season, is what it states, a little season, which means a short season. But, you know, he won't have the power structure that he has before the millennium. When he's in power and deceiving the whole world, except those written in the Lamb's Book of Life, as it's written in the book of Revelation, chapter 13. But he's not going to have that power structure at that short period. But you see, the beast of Revelation 19, the beast and the false prophet go into the lake of fire at the end of Revelation 19, which is prior to the time that Satan goes into the abyss for the 1,000 years. But some are still going to follow him. They think that he's really something, and they can join him in the lake of fire, because that's where he's going. Betty in Oregon, I was asked by my grandson where the big boat was built, and only two of everything was put on. What happened to the other people? Well, you see, Betty, tell your grandson that Noah was instructed to build the ark, and in Genesis chapter 6, verse 9, he was instructed to take two of every flesh, and that includes people, the other races of people. Now, it is possible that the earth was not entirely flooded. You see, it was God's plan. What was the purpose of the flood? of Noah's time? It was to wipe out the descendants of the fallen angels, the Geber, the giants. Geber is a Hebrew word, and it's the giants, such as Goliath that David slew. So if God could accomplish his plan, being my point of eliminating the descendants of the Nephilim, then it would not have been necessary to flood the entire earth. There was a second influx as early as Genesis chapter 12 of the fallen angels, and that's how it's possible that there were Geber still in the time of David, such as the giant, the king, the champion of Gath, Goliath. Carolyn in Oregon, why is there a third heaven age when God will reside on earth in the third earth age? This confuses me. I can see how that could be confused. You could be confused by this, but you know, Carolyn, heaven is wherever God is. And there will be a third heaven age, but heaven will be here on earth during that third age. At the end of the millennium, and you can read about this in Revelation chapter 21, God's throne descends back down to earth. Why? Because this is where his favorite place in the universe is, Jerusalem. And he's going to establish his kingdom right here on earth. He's going to dwell with those who make it into the eternity. In other words, those who don't go into the lake of fire with Satan. Bessie in Ohio, and you're welcome for the teaching. Can you tell me where in the Bible is found that our prayers are kept in bottles in heaven? I'm sure I read this somewhere in the Bible, but I haven't been able to find it. Revelation chapter 5, verse 8. The four beasts and the 24 elders, all of them having vials full of odors, which are the prayers of the saints. And that's what I'm sure you have read. And the prayers of the saints, of course, the saints are God's elect. Diane in South, why are they kept in vials or little bottles? Because they're very important to our Heavenly Father. Diane from South Carolina, I have been studying with you for the last 11 months. I want to know where in the, we're glad you enjoy studying the Word. I want to know where in the Bible is when Christ rent the veil from top to bottom, that he did away with paradise. Not so. He didn't do away with paradise. The fact that he rent the veil, you see, the veil in the time that we're talking about of Solomon, there was a veil that separated the Holy of Holies, which is where the Ark of the Covenant was kept. In other words, God's throne was kept, and the people on the outside. Why? Because unrighteous man could not stand in the holiness of God. But Jesus, immediately after the crucifixion, the first thing he did was rent the veil from top to bottom. In other words, from heaven to earth. And you can read about that in Matthew chapter 27, verse 51. And, you know, what does that mean? That means that we're no longer kept from approaching our Heavenly Father. We can approach him in prayer anywhere, anytime, day or night, and have access to our Heavenly Father. Paradise, I'm trying to think what you could have been confusing there, but in Luke chapter 16, we learn that there are two sides to paradise, two sides of the gulf. And that may be what you were thinking about. That gulf is done away with at the end of the millennium. No need for it anymore after that. Sandy in Wisconsin, after hearing Pastor Arnold Murray speak on the first earth age, I have many questions. Here is my main concern. I am concerned about what I did during the first earth age. Pastor Arnold said we were born into what we deserved, Was I one who revolted against God if I was born in a dysfunctional family with many divorces? I love the Lord, and most of my family now loves the Lord too. I am a prayer warrior now, and it grieves me to think, because I've had adversity in my life, what was I in the first earth age? Thank you. Well, it sounds like you've got it together now, Sandy. And you know, 1 Corinthians chapter 10, verse 13 states that there is nothing going to happen to you that's not common to man. I don't care who you are. And this doesn't have anything to do with if you were one of the third who followed Satan in the first earth age. God is not going to test you, but he is going to test you. You know, he can't go, as Pastor Arnold Murray used to always say, God will test

your okra. And, you know, there's a spiritual war going on, and God is not going to go into battle with an untested weapon. And who are his weapons? We are his weapons, and therefore he will test us. He doesn't want a bunch of hothouse lilies who are going to wilt at the first sign of trouble. Priscilla in Alabama, 1 Corinthians chapter 6, verse 3 states that we shall judge angels. Please explain this. Also, I know that grace has forgiven me for my past, present, and future sins, but do we still need to ask for forgiveness when we sin? I still ask for forgiveness when I know that I have sinned, because we sin every day. Thank you. You've got it. We all fall short, and it is necessary that we all repent and repent often. But again, remember, it's our lecture today. We learned that you can't con God. Repentance means a change of heart, and you want to do what's right, and that's when we get forgiveness. You asked about saying we judge the angels. It's talking about the saints will judge the angels. And of course, the saints, as I mentioned a moment ago, are God's election. And are there good angels and bad angels? You bet. You can read about them in Revelation chapter 12. Michael and his angels fought against Satan and his angels. So, you know, in Revelation chapter 20, verse 4, it states there that the overcomers, those who don't take the mark of the beast, in other words, they don't worship the Antichrist, they are the elect, and they reign with Christ 1,000 years. Eddie, and of course, don't confuse that judgment with the judgment of the great white throne, which you can read about in Revelation chapter 20. There's only one judge, and he's a judge with a capital J. He is our Heavenly Father. Eddie in Louisiana, can you please explain where Lazarus was to touch his finger to water and to touch his tongue? And Eddie's referring to Lazarus and the rich man of Luke chapter 16, verse 20. And the following verse. You see, Lazarus was on the side of the gulf that Abraham was on. He was in the bosom of Abraham. And the rich man, who enjoyed a very ill-gotten, filled life here on earth, went to the wrong side of the gulf. And when he saw Lazarus, he asked him, said, you know, he asked Abraham, he said, let Lazarus dip his finger in the water and touch it to my tongue to quench this terrible thirst that I have. And if Abraham was on that side of the gulf, you know that Jesus was also on that side of the gulf. He was referring to the living water. And you see, the rich man went on to say, well, send Lazarus to warn my brothers. You know, if they see one risen from the dead, Lazarus, surely they'll believe. And Abraham said they surely would believe, that they did not believe Moses and the prophets. They won't be persuaded by one who rose from the dead. You see, there was one who rose from the dead. His name was Jesus Christ. He didn't believe on him either. Hillis in Missouri, what really happened in the Garden of Eden? Well, that, you know, that is why everyone should order. It's a 3-CD set. We promote it quite often when we take a break. It's the 3-CD set, Genesis chapter 1, verse 6. It goes into what happened in the creation, what happened in the Garden of Eden. Basically, God placed Adam and Eve in the Garden of Eden, and in Genesis chapter 2, he forbade them, he commanded them that they could partake of any tree in the garden with the exception of the tree of the knowledge of good and evil. Well, they did, and of course the tree

0: fathers. The first son, Cain, was the result of the relations between the serpent and Eve. The second child, Abel, was the result of the relations between Adam and Eve. Is it possible for a woman to have twins by two different fathers? Yes, it is very biologically possible. Ask your family doctor next time you're seeing him if that's possible. Ramona in Missouri. In Revelation in chapter 17 and 19, is Babylon the United States? Absolutely not. Babylon is not, in Revelation, is not a geographic location. You have to understand what the word Babylon means. It means confusion. And, you know, confusion is rampant right now. Just look around and you see the confusion in the world. Babylon will receive twice the measure of punishment for her role, though, in supporting the Antichrist. She does, the confusion supports the Antichrist. Kelly in Idaho, how can I get my 9-year-old son to understand what the Bible means? Well, you teach him. You know, if you don't know, you can't teach. So in that case, the first step would be for you to learn yourself. But it's very important that parents teach their children God's word. Why? Proverbs chapter 22, verse 6. You train a child in the way he should go, and when he is old, he will not depart from it. And we offer, in fact, as we're promoting the book right now, if you're watching the live broadcast in the newsletter, and it's called Discovering God's Natural Truth, and it's designed to help parents teach their children about God's Word. And it doesn't pull any punches either. And that's the reason that we decided to make the book. For example, a minute ago, I was telling you about what happened in the Garden of Eden. Well, this book sticks with that. There's not any apple, the fairy tale of an apple in the Garden of Eden. And the pages of this book are made to where you can remove pages, and the introduction ask that the person, the adult who's going to be going through the book with the child, read the book first. And if he's uncomfortable or she is uncomfortable discussing any of those items, they can remove the pages, wait, and then save them until the child is older, more mature. William in West Virginia. Can you please explain Genesis 9:19 about the three sons of Noah? Well, it's not the beginning of the black race, as some misteach. What happened in Genesis chapter 9, verse 19, was that the boys, Noah's three sons, got their father drunk, and they uncovered his nakedness. Leviticus chapter 18, verse 6 and 7, and Leviticus chapter 20, verse 11, tell us that uncovering your father's nakedness means having sexual intercourse with his wife. And so what happened, Ham got his father drunk. He had intercourse with Noah's wife, which was his own mother. The law of incest had not been given, but that's the reason that Noah cursed Canaan. There was a child resulted of that relationship between Ham and Noah's wife. And it wasn't God who cursed Canaan, it was Noah who cursed Canaan. And an incestuous relationship, although the law of incest had not been given, does not change the color of a child's skin if both are of the same race. Dixie in Oklahoma. I'm 79 years old. My question, David and Sheba had a child, a boy. Sheba made a promise to God when Sheba and the child went back to where they came from. Did she keep the promise, and did they go back to paganism, I think is what that reads. You're confused. David and Bathsheba had a child. Sheba was in the time of Solomon, and there's nothing written in God's word that Solomon and Sheba had a child. I'm out of time. I love you all a great deal. Why? Because you enjoy studying our Father's word in depth. And you know what? It makes your Father's day when he looks down and you're reading the letter that he wrote to you and you're trying to understand his instructions, what makes him happy, and then you try and live that way. It makes his day, beloved. Blessings will follow. We are brought to you by your tithes and offerings. If we've helped you, help us keep coming to you and to reach out to others as well. One thing most important, though, it's this. You stay in his word every day. Every day in your Father's word is a good day, even with trouble. You know why? Because Jesus is the living word.
1: 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We invite you to join us for the next in-depth Bible study each weekday at the same time. Thank you for watching today's program, and God bless you.

This has been a long time I've been promising a children's book. This is a book that will help a parent teach their child exactly what God's Word states. Now, this was done by a very good friend and student of this chapel. We have given it, if you would, a binder whereby if there is a page that you feel is too far advanced for your children, then by all means you should remove that particular page. It is done in a material that is even washable, and it takes you step by step into instructing a child, what does God's Word say? And I think you will find it extremely helpful. It is item number 4414.

0: Welcome to the Shepherd's Chapel Network Family Bible Study Hour with Pastor Arnold Murray. Wisdom is understanding God's Word. Pastor Murray's unique teaching approach brings God's Word alive with meaning as he takes you on a chapter-by-chapter, verse-by-verse study of God's letter to you, the Bible. And now here is Pastor Arnold Murray.
1: Good day to you. God bless you. Say welcome to the Shepherd's Chapel. Welcome to this family Bible study hour. Book of Acts, chapter 10, verse 1. You know, this will be an interesting chapter in as much as you know, back in the ninth chapter, Paul was a chosen vessel that God sent on a three-way mission to the kings and queens, to the ethnos, that's the ethnic people, Gentiles, and to Israel. And to give a witness that his ministry was true, God is going to utilize through the son, Peter, in this 10th chapter, to go to the Gentile, to prove that they are acceptable if they love the Lord. But then look deeper yet. Even back in Luke chapter 7, verse 5, if my memory doesn't fail me, Christ himself was in the presence of a centurion, that's an ethnic, a Gentile, a Roman centurion, who had a sick servant, probably his armor bearer, and he requested that Christ heal that servant. And one of the reports were that he gave alms to even the church and even built a synagogue. So definitely he was a believer. And this was witnessed by Christ. Then we will have the witness here by Peter. And then you will have Paul as he brings forth much of the New Testament on that three level. To whomsoever will. Chapter 10, verse 1, let's learn about it. Verse 1 reads, there was a certain man in Caesarea, or Caesarea, however you wish to pronounce it, called Cornelius. That means of a horn. Horn always stands for power. So that's a good name in that tongue. A centurion of the band called the Italian band. In other words, he was... that would be about the equivalent of our regiment. It could be anywhere from 800 men on down to 100. He was responsible and well-trusted, in other words. Verse 2, a devout, that means a religious man, and one that feared God with all his house, which gave much alms to the people and prayed to God always. That's a good report. In other words, he was honest, he was a convert, he loved the Lord Jesus Christ, and he prayed to God, and God will answer that prayer here in this particular chapter, and will teach a great lesson to everyone. Verse 3, he saw in a vision, evidently about the ninth hour, that's 3 p.m., he was wide awake of the day, and the angel of God coming into him and saying unto him, Cornelius, verse 4. And when he looked on him, he was afraid and said, what is it, Lord? And he said unto him, thy prayers and thine alms are come up for a memorial before God. God has seen this. God's aware of it. Don't ever think, you may pray and you may think God never hears my prayer. He hears them. He answers them in his own time and naturally whether they're deserving or not. Verse 5, and he gives instructions to Cornelius. 5, and now send men to Joppa, that's beauty, and call for one Simon whose surname is Peter. That's hearing and the rock. They're going to hear and they're going to hear it from the rock. Verse 6. He lodgeth with one Simon a tanner, whose house is by the seaside. He shall tell thee what thou oughtest to do. He's going to instruct you how to follow up and be pleasing to Almighty God, your prayers, your alms, you are successful in reaching the heart of the living God. Verse 7, and when the angel which spake unto Cornelius was departed, he called two of his household servants, and a devout soldier of them that waited on him continually. Waited on him continually means it was probably his armor bearer. Your armor bearer, you trust well enough that he has your back and your weapon, meaning he could destroy you at any time he probably chose. So it's someone you trust with your life. So instead of sending two witnesses, we got three here. Verse 8, and when he had declared all these things unto them, he sent them to Joppa. Verse 9, on the morrow, as they went on their journey and drew nigh unto the city, Peter went up onto the housetop to pray about the sixth hour. This would be midday. Okay. His devotions that he's going to bring forth there, verse 10, and he became very hungry. This was imposed by the living God. You understand? This is divine intervention. And would have eaten. But while they made ready, he fell into a trance. He was into this vision, this dream. Not asleep. Verse 11. And saw heaven opened, and a certain vessel descending unto him, as it had been a great sheet knit or held at the four corners and let down to the earth. I mean, here comes this thing. Verse 12, wherein were all manner of four-footed beasts of the earth, and wild beasts, and creeping things, and fowls of the air, every last one of them unclean, unfit for consumption, against God's food laws, against his health laws, according to Leviticus chapter 11, as well as other places. You just don't partake of things like that. Verse 13, and there came a voice to him, arise, Peter, kill and eat. 14, but Peter said, not so, Lord, for I have never eaten anything that is common or unclean. Now, this is according to Leviticus chapter 11, verse 4. Okay. He said, I haven't gone there. I've never eaten anything that's putrid or common. Now, I want you to know, coming out the gate, we're not really talking about food here. This is a vision. He's in a trance. But it has to do with people. It has to do with those Gentile people that are approaching the gate that Peter up to this time would call common, or unholy, or not religious, or not of God. Okay. And that's the way it was at that time. God's going to change things. 15. And the voice spake unto him again a second time, what God hath cleansed, that call not thou common. If God cleanses something, don't you call it polluted. Again, we're not talking about unclean food here. We're talking about children of God. We're talking about Gentiles. If God decides to whomsoever will believe upon the Lord Jesus Christ, don't you dare call them unfit. God's heart is open to them. So don't you dare call them common. We'll document this before this chapter is over to where any child can understand. Verse 16, this was done thrice, three times. And the vessel was received up again into heaven. Now let me ask you a question. Did Peter eat any of that? A lot of preachers are going to tell you, there it was, God cleansed everything. That's not even what it's talking about. And I hate to say it, but it would show considerable ignorance to think so. It is a trance. Peter never took a bite of anything, never killed anything. Again, because it was a vision, a trance. Verse 17, Now, while Peter doubted in himself, he was perplexed what this vision which he had seen should mean. What is God telling me? Behold, the men which were sent from Cornelius had made inquiry for Simon's house and stood before the gate. Here are these commoners in Peter's mind standing at the gate. And God, while he's up in prayer, has directed him about clean and unclean, common and uncommon. 18, and he called and asked whether Simon, which was surnamed Peter, were lodged there. Verse 19, while Peter thought on the vision, the Spirit, that's the Holy Spirit, of course, said unto him, behold, three men seek thee. And here we have a double witness to Peter. This is from the Father. Verse 20, arise therefore, and get thee down and go with them, doubting nothing, for I have sent them. It's okay. They may be Gentiles, but I sent them, and you will go with them. Just as Jesus himself in Luke chapter 7, verse 5, I hope I'm correct in that, would take a centurion and do his wishes, his answer, his prayers. He's sending Peter to set the way for Paul's ministry to the Gentile, whomsoever will, in loving the Lord Jesus Christ, or accepted. Verse 21, and then Peter went down to the men which were sent unto him from Cornelius, and he said, behold, I am he whom ye seek. What is the cause wherefore you are come? What are you here for? What do you have for request of me? 22, and they said, Cornelius the centurion, a just man, that's a righteous man, and one that feareth God, he reveres God, he loves him, and of good report among all the nation. This word nation is ethnos in the Greek. Do you know what our word ethnicity comes from? It a nation of the Jews that were there. That means this should be Judea, those that lived not at Jews. The type is a offspring of Judah or a resident of Judea, one or the other. But the land Judea is called Judea, and that's what it should have been translated. Was because we're talking about a geographical location. Was warned from God by an holy angel to send for thee unto his house, into his house, and to hear words of thee. He was told by an angel to do this. Well, Peter's got a pretty good idea, because here he's up on the housetop praying, and here all this filth comes down in a sheet, and he's instructed to eat, and then it dissipates three times. And he knows it's of God, because he's heard the voice also. Verse 23. Then called he them in and lodged them. And on the morrow, Peter went away with them. And certain brethren from Joppa accompanied him. In other words, there were Christian followers that went along with him. 24. And the morrow, after they entered into Caesarea, and Cornelius waited for them, and had called together his kinsmen and near friends. We've got quite a group here. I mean, we're ready for church. We're ready for a Bible study. We're ready to see what thus saith the Lord. Verse 25, and as Peter was coming in, Cornelius met him and fell down at his feet and worshiped him. Don't ever, ever worship a man. Worship God only. Peter won't tolerate this. Verse 26. But Peter took him up, saying, stand up, I myself am a man, and certainly not a god. Verse 27. And as he talked with him, he went in and found many that were come together, and his own household. Do you know what this documents? That he was a centurion and a leader of warriors well enough, but also he led his family in the way of the Lord. They were there hungry, wanting to hear, as believers would, what Father has to say to them. Anxiously waiting. Verse 28. And he said unto them, ye know how that it is an unlawful thing for a man that is a Jew or of Judah to keep company, that's to say to socialize, or come into one of another nation, but God hath showed me that I should not call any man common or unclean. Now there's a very unusual word in this verse. It's used only one time in God's word, basically, in the King James, and the Septuagint is used more, I think. But the word nation, as it is used here, is allophilos, allophilos. And the meaning of it is very, very important, so that you know we're not talking about unclean animals to eat. Let me explain the word. Allos means different. It's two Greek words. It means different, like different people, different kinds of people. And pul is to say a race or a kindred. So we're talking about different races and different kindreds. In other words, the word is utilized here and it takes away any doubt. And what it says then is, he was saying, we're not allowed to keep company or socialize with someone that is not loving our Heavenly Father. That was what the law stated. The old law said it, and so it was. It was. But here, this one word is so important. So if you have some person that ever comes to you and tells you God has cleansed bad food, and they show your ignorance as to understand the Greek allophilos, which is to say we're talking about a different kind of people, a different kindred, that then they show their ignorance and they mislead many people into ill health by eating unhealthy according to God's health laws. So it's a shame. And not only is it a shame, it's a sin for lack of scholarship on man's part. And like I told you, a child can understand we're talking here about different people, not food. Okay. Verse 29. Therefore came I unto you without gainsaying, as soon as I was sent for, I ask therefore for what intent you have sent for me. What do you want with me? Verse 30. And Cornelius said, 4 days ago I was fasting until this hour, and at the ninth hour, that's 3 p.m., I prayed in my house, and behold, a man stood before me in bright clothing. Naturally, that was the shining angel, probably of God there. 31, and he said, Cornelius, thy prayer is heard, and thine alms are had in remembrance in the sight of God. These good deeds that you do, God has remembered. 32, send therefore to Joppa, and call hither Simon, whose surname is Peter. He is lodged in the house of one Simon, a tanner, by the seaside, who, when he cometh, will speak unto thee. That's word for word what God had said to Cornelius that period of time before. 33, immediately. Therefore I sent to thee, and thou hast well done that thou art come. Now, therefore, are we all here present before God to hear all things that are commanded thee of God? In other words, we want to do what you say. We know you're a man of God. Why? Well, God told him to send for him. There's no room for doubt there. 34, then Peter opened his mouth and said, of a truth, I perceive that God is no respecter of persons. In other words, I perceive that God has told me I shouldn't call any man common. I perceive that if someone believes on the Lord Jesus Christ as their Savior, I'm not to respect this person or that person, but believers. That's what he's saying here. And how precious it is. This, and just exactly as Christ taught, whomsoever will. Verse 35, but in every nation, he that feareth him, this is in all the ethnos, okay? This is, feareth him and worketh righteousness is accepted with him. Is they're received by him. Doesn't matter what nation, whether it's, and this is ethnos, ethnic, okay, that God doesn't exhibit partiality. And you might say, well, does this change then that there's never any chosen? No, there are chosen. This doesn't remove, there are both ends of this spectrum, salvation, free will, and God's elect who were chosen before the foundations of this earth, why they earned it, fighting against Satan in the first earth age rather than loving him or being deceived by him. Neither will they be deceived by him when he comes as the spurious Messiah. And so it is that many of the kings and queens of the ethnos, Gentiles, will not be deceived either. You'll see that even they receive the Holy Spirit the same as Peter and others did on Pentecost Day, that Peter would say, this is that is spoken of by Joel the prophet. Next verse, please, 36. 36 reads, the word which God sent unto the children of Israel, preaching peace by Jesus Christ, he is Lord of all. And how many was that? A-L-L, Lord of all. That includes Gentiles, every kindred, the qualification that they believe. 37, that word I say, you know, which was published throughout all Judea and began from Galilee after the baptism which John preached. And so it was, and so it did. Verse 38, and God anointed Jesus of Nazareth with the Holy Spirit and with power. And that dove coming down and saying, this is my beloved son in whom I'm well pleased, when he baptized Christ there, who went about doing good and healing all that were oppressed of the devil, for God was with him. And so it is that when Father is with you, you don't have to fear anything. You keep attuned to the Comforter who is sent to us. Today, the Comforter is still with us very much. If you are in tune with him, whoever you are, if you love him, again, this has nothing to do with the elect or free will, whichever place you fit, you're God's child and he loves you. He's not partial to anyone other than he does know who he can count on to get something done. That being the purpose, okay. And next verse, please, 39. And we are witnesses of all things which he did both in the land of, I'm going to translate it properly, Judea, and in Jerusalem, whom they slew and hanged on a tree. The Kenites out there screaming and yelling, crucify him. Verse 40. Him God raised up the third day, and showed him openly. Now, you understand Cornelius and them are being told this. Peter is saying, we observed it. We saw it. We witnessed it. And next verse, 41. Not to all the people, but unto witnesses chosen before. Don't read over that. That means preordained. Predestined, it means, this is a real special word. Look it up in the Greek, if you will, in your Strong's Concordance. Predestined and from before chosen. not volunteered, just as Paul was, his free will was to do in Christians. But God struck him down. Why? Because he was a chosen vessel. Chapter 9, verse 15. There are chosen that stood against the false Messiah in the beginning. That makes the difference. These witnesses chosen before, predestined of God, even to us, who did eat and drink with him after he rose from the dead. We witnessed that. He walked with us 40 days. And then he ascended, and 10 days later, 50th day, Pentecost, the Comforter he promised came and entered in and made comfortable those that believed, and he does yet to this day. Verse 42, and he commanded us to preach unto the people and to testify that it is he which was ordained of God to be the judge of quick and dead. That means the living and the dead. And he did instantly when he was in that tomb. He went back, as it is written in 1 Peter chapter 3, verses 18 and 19, all the way to those at the time of Noah, and gave them the opportunity to believe upon him and receive eternal life. And so it was that many that day, as chapter 4 would continue on, were released from the wrong side of that paradise and were freed. The prisoners were freed. Verse 43, to him give all the prophets witness that through his name whosoever believeth in him shall receive remission of sins. Isaiah 53:11. And you know, that says it all. Whomsoever will. Whether you're of the ethnic, or whether you are of Israel, or whether you're one of God's chosen, which doesn't make you any better than anybody else. It just means there's responsibility. To whom much is given, much is expected. And so it is. And those that God gives much, he's going to receive much. He wants success. And he wants that accomplished. But here was that promise of where he wouldn't open his mouth to prevent his execution, and to pay that price, that we would have that remission of sins. 44, and when Peter yet spake these words, the Holy Spirit fell on all them which heard the word. The same Spirit that fell on them on Pentecost Day. We'll document it here in a moment. 45, and they of the circumcision, that means of the house of Israel, which believed were astonished, as many as came with Peter, because that on the Gentiles, ethnics, also was poured out the gift of the Holy Spirit. They were having that same spirit of speaking in every language of the world all at one time. It did not need an interpreter. It was not they that were speaking, but the Holy Spirit speaking through them. As Acts chapter 2, verses 6 and 7, so document, nothing unknown about it. The word unknown should never be mentioned with the Pentecostal tongue, for it is not biblical. It is not of God. Again, documentation, do you believe man or do you believe the word of God? Acts 2, verses 6 and 7. 46, for they heard them speak with tongues and magnify God. Then answered Peter. This is what Peter had to say about it. Verse 47, can any man forbid water that these should not be baptized? They're Gentiles, should not be baptized, which have received the Holy Spirit as well as we, just like we received it on Pentecost Day. Hey, man can't fake that. As it was written, this is that was spoken of by Joel the prophet way back in the book of Joel chapter 2, of how it would be at the end times, at the very end, when both sons and daughters would witness and testify when they're delivered up before the spurious Messiah. And so it is. Then the kings and queens of the ethnos, which Paul was sent, Peter plowing the way here, opening the path, good would be delivered just as well as God's elect before the false Messiah to witness before their kindred, allos, I will say it in the Greek, allos, making it possible that all, whomsoever will, could come to that salvation and the Holy Spirit, the presence of the living God, use them to bring forth their people, their responsibility into the heavenly realm of eternal life, giving them the greatest gift that man has ever received, is forgiveness, remission of sins, and eternal life through that one whom the Holy Spirit on that day of John the Baptist's baptism, "This is my beloved Son in whom I am well pleased," should be, because he was the Savior of the world, Yeshua in the Hebrew tongue. And we go to the last verse to complete the chapter. "And he commanded them to be baptized in the name of the Lord," that's Yeshua, "and then prayed they him to tarry certain days." We want to hear more. We want more of this beautiful truth. And so it is that these kings and queens were anointed with the fire of the Holy Spirit into the kingdom of God to worship, to love, to follow, and to carry forth that message. Peter made it very clear, you know, in past, we haven't been allowed to even socialize or teach the ethnicity, those of that ethnicity. But now, God has made it very clear, and only our Heavenly Father could do that with the touch of love. Every man should be treated right, and his own ways and kind should be respected, and his dignity respected in following the Lord Jesus Christ, whomsoever will. What a beautiful chapter in the Word of God. It touches the hearts of many. All right, bless your hearts. You listen. Don't miss the next lecture.
0: The Mark of the Beast on CD is our free introductory offer to you. 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
1: And there we are back again. Let's have the 800 number, please. 1-800-643-4645. That number is good from Puerto Rico, throughout the U.S., Alaska, Hawaii, all over Canada. If the Spirit moves and you have a question, share it with us. Won't you do that? Please never ask a question about a particular reverend, denomination, or organization. Don't judge people. We have one judge, and that one judge is all that's necessary. It's our Father. He'll do the judging. You do have the right to discern spiritually whether someone is a believer or not, and to socialize with and so forth. That you decide who to follow and so forth. How do you reckon that? From God's Word. All instructions are written there. That's why God wrote this letter to you, telling you how to be happy in these flesh bodies. Those of you that listen by shortwave around the world, it's always a pleasure hearing from you, and your announcer at the end of the hour will give you our mailing address. Always a pleasure. Got a prayer request? You don't need the number or an address. Why? God always hears your prayers, just like he heard the prayers of Cornelius, just like he heard the prayers of Peter. He hears yours, and he answers them according to his will, and you should never want anything but that. Because God's will for you, if you're doing right, is always what is best for you. Father, around the globe we come, we ask that you lead, guide, direct, Father. Touch in Yeshua's precious name. Thank you, Father. Amen. Okay, question time. We're going to get right into it. We got Paul from Texas. I have some evil spirits or demons in my house. I need to know how to get them out. What is the chapter and verse that I can use? Thank you. You got to go to Luke chapter 12, verse 10. I'm sorry, Luke chapter 10, verse 19. And you will find out there that God gives you power over all your enemies. I'm going to say that again, Luke 10, verse 19. You got power over all your enemies. What are you putting up with it for? You got to get downright junkyard dog mean in ordering them out of your house, anointing the post in the name of Jesus Christ and ordering them out, back where they came from, and they will run from you. You know, evil spirits or familiar spirits are afraid of warriors for the Lord Jesus Christ. Why? Because they know we're a death sentence to them. They're going back where they came from to be put out of their misery. That naturally frightens them. So, Paul, you got to just get right up there. You'll find your scripture of anointing, but you on your home, it's yours. You don't need the elders. Do it yourself as a son of the living God. And get it done, okay? Anoint it in the name of the Lord Jesus Christ and order everything negative out of it. Robert from Michigan. The book of Genesis, it speaks about people living 800 or 900 years. How could they live that long? Thank you. Well, because you had nothing that polluted. There were no automobiles, there were no poisons, there were no sprays, no DDT. Not that I ever believed DDT was as harmful as some thought it was. And pollutants carbons of all kinds, everything, you know, and all the food was just, I mean, it was fresh, it was perfect. Naturally, God put these things together where they can survive quite a bit. And some of you know it, some of you have been through it. But at the same time, as the pollutants grow and the tensions of the world grow, then life gets a little shorter and shorter. And so it is. That's how they did it, though. It is also biblical. For how long is one day with the Lord? It's 1,000 years. And he told Adam, in the day you sin, you will die. Meaning, you're not going to live over 1,000 years long. No man has ever done that. Because it was God's law, God's word. Patricia from Tennessee. My question... I'm glad you love the teaching. My question, even though I am a Christian and pray for my shortcomings and try to live right, it all sounds scary in the time of Satan's coming, and it sounds like a scary time. You don't have to worry about it. I just quoted the scripture, Luke 10:19, you have power over all your enemies. And do you know something? Shadrach, Meshach, and Abednego were cast into the fiery furnace as an example to you. There wasn't a hair on their heads singed when it was heated 7 times hotter than necessary. Who was in the fire with them? The Lord Jesus Christ. He brought them out without even the smell of smoke on them. God takes care of his own when you use this, when you use your head, when you go by his word, when you do it his way. And you're going to do just fine. And when you read Mark chapter 13, how you're supposed to witness against him, that it's not even you that's speaking, but the Holy Spirit speaking through you. You look forward to that time. Be anxious for it, to put a word in, because it's going to be televised to the whole world, and how many people will be changed, converted by the thousands, even at that last minute, at Satan's own hand of trying to force truth, trying to convert God's elect. It won't happen. Marie from Louisiana, a question for me. Is Proverbs chapter 8 speaking of Jesus? No. Proverbs chapter 8 is wisdom speaking. You know, wisdom is something you want to possess. And speaking of Proverbs chapter 8, chapter 1, verse 7 tells you how to acquire wisdom, the beginning of it. Do you want me to quote it, or do you want to read it for yourself? Let me think. I will paraphrase part of it. The beginning of wisdom and knowledge is to revere, to fear is the way it's translated in the King James. The word is revere. Love Almighty God, because all wisdom comes from him. It is wisdom speaking, and you must be wise. You got to be wiser than the serpent, but as peaceful as a dove. Okay. What does the word Sila mean? Sila in the book of Psalms is a pause. Stop the music. Something was just said. I want you to absorb that and meditate on it. Stop the music. Think. Because I'm going to give you the answer following the rest. And he always does. You have the statement and the answer. You have the situation and you have how to come out of it with that rest for a moment. It means to pause, to meditate, to absorb what was said, and then receive the answer. So you might say, one, maybe it's an oversimplification, but the Sila means good news, or the news is coming. The answer, Josephine from North Carolina. So many things have gone wrong in my life and I live a Christian life. Is this a test or am I being punished? Well, this is Satan's hour. He is the prince of the darkness, and this is the time of that darkness. But we have a light in the middle of that dark world. And naturally, if you allow it, Satan's going to try to catch you off guard. He knows your weak points. He's going to hit you in those weak points. And what you have to do, as I said earlier, I mean, you got to tell him where to go. You got to get tough with him. And I mean, put him, you have the power. The word power, as it's utilized in that scripture that I mentioned in Luke chapter 10, verse 19 and following, the word power is dunamis. It's where our word dynamite comes from. Okay. And you have that power in the name of Jesus Christ. Don't ever be afraid to use it, okay? Use it against anything negative in your life. Kathy from Minnesota. Does God heal people today, or did that stop with the apostles? I have 19 stitches in my face and I pray every night that he will heal me. I was wondering if God would answer a prayer like that. God is the same yesterday, he is today, and he shall be forever, and he loves his children, and he is a healer. So we just all you have to do is ask him, okay? And anoint yourself with the oil of our people if it makes you feel better. And we would ask that the Lord Jesus Christ touch you now even. Marie from Massachusetts, where can I find references for anointing with olive oil? Well, you'll find it in James chapter 5. And the, you know, it is. I'll say just a thing or two about olive oil. It is the oil of our people, and it would do one good to take the olive tree and know what it means in the Hebrew tongue. It's El-Yah. Yah is the sacred name of the living God. It is not the oil that does the healing, though it is a very healing thing for cooking and other purposes. But it is your obedience to use it. You just take a little tad on your forefinger and anoint the forehead or wherever that illness, and ask Father to touch and to heal. Okay, it's a wonderful thing that he left us this. Not that it will do it, but it's our obedience to do it. James chapter 5 tells you, Loretta from Maine, when someone dies and they don't cross over, can their loved ones help them cross over? During the millennium, not now, they can't.
2: Okay.
1: Right now, that cannot be done. It does not hurt to pray for them, but then let me rush then to say, many times if you think somebody didn't cross over, you're judging them. You don't know what was in their heart seconds before they passed on. You just don't know. And that's a thing you want to be very careful of. But at the same time, during the millennium, then you know, if you're one of God's elect, called Zadok, Ezekiel 44, that means God's elect, the upright. Then you can see, you will recognize, as it is written in verse 20 through 25, your mother, brother, sister, father, you'll recognize them. And if they didn't make it, if they're being taught and they're kind of going wrong, as one of God's elect, you can go to them

and take names and kick dragon for a minute, okay? I mean, talk to them and practice a little tough love if they're not making it. Why? Because you love them. And then that way you can help, but you do pay a little penalty, as it is written, for purification after you touch those that are spiritually dead. But then maybe that clue of jarring them and letting them know what's going to happen. Ezekiel 44 is about the millennium, and that's what happens there. At that time, you will be able to at least talk to them. Maddie from Tennessee, what is a familiar spirit? I can't find it in the Bible. Well, it's mentioned several times in the Bible. I just recently mentioned familiar spirits in 1 Samuel chapter 28, verse 7, and I believe it's been 8 also. But that's the witch of Endor. She had a familiar spirit. God detests those things. But familiar spirits are mentioned several times in the Word of God, 8 or 10 times. But it's demonic spirits, evil spirits is more commonly used. Okay, Marty from Texas. My friend is blaming all women for the fall of the human race because Eve was deceived first. How do I explain to him that it was both women and men? Well, if he's much of a man, he should have been taking care of his woman anyway. I'm talking about Adam. God made Eve as his helpmate. And he was responsible in that sense. And he made them both one flesh. Now, you might ask your friend to explain to you, in as much as chapter 2 and 3 declare that both become one flesh, how that one could be any more at fault than the other, because they are one. And responsibility falls on both sides. And if you want to really get right down to it, it says that Adam partook of the same seed she did. That's the serpent's seed. He's a bigger sinner than she is. He needs a little comeuppance is what he needs, of truth. Deborah from Kentucky. Okay, I question, what are your thoughts and teaching on Ezekiel 28? I recently heard this did not pertain to Satan. You know, the world is full of ignorant people. And this is really, you know, why anyone would not know in Ezekiel 28 to check out the king of Tyrus. What does Tyrus mean? It means rock. Their rock is not our rock. And he was a cherubim, the cherubim that covereth. And naturally, he is already sentenced to death. And as it is written in St. John chapter 17, only the son of perdition has been sentenced to death. And he was sentenced to death as the king of Tyrus in Ezekiel chapter 28, verses 18 and 19. He was never born of woman. He was created by God, this king of Tyrus was. So I don't know. You want to be careful who you listen to. And if they cannot document what they say in God's word, and the words I have just spoken to you are undeniable proofs that he is Satan. Margie from Montana. We know that the beast system is the New World Order. What do you think the wound to the head might be? Well, it's how does a political system receive a deadly wound? I could have mentioned a few politicians that created a deadly wound to their campaign running. Just one sentence sometimes will do it. Okay, like you might have some politicians that might come up with some slogan like, "I intend to take all the money away from one."

0: Ezekiel chapter 13, verse 20. But now you've got to be careful. Some Bibles of the later editions have changed it, absolutely changed the word of God, and changed it from people to birds. Can you believe that? It has actually happened. The Hebrew is so specific, so very simple to understand. But some Kenite, no doubt, changed it from people that were taught to fly to save their souls. Example, you don't have to understand God's word, the book of Revelation. You're going to be gone. You're going to fly away. God says, I'm against that. And some Kenite changed the word to birds flying. So you lose the truth and the warning by Almighty God to not believe liars. Mary from Ohio, please explain Acts 2:34. Why does it say that David was not ascended into heaven? Well, and then he quoted Psalms 110, verse 1, if I remember right, in that same verse. Concerning Christ sitting down at the right hand of God and the enemy, until his enemies are made his footstool. Because Christ, though he came through the loins of David, he was transfigured. David was not transfigured. His flesh body went back to dust. His flesh body did not ascend, but his soul did. To be absent from this body is to be present with the Lord. But the Lord Jesus Christ was transfigured. Donald from California, I would like to know where I can find where Satan was made in full pattern and he was protector of the mercy seat. We were just talking about it there. Ezekiel chapter 28, began reading actually along about verse 18, let's drop back to about 14, and somewhere along in there you'll find God will say, I made you the full pattern. Why? He earned it. God doesn't give positions away because somebody's the prettiest. He worked hard at it until he began to take pride in himself. And that brought about his downfall. That, quite frankly, gave him the name Son of Perdition. You see, perdition simply means to perish. That means he's already sentenced to perish in the pit, to turn to ashes from within. There's only one. You don't have to look anywhere else. There is another group, but they're not named individually. And that's the Nephilim, the fallen angels, also are sentenced to death. But in a sense, they didn't exist flesh-born ever anyway. Eloise from Mississippi, what does the sinning against the Holy Spirit mean? It can only be done by God's elect, and you can read of it in Luke chapter 12, verse 10, where it very clearly stipulates, if you know who the Antichrist is, this is why it only applies to God's elect. If you know who the Antichrist is and you know you're supposed to witness against him by not you speaking, but as it is written in Mark 13, the Holy Spirit allowed to speak through you. If you refuse the Holy Spirit when you're delivered up before the synagogue of Satan, that's unpardonable. Personally, I do not think it will ever happen because I know God's elect pretty well. They're chomping at the bit to get to him. If they have any one sin, it'll be talking too much instead of allowing the Holy Spirit. Karen from Indiana. If the person kept taking items that belong to me, can I curse the person who has been taking my items? I talked to a pastor and was told no, and also others and was told no, but that I could bind them instead of a curse. You know, if somebody's taking my stuff, I'm gonna put a stop to it. I don't have to put a curse on them or anything else. I just kind of take care of business, Okay, you should do the same thing. You're a daughter of God. You act like it. Okay, go through I'm out of time. Hey, I love you all because you enjoy studying God's word most of all. God loves you for it. Brought to you by your tithes and offerings. If we've helped you, help us keep coming to you most of all. Hey, you stay in his word every day, and his word is a good day, even with trouble. Why? Jesus is the living word.
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The Book of Ezekiel. What a fantastic study, this Book of Ezekiel. The Book of Ezekiel that covers, if you would, those vehicles, those circular discs. In the Hebrew, it states very clearly that that whirlwind with the color amber traced back to the Hebrew, highly polished bronze. What an exciting thing that God's Word informs us on all things. Ezekiel, one of my favorite prophets of the Bible, probably more written, not probably, but absolutely more written on what will happen in the millennium age than even the book of Revelation. Ezekiel guiding you through it, what God will expect at the final battle, Armageddon and Haman Gog, recorded in this great prophecy. I know you're going to enjoy it, the book of Ezekiel.

the beast's followers? So this is a question that I've received quite a bit here lately, kind of touch base on it. As much as we sit here and we do works for God, there's the other side of that. There's people that do works for Satan. We're going to kind of talk about that a little bit today. We're going to find out the truth of who Satan is and how to identify those followers. Basically, what the mark of the beast actually is. Because whether people want to admit it or not, there is a real adversary at work. In this world, the Word of God declares in 1 Peter 5:8, "Be sober, be vigilant, because your adversary, the devil, is like a roaring lion. He walks about seeking whoever to devour." That is not symbolic of something harmless. That is a warning to be awake. It is definitely not to keep your eyes closed and not worry about it. Many are looking for Satan in all the wrong places. They're looking for something monstrous, something obvious. But the Bible says in 2 Corinthians 11:14 that Satan himself is transformed into an angel of light. Have you heard that light before? Yeah, we have. That means he doesn't always come looking dark. He comes looking right. And if he can appear as light, then his followers won't always look like enemies either. That's what the study is about. It's why it matters. Jesus said in John 8:44 that there are those who follow the father of lies. And in Matthew 7:16, he made it plain, "Ye shall know them by their fruits." What is those fruits? It's what they do. It's like what we do here for Christ, they do the same for Satan. It's not by what they claim. It is, like I said, by what they say. It's what they produce. So today, we're going to open our eyes through the Word of God. We are going to identify the works of the enemy, not by fear, but by truth. We do not fear. It's not by assumption. It's by Scripture. That is what we're going to learn by. Because God has never left his people without understanding. He has already shown us how the enemy operates, how deception works, and how to discern between what is of him and what is not. Believers are warned to stay watchful and clear-minded because the adversary, the devil, actively seeks. He wants to deceive. He wants to destroy. This sets the foundation for understanding not only how to walk in the Scripture, but also how to recognize the works and influence of Satan and those who follow his ways. With that in mind, we will begin by turning to 1 Peter 5:1. As always, we ask that Jesus Christ open our eyes and open our ears today that we might rightly understand his word and discern that truth from deception. So basically here, the goal of shepherding the flock is to strengthen believers so they can distinguish truth from error, meaning they can recognize what aligns with Christ's character and what does not. Jesus taught that by their fruits you shall know them. Walk in the Spirit and stay rooted in Christ while avoiding deception through spiritual maturity and that discernment. 1 Peter 5:1 reads, this is speaking of shepherding the flock, "The elders which are among you I exhort, and who am also an elder and a witness of the sufferings of Christ, and also a partaker of the glory that shall be revealed." Christ's glory has been revealed, and he now sits at the right hand of God. Yet that glory came through suffering, and in it he set the example for us to follow. Peter speaks as an eyewitness here, having seen both Christ's suffering and that promise of life.
He urges believers to take this truth seriously and follow faithfully. Verse 2, feed the flock of God, which is among you, taking the oversight thereof, not by constraint, but willing, not by filthy lucre, but of ready mind. This calls elders to shepherd and feed God's flock through his word. It's what we're doing today, not man's traditions. With sincerity, care, and willing heart, believers are also taught to stay spiritually alert. That's key. Discerning Satan's influence through the truth of Scripture so they may stand firm and walk in victory. And we will walk in victory. Verse 3. Neither as being lords over God's heritage, but being examples to the flock. This teaches that church leaders are to lead by example, not by control or pride. Any gift or ability or calling comes from God, not from self. So all glory belongs to him. True leadership walks in humility, serving faithfully, and caring for God's people according to his way. Verse 4. And when the chief shepherd shall appear, ye shall receive a crown of glory, what we just sung about, that fadeth not away. When that chief shepherd, the Lord Jesus Christ, appears, his faithful servants will receive that crown of glory. It never fades. As our shepherd, he leads us in truth and in peace, like still waters free from confusion, by following his example with humility, gentleness, and wisdom. We reflect his character and walk under his care, and we receive his blessings. Verse 5. Likewise, ye younger, submit yourself unto the elder. Ye all of you be subject one to another, and be clothed with humility, for God resisteth the proud and giveth grace to the humble. Younger believers are to respect their elders. We've kind of lost that a little bit in this day and age. And all believers are to walk in humility toward one another. God resists pride, but gives grace to that humble. Pride leads to downfall, as seen with Satan. But humility before God brings strength, guidance, and grace. Verse 6. Humble yourself, therefore, under the mighty hand of God, that he may exalt you in due time. We are called to humble ourselves under God's mighty hand, trusting him to lift us up in his time. True promotion comes from God, not self-exaltation. And even when he blesses us, we must remain humble. Remembering every gift comes from him, walking in him will show trust, love, and that confidence in that perfect wisdom. Verse 7, casting all your care upon him. Doing what? Cast all that care upon him, for he careth for you. We are called to cast those worries and burdens upon God because he truly cares for us. The Greek word melo shows his loving personal concern for his children. Rather than carrying anxiety alone, we are to trust him, knowing his care is rooted in his love and desire for a relationship with us. This next verse is why we came here. Verse 8, be sober, be vigilant, because your adversary, the devil, as a roaring lion, walketh about seeking whom he may devour. He's out there seeking just as much as Christ is working. He's working side by side, trying to detour as many as he can. This verse is a clear warning, not just about Satan himself, but about the spiritual danger surrounding those who fall in line with him. Be sober and vigilant. That means to be spiritually alert, clear-minded,
and watchful. Why? Because Satan is not passive. He is active. He is described as a roaring lion, which shows both his power and his intent to intimidate, deceive, and destroy. Satan does not work alone. Just as a lion hunts strategically, Satan operates through influence, through people, systems, and behaviors that oppose God's truth. Now, if you're one of God's elect and you let your guard down even a little, the adversary will try to come against you. That's why you must remain alert and vigilant. But at the same time, remember the authority given to you as spoken in Luke 12, verses 18 and 19. You have the power over your enemies. We don't have time to be careless because the adversary is always on that prowl. His evil spirit is on this earth. And yes, de facto, he's going to be cast out of heaven onto earth before that next trump. And he will deceive many. The deception will come from lack of knowledge, and Scripture warns that deception will come, especially in those last days. What is the root of deception? The lack of knowledge. Failing to know and understand that truth of God's Word. That's why it is so important to teach and understand the revelation God has given. When people are grounded in truth, they are far less likely to be deceived. But without that foundation, many will be misled, because the enemy does not come weak. He comes with power, influence, and presence that can seem convincing, even impressive, to those who are not rooted in Scripture. This is why we must be diligent in teaching that Word of God, rightly dividing it, and sharing its truth clearly. Every soul matters. If you can help guide even one person out of the deception, you've done the job. Remember, God cares for you, but you must remain sincere, alert, and watchful. The adversary seeks to take advantage of any openings, looking for those he can overcome completely. So to stay grounded in truth, stand firm in faith, and walk in the awareness God has given you. That is the most important, is to walk with God. With him by our side, we can't lose. Verse 9, whom resists steadfast in the faith, knowing that the same afflictions are accomplished in your brethren that are in the world. This teaches to resist the devil and to remain that steadfast in the faith. You are not alone in this struggle. Temptation and testings are common to all of us. The key? Stay firm, grounded, unshaken. Victory does not come through fear and panic, so don't be scared, but through steady, unwavering faith. When you stand firm in that faith, the enemy has no lasting hold over you. What a comfort that is to think, when you stand firm in that faith, Satan has nothing on you. You're protected by God. Verse 10. But the God of all grace, who hath called us unto his eternal glory by Christ Jesus, after that you have suffered a while, make you perfect, establish, strengthen, and settle you. The God of all grace uses trials to mature, strengthen, establish, and settle his people in faith. Spiritual maturity comes through trusting him during those hardships, allowing him to build that stability and endurance within us. As we walk sincerely in his will, God guides, protects, and keeps us grounded in his truth. So trust in Father. Verse 11. To him be the glory and dominion forever and ever. Amen. That's powerful. That's acknowledgement that all authority, power, and judgment belong to God alone. He is the righteous judge who rules over both this life and the eternal life.
To live pleasing to him is to walk in alignment with the one who holds eternal life. He delivers his people from present suffering and brings them into the fullness of that eternal life. Even Peter, who wrote these words, reflects this truth. Christ named him Peter, meaning a stone, steadfast and grounded. Yet Christ alone is the true rock and foundation of the church. Peter was strengthened to serve, to lead, and to help guide God's people in truth. Therefore, all glory and dominion belong to God now and forever. And it is by his authority, grace, and truth that we stand, and we will stand. Now, Satan's followers are not identified by any physical marks. You can't see him with the natural eye. There's no outward brand, symbol, or visible sign stamped upon the flesh to reveal who they are. Instead, the Word of God shows us that they are known by their spirit, their works, and the fruit they produce. Just as righteousness is revealed through obedience to God, deception and rebellion are revealed through actions, attitudes, and doctrine. The mark is spiritual, not physical. It's written in their hearts, in their minds, manifested through behavior. Therefore, we do not look for a visible sign, but we discern by truth, by the word, and by the fruits of their lives. So if you would, please turn with me to Revelation 13. We're going to pick it up about verse 11. If you would turn with me there, please. And this kind of comes down to, you know, talking about that physical mark and knowing, and I know that you've all felt this, when you're just around somebody that just is not right. And you feel it in your soul. The hairs stand up on your arms and on the back of your neck, and you just feel it. That is the spiritual discernment that we're talking about. If you let it come through you, you can feel when you're around people that just are not right. So we're going to pick it up with Revelation 13, 11, and it reads, "This is the second beast. And I behold another beast coming up out of the earth. And he had two horns like a lamb, but he spake as a dragon." This is describing another beast rising out of the earth. A figure representing a form of authority and influence. It has two horns like a lamb, meaning it appears gentle and trustworthy, even resembling righteousness, so much so that it can easily deceive those who are not discerning. However, the warning is what follows. How does he speak? He speaks as a dragon. Though his appearance suggests truth, his words reveal a different spirit, showing that outward image and inward reality that do not match. These horns symbolize power and influence, meaning this deception operates through authority, persuasion, rather than obvious evil. This is what makes it dangerous. It appears right while being false. Deception, however, only succeeds where discernment is lacking. Those grounded in God's word and spiritual alert are not easily led astray. The emphasis is not fear, but vigilance, truth, and discernment. The lesson is clear. Do not judge by appearance alone. We can't do that. Test everything, everything, by the word of God. Remain grounded in truth. Stay spiritually alert. Verse 12. "And he exerciseth all the power of the first beast before him, and causeth the earth and them which dwell therein to worship the first beast, whose deadly wound was healed." This is describing the second beast exercising that authority over the first, leading the world into worship
the beast whose deadly wound was healed. This presents a powerful picture of deception that is not only political, but deeply spiritual in nature. It's the false prophet working in the place of true Christ. It operates alongside worldly power, drawing people into false sense of peace, unity, and security. The danger is that it appears good and appealing, which is what makes deception so effective. Scripture warns believers not to be deceived. Not every peace is God's peace. It's a strange reality to think about. Not every peace is God's peace. But it's true. Not every spiritual claim is rooted in truth. This discernment is essential. The call is not to fear, but to remain grounded in God's word. Recognize counterfeit worship. Stay faithful to Christ alone. He is the only true King. Verse 13. And he doeth great wonders, so that he maketh fire come down from heaven on the earth in the sight of men. He will perform great wonders, even bringing fire down from heaven in the sight of men. It'll be a show. These are public and visible and convincing signs that can appear supernatural and lead many to believe it's the power from God. It is not. That's why the discernment is essential. Scripture warns that deception can come through signs and wonders strong enough to mislead those not grounded in truth. The danger is not only false teaching, but mistaking impressive displays for divine authority. The warning is clear. Do not be led by outward signs alone. Stay grounded in Christ. Remain vigilant. Stand firm in that faith, so the deception does not move you. Can you imagine the deception that's going to happen when this false Christ shows up and he's performing the exact miracles that Christ can? The majority of the world will fall for it. Be prepared. Verse 14. And deceiveth them that dwell on the earth by the means of those miracles which he had power to do in the sight of the beast, saying to them that dwell on the earth that they should make an image to the beast which had the wound by the sword and did live. This verse warns that many will be deceived through signs and wonders, being drawn toward that image of the beast. The focus is on how deception can spread wildly and influence many. Makes me think about what we do here. We teach the Word of God and we spread it across the world through that technology, through the internet, through satellites, spreading that word. But remember, Satan can use that just as well as we can. And when you're seeing those miracles, it's on the news, it's on the TV. Just stay rooted in God. An image in Scripture represents something set before people to be seen, followed, and trusted. Influence, whether true or false, spreads through what people continually watch, like the TV. The same means that can spread deception, used to proclaim truth, will proclaim evil. That is why God's word must be taught clearly and faithfully. The warning's simple. Many are misled because they do not test what they see. Appearance can persuade. Falsehoods can seem convincing without that foundation in Scripture. We need to get everybody we can in this Scripture. And like I said, if we can save one, we're going to go and save two. We'll make it happen. Verse 15. And he had power to give life unto the image of the beast, that the image of the beast should both speak and cause that as many as would not worship the image of the beast should be killed. Many will be delivered up. And the emphasis is not on open warfare,
but on deception. The figure of the Antichrist is portrayed not as an obvious destroyer, but as one who appears to be the Savior, offering peace, rescue, and deliverance. That is what makes the deception so dangerous. It's offering the same things. Hebrews 2:14 reminds us that Christ came to destroy the one who had the power of death. That is the devil. True deliverance is found in Christ alone. The warning is not merely outward persecution, but spiritual compromise, being drawn away from the truth through deception. Believers are called to remain faithful, grounded in God's word, and you want to discern their spirit. Those who are rooted in that Christ are called to stand firm, bear witness in truth, not in fear. Don't be afraid. We know what's happening. Stay in it. This is the verse that we came here for. Verse 16. And he causeth all, both small and great, rich and poor, free and bond, to receive a mark in, remember that, their right hand or in their foreheads. What is this saying? It says, in the hand and in the forehead. Does not say it's on their hand or on their forehead. What's in your forehead? It's your brain. The mark is simply the deception of thinking he is Christ. The mark of the beast. Let's look back at the commonly taught as the mark of the beast. They teach that there will be some kind of symbol, a barcode, a 666 tattooed on their head. Would this deceive anybody? It clearly stipulates here that it's in the forehead. We know what's in that forehead, the brain, the thinking process, your mind. It's what produces those works. Every Christian would recognize that 666, that barcode, and we'd turn around and go the other way. It's too simple. Satan is not dumb. The warning concerning the mark is not about something merely outward or obvious. The danger is far more subtle. The issue is allegiance. What occupies the mind directs one's actions. It's about being drawn into false worship and deception, rather than standing in the truth of Christ. Be sure and use your mind to make certain that you are not deceived in this end time. Those that are expecting this so-called beast to insist you wear a mark on your forehead, again, this would not deceive anyone. Every Christian would recognize it. We want to stand for the true Christ, for his word. As was warned, you hear, it is not a tattoo. It is not a mark. It's your mind. It's what you do. It's your works. The mark in the hand and the mind points to that something outward. It speaks of actions and the allegiance we talked about. What one does, what one believes. In that sense, it represents participating in the adversary's works rather than standing in God's truth. For the faithful, even being delivered up becomes part of a greater purpose. We are part of that greater purpose. We won't be defeated. So the focus is not fear, but faithfulness. Verse 17. And that no man might buy or sell, save he that had the mark, or the name of the beast, or the number of his name. This is showing the participation in that one world system, that first beast. In simple terms, it's warning the acceptance of the system and connected to the worship and the loyalty to it. You do not want to be loyal to that system. This deception is made appealing through those promises, through that peace, prosperity, and security, meeting needs in a way that feels complete and satisfying.
This is what makes it powerful. It does not appear threatening, but desirable. For believers, the issue is not material provisions, but worship. Allegiance belongs to God alone. And this becomes a test of faithfulness and discernment. The hour of temptation is effective because it appears through comfort and false security. But those grounded in God's word recognize that deception, and they refuse to exchange truth for the counterfeit. The call is clear. Remain steadfast. Do not sway. Worship God. Verse 18. Here is wisdom. Let him that hath understanding count the number of the beasts, for it is the number of man, and his number is 666. This religious so-called beast that came forward, it's Antichrist. It's Satan. Just like we were made, like he was made in the image of God and all the angels. So is this one made really full of beauty, lacking nothing, as written in Ezekiel 28? That's one of the reasons he is so deceptive, because he comes looking right, looking good. Going to be a handsome rascal, as Arnold would always say. This 666, some will teach that it will be stamped on you. Satan isn't ignorant. He won't be stamping numbers on foreheads. He will not make it easy. It's what's in the forehead. It's our minds. It's doing the beast work, spreading his message, not God's. God tells us his number is 666. That's what this whole book of Revelation is about. It's dividing God's word into seven parts, with an eight being new beginnings. But 666, the sixth seal, the sixth trump, and the sixth vial is the appearance of Antichrist. Should we be scared of this number? No, absolutely not. Should you change your tag number if you got 666 on it? No. Should you change your phone number if it's got 666 in it? No. We're not afraid of it. We're not afraid of it at all. We know what it is. And it makes us aware. Today, we will see that Satan's followers are not always identified by that outward appearance, titles, or religious speech, but by the works. Jesus warns in Matthew 7:15, beware of false prophets, which come to you in sheep's clothing, but inwardly they are ravaging wolves. Outward appearance can be deceptive, but fruit reveals what is truly within. The test is not profession, but practice. Not what is claimed with words, but what is shown through actions. A corrupt tree cannot produce good fruit. In this study, we're called to discern the fruit of deception, recognize false works, and understand that those who practice iniquity, even if they appear religious, are not following Christ, but they're following another master. So, if you would turn with me to Matthew 7, we're going to pick it up with about verse 15.

Basically, if you want to know who follows God and who follows Satan, you measure them by the word. So we're going to go to Matthew 7:15, and it reads, "Beware of false prophets which come to you in sheep's clothing, but inwardly they are ravening wolves." This warns that deception often comes clothed in that righteousness. False prophets may appear harmless. They are in sheep's clothing, speaking religious words, showing outward godliness, yet inwardly they are that ravaging wolf. Christ teaches that Satan's followers are not identified by that physical mark, but by those works. The fruits reveal them. False teaching, deception, division, hypocrisy, and leading others away from God. As Jesus said, "By their fruits ye shall know them," measuring actions, doctrine, and spiritual influence, expose what spirit they serve. Matthew 24 and Mark 13, Christ also warns that many will come in his name, claiming authority in religion, yet not sent by him. They may use his name, but they do not teach his truth. The call to discernment is clear. You ask, you seek, and you knock. Ask in faith, seek through God's word, and continue until understanding is given. Everything must be tested by Scripture. In a world of conflicting voices, the difference is found in the Word of God. By truth, every spirit and every work is made manifest. Verse 16, "You shall know them by their fruits. Do men gather grapes of thorns or figs of thistles?" This gives a divine test for identifying Satan's followers. You shall know them by their fruits. People are not known by appearance or religious claims, but by the fruits they produce. Their words, action, doctrine, and those works. Just as a corrupt tree cannot bring forth good fruit, deception and falsehood expose a corrupt root. Satan followers are known not by that mark, but by that fruit they bear. Christ uses of grapes and figs versus thorns and thistles shows a contrast between what nourishes and what harms. That's pretty easy. Between truth and deception. Good fruit gives life, thorns wound. Spiritual discernment is learning to know the difference. That's the lesson. You do not have to listen long to discern whether someone is bringing forth God's truth or error. By their fruits, they are made known. That's pretty simple. Verse 17, "Even so, every good tree bringeth forth good fruit, but corrupt tree bringeth forth evil fruit." This deepens Christ's teaching on that discernment. Works reveal nature. A good tree rooted in God produces righteous fruit, while a corrupt tree produces evil fruit. In identifying Satan's followers, Christ teaches us to look at their lives, their teachings, that they produce truth or deception, obedience or rebellion, peace or confusion. Though some may appear religious outwardly, their fruit exposes that root. False doctrine, hypocrisy, division, spiritual corruption reveal a source not planted by God. I've never had to endure this. I've been blessed enough to be in this church my whole life. I've been here since I was about 3 years old. But I've had friends and different people, you know, they tell you the story that, you know, I went through a divorce, or I went through this, or this happened, and I had to sit at the back of the church, or I had to take classes to be able to be allowed into their church building. And I'm like, whew, I think I'd turn around and walk out of there.
Again, what are they producing? What good does that do? 18. A good tree cannot bring forth evil fruit, neither can a corrupt tree bring forth good fruit. Did we cover that already? I think we did. We're going to go to 19. Every tree that bringeth not forth good fruit is hewn down and cast into the fire. Christ is speaking of judgment at the end of this age, the fiery furnace, when all that is corrupt is removed. A fruitless tree, it cannot stand forever. But how do you produce good fruit? We plant seeds around here, the seed of truth, the simplicity that is Christ. You bear fruit by sharing that truth with others. You strengthen them, you encourage them, and help them. Know that God loves them and calls them his own. That's how fruit is produced. Seed sown in good ground. How does a soul come to that truth? Just as Christ taught, ask, seek, and knock. Ask in that faith, seek his word, knock in perseverance, and he will open understanding. God desires his children to come to him, and when they do, truth takes root. Fruit begins to grow, and lives are changed. Verse 20, wherefore by the fruits ye shall know them. By their fruits ye shall know them. That is Christ's test of discernment. Not appearance, religious claims, or smooth words, but fruit. Spiritual discernment recognizes when something is not right. Test it by the word of God that is not suspicious, but discernment. Truth has clarity and harmony. Error brings confusion. Christ then leads into the warning. I never knew you. Showing that profession alone is not enough. That lesson is clear. Inspect that fruit. Test that teaching. Discern that spirit. Verse 21. Not everyone that saith unto me, Lord, Lord, shall enter into the kingdom of heaven, but he that doeth the will of my Father, which is in heaven. This reveals that not everyone who says, Lord, Lord, truly belongs to Christ. The true test is not profession, but obedience. Doing the will of the Father. Christ shows that some may be use religious language and appear devout, yet their works betray them. Deception, hypocrisy, and disobedience reveal a heart not submitted to God. Christ warns that false followers may hide behind religion, but obedience to God's truth distinguishes the genuine from the counterfeit. Their works reveal whom they truly follow. Verse 22. Many will say to me in that day, Lord, Lord, have we not professed in thy name? And in thy name have cast out devils? And in thy name done my many wonderful works? They will say, I went to church every day. I was told I was going to fly away with the first Messiah that appeared. Yeah, you worship the Antichrist because he's the first one that came and you were warned. God's word told you. You listened to prophets that misled you. One may profess Christ and appear religious, but the issue is whether one remains faithful to the true Christ and his word. The danger of deception is trusting human tradition over the simple teachings of Jesus. That is why Christ taught
that ask, seek, and knock, because you learn. You put in the work in this scripture so you do understand that the false Christ comes first. Those who remain true to Christ, steadfast in his word, have his promise and his blessings. He is the king, and those who are faithful belong to his kingdom. Do you belong to his kingdom? Do you have those blessings? I know you do. 23. And then will I profess unto them, I never knew you. Depart from me, ye that work iniquity. He says, I never knew you, because a profession with truth and obedience is empty. Christ warns that even those who appear religious, even teachers, must be tested by their fruit and their doctrine. Many may be deceived, which is why discernment matters. The call is urgent but clear. Remain grounded in truth. Today we will see that victory over Satan's work is not found in the flesh, but in walking in the Spirit. God's word teaches that when we stay in step with the Spirit, we do not fulfill the lusts of the flesh, nor partake in the works of the adversary. Galatians contrasts the works of the flesh with the fruits of the Spirit, showing a clear distinction between those led by the flesh and those led by God. This study reminds us that refusing Satan's works is not merely avoiding evil, but daily yielding to the Spirit, bearing righteous fruit, walking as those who belong to Christ. So if you would, please turn with me to Galatians 5. We're going to pick it up with verse 16.

And verse 16 reads, "This I say then, walk in the Spirit, and you shall not fulfill the lust of the flesh." Victory over the flesh is not found in our strength, but walking in that Spirit. When we follow the leading of God's Spirit, the desire of the flesh loses their power, and our lives begin to reflect obedience, holiness, and the works of God. Verse 17. "For the flesh lusteth against the Spirit, and the Spirit against the flesh. And these are contrary, the one to the other, so that ye cannot do the things that ye would." There's a continual conflict between the flesh and the Spirit. We all know that. The desires of the carnal nature oppose the will of God. While the Spirit leads us to righteousness, the inward battle shows why we must stay in step with the Spirit. So the flesh does not rule over what we say, think, and do. These flesh bodies, you know, they tend to try to lead us down the wrong path sometimes. And the only key to that is just staying in God's Word. Verse 18. "But if you be led of the Spirit, you are not under the law." A lot of people will take this and they'll preach a sermon, the law doesn't exist any longer. It's not what it says. We know because of what follows. You know the law, the Ten Commandments, as well as the other laws given by God. Not the ordinances and the ceremonies of the blood sacrifices. Those were all fulfilled with the cross. But the law is still very much in existence. Verse 19. "Now the works of the flesh are manifest, which are these: adultery, fornication, uncleanness, lasciviousness." 20. "Idolatry, witchcraft, hatred, variance, emulations, wrath, strife, seditions, heresies." 21. "Envyings, murders, drunkenness, revelings, and such like, of the which I tell you before, as I have also told you in the past, that they which do such things shall not inherit the kingdom of God." This gives a clear picture of the works of the flesh, the works of those walking contrary to God and following Satan's ways. These sins reveal themselves in immoral living, hatred, division, and rebelling against God. Christ taught, "We know people by their fruits." And these works identify those led by the flesh. Paul warns plainly that those who continue in such things without, this is the key, without repentance shall not inherit the kingdom of God. These are the works of Satan followers, seen not by that physical mark, but by the fruits of their lives. I want to jump back to that repentance, because that is the key, because Christ died on that cross, so we had that repentance. Because there's sinners all over the place that need that repentance. Now, these ones that are Satan followers, they could care less about that word repentance. 22. "But the fruit of the Spirit is love, joy, peace, long-suffering, gentleness, goodness, and faith." These are qualities that grow in those who are led by the Holy Spirit. That love, that joy, that peace. Unlike the works of the flesh, these fruits reflect the character of Christ working within us. 23. "Meekness, temperance, against such there is no law." When a person walks in the Spirit and produces this fruit, they are already living in harmony with God's law and His will. 24. "And they that are Christ have crucified the flesh with the afflictions and lusts." This is the

0: take advantage of that repentance and that forgiveness. 26. Let us not be desirous of vainglory, provoking one another or envying one another. What is vainglory? It's false teachings, something new that doesn't exist. The works of Satan follower is pretty simple. Christ died on the cross so that we could have forgiveness of sins. What he's done for us and made available today, even in a troubled world, to know you have that forgiveness and that blessings. God has not left us without discernment. Through his word and by his spirit, we can know the difference between the works of God and the works of Satan and his followers. May we live committed to discern the counterfeit, reject the adversary's works, and continue faithfully in the works God has ordained for his people. Let's go to his throne. Heavenly Father, we thank you for the truth of your holy word and for the understanding you have given us in this lesson. We thank you that your people are not left in darkness, but through discernment and by the fruits of men, we can know the difference between the truth and the deception. Help us, Father, to recognize the works of the adversary, not by looking for an outward mark, but by discerning the fruit and works that reveal whom men serve. Keep us walking in your spirit, grounded in your truth, bearing righteous fruit, pleasing in your sight. Protect us from that deception. Strengthen us to stand against evil and lead us always in the works you have ordained for us. We ask that you protect our military men and women in harm's way. We ask all this in Jesus' precious name. Amen.
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2: The Strong's Exhaustive Concordance of the Bible is an invaluable tool to the serious Bible student. The Strong's Concordance lists every word used in the Bible and every passage where the word utilized may be found in the Scriptures. With the assistance of a reference numbering system, the English reader may easily translate any word back to the original Hebrew, Chaldean, or Greek in which God's word was written. The Companion Bible is a unique study Bible. In addition to the text of the King James Version Bible, an extra wide margin contains a wealth of information not found in other Bibles. A system of structures or outlines employed by the Companion Bible will allow the readers to rightly divide the Bible. The use of these structures help the reader follow the subject matter, and therefore they are critical to an understanding of God's Word. The 198 appendixes found in the Bible cover a wide variety of topics and information which will enlighten your studies. The Companion Bible and Strong's Concordance are a must for the serious Bible student.

Hearing God's word with understanding will change your life. We hope you have enjoyed studying God's word here on the Shepherd's Chapel Family Bible Study Hour with Pastor Dennis Murray. 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Once again, that's Shepherd's Chapel, P.O. 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We invite you to join us for the next in-depth Bible study each weekday at the same time. Thank you for watching today's program, and God bless you.

Genesis 1:46, the first six chapters in God's Word. The world that was. Did you realize there was a world age before this one? Same old world, different age. The creation itself. When were the races created? You see, all the races were created separately, and you'll find that documented in these particular CDs. How and what was the sin in the garden? It will be discussed in this series also. This is a must for the serious Bible scholar, for if you do not understand how it was in the beginning, you certainly will never understand the end. I think you will find this series very rewarding and certainly will answer questions that no doubt you have always wondered about. Genesis 1:46. Hey, I know you're going to enjoy this series.

0: Welcome to the Shepherd's Chapel Network Family Bible Study Hour with Pastor Dennis Murray. Wisdom is understanding God's Word. Pastor Murray's unique teaching approach brings God's Word alive with meaning as he takes you on a chapter-by-chapter, verse-by-verse study of God's letter to you, the Bible. And now, here is Pastor Dennis Murray.
1: Good day to you. God bless you. Welcome to Shepherd's Chapel. Welcome to this Family Bible Study Hour. Ready to get back into our Father's Word here at the chapel? We invite you to get your Bible and join us if you care to. We're getting ready to have an old-fashioned Bible study here at the chapel. We're going to pick it up today, Judges chapter 5, verse 24. In this chapter 5, we find the song of Deborah, a song that seals the emotions of an event. And, of course, the event that this song celebrates or seals the emotions of is the victory over the armies of Jabin, including his captain Sisera. And God chose two women, two courageous women, to accomplish that mission. Deborah, of course, the judge and prophetess of Israel, and Jael, the wife of Heber, who took that tent peg and drove it through the head of Sisera, the mighty captain of the Canaanitish armies. And Deborah took time to write down this song, a song of remembrance, thanks, giving credit to God for the victory. And she started off pointing out how bad things had become in Israel before God raised her up to be a judge, to set things right and rule, Shaphat in the Hebrew tongue. And it was so dangerous, you couldn't get on the major arteries of the roads that were traveled because there were thieves and robbers that would take your possessions. If there were 40,000 soldiers in Israel, there wasn't one of those 40,000 capable of picking up a spear and a shield. It basically had become totally defenseless. And then worst of all, they started worshiping the gods of the people around them, the gods of the Canaanites, Baal, the gods of Moab and Ammon, Chemosh and Molech. The list just goes on and on and on. And I never could figure out why the people of Israel. God gave them the victory over the Canaanites, told them, I'm going to go before you and drive out the Canaanite out of the promised land. And what did they do? Well, number one, they didn't follow his instructions. His instructions were to totally annihilate the Canaanites. You don't live among them, because if you do, you're going to take their daughters to your sons for wives, and you're going to give your daughters to their sons for wives. And before you know it, you're going to have grandchildren that are half of Israel and half Canaanite. And as a result of that, you're going to start worshiping their gods. It all came true. Then Deborah turns her attention toward thanking the armies of Israel that answered Barak's call to war, Zebulun and Naphtali. And then almost in the same breath, she gets really sarcastic with Reuben. Reuben had great thoughts of heart. Why did you stay among the sheepfolds to hear the sheep bleeding, Reuben? Reuben stayed home. Dan stayed in their ships. Asher stayed on the seashore, the ports. They didn't answer the call. And she became very critical of them. So we're going to pick it up today, Judges chapter 5, verse 24, as we continue with the song of victory by Deborah. We ask that word of wisdom in Yeshua's precious name. As always, Father, we ask you to open eyes, open ears this day. Judges chapter 5, verse 24, and it reads, "Blessed above women shall Jael, the wife of Heber, the Kenite, be. Blessed shall she be above women in the tent." Why? Because she took courageously took the life of the captain of the armies of Canaan, that being Sisera. And of course, Heber and Jael were not Kenites. They were geographically located and resided among the Kenites, just as Heber's father, Jethro, who was the father-in-law of Moses, making, of course, Heber his brother-in-law. But they were both Midianite priests, which means that they were Adamic. Medan was the son of Abraham and Keturah, easily documented in Genesis chapter 25, verses 2 and 3. Verse 25, he, referring to Sisera, asked water, and she, Jael, gave him milk. She brought forth butter in a lordly dish. This means a noble dish. In other words, she went out of her way to make Sisera comfortable when he came into her tent. And he asked for water. She went one better. She gave him milk and put it in the good china, so to speak. She put her hand to the nail and her right hand to the workman's hammer. And with the hammer she smote Sisera. She smote off or through his head, temple to temple. She nailed his head to the ground. When she had pierced and stricken through his temples, note the plural on the temples. Verse 27, at, or in the Hebrew better translated, between her feet he bowed. He fell. He lay down at her feet. He bowed. He fell. Where he bowed, there he fell down dead. In Hebrew, this dead is destroyed. The terror of Israel, the leader of the armies of Jabin, the king of Canaan, taken out by a woman with a hammer and a tent peg. What a courageous woman she was. Now, some higher critics are quick to point out, well, how in the world did he fall down at her feet if he was sound asleep with his head laying on the ground and she nailed his head to the ground? Well, I think the explanation to that is that if you had asked Sisera the day before if a woman could kill him, he probably would have laughed at him and said, no way. He did fall from his mighty position of leader of the armies of Jabin, the king of Canaan. Verse 28, and we switch to Harosheth, the home of Sisera. The mother of Sisera looked out at a window and cried through the lattice, why is his chariot so long in coming? It's stuck in the mud, is the reason. Why tarry the wheels of his chariots? She's saying, where's my boy? What could be taking so long to defeat the armies of Deborah and Barak? 29, her wise ladies, these would be her servants in attendance, answered her, yea, she returned answer to her. This kind of loses it in the translation. What her ladies in attendance said was, don't worry, he'll be along shortly. He's okay. Sisera is not harmed in any way. They're probably dividing up all the spoil and the prey, and that's what's taking so long. But she would not hear their words and came back with the following words. Actually, these are the words of the ladies in attendance. Have they not sped? This in the languages means, have they not found damsels? Have they not divided the prey? To every man a damsel or two. To Sisera a prey of divers colors, a prey of divers colors of needlework, of divers colors of needlework on both sides, meet or suitable for the necks of them that take the spoil. That's what's taking Sisera so long, is that they're dividing the prey, the spoils of war, and dividing up the women. Well, it was the women of Israel weren't spoiled. It was the women of Israel, Deborah and Jael, who spoiled Sisera and the armies of Jabin's day. So let all thine enemies perish, O Lord. Deborah concludes her song of victory. But let them that love him, referring to Yahweh, be as the sun when he goeth forth in his might. And the land had rest 40 years. We start to see a pattern. When there's a good leader of the nation of Israel, things go well. The nation's blessed. There's plenty to eat. There's peace on every border. But then when the children of Israel, when the judge died, then the people would go back to their idolatrous ways. And God once again would raise up an oppressor to chastise his children, to straighten them out. And then when they got to the bottom of the barrel, the bottom of the ladder, they finally would look up and say, Father, we've sinned, forgive us. And once again, he would raise up another judge. We come to our fifth judge in chapter 6, a gentleman by the name of Gideon. Let's go with it. Chapter 6, verse 1. And the children of Israel did evil. In the languages, this has the article. In other words, they did the evil, referring to idolatry, in the sight of the Lord, and the Lord delivered them into the hand of Midian 7 years. He can redeem you, or he can sell you into oppression. Bullinger puts this 7-year period at between 1225 B.C. and 1218 B.C. if you take in the 110-year correction. And if you don't know what I'm talking about, make a note if you have a companion Bible of Appendix 50, which goes into the 110-year correction. And what happened was, for example, Jehoiakim, the next to the last man king of Judah before the Babylonian captivity, was king for 3 months, and he's credited with a full year. Then Zedekiah, the last man king of Judah, is also credited with the remainder of that year. So that cumulative over the centuries that the kings were over Judah and Israel, there was 110 years lost in the accounting. Is that a big deal? Probably not, but if you're a student of God's word, it should be something that interests you. Now, interesting to note, what you need to know is, too, that just 200 years earlier, Israel had thumped Midian's gourd. You can read about that in Numbers chapter 31. So just some 200 years later, Midian has raised up enough strength that they're a problem to Israel. Of course, if God is strengthening the enemy, it doesn't matter how strong they are. The strength is our Heavenly Father's. Midian, once again, Jethro, the father-in-law of Moses, was a Midianite priest. So we're talking Adamic peoples. They had mixed, we'll see. Verse 2. And the hand of Midian prevailed against Israel. And because of the Midianites, the children of Israel made them the dens which are in the mountains, and caves and strong holds. These dens in the mountains were where erosion had caused small gulches, if you will, or ravines. And the children of Israel were hiding food, anything that was precious, in these ravines and also in the caves, anywhere they could find that they could hide it to keep it away from the Midianites, because the Midianites, if they saw it, would take it. Verse 3. And so it was when Israel had sown, and they'd sown crops, that the Midianites came up, and the Amalekites. The Amalekites were Amalek was the grandson of Esau, so that's who we're talking about here. And the children of the east, probably descendants of Ishmael, Arabic nations, even they came up against them. The Amalekites and the children of the east obviously had mixed with the Midianites as they are now allies. And this, when they had sown crops, it doesn't mean that they would literally go in and steal the seed that was sown. They would wait until the crops germinated, the plants, and came to fruit and were almost ready to harvest. And then they would come and take the harvest before the Israelites could do it. There was a lot of people of Israel going hungry. Verse 4. And they encamped against them and destroyed the increase of the earth, the crops, till thou come unto Gaza. This is the extreme southwest part of the land. In other words, almost all of it. And left no sustenance for Israel, neither sheep nor ox nor ass. They stole the people of Israel blind. The people of Israel were hungry. They were starving to death. For they came up with their cattle and their tents. Obviously, they intended to stay a while. And why not? They were living well off of the Israelites. And they came as grasshoppers or locusts for multitude. For both they and their camels were without number. And they entered into the land to destroy it. There's a locust army in our future as well. You can read about it in Joel chapter 2 or Revelation chapter 9. But, you know, and this is a type for that locust army of the future, no doubt. And we'll be entering a land to spirit. They will be, the locust army will be entering into a land to spiritually destroy it. But have you ever seen a piece of land after the locust, actual physical locust, have gotten a hold of it? I mean, there is not one green leaf left on the trees. There's not one single blade of grass left. Locusts are capable of making a land desolate and destroying it. Israel was not prepared to do anything to protect themselves. As Deborah said, there were 40,000 men, but not one of them could pick up a spear or a shield. And Israel was greatly impoverished because of the Midianites. And the children of Israel cried out unto the Lord. Again, they get to the bottom of the ladder, and finally they look up and say, Father, we've sinned, help us. We'll turn away from the idols, from the gods of the heathens, if you will raise up a judge to deliver us. And it's always the way, and unfortunately, it's all too often that's the only time that God hears from some of his children, is when they need something. When they're out of money or out of food, then they turn to him in their desperation. But on the other hand, God had a pet name for Israel when times were good. You'll find it in the Song of Moses in Deuteronomy chapter 32. That name is Jeshurun. And every time that things were going well, Israel would say, look what we did with our hands. We made all this and built this ourselves. Aren't we wonderful? Get off on an ego. Look what I did or we did. And they're always on that ego trip. But then when they get cocky and they lightly esteem the rock of God's salvation, that's to say Jesus Christ, that's when bad things start to happen. And it's just a cycle. You can see it over and over and over. The people would sin. God would bring oppression on them. They would cry out to the Lord. He would provide a deliverer to free them. Of course, our deliverer today is Jesus Christ. Verse 7. And it came to pass, when the children of Israel cried unto the Lord because of the Midianites, verse 8, that the Lord sent a prophet unto the children of Israel, going to tell them why they have been oppressed for the last 7 years by the Midianites, which said unto them, Thus saith the Lord God of Israel, I brought you up from Egypt, and brought you forth out of the house of bondage. You were Pharaoh's slaves, making bricks out of mud and straw, clay and straw, for Pharaoh's building appetite. God saying, I delivered your fathers out of Egypt, out of bondage. Do you remember me? And I delivered you out of the hand of the Egyptians, and out of the hand of all that oppressed you, and drave them, referring to the Canaanites, out from before you in the promised land, this is talking about, and gave you their land. Not only did he give them their land, as it's written in Deuteronomy chapter 6, verses 10 and 11, he gave them houses, their houses, filled with good things. They didn't even have to dig wells. The wells were already prepared. The vineyards and olive yards were already prepared. What thanks did God get? Did they thank him and say, Praise God, all glory be to God? No, they started worshiping the gods of the Canaanites and those people that that had oppressed them. Why would you worship the gods of someone that wasn't able to defeat you in war? I never could figure that out about Israel. Verse 10, And I said unto you, I am the Lord your God. I'll add, do you remember me? Fear not the gods of the Amorites. That's one of the tribes of Canaan, in whose land ye dwell, but you have not obeyed my voice, as it states in chapter 2, verse 2 of the same book. God said, you have not obeyed my voice. What is this you have done? They have no answer. Verse 11. And there came an angel of the Lord. 99% of the time, the angel of the Lord is the Lord himself, manifesting himself in such a way that man can see him. He's in a different dimension, and unless he wants you to see him, you won't. And sat under an oak which was in Ophrah, that pertained unto Joash the Abizurite, and his son Gideon threshed wheat by the winepress, to hide it from the Midianites. Now, this Ophrah, this one is in Manasseh. There is also an Ophrah in Benjamin, as is listed in Joshua chapter 18, verse 23. Now, a couple things about this verse. First, let's talk about what does Gideon mean if you translate it. Well, it means the cutter down. And we're going to see what he cuts down in our next lecture. Now, most any community of any size would have a threshing floor. And that would be a flat, open area where people would bring their grain, whether it be wheat or barley or whatever, and they would take a stick and beat the grain out of the husks or off of the stalks, and the seed then would fall down onto the flat surface of the threshing floor, and then they had winnowing fans, they called them, that would blow the chaff or the husks away, and then they would take scoop up the grain off of the floor and use it to bake bread. Gideon is not on the threshing floor. He's down in a wine press, a recessed area. Well, what is he doing down in there? He's hiding from the Midianites and the Amalekites and the children of the east. He's trying to get enough grain threshed to where he can make a loaf of bread so he and his family would have a bite of something to eat. Verse 12. And the angel of the Lord appeared unto him, to Gideon, and said unto him, The Lord is with thee, thou mighty man of valor. Now, I can just imagine what Gideon is thinking at this point in time. He doesn't know who this individual is that walked up. I don't think he realizes yet that it's God Almighty. But irregardless, he's saying to himself, are you talking to me? You know, here I am trying to scrape together enough wheat or barley to make a loaf of bread. All this trouble has been on us for 7 years, and you're saying, thou mighty man of valor? I don't think Gideon considers himself to be a mighty man of valor, but I think what the Lord is promising him is that he's going to become a mighty man of valor, a promise of strength and courage. And Gideon said unto him, O my Lord, this word Lord is Adon in the Hebrew. It means sir. It can be a human or divine. Again, I don't think Gideon realizes it's the Lord at this point. If the Lord be with us, why then is all this befallen us? And where be all his miracles, which our fathers told us of, saying, Did not the Lord bring us up from Egypt? But now the Lord hath forsaken us and delivered us into the hands of the Midianites. And of course, the reason that God forsook them was that they had forsaken God for Baal, for Ashtaroth, for Chemosh, for Molech, for all the gods of the heathen nations. They didn't follow his commandments. There were conditions that God set for the nation of Israel to be blessed. They didn't meet the conditions. They failed miserably to follow his instructions. Verse 14, And the Lord looked upon him and said, Go in this thy might. And what is, you might say, well, what's Gideon's might? He's kind of crybabying it. Gideon's might is that he realizes his own weakness, and he also realizes the strength that Yahweh has based on the stories of his ancestors, how God did bring the nation of Israel out of Egypt. And thou shalt save Israel from the hand of the Midianites. Have not I sent thee? And that, my friend, is good enough to get the job done. When God sends you to accomplish something, don't question that he intended for you to do it. Don't back up. Take names and kick dragon. He has, you know, a certain number of folks, they're called his election, who are going to accomplish his will in this end time. When he gives you an assignment, don't back up, take name and kick dragon. Him saying that I have sent thee, that's good enough. And when the Spirit of the Lord comes upon one of the judges, I'll remind you, three things came upon them. Usually the ability to prophesy, to speak the word of God. Number two, outlandish amounts of strength and courage, extraordinary is the word I was looking for, and also the wisdom to straighten things out and rule the nation of Israel to where they don't get back into idolatry, which is what brings the oppression on them to begin with. Verse 15, And he said unto him, O my Lord, wherewith shall I save Israel? Behold, my family is poor in Manasseh, and I am the least in my father's house. I'm the youngest in my father's house, and we're poor. We see that Gideon is very humble, just as Moses was humble when God called upon him. Jeremiah was humble. Jeremiah chapter 1, verse 6, verse 16. And the Lord said unto him, Surely I will be with thee, and thou shalt smite the Midianites as one man. One person can make a difference. Gideon, the cutter down, the fifth judge recorded of in the history of the book of Judges, is going to be a difference maker. This is the same thing that God said to Moses in Exodus chapter 3, verse 12, and Joshua in Joshua chapter 1, verse 5, Surely I will be with thee, and surely God will be with you, the elect, as his Spirit, the Holy Spirit, speaks through you when you're delivered up before the Antichrist. Don't back up. Take names and kick dragon. Verse 17. And he, Gideon, said unto him, If now I have found grace in thy sight, then show me a sign that thou talkest with me. Perhaps I'm just dreaming all of this, is what Gideon is thinking. I want a sign from you if this is the case. Depart not hence. You wait here. I pray thee until I come unto thee and bring forth my present. In the Hebrew, this is minka, which is a meat offering, and set it before thee. And he, the Lord, said, I will tarry until thou come again. I'll wait right here. And Gideon went in and made a ready a kid, and unleavened cakes, and an ephah of flour. The flesh he put in a basket, and he put the broth in a pot, and brought it out unto him under the oak, and presented it. Verse 20, And the angel of God said unto him, Take the flesh and the unleavened cakes, and lay them upon this rock. I think the rock symbolic of the rock with the capital R, Jesus Christ. And pour out the broth as a drink offering. And he did so. He obeyed God. Of course, the rock here is going to serve as an altar. Verse 21. Then the angel of the Lord put forth the end of the staff that was in his hand, and touched the flesh and the unleavened cakes. And there rose up fire out of the rock and consumed the flesh and the unleavened cakes. Then the angel of the Lord departed out of his sight, a sudden disappearance of the angel of the Lord. This offering made by Gideon as a sign, of course, what was the sign? The sign was the miraculous taking of the offering in fire. And that always means that God has accepted the offering as well. So the angel of the Lord is committed, communicated his plan for Gideon to Gideon. We're going to see that Gideon's a little bit shaky still and a little leery that he is capable of accomplishing God's will. God chose Gideon for a reason. God chose you for a reason as well. Again, when you're called to accomplish his plan, don't back up. Take names and kick dragon. Don't miss the next lecture. We got a short message. We'll ask you to listen a moment, won't you please?
0: Genesis 1:46, the first six chapters in God's Word. The world that was. Did you realize there was a world age before this one? Same old world, different age. The creation itself. When were the races created? You see, all the races were created separately, and you'll find that documented in these particular CDs. How and what was the sin in the garden? It will be discussed in this series also. This is a must for the serious Bible scholar, for if you do not understand how it was in the beginning, you certainly will never understand the end. I think you will find this series very rewarding and certainly will answer questions that no doubt you have always wondered about. Genesis 1:46. Hey, I know you're going to enjoy this series.
1: Welcome back. We're glad you could join back with us. Let's have the 800 number, please. 800-643-4645. That number good throughout Puerto Rico, the U.S., and Canada. If you have a biblical question that you'd like to pose to be answered on the air, feel free to call that number and leave your question. Please don't ask questions about a specific individual, denomination, or organization by name. We teach God's word in a positive manner, throwing out negative about others, especially our brothers and sisters in Christ, serve no purpose. We simply won't do it. If you're studying via the internet somewhere around the world and not able to use that 800 number, your announcer at the end of the hour will give you our mailing address. Quite all right to mail your questions in, being the point. Got a prayer request? Well, you don't need a telephone number. We can do away with that. You don't need a mailing address. Talk to your Heavenly Father. He's there for you 24 hours a day, 7 days a week. Don't let it be like some of the folks in Israel that they wait until they're at the bottom of the barrel before they decide to talk to Father. Don't let yourself get in that situation. Talk to Him often. Make a little time each day to communicate with your Heavenly Father. We do have these prayer requests. Father, we come united as one in the name of your Son, Jesus Christ. Father, we ask you to look upon these. You know their needs, financial difficulties, illness, sickness, and families. Father, you know, if it is your will, a special blessing on each of these. We also lift up our military troops in harm's way around the world. Father, we also pray for the leaders of our nation. Father, watch over, guide, direct, touch, heal in Jesus' precious name. Amen and thank you, Father. All right, let's get to some questions, see what's on the mind of folks around the country. First up today, we have Clarence from California. 2 Kings 20. Hezekiah was given 15 years more to live. The sign that Hezekiah would be healed is the shadow of 10 degrees forward or 10 degrees backward. What does this mean? Well, you have to know what the 10 degrees was on. It was on the sundial of Ahaz, which was Hezekiah's father, probably one of the more rotten kings of Judah. He went so far as to close the temple, the sanctuary of God. But I believe it was Isaiah was sent to Hezekiah and said, the Lord heard your prayer and he's going to add 15 years onto your life. You see, Hezekiah didn't have an heir to the throne at that point in time. His son had not been even thought of yet. Hezekiah said, well, give me a sign that I'm going to live another 15 years. And Isaiah said, okay, the sign is that the Ahaz's sundial, the time is going to go forward or backwards. It's your choice. And Hezekiah said, well, it be no great thing for time to go forward. It always goes forward. Have the clock go 10 degrees back. That'd be like saying, have our clock today go back 30 minutes or an hour. Time doesn't go backwards unless God, and what does that mean? That means God is changing the rotation and the position of the earth in relation to the sun. So could you do that? I don't think so. MB in Texas. I have this question. My husband spent 2 tours in Vietnam and had done lots of bad things, including, he said, from one of the 10 commandments, thou shalt not kill. And he blowed up lots of people. Now he feels that he has sinned big time and showed and realizes he broke a couple of the 10 commandments. Now he feels he's doomed for hell Is this true? Of course not, MB. Tell your husband that the folks at Shepherd's Chapel say thank you for your service to our country. The soldiers, Marines, Army, Air Force, Navy, all the branches of the armed services who fought in Vietnam and Korea basically broke the back of communism. And killing in war is not premeditated homicide, which is the definition of murder in God's word. Tell your husband that he has done nothing to be ashamed of as far as defending our country and the rights and freedoms that we enjoy. Ray in Tennessee, I recently heard a Bible teacher say that during the millennium, the only people who are in their spiritual bodies are the saved, and all the rest are flesh and will be still producing children. He said that when Paul stated that in an instant we shall all be changed to our spiritual bodies, that the we means only Christians, believers who have been saved. Your thoughts, please. Well, 1 Corinthians chapter 15, verse 51 doesn't say some of the people will be changed. It says we shall not all sleep. In other words, we're not all going to die in Christ, but we shall all be changed. Not just the saved, all will be changed. In the following verses, we go on to learn that at the last trump, that's the furthest one out, the seventh trump, which is when Christ returns, in the twinkling of an eye, that's when our flesh is no more and we step out of our flesh into spiritual bodies. And this is Samuel in Pennsylvania. Where in the Bible does it say that man has the power to forgive sin? Matthew chapter 9, verse 6, the Son of Man, that's Jesus Christ, had the power to forgive sins. No other man has the power to forgive sin, only our Heavenly Father. Lee in Washington, first I would like to thank your ministry and your very helpful staff. Thank you for remembering our staff. We have a very hard-working group of employees and volunteers here at the chapel. Very few people accomplish a lot of work. We're very proud of them and thankful for them. I have a question for you which hopefully will be answered on your broadcast, or if you could send me an answer, it is very important to me. Don't ever ask for written response to questions. We simply don't have the time or staff. This is the only format for answering questions is right here on the air. Your question, the topic is regarding the Bitcoin. I had just heard of this type of currency and the popularity in which it is gaining. It is being considered as the one world currency. Is this the monetary currency in which the Antichrist is going to use in which to make purchases? No, the Antichrist will introduce his own form of currency. And the most important thing that you need to remember about it is that in order for you to obtain any of that currency, there's going to be a requirement. The requirement is that you worship him. God's elect will not worship him, will make do without any of his currency. And God will provide. Rhonda from Florida, what was the Urim and Thummim that they talk about in the Old Testament? Sorry if I misspelled this. Okay, no big deal. Your point got across, your question got across. You know, there's much written about the Urim and Thummim, about what it was used for, but there's very little written about what it actually was. The word Urim, and the transliteration is spelled U-R-I-M, the word itself in the Hebrew means light. light always symbolic or of truth. Thummim, T-H-U-M-M-I-M in the transliteration, means perfection. And of course the Urim and Thummim were kept in the ephod, which is a pouch that was attached to the breastplate that was worn by the high priest. And any time that Israel was about to make a major decision, such as whether to go to war against a particular nation or not, oftentimes they would consult of the Lord through the Urim and Thummim. The priest would inquire of the Lord, and the Lord would answer through the Urim and Thummim. Wiley in Virginia, where in the King James Bible does it say in the latter days knowledge shall be increased? I think that is what it says. Thank you and keep up the good work. You are a chip off the old block. Well, thank you for that. Oftentimes I feel I don't have big enough feet to fill the shoes that were vacated when Pastor Arnold Murray passed away, but I appreciate your encouragement. And this was from Wiley from Virginia, I don't think I said. Daniel chapter 12, verse 4 is what you're looking for, and it states there, seal the book to the end of time, and knowledge shall be increased. Again, thank you for your kind words of encouragement. Mark in Utah, since Esau chose to be born of woman rather than follow Satan, should we not consider that God loved him less rather than hate? So many of us are guilty of much more than giving up our inheritance. Esau forgave his brother just as we would have. All right, and I kind of understand what you're saying, but what you're not understanding, Mark, and for those of you who aren't familiar, in the book of Malachi and the book of Romans, God says, Esau I hated, Jacob I have loved. Now, God didn't hate Esau initially for what he did on earth concerning his inheritance, trading his inheritance, his birthright for a bowl of red pottage. What God

hated Esau for was what Esau did in the first earth and heaven age. He hated Esau from the time he was in his mother's womb. So there was nothing that he did in the second earth age in the flesh that caused God to hate him, other than giving up his birthright for that. What it was that Esau did in the first earth age, there's no way of knowing that at this point in time. Perhaps we will someday. James in Georgia, will God forgive Satan if he repented? I asked some pastors, some said yes, some said no. I agreed with the pastors who said no, and you are absolutely right, James. Ezekiel chapter 28, verses 17 and 18, where Satan is called the Prince of Tyrus. He was judged to be turned to ashes from within. That happens when he goes into the lake of fire. What happened was God raised the Prince of Tyre, Satan, to a cherub that protects the mercy seat. Well, he didn't want to protect the mercy seat. He wanted to sit on the mercy seat. In other words, he wanted to take Jesus' place on the mercy seat. He got puffed up. He got off on an ego trip, and God said, for that, I'm going to destroy you. You're going to be turned to ashes from within. Satan is the only entity judged to the lake of fire by name. Ilona, if I hope I'm pronouncing that right, in New Jersey. Is there a verse in the Bible that says chapter by chapter and verse by verse? Well, Isaiah chapter 28, excuse me, verse 10, it states precept upon precept, line upon line, and that means chapter by chapter, verse by verse. Eva in Louisiana, what is meant by the locust in Revelation chapter 9? My daughter and I have a disagreement whether they are men in battle or real locust. Well, they are Satan's locust army. They are real men. Revelation chapter 9, verse 7, their faces were the faces of men. Why? Because they were men. The other descriptions of them describe their ferocity, horses prepared for battle, the lion's teeth, which rip and tear. This locust army is also described in Joel chapter 1 and chapter 2 in the Minor Prophets. Leslie in Georgia, where is it written that the world is turned upside down, where right is wrong and wrong is right? I read it many times, but for some reason I can't seem to find it. Well, Isaiah chapter 29, verse 16, we'll get it said. It states there, surely your turning of things upside down. And it goes on. Also, Isaiah chapter 5, verse 20 states, woe unto them that call evil good and good evil. Silas and Paul were falsely accused of turning the things upside down, the world, as a matter of fact, upside down in Acts chapter 17, verse 6, because they were teaching the gospel of Jesus Christ. Mary in Indiana, was Joash's mother, Zebiah, murdered also by Athaliah, or where was she when Joash was hid by Jehoiada the priest and his wife, Jehosheba? Well, 2 Kings chapter 12, verse 1 documents that Zebiah was Joash's mother, but nothing else is written of Zebiah, the mother of Joash. Jehoiada and Jehoiada's wife, Jehosheba, had a lot to do with raising Joash and making sure that he stayed on the right track, at least for the first parts of his life, as long as he

0: of her. It says that she has broken the laws of incest, which is a violation of God's law and civil law. It doesn't say much for her at all. Carol in California, in the beginning, when God destroyed the earth because of Satan and his fallen angels, when he promised the rainbow, was that the first time or the second time of Noah's flood? What was the first time? Well, there was only one time that of Noah's flood. There was a flood of the earth prior to that, when and is recorded in Genesis chapter 1, but that was a totally different deal than the flood of Noah's time. And of course, the rainbow was a covenant, a promise, a contract that God made with the inhabitants of earth. The rainbow was a sign that he would never flood the earth again as he did in the time of Noah. Timothy from Washington. Years ago, I was baptized in a small church. It closed because the preacher was found to have affairs with young women in church. In the church I was baptized, is my baptism still good? God bless all. Yes, your baptism is good. You see, it's not the preacher, man or woman, who baptizes. It's the Holy Spirit. And as it's written in Ephesians chapter 4, verse 5, there is only one baptism. Your baptism stands irregardless. You see, it wasn't that your preacher, the one that was not very good moral standards, obviously, it's not what he did that saved you. Man cannot save man. Jesus Christ saved you. And your baptism was you publicly stating that you believe that Jesus Christ was your personal Savior and that he died on the cross, went into that tomb, and then came out. That submersion in the water, symbolic of the death, burial, and resurrection of Jesus Christ. Vanessa from Detroit, what's your opinion on global warming? Is there scripture concerning it? Yes, there is. God promised in Genesis chapter 8, verse 22, that there would always be a summer and that there will always be a winter. You know, the earth is going to be rejuvenated when the Godhead, the throne of God, returns to earth, as it's written in Revelation chapter 21, verse 1, and the following verses. Eric from Idaho, and this is a long question, and I just got the out-of-time sign, and so, Eric, I promise you'll be first up in our next lesson. I am out of time, and I want you to know that I love you a great deal. Why? Because you enjoy studying God's Word more in depth. You know that there was more to God's Word than you've been taught since you were a child. And you know what? It makes your father's day when he looks down and he sees you studying the letter he wrote to you, the Bible. We are brought to you by your tithes and offerings. If we've helped you, help us keep coming to you and to reach out to others of our brothers and sisters who are lost in this world of darkness. One thing most important, and it's this, beloved, you stay in his word every day. Every day in your Father's word is a good day, even with trouble. Do you know why? It's because Jesus, Yeshua, he is the living word.
1: 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We invite you to join us for the next in-depth Bible study each weekday at the same time. Thank you for watching today's program, and God bless you.

The book of James. James is a book that I know you'll enjoy because it is written, when you rightly divide it, to those that are scattered abroad. That's to say the 12 tribes, the 10 tribes scattered abroad, being very specific in your freedom of Christianity, the repentance, giving much personal instruction as far as controlling our thoughts and finding peace, and giving us those parameters wherein Christianity, defining those things that come from the Word of God. Example, that bitter and sweet water cannot come from the same spring. Well, from God's Word, you should not have both either. The practice of healing brought forth in this book of James. I know you're going to like it. James, that great book of instruction.

0: Welcome to the Shepherd's Chapel Network Family Bible Study Hour with Pastor Dennis Murray. Wisdom is understanding God's Word. Pastor Murray's unique teaching approach brings God's Word alive with meaning as he takes you on a chapter-by-chapter, verse-by-verse study of God's letter to you, the Bible. And now, here is Pastor Dennis Murray.
1: Good day to you. God bless you. Welcome to Shepherd's Chapel. Welcome to this family Bible study hour. Ready to get back into our Father's Word here at the chapel? We invite you to get your Bible and join us if you care to. We're going to pick it up today, 2 Kings 23, verse 21. And as we ended our last lecture, Josiah, the last righteous, pious king of Judah, was cleaning house. He desecrated the altar that Jeroboam offered idolatrous sacrifices on in Bethel. He was cleaning up the high places, cleaning out the temple, repairing the temple. He was getting things done. And I think he was a man on a mission, a king on a mission, better stated. You see, God had already told him that because your heart was tender, in other words, you showed mercy and cared about your people, I'm going to see that you, Josiah, go to your grave in peace. I'm going to spare you from seeing all the calamity that I'm about to bring upon Judah. And Josiah was doing his best to get the people of Judah to repent. He knew that if they did and meant it from their heart and in their minds, that God would not bring calamity on Jerusalem. But I'm afraid those who pretended to be repentant were just doing so to please King Josiah, because as soon as he's dead and passed away, which he passes away in this next lecture, but as soon as he's dead, the people go right back to the way that they were living under Manasseh and Ammon and Ahaz, I'll throw in there, idolatry worship, idol worship. Let's ask that word of wisdom in Yeshua's precious name. Father, we ask you to open eyes, open ears this day as we pick it back up with the reign of King Josiah. 2 Kings 23, 21, and it reads, "And the king commanded all the people, saying, Keep the Passover unto the Lord your God, as it is written in the book of this covenant." And 2 Chronicles chapter 35, verses 1 through 19, we have this Passover of Josiah's in much greater detail. And that further points to the fact that Chronicles is God's eye view of the events that came to pass, Samuel and Kings, man's view. Verse 22, "Surely there was not holden such a Passover from the days of the judges that judged Israel, nor in all the days of the kings of Israel, nor of the kings of Judah." Now that's saying quite a lot. And you may recall that Hezekiah had a Passover that was nothing to sneeze at himself. What was the difference? Well, you see, at the time of Hezekiah, they had to kind of bend some rules. Why? Because of the idolatry that Ahaz had brought into the house of God. Hezekiah did good in getting the doors to the temple open in the first year that he was there. There were a lot of people that were unclean, including Levites and priests who had gotten involved in the idolatrous worship of King Ahaz. And Hezekiah, you may recall, petitioned the Lord. He said, "Lord, I know these people aren't right to conduct and participate in the Passover, but just this once, can you make an exception and allow the people who are unclean to have the priest offer the Passover sacrifice for them?" And God allowed them to bend the rules, and it was a terrific Passover. When this says that there was no Passover held like Josiah's, what they're talking about is adherence to the law. They stuck to the letter of the law. Josiah became a bit fanatical about the law, but you see, they found the book of the law in the temple, and it's the first time he had heard the law read. Now he's going by the crossed T's and the dotted I's of the law, not deviating from the law on any points. Verse 23. But in the 18th year of King Josiah, wherein this Passover was holden to the Lord in Jerusalem, and I'm sure that as the Lord instructed on the feast days, particularly the Passover, the law was to be read to the people. Not everyone had the education to read, and the priest would open the books, the scrolls, and read the law, the Torah, to the people. It's kind of hard to follow the rules of God if you don't know the rules of God. 24. Moreover, the workers with familiar spirits, these are demonic spirits, evil spirits, and the wizards, and the images, and the idols, and all the abominations that were spied or found in the land of Judah and in Jerusalem, he did Josiah put away. He was zealous that he might perform the words of the law which were written in the book that Hilkiah the high priest found in the house of the Lord. He didn't just read the law, he did the law. And you know, there's a big difference. If you go to church and on Sunday morning, and if you're fortunate, you go to a church where the Word of God is taught, but then at that Monday, you're right back in the ways of the world. You're not a doer of God's law. And as it states in James chapter 1, verse 21, 22, it states there that you can't just be a hearer of the Word of God. You have to be a hearer and a doer of the Word of God, because if you're just a hearer of the Word, you deceive yourself. Verse 25. And like unto him, was there no king before him that turned to the Lord with all his heart and with all his soul and with all his might, according to all the law of Moses? Neither after him, and there would only be four following him, not one of them worth a flip, him arose there any like him. And that's quite a statement. It says a lot about Josiah and what a compassionate king he was. He tried to lead by example and get the people of Judah to straighten up their act and repent and turn back to the Lord to save the calamity that he knew was coming if they didn't. Verse 26. Notwithstanding, the Lord turned not from the fierceness of his great wrath, wherewith his anger was kindled against Judah, because of all the provocations, this word in the Hebrew is angers, that Manasseh had provoked him withal. In other words, Manasseh provoked God to anger. And many still of Judah still held those beliefs in their hearts and minds. As I mentioned a moment ago, when Josiah dies, the people of Judah instantly turn back to the idolatrous ways of Manasseh, proving that they truly had not repented. Consider the reproaches of Jeremiah and Zephaniah, the prophets that God sent, and others. And if you have trouble with why God would go ahead and bring the calamity upon Judah at this point, you need to read Jeremiah chapters 1 through 10, because God sent prophet after prophet, and they abused the prophets of God. They simply would not change their ways. It wasn't though that God didn't try. He tried again and again to get their attention. They just would not listen. They would not hearken. Verse 27. And the Lord said, I will remove Judah also out of my sight. And the also out of my sight in reference to the 10 tribes to the north. Decades earlier, they had gone into captivity to the Assyrian. As I have removed Israel and will cast off this city, Jerusalem, which I have chosen. And where did he choose Jerusalem? Ezekiel chapter 16, verse 8. He spread his skirt over this location. In other words, he married this location. And the house, the temple, of which I said, my name shall be there. And no more will it be there until he reclaims it, as it's listed in 2 Chronicles 35:20. That being when he returns as King of Kings and Lord of Lords. Now, this cast off the city Jerusalem, which I have chosen as Israel, God was married, as I mentioned in that verse, but in Jeremiah chapter 8, we learn that God divorced Israel because of her backsliding ways, and her sister Judah saw it, but refused to change her ways either. So she's going into captivity. Judah, at this point in time, on a collision course with the captivity to the king of Babylon, also a type for the Antichrist. 28. Now the rest of the acts of Josiah and all that he did, are they not written in the book of the Chronicles of the kings of Judah? Josiah was indeed a passionate, pious king. And, you know, he valiantly tried to save Judah from the same fate that came upon Israel, that Israel suffered rejection by the Lord. I think many obeyed Josiah out of fear because he was the king. Their hearts and minds were still with the idolatrous ways of Manasseh. 29. In his days, this means toward the last days of Josiah's reign, Pharaoh Necho, king of Egypt, went up against the king of Assyria to the river Euphrates, and King Josiah went against him, and he slew him at Megiddo when he had seen him. Now, Pharaoh Necho, the Egyptians going all the way north to Assyria, they sensed that the Assyrians were becoming weakened. Syria and the Medes had been making war with Assyria, and Pharaoh Necho felt like, well, this is a good time for me to take. We're also learn in the Chronicles that the Lord made Pharaoh Necho go up against the king of Assyria. In 2 Chronicles 35:21, it states that just prior to this event of Josiah being slain, that Pharaoh Necho sent ambassadors to Josiah and said, "What have I to do with you, thou king of Judah? I didn't come to make war with you. I came to make war, and the Lord told me to make haste." That's Yahweh told Pharaoh Necho to make haste to make war with the Assyrians. And Pharaoh Necho tried to talk Josiah into standing down and going home. Josiah wouldn't. He was slain. We covered in our last lecture, too, that the Hebrew word peace, shalom, also means those who die in battle. That is how Josiah died. Verse 30. And his servants carried him in a chariot dead from Megiddo, in other words, his carcass, and brought him to Jerusalem and buried him in his own sepulcher. And the people of the land took Jehoahaz, the son of Josiah, and anointed him and made him king in his father's stead. And And they also passed over Josiah's eldest son, Eliakim, who will get his shot before this is all comes to a conclusion. They also failed to, the people of Judah also failed to clear who they were appointing a king with Pharaoh Necho, who we'll see has a lot to say about who is the king of Judah and who isn't the king of Judah. 31, Jehoahaz was 23 years old when he began to reign, and he reigned 3 months in Jerusalem. And his mother's name was Hamutal, the daughter of Jeremiah of Libna. Now this is not to be confused with Jeremiah the prophet, although Jeremiah the prophet would state in Jeremiah 22 verse 11, he rightly called Jehoahaz Shalom, which if you translate Shalom, it means to whom it is requited or repaid, retribution you could think of. Verse 32. And he did that which was evil in the sight of the Lord, according to all that his fathers had done, all that his fathers, grandfathers, great-grandfathers, we're talking about Ahaz, Manasseh, Ammon, the worst of the kings of Judah. And again, just as soon as Josiah was out of the picture, the people turned right back to their idolatrous ways. The reason God did not change his mind about bringing calamity upon Judah. Verse 33. And Pharaoh Necho put him in bands, this is Jehoahaz, put him in bands at Riblah in the land of Hamath, this is not even in the land of Judah, that he might not reign in Jerusalem, and put the land to a tribute of 100 talents of silver and a talent of gold, considerable amount of money. But Pharaoh Necho was saying, whoa, now, not so fast. I'll tell you who's going to be the king of Judah. I'm the one who defeated Josiah, so I'll be the one who tells you who is going to be the king of Judah. Verse 34. And Pharaoh Necho, this is the king of Egypt, made Eliakim, Eliakim means raised up by God, the son of Josiah, king in the room of Josiah, his father, and turned his name, changed his name, to Jehoiakim, and took Jehoahaz away, and he came to Egypt and died there. Jehoahaz died in the land of Egypt after being taken captive. Now, raised up by God, well, not so much in this case. He was more raised up by Pharaoh Necho. And the fact that Pharaoh Necho changed his name indicates we're talking about Eliakim was in total subjection to the king of Egypt. The death of Jehoahaz, that it would be in a land away from Judah, prophesied by Jeremiah in chapter 22, verses 11 and 12, here being fulfilled. Verse 35, and Jehoiakim gave the silver and the gold to Pharaoh, but he taxed the land to give the money according to the commandment of Pharaoh. He exacted the silver and the gold of the people of the land owners, in other words, of every one according to his taxation, to give it unto Pharaoh Necho. Let me be king, and I'll collect your tribute for you, Pharaoh Necho. And, oh, by the way, we can continue paying you tribute as long as the Babylonians don't take us into captivity. Could you protect us for all this money that we're giving you, the gold and silver? Could you protect us from the Babylonians? 36. Jehoiakim was 25 years old when he began to reign, and he reigned 11 years in Jerusalem, and his mother's name was Zebudah, which means bestowed, the daughter of Pedaiah of Rumah. Verse 37 to conclude the chapter, and he did that which was evil in the sight of the Lord, according to all that his fathers had done. Judah on a collision course with the captivity to the king of Babylon. And remember, the king of Babylon, just like the king of Assyria, is a type for the Antichrist. And I tell you, there's a captivity coming in the future. It's a captivity to deception. You see, the Antichrist is going to return claiming to be Jesus Christ. Those who aren't educated in God's word aren't going to realize that he's a fake, and they're going to worship him. They're going to be in captivity to the king of Babylon of the future. We come to chapter 24, and we have the first siege of the king of Babylon against Judah. Chapter 24, verse 1. In his days, the his being Jehoiakim, king of Judah, Nebuchadnezzar, king of Babylon, came up, and Jehoiakim became his servant 3 years. Then he turned and rebelled against him. It states in Jeremiah chapter 25, verse 9, the Lord says, I will bring Nebuchadnezzar, my servant, against Judah. So not only is Jehoiakim rebelling against Nebuchadnezzar, he's rebelling against the servant of Yahweh, in effect, rebelling against Yahweh himself. Verse 2. And the Lord sent against him, Jehoiakim and Judah, bands of the Chaldees and bands of the Syrians. These are marauding bands of soldiers. And bands of the Moabites and bands of the children of Ammon, and sent them against Judah to destroy it, according to the word of the Lord, which he spake by his servants, the prophets. And God uses whomsoever he chooses to chastise his people, to accomplish his will, and all subject to Nebuchadnezzar. I think it's interesting to note, too, that God sent these bands of the Chaldees. That's the Babylonians spoke a dialect of Chaldee. I think there are five different dialects of the Chaldees. So we're talking about the Babylonians, the Syrians, the Moabites, the Ammonites. Many of these peoples were totally under Judah's thumb, or Israel's thumb, better said, under King David and King Solomon. They control these lands. Now you have the soldiers of these lands attacking what's left of Judah. And after everyone's been taking and taking and taking, there's not much left in Judah. Verse 3, surely at the commandment of the Lord came this upon Judah, to remove them out of his sight for the sins of Manasseh, according to all that he did. Probably the worst and most evil king of Judah. And I can just hear some saying, well, it sure sounds like the children are being punished for the sins of the father, Manasseh. Not the case. You see, the people, just as quick as Josiah was dead, they returned to their idolatrous ways. I believe with all my heart that if Judah had repented, in fact, God told them through the prophet Jeremiah, it's save yourself, change your ways, it's not too late. But then there came a time when it was too late, and it wasn't because solely of the sins of Manasseh that Judah fell. It was the sins of all the people of Judah. The children aren't punished for the sins of their fathers. Verse 4. And also for the innocent blood that he shed, for he filled Jerusalem with innocent blood, which the Lord would not pardon. Jeremiah chapter 15, verse 1, Jeremiah, the Lord tells Jeremiah, if Samuel and Moses themselves, the two greatest men intercessors of biblical times, if they besought me to change my mind concerning what I was going to do to Judah, I wouldn't hear them. I wouldn't change my mind. Verse 5. Now the rest of the acts of Jehoiakim and all that he did, are they not written in the book of the Chronicles of the kings of Judah? And yes, they are. The very last chapter of 2 Chronicles, the 36th chapter. So Jehoiakim slept with his fathers, and Jehoiakim, his son, reigned in his stead. Jehoiakim means Yahweh will establish, not so much this time. In fact, in Jeremiah 22, God changed his name from Jehoiakim to simply Kaniah. Jehoiakim means Yahweh will establish. Kaniah means established. In other words, Jehoiakim was not worthy to have Yahweh will be part of his name. Verse 7. And the king of Egypt came not again any more out of his land, for the king of Babylon had taken from the river of Egypt, this being the Nile, unto the river Euphrates, all that pertained to the king of Egypt. Judah certainly won't be able to depend on Pharaoh, the king of Egypt, to protect them any longer. Verse 8. Jehoiakim was 18 years old when he began to reign. Chronicles states that he was 8 years old. I believe 18 is more accurate because of what we're about to read. More on that in a moment. And he reigned in Jerusalem 3 months. And his mother's name was Nehushta, the daughter of Elnathan of Jerusalem. You might recall Hezekiah destroyed the brass serpent that from the time of Moses had been made, and he called it Nehushtan, which means a piece of brass. Ezekiel chapter 19, verses 6 and 7, it states there that this one Jehoiakim became a young lion, learned to catch the prey, and widows weren't even safe from this one. I think 18 is more an age where you would expect someone to be a young lion, learn to catch the prey, and not even widows would be safe. Verse 9. And he did that which was evil in the sight of the Lord, according to all that his father had done, all that Jehoiakim had done. The second siege of Judah, and Judah will go into captivity. Verse 10. At that time, the servants of Nebuchadnezzar, king of Babylon, came up against Jerusalem, and the city was besieged. This time Jerusalem will fall. Verse 11. And Nebuchadnezzar, king of Babylon, came against the city, and his servants did besiege it. Nebuchadnezzar giving it his own personal attention this time. Verse 12. And Jehoiakim, the king of Judah, went out to the king of Babylon. He didn't go out to meet him in war. He went out to surrender. He and his mother and his servants and his princes and his officers and the king of Babylon took him in the 8th year of his reign, the 8th year since his father gave him the power. And again, he went out to surrender, not to fight. Jehoiakim, Kaniah, as God would call him, thought, let's do just like you did with dear old dad. I'll stay on my throne and act like I'm the king of Judah, and I'll collect gold and silver from the people of Judah and send it to you. Not this time. Verse 13. And he carried out thence all the treasures of the house of the Lord, and the treasures of the king's house, and cut in pieces all the vessels of gold which Solomon, king of Israel, had made in the temple of the Lord, as the Lord had said. And when did the Lord say that this was going to happen? Well, we covered it in 2 Kings chapter 20, verse 17, not that long ago, when Hezekiah was delivered from his illness. You remember the Babylonians sent ambassadors to Jerusalem to Hezekiah to give him gifts. And it's written there that Hezekiah showed them all the treasures in the king's house, all the treasures in the house of God, all the weapons that he had in his armory. In other words, saying, here's what all I have and here's what I have to protect it with. You remember Isaiah, the prophet of God, came to Hezekiah and said, who were these people? And of course, God and Isaiah knew. And he said, well, they were from Babylon, and they're really nice people. They think I'm great, and they think I have a lot of cool stuff. Isaiah thought that what he had done was very stupid. So did the Lord. The Lord told Hezekiah through Isaiah that the Babylonians will come, and they will take everything. They're going to wipe Jerusalem as a man wipes his plate, wiping it clean and turning it upside down. Well, Nebuchadnezzar not only wiped Jerusalem's plate, he took their plate with him when he went back to Babylon. Verse 14, and he carried away all Jerusalem and all the princes and all the mighty men of valor. That was another prophecy of Isaiah, that your sons, the sons of Judah, will serve as chamberlains, eunuchs, in the Babylonians' court. Shadrach, Meshach, and Abednego, and Daniel come to mind. Even 10,000 captives, and all the craftsmen and smiths, none remain save the poorest sort of the people of the land. No one capable of leading a rebellion against the Babylonians. He basically decapitated Judah. He took the best, the most promising of the people, people who had extraordinary intelligence, extraordinary skills, and left the basest of the people to live in the land of Judah. The rest carried away to captivity. Verse 15, and he carried away Jehoiakim to Babylon, and the king's mother, and the king's wives, and his officers, and the mighty of the land, those carried he into captivity from Jerusalem to Babylon, Judah in captivity. One more verse and we'll stop for the day. And all the men of might, even 7,000, and craftsmen, and smiths, 1,000, all that were strong and apt for war, even them the king of Babylon brought captive to Babylon. And Jeremiah prophesied these things. There was a false prophet there named Hananiah. You can read about this in Jeremiah 28. And Jeremiah was telling the people what was going to come to pass as far as the king of Babylon. Hananiah prophesied in 2 years all that was taken from Jerusalem, including the people, would return to Jerusalem. And Jeremiah very sarcastically said, amen. And then he proceeded to tell Hananiah that because he had been a false prophet, that he would die within a year. 2 months later, Hananiah was no longer among the living in the flesh on earth. We're going to finish the kings in our next lecture, the final king of Judah coming up, his name Mattaniah. Once again, they'll change his name to Zedekiah. Don't miss the next lecture as we end the kings. We've got a short message. We'll ask you to listen a moment, won't you please?
2: The book of James. James is a book that I know you'll enjoy because it is written, when you rightly divide it, to those that are scattered abroad. That's to say the 12 tribes, the 10 tribes scattered abroad, being very specific in your freedom of Christianity, the repentance, giving much personal instruction as far as controlling our thoughts and finding peace, and giving us those parameters wherein Christianity, defining those things that come from the Word of God. Example, that bitter and sweet water cannot come from the same spring. Well, from God's Word, you should not have both either. The practice of healing brought forth in this book of James. I know you're going to like it. James, that great book of instruction.
1: Welcome back. We're glad you could join back with us. Let's have the 800 number, please. 800-643-4645. That number good throughout Puerto Rico, the U.S., and Canada. If you have a biblical question that you'd like to pose to be answered on the air, feel free to call that number and leave your question. We do ask that you not ask questions about a specific individual, denomination, or organization by name. We try to teach God's Word in a positive format. Throwing out negative about others by name serves no purpose. We simply won't do it. We'll let God's Word do the teaching, correcting, and healing. If you're studying via the internet somewhere around the world that's unable to use that 800 number, your announcer at the end of the hour will give you our mailing address. Quite all right to mail your questions in, being the point. Got a prayer request? Well, you don't need a telephone number. We can do away with it. You don't need a mailing address. Your Heavenly Father is there for you 24 hours a day, 7 days a week. And you know what? Your Father loves you. He may or may not love what you're doing, but He does love you. Revelation chapter 4, verse 11, we learned that God created all things, that includes you, for His pleasure. And what have you done to pleasure your Father? Well, how can I pleasure Father, Pastor Murray? Well, you can tell Him that you love Him. You can talk to Him in prayer. You can ask Him for His help when you have tough decisions in your life. He loves to be a father to you. He wants you to be His child. We do have these prayer requests. Father, we come united as one in the name of Jesus Christ, our Lord. Father, we ask You to look upon these. You know their needs. If it is Your will, a special blessing on each of these. And we also lift up our military troops who are in harm's way around the world. Father, watch over, guide, direct, touch, heal. In Jesus' precious name, amen, and thank You, Father. All right, let's get to some questions, see what's on the minds of folks. James in North Carolina is first up. Is there any way you could send me a certificate to show you are my church? And no, we don't keep church rolls, and we don't provide membership certificates. You know what, James and others, what the important place for your name to be is in the book of life. That's what really matters. It doesn't matter what church, no matter what shingle they hang on the door as the name of their church. As long as your name is in the book of life, that's what you should be shooting for. But we don't offer certificates of membership. Linda in California, where can I find the two Adams? And the two Adams are mentioned in the New Testament, 1 Corinthians chapter 15, verse 45, where it states the first man, Adam, was made a living soul. And that, of course, is referring to Eth Ha'adam in the Hebrew language, the Adam who was formed of the clay in Genesis chapter 2. And then in 1 Corinthians 15, 45, it goes on to say the last man, Adam, was made a quickening spirit. The last man, Adam, of course, is referring to Jesus Christ. To quicken is one that means to make alive. And Jesus can make you alive eternally through your belief on Him. Jack in Tennessee, my question, I was listening to a preacher preach on tithing, and he, of course, said the first 10% belongs to God, and there, what after was given from your heart, but he also, in his message, brought out that Eve robbed God of his tithes by eating of the tree of knowledge of good and evil. I don't understand how that can be brought in with tithing, much less of how Eve was robbing God of his tithes by eating of the fruit. Now, this is one of the most absurd things I've ever heard reported that a preacher said. I don't understand what he said either. He knew Eve had done something wrong. He just didn't quite understand what it is that Eve had done wrong. So he said she failed, she robbed God of his tithes by eating of the tree of knowledge of good and evil. Again, that's absurd. What Eve did was she ate of the tree of knowledge of good and evil, all right, but that means she had sexual intercourse with Satan, and a child was the result. His name was Cain. 2 Corinthians chapter 11, verse 3 in the New Testament, Paul tells us that he doesn't want you to be beguiled like Mother Eve was beguiled by the serpent. You check out that word beguiled in the New Testament, and it means expatio in the Greek language. It means wholly seduced. That's what Satan did. He seduced Eve. Eve did not rob God of tithes in doing so. Peggy from Ohio, I have been watching your program on TV for a year or more. I watch around 1 to 3 p.m. Let's get to your question. I'm having trouble understanding about the mark of the beast. I do know I don't want to take it, but I just don't understand all about it. My church preaches that it is a mark on your forehead, but I have heard you say it is in your mind. Please try to help me to understand this. Well, I hope that you've ordered our free introductory offer, The Mark of the Beast. It's the free CD. The telephone call to request it is free. The CD is free. The postage is free. So be sure that you've done that, Peggy, if you haven't. The Mark of the Beast is opposite of the seal of God. The seal of God, Revelation chapter 9, verse 4, if you're sealed with the word of God in your mind, you're not going to be deceived by Satan. And Satan can't harm one hair on your head. The mark of the beast, on the other hand, we find in Revelation chapter 13, verse 16. And it states there, it's in the forehead. What's in your forehead? Behind your forehead is your brain. You know, they could tattoo the number of the beast, 666, all over your physical body, and it wouldn't change the way you think. So that's the mark of the beast is not a mark on the body. Edward in Ohio, and thanks for your comments. I also have a question in Matthew chapter 2, verse 11. The wise men presented unto the young child Jesus three gifts, gold, frankincense, and myrrh. What is the meaning of the three gifts, if there is a meaning, or what does the three gifts represent? Well, they were common gifts at that point in time, especially for a king, and that's what they were honoring. A king is born, Messiah had been born, and they knew the prophecies of old. Some say that there were three wise men because that they brought the three gifts, the frankincense, the gold, and the myrrh. Three gifts, three wise men. Dalton in Texas, please explain Isaiah 65, verse 5. And verse 5 talks about those who claim to be holier than thou. In verse 4, it talks about those who eat swine's flesh, and then it includes those and those who are holier than thou, and God says they're like smoke in my nose. Have you ever gotten smoke in your nose? It hurts, and it's very annoying, and that's what God thinks about those who eat swine's flesh and those who have a holier-than-thou attitude. Shirley in Arkansas, how do I approach being blackballed by my family because of my beliefs? 2 Thessalonians chapter 3, verses 14 and 15. That's 2 Thessalonians 3, 14 and 15 should help you, Shirley. And it states, those who obey not this epistle, meaning the word of God, note that man and have no company with him. And then verse 15 goes on to say, but don't count him as an enemy, admonish him or warn him as a brother. Sterling in Florida, I thought I heard you say that black people came from two different races of people. If so, where in the Bible is this? And you misunderstood, Sterling. God created all the races of the that we have on earth today in Genesis chapter 1, verse 26, and the following verses, where he said, let us make man in our image. And in verse 31, the last verse of Genesis chapter 1, God saw everything that he created, and it was good. He was pleased. Then in chapter 2 of Genesis, Eth Ha'adam, the man Adam, was created, and that was a different race of people altogether. Black people certainly did not come, as is falsely taught by many, that the black race is a result of the curse they say that God placed on Canaan as a result of Ham's incestuous affair with his mother in Genesis chapter 9. But God didn't curse Canaan. Noah cursed Canaan. Why? Because his son had an incestuous affair with his wife. Canaan was born the result of that. Noah sent Canaan away. He didn't want to be reminded every day of that incestuous affair. Rich in Florida, do you anoint the prayers with the oil of our people on the television broadcast before you pray over them? And no, we don't.

Eddie in Kentucky. I appreciate you answering Bible questions on Shepherd's Chapel. You're welcome. Are there going to be dogs in heaven? Revelation chapter 22, verse 15. If I understand this verse, it says no dogs in heaven. Please explain. I enjoy watching Shepherd's Chapel and the way you explain the Bible and answer questions. And thank you. And you're welcome, Eddie. And you're misunderstanding Revelation 22:15. Number one, people assume that John is still in heaven on Revelation 22. John's no longer in heaven by the time you get to Revelation 22. He's back on the Isle of Patmos in the year 795 A.D. at that point in time when he says there are dogs without. He means that they were flesh dogs. And in other words, he was back in the flesh himself. Whereas in Revelation chapter 1, along about verse 10 or 11, we learn that John was taken in the spirit from Patmos to the Lord's day. That means he was taken out of his flesh body because flesh and blood cannot enter the kingdom of God. 1 Corinthians 15, verse 50. Janus in Nebraska, where did the Assyrians come from? Where is their land at? Is it up like nowadays the border of Turkey or the northern border of Iraq? Assyria, I think you would be safe in saying that it's the land of Turkey today, Armenia, possibly part of it, even part of Russia, part of it. If you took a map today and you found the Black Sea and on the west and the Caspian Sea on the east, the land between those two and a little bit south of that, a little bit north of that as well, would be the land of Assyria. David in Michigan, Jesus said, "You are a lawyer. What does the law say? And where can I find that in the Bible?" You'll find that you're kind of paraphrasing what Jesus said, but what you're talking about, you'll find David in Luke chapter 10, verse 24 and 25. And the scripture lawyers were tempting Jesus there and asked him a question about the law, and he said, "You're a lawyer, aren't you? What does the law say?" It will answer your question, in other words. Jesus also often answered questions with a question. Joy in Michigan, where can I find the lineage of Ishmael in the Bible? You won't, other than in Genesis chapter 17, verse 20, where God instructed Ishmael, "I will make him fruitful and will multiply him exceedingly. 12 princes shall he beget." I believe Ishmael was the patriarch of the Arabic nations of today. Todd in Iowa. For the younger viewers, would Dennis break out the dinosaur tooth and explain its significance as far as the earth ages are concerned? Well, let me see if it's still here. I'm going to have to look over on this side. You know what? They've taken that tooth and put it in the display case in the lobby. So I promise you tomorrow I'll have the dinosaur tooth and we'll explain the significance of the earth ages to it. Brenda in North Carolina, is there a chance we will feel sadness in heaven? And I don't think there's any way. Why? Revelation chapter 21, verse 4 tells us that there will be no more death, there will be no more sorrow, no more crying, and no more pain. That sounds like a place that there's nothing to be sad about to me. Hazel in Tennessee, was the Garden of Eden here on earth or in heaven? If on earth, do you know where? Well, it was on earth, definitely.

0: the Bible about people gambling and playing the lottery. Well, gambling in God's word is referred to as casting lots, as the Roman soldiers cast lots for the garments of Jesus while he was dying on the cross. We teach here at Shepherd's Chapel that, you know, if you have entertainment money and you find gambling or lottery to be entertaining, that there's nothing wrong with that. Where it becomes a problem is when you start spending the rent money or the grocery money or the kids' college fund at the casino. Then there's a problem. Mary in Indiana, where in the Bible does it say that Jesus had brothers and sisters? Well, he had half-brothers and half-sisters. Joseph wasn't the husband to Mary, the mother of Jesus, was not his biological father. Matthew chapter 13, verse 55, the half-brothers of Jesus are mentioned by name. James, the writer of the book of James in the New Testament, Joseph, Simon, and Judas, not to be confused with Judas Iscariot. In verse 56, it goes on to say he had sisters, half-sisters, as well. They are not named or numbered. Joyce in Arkansas. Where in the Bible does it say we will be of one gender? Well, I think Matthew chapter 22, verse 30 gets it said. And there Jesus says in the resurrection, they neither marry nor are given in marriage, but are as the angels of God. And you know, when you talk about at that point in time, when Christ has returned, we will all be female. We'll all be the bride of Christ. Brenda in Texas, I'm on an oxygen machine and can't breathe without it. Will God hold it against me not going to church? I do listen and watch Shepherd's Chapel. No, God knows your situation better than anyone. And when you study with the Shepherd's Chapel, you're in church, and there's no question about that. Wherever two or three are gathered together in his name, he's there in the midst of us as well. We are definitely gathered in his name. I'm out of time. I love you all a great deal because you enjoy studying God's word in depth. Our Heavenly Father loves you as well. When he looks down from heaven and he sees you reading the letter that he wrote to you, it makes his day. We are brought to you by your tithes and offerings. If we've helped you, help us keep coming to you and to reach out to others as well. One thing, though, that's most important, beloved, and it's this. You stay in his word every day. Every day in your Father's word is a good day, even with trouble. Do you know why? It's because Jesus, Yeshua, he is the living word.
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You need to know what the Mark of the Beast is. As it's written in Revelation chapter 13, verse 8, many will be deceived. Christ said in Mark 13, 23, "Behold, I have foretold you all things." 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Don't be deceived by Satan.

0: Welcome to the Shepherd's Chapel Network Family Bible Study Hour with Pastor Arnold Murray. Wisdom is understanding God's Word. Pastor Murray's unique teaching approach brings God's Word alive with meaning as he takes you on a chapter-by-chapter, verse-by-verse study of God's letter to you, the Bible. And now here is Pastor Arnold Murray.
1: Good day to you. God bless you. Say welcome to the Shepherd's Chapel. Welcome to this family Bible study hour. Ready to get back in our Father's Word. Book of Exodus. Many people call it the going out. I call it the coming home. It is a pattern of how it will be at the end when we enter the promised land. That is to say, the land God's taking us into, the millennium time, which is a time of teaching. We've been covering quite in detail the tabernacle. Everything, every piece of furniture had a meaning in the tabernacle. The complete sum being with all combined, it was a way to communicate with God. And if you lose that, if you lose the way to communicate with God throughout the scripture, you're in a heap of hurt. And naturally, this was only a schoolmaster of what it would be when Christ would become these things. He said, you destroy this temple, tabernacle, I'll rebuild it in 3 days, meaning he resurrected and put together the Christian body, which is now, and that veil in this temple was rent from top to bottom, where you don't need a high priest even. You can just walk right in. You can talk to the Father. That being the purpose, to communicate with Almighty God. So we had come to chapter 35, and we stopped at verse 33. We're going to pick it up with verse 34 as God is giving the final instructions of the people now who would put together the tabernacle. And verse 34, with that word of wisdom, reads, "And he hath put in his heart that he may teach." In other words, the heart is the mind in the Hebrew. And it means that he gifted him whereby he could teach as far as communicating with God this tabernacle. Both he and Aholiab, which is to say Father's tent, that's befitting, is it not, which is the tabernacle, the son of Ahisamach, which is to say brother of helps, of the tribe of Dan, and Dan meaning judge, of course, using good judgment and God giving them the wisdom, these weren't sloppy workers. These were gifted by God and they were skillful. Verse 35 to complete the chapter. Them hath he filled with wisdom of heart, that's wisdom of mind, to work all manner of work of the engraver and of the cunning workman, that is to say the skillful workman, and of the embroiderer in blue and in purple, in scarlet. These are the women that worked on the tabernacle. They are included. And in the fine linen, again the women, and of the weaver women, even of them that do any work, and of those that devise cunning work, or better translated, skillful work, in establishing the very tabernacle of God. Now, I want to take you to Hebrews chapter 10, to take you to the New Testament and show you how God replied, what the meaning of this was, and how that Christ became many of these things, and to say that he fulfilled it. So Hebrews chapter 10, we're going to pick it up with verse 1. I want to go through 1 through 14. Listen carefully. Chapter 10, verse 1, and it reads, "For the law, having a shadow of good things to come, and not the very image of the things, can never with those sacrifices which they offer year by year continually make the comers thereunto perfect." In other words, the burnt offering, a sacrifice that God would say, "I don't want it. I want your love, not your burnt offerings." It was that was to come. There was a sacrifice our Father provided. We're going to read of it. Verse 2. And then would they not have ceased to be offered because that the worshipers, once purged, should have had no more conscience of sins? If they could do that, if sacrificing an animal could make you perfect, but it can't, that's obvious. That's common sense. 3, but in those sacrifices, there is a remembrance, again, made of sins every year, brings it up every year. Verse 4, for it is not possible that the blood of bulls and of goats should take away sins. Blood is necessary, but not of bulls, not of goats. Verse 5, wherefore, when he cometh into the world, he saith, sacrifice and offering thou wouldest not. You did not want burnt offerings, but a body hast thou prepared me. You have created this body, which is what? The Christ, born of Mary, innocent, Emmanuel, being God with us. Verse 6, in burnt offerings and sacrifices for sin, thou hast had no pleasure. I want you to let that sink in real good. The tabernacle in the wilderness and the temple and the sacrifice of burnt offerings, he got no pleasure from that. It was simply to put people in remembrance of what they were doing, to say, you must have sins forgiven. And then he would come himself and offer that way, that man could have that forgiveness, the greatest gift of Christianity, the greatest gift of Almighty God. But remember, God, you know something? When a person recognizes what Christ has done for us and converts to loving our Father, even the angels in heaven rejoice. That's scriptural. That he does get a pleasure from. And not only does he get pleasure from it, and after all, that's why he created you, was to give him pleasure. Last verse, Revelation chapter 4. But it gives the angels in heaven pleasure also. How precious that is, okay? But keep that in mind, the fulfillment that Christ brought into the world. Verse 7. Then said I, lo, I come, in the volume of the book it is written of me to do thy will, O God. And on it was written in Psalms 22 that he would even be crucified, that he would be that offering. Verse 8. Above, when he said, sacrifice and offering and burnt offerings and offering for sin, thou wouldest not, neither hast pleasure therein, which are offered by the law. In other words, the law was the schoolmaster that brought us to perfection, and that perfection is Christ himself. Verse 9, then said he, lo, I come to do thy will, O God. He taketh away the first, that he may establish the second. So the first was taken away. When they crucified him, he said, in 3 days, you destroy this temple, 3 days, I will build it again. Bang, just like that. Because his resurrection brought that forth. It replaced. He became the chief cornerstone. Don't you ever dare reject him in the building of Almighty God. That chief cornerstone, which is to say Christ himself. He paid an awesome price. You know, everybody says, well, salvation is free. He paid an awesome price for that. He paid with death on the cross. Verse 9, then said he, lo, I come to do thy will, O God. He taketh away the first, that he may establish the second. Got that, 10. By the which will we are sanctified through the offering of the body of Jesus Christ once for all. I mean, that's the end of it. I mean, it is sacrilegious. It is an insult to God for you to take a lamb and think you're going to offer it at Passover now to fulfill any of the old that Christ became. It is sacrilegious because Christ is all in all. And being a Christian, a Christ man, you have no choice other than to make that stand. and stand you will, for he is the sacrifice for one and all times. Verse 11, and every priest standeth daily ministering and offering oftentimes the same sacrifices which can never take away sins. In other words, it was a schoolmaster. It was good for what it did at that time, but Christ was the real thing. Verse 12, but this man, which man was that? Christ. But Christ, after he had offered one sacrifice for sins forever, sit down at the right hand of God. And there he sits to this day. He's your arbitrator, sitting there arbitrating between you and God. Well, not it's between you and the world. I mean, God considers your enemies his enemies. God considers your adversaries his adversaries. And there you have that arbitrator that is, if you have the faith and the knowledge to know, then that is so very, very real. That's not a schoolmaster. That's the actual fact that Christ stands between you and the troubles of this world in guiding you and directing you, leading you, and showing you that way. This man Christ, God with us, Emmanuel. Verse 13. From henceforth, from now on, expecting or waiting till his enemies be made his footstool. Now, who's going to do that? If he's sitting at the right hand of God, he's your arbitrator, but who's going to make his enemies his footstool? God's elect are. They're going to witness against them. They're going to allow the Holy Spirit to speak through them until that time comes. And sometimes I think when you look at the world scene right today, it may be a lot closer than many might think. What a time. Verse 14, to complete our reading here in the book of Hebrews. For by one offering he hath perfected forever. How long again was that? Forever them that are sanctified. That means throughout the millennium, throughout the eternity. We're not playing part-time church. We're not playing part-time believers. We're talking about the believers that are eternal because of the price that was paid by Jesus Christ. Now, we're going to return to Exodus, but we're going to skip some chapters because I have a picture that says it a lot better than the scriptures do because you can visually see it. I want you to see Israel encamped at night. I want you to see the tabernacle as it was at night. Here you have, as will be described from 36 through chapter 40, each portion, each panel, as it would be around the outside of the tabernacle, the gate to the east, and how beautiful it is to see the encampment of Israel at night and look. The very presence of God stemming down to the very Holy of Holies. The presence of God, this is what you call Shekinah in the Hebrew tongue. That is to say, God dwelt there. Now, naturally, through the east gate, you have the altar of the burnt offerings, which God was not pleased with. This has been replaced. And then you have the Leva here, which is symbolic of baptism, which is where the priest must wash himself before he could enter even into the tabernacle. And then a separate, and right inside this gate here, after the laver, you would have the shewbread and the candlestick. Then you would have the altar of incense, and then the door to the Holy of Holies, and into the Holy of Holies, where you would have the Ark of God with a mercy seat over it with the cherubims. Here, the cherubims would not be there, for God is, and God dwells there. How precious it is that our Father gives us the schoolmaster, and we have an actual picture of each knob, each curtain, 1 5 feet, and all the way around designing and making this tabernacle of God. And that tabernacle, Christ became. I must remind you, what was the tabernacle for? The tabernacle was for a way to communicate with God. Well, how does that work then when Christ became these things? Because Christ is the conduit, the way through whom you communicate with God. That, well, then does that mean that without Christ you would have difficulty communicating with God? You have to make your own mind up about that. God hears those that love the God himself when he came, Emmanuel. How do you figure it? When God himself would see fit to be born of woman, and I'm quoting Isaiah chapter 7, verse 14, and named Emmanuel, translated for you by Almighty God, not for man to play with, not for man to say, well, I think it means this. No, it meant God with us, period. End of story. He was. Man can't mess with that. He can't hinky with it. And Christ is that way that we communicate with the living God. And we have that way. He became that. And when you are in him and he in you, you're in that tabernacle and you have that ability. This is why at exactly 3 p.m. on the day he was crucified, at the time he gave up the ghost, the 3 p.m. happens to be the time the high priest would walk into the Holy of Holies. God rent that veil from top to bottom. I would like to have seen the Caiaphas's face and said, open it up, we can all go in. You don't need some preacher. You don't need some priest. God said, come on in if you love me. If you don't, hey, stay out. If you don't have a willing mind, as we learned in the last lecture, forget it. You got to be willing to love him, to follow him, and to be with him. So how precious it is that you follow the very plan of God to know and to understand. But it is important also that you note God gave gifts. That is to say, after the material was gathered, then these skillful hands, these people we read of, put together that beautiful picture you saw. I mean, it was perfect. Everything just exactly as God ordered it. And so it is in your life when you go through Christ. It's perfect. It's not some burnt animal that doesn't even please God. It was the Son of God, or God himself, that paid that price. Why? Because he loves you. And he loves you enough that he did that for you. You deny him, you're on your own. So here then we... that picture gives you from 36 to 40, basically. It's the putting together of that beautiful building. Well, why was it not a stone? Because it was portable. They had no homeland at that time, and the way to communicate with God was movable. You took it with you. It was mobile. So it is today. Communicating with God, that ability, you don't need a temple. You don't need a building. Christ made that building. And he is our building. And we are a part of that building. And it is through this, his love, his understanding, that we are able to go directly to the Father, where he would say, lo, I come in the volume of the book. What book? The Word of God, the letter he sent us, explaining all things, whereby you did not have to have doubts or wonder. You could love him and be drawn to him, knowing, you know something, when you love him, you don't need anything. You might say, well, I'm really poor. I don't know. You have your heart and your mind, and that's rich. You have what it takes to communicate with the Father. All you have to do is talk to him. He hears you. And do you know something? He knows how to bless you. This is why it is ever, ever so important that you never forget one scripture in God's Word. It can mold lives. That scripture is Isaiah chapter 43, verse 26. Do you know what Isaiah 43, 26 says? It's concerning these things here that we're talking about. God says, remind me, speaking to you, he says, remind me of the promises I have made, whereby we may discuss it, talk about it, and I may justify you. Justify means to make everything right with you. Now, you might say, well, you mean God has forgotten the promises? No, he wants to know if you know. He wants to know if you love him enough that you've read about his promises. Hey, you don't know them, you can't claim them, do without. You're not willing, and certainly you haven't tried. And, well, maybe I could start. You sure could. It's never too late to start, and you're never too old to learn. And you have that ability then to remind, call God out on that. He said, remind me of the promises I've made. And when he's made a promise, and he's made a lot of them, you can claim that promise in prayer, remind him, and he will justify you. You might say, well, that means he's going to give it. No, I didn't say that. Do you know what justice means? Justice means if you truly deserve it. It just could be, and God knows, you may not deserve it. You may even be trying to con him. He knows that too, you see. Because when he says justify, you don't have to worry. Nobody, I mean nobody, can con God. But when you obey him and you do it with love and willingly, he's going to come in and he's going to answer what it is that you're seeking, and you will have what you deserve. You know something? Don't ever expect from God more than you deserve, because what you deserve is what you're going to get. All right? Okay, so then with that picture, that beautiful picture, with each of the parts of that tabernacle, which each has a meaning, 50 being Jubilee, and so many want beautiful truths brought forth in that, but the picture says it all, and it says it for you to understand. Let's pick it up with chapter 40, and let's go with it, of the great book of Exodus. Verse 1, and it reads, and the Lord spake unto Moses, saying, here we come with orders from God. 2, on the first day of the first month shalt thou set up the tabernacle of the tent of the congregation. Well, what did that mean? That meant exactly that. When that spring equinox happened, which is always by the solar calendar, you're going to have it usually on the 21st day of March, year in, year out. Moons change, and moons go here, and moons go there. Solar stays exactly the same as our Father stays exactly the same. So that month begins on the 21st of March. Occasionally, it'll slip into the 20th, fine. It's according to the spring equinox, solar. Then you begin preparing the place of worship. You begin preparing yourself. You begin making yourself ready. Because what? Well, Passover is coming on the 15th. 14 will be preparation. But here we're preparing the place, and each of these things having a meaning and in a way to communicate with God up to that point. Verse 3, and thou shalt put therein the ark of the testimony and cover the ark with the veil. Well, what was in this ark? What is this ark of the covenant? Well, within it, number one was the Ten Commandments. The Ten Commandments from Almighty God. The first five being spiritual and the second five being social or civil. How to get along civilly in this world. In associations, marriage, and so on and so forth. But this law of God was right there as a reminder. Where was it situated? In the Ark of the Covenant, in the very center of the Holy of Holies. You want to know how important that is to God? That's where he put it. We built this whole building around this Ark. And then, and there's more in that Ark. There's a pot in there also with manna in it. Well, I didn't know manna would keep. It will in the Ark. And if you read the last two verses of the 11th chapter of Revelation, you'll know where the Ark of the Testament is today. It's still there. Then what is probably more important to you today, or as important, is what's just above the ark. Not a part of it, but always above it. And let's get into it. And verse 4 to continue. And thou shalt bring in the table and set in order the things that are to be set in order upon it. And thou shalt bring in the candlestick and light the lamps thereof. This table is what? Well, it's the table on which the lamp would stand. Now, always remember, as you looked into this building, the main gate opened to the east, so when you look toward the Holy of Holies through that entrance, you're looking west, okay? So the candlestick just inside the gate past the lava, the place of washing, you would have the light of the world. Christ is that light. And it is a seven-stem light, being especially God's elect, who have ever so much to do, and he's in Zechariah chapter 4, with the closing of this period of time. When it is the oil that goes through the stem of that light, it does not flow by gravity, it does not flow by pressure, but it flows by the power of the Holy Spirit to each of those lights which reflect Christ and bring that truth forth. That's what it stands for. And that's why it's there. Verse 5. And thou shalt set the altar of gold for the incense before the ark of the testimony, and put the hanging of the door to the tabernacle. In other words, you're going to set that incense altar there before the altar. What does it symbolize? This is where Zechariah was burning incense when the angel approached and let him know that Elizabeth was going to conceive, even in his old age, for John the Baptist. And John the Baptist, the birth then, which we know this was on the course of Abiah for the priest, burning this incense. And this way we fix the birth date of John the Baptist, which Christ was born 6 months later, fixes the birth date of Christ as well. Different subject for a different time. But that's what this altar of incense was. It's there for you today. Not that you have to burn the incense, but it lets you know, what does incense do? It goes up. It goes up to the Father. And that's what your prayers do. When you pray earnestly, when you're communicating, that's the whole purpose, all wound up into one thing, communicating with God. You know, that's not hard to understand, because God created you for his pleasure. No communication, no blessings. Communicating is the method of getting along. Communicating is the method of finding blessings. Communicating is the way you have goodwill, because you it brings understanding. That's just common sense. So naturally, in praying to our Father and communicating with him, which each of these articles symbolize, then certainly it makes your life here on earth a lot better. This is a school teacher. That's why you want to take it very serious. It teaches you how to be successful in these flesh bodies, how to communicate with he that controls all things, and to do so successfully, whereby you have the love of God right in your own family, right in your own heart, in your own mind, whereby even you, in reflecting that light, become a blessing to others. How precious that is. That's communication for you. Communication is ever so necessary. That was the purpose of the tabernacle. Let's go one more verse, please. Verse 6. And thou shalt set the altar of the burnt offering before the door of the tabernacle of the tent of the congregation. This would be where you were first entering that gate that opened to the east. The burnt offering came first there. This didn't please God. But what were you supposed to bring to be offered on that altar? The very best you had. I mean, not a blemish on it. Meaning you had to give God your very best. So at the same time, when you're communicating what he wants, make a note of Hosea chapter 6, verse 6. I do not want your burnt offerings. I want your grace. I want your mercy. I want your love. That's what he wants from you. He wants you to sacrificially give that love. And when that comes to him, how precious it is that instead of a burnt animal, you've opened your heart and your mind, and you have honestly offered that love up to God before you even enter that tabernacle. Though that tabernacle is wide open to you, how can you not have an open heart to it when Christ paid such an awesome price to give you the freedom to walk right in, needing no high priest, needing no preacher, no so-called Holy Joe? You're it. You just walk right in when you love him and when you are welcome there. How precious it is that God gives us this schoolmaster to show us emotions of Almighty God and the emotions of man when we see it in the form through furniture and this beautiful, beautiful building. Let it be in your mind the way to communicate with the living God. We'll finish the book of Exodus in the next lecture. Don't miss it. All right, bless your heart. You listen a moment, won't you please?
0: The Mark of the Beast on CD is our free introductory offer to you. What is the Mark of the Beast? Many false teachers would have you believe it will be a tattoo on your forehead or a computer chip implanted under your skin. It is getting late in the game. You need to know what the Mark of the Beast is. As it's written in Revelation chapter 13, verse 8, many will be deceived. There is no need for you to be deceived. Christ said in Mark 13, 23, "Behold, I have foretold you all things." 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You may also request your free CD by mailing your request to Shepherd's Chapel, Post Office Box 416, Gravette, Arkansas 72736. Don't be deceived by Satan.
1: And there we are back again. Let's have the 800 number, please. 1-800-643-4645. That number is good from Puerto Rico throughout the U.S., Alaska, Hawaii, all over Canada. If the Spirit moves and you have a question, you share it. Won't you do that? Please never ask a question about a particular reverend, denomination, or organization. We do not judge people. God is our judge and our one and only judge. He doesn't need our help in that. But he does give you the right to spiritually discern. That's a gift from God. It's for you to intuitively know that doesn't sound right or yes, that's right. That's God's gift of spiritual discernment, of letting you know truth from fiction or man's traditions. That is your right and a gift. Those of you that listen by shortwave around the world, it's always a pleasure hearing from you, and your announcer at the end of the hour will give you our mailing address. Again, always a pleasure. Now, you got a prayer request. You do not need that number. You don't need an address. Why? God knows what you're thinking. You know, he is not just something you read about. He's real. He touches your heart. Why? Because he loves you. He may not love what you do all the time, but he does love you. He wants that love returned. That's the one thing that God will never force somebody to do is love him. Why? Because that's false. You can't buy love. You can't order it. You can't demand it. It's got to generate within each entity and go outward. That's what he wants. Let him know you love him. Won't you do that? Let's go to his throne, Father. Around the world, we come, we ask that you lead, guide, direct, Father, touch in Yeshua's precious name. Thank you, Father. Amen. Okay, and question time. We're going to go with KL from Oklahoma. Are paradise and heaven the same place? Heaven is wherever God is, okay? And paradise, yes, it is next to God. Why? Because that's where people go for judgment. Wherever God, there's only one judge, that's our Father. You don't go out here, a lot of people would have you teach, well, you go right straight down to a big burning hell is what happens, you know, when that's one of them hellfire and damnation preachers. How are you going to get judged down there? That's not where God is. That's where the devil is. Okay. God wants you up with him, and you're going to face him head on. And it'll be up or it'll be down at the end of the millennium only, not until. Also, is Hades in hell? Do people go there today? Doesn't the Bible say that hell enlarges herself daily? You know, it is a beautiful thing to have a Strong's Concordance. Man, when the translators wrote or translated the King James Bible, there is a letter in front. We have the we have copies of the original for the very fact that you have a copy of that letter so you can read it. Where they warn you, you know, we did our best. But you see, the word hell in the Hebrew, the Greek, or anywhere else, well, I'll give it to you in all three of them. It is su'el, which is what? Well, what's su'el? It's grave. It means you're dead and your flesh body is in the grave. That should not be translated hell. It should be translated you're in the grave. But it means your flesh body only. Now, in the Greek, most often hell is translated from Gehenna. Do you know? And the sad part is, and why so many people would be afraid of hell, do you know what Gehenna is? Gehenna is the garbage pit outside of Jerusalem where they throw trash and dead animals and the worms work in and out. That's where that saying comes from. And smoke rises up from that garbage pit day and night. It was Christ's way of saying, that's what the lake of fire kind of is going to be like. Okay, but he said Gehenna, and so it is. So to a scholar, when one wants to know, well, is hell there today? No, the grave is. Nobody's going to hell until after the great white throne judgment. There is one entity that has already been sentenced to hell, which is death. And that is Satan himself, the protecting cherub, Ezekiel 28, where God has said, you're going to be turned to ashes from within, verses 18 and 19. So there you have it. There will be a hell. God is a consuming fire, and there is hell fire. You can read of the only place there will be an actual consumption, a blotting out. And that is in the 20th chapter of the great book of Revelations. It's called the Lake of Fire. Now, a lot of people teach, well, there we're going to be right there at the altar of God, and there's that lake, and there them people are screaming and hollering and burning in hell like a piece of bacon, and we're going to be happy in heaven. What's wrong with that picture? I don't like to see people suffer. God doesn't like to see people suffer. And when you read Revelation chapter 21, there's not even going to be a tear shed there or one bit of unhappiness. So what's wrong with that picture? God is a consuming fire, means they are blotted out even from our memory. If they don't make it, they're blotted out. That means, if you wonder what blotted out means, take you a little drop of water someday, drop it on something, and then take a blotter and pick it up and tell me where it went. Okay, that's where they're going. That's quite a long answer, wasn't it? But that's, you need to get into the languages a little bit. Having a Strong's Concordance help you break back to the languages, even though you may not be familiar with them. Even an English reader, it will help you. If you can work a Webster's Dictionary, you can work a Strong's Concordance. Barbara from Georgia, where in the Bible does it say that God said to remind him of the promises? Thank you. I'm glad I use that kind of often, because there's quite a lesson there. And I mentioned it in today's lecture. Isaiah 43, verse 26. He wants you to remind him of the promises. But first, you got to know what they are before you can remind him. Angela from Georgia, where can I find in the Bible that Jesus was conceived December the 25th and born September the 29th? Also, where can I find that Cain and Abel were twins and that Cain was Satan's child? Thank you. Well, you can find, first of all, as I had quoted earlier in Luke chapter 1, that Zacharias, the father of John the Baptist, was a priest of the 12th course. I'm sorry, not the 12th course, the course of Abia. And on that course, it sets a date. That's an exact date. And it lets you know exactly what date that was. And in as much as you figure then, you can figure the birth of John the Baptist and then the cousin of Elizabeth, Mary, conceived later and with both births. And the Christmas story will be coming up soon on television with me teaching it, documenting that. It takes about an hour to do that. And that program will be played in the month of December. Catch it then, in detail, scripture proved, documented. Jody from Missouri. Okay, I'm glad you enjoy the teachings. Can an elect be born of parents that are evil and have no conscience? I still honor them, but I have had to set them aside as they act hatefully and cause too much pain in my life. I love God's word. Jody from Missouri. Jody, good. Always remember, when you have a relative that you must stand aside, always remember 2 Thessalonians chapter 3, begin reading with verse 6. And God tells you, if you can't get along with them, set them aside. Don't treat them as an enemy. But it goes into detail of what you should do. You're okay. You're doing good. Ella from Tennessee. Okay. My question is, will it be right to work for your former pastor's wife or not? I need to work, but is this the right place to work out? Well, have a go at it, you know. You can always quit. The ex-pastor's wife may not even, for whatever reason it's ex now, meaning there might have been some decision made to be away, she may be of even a different opinion. If you have the opportunity, go for it. You can always quit if it's something you don't like. When you need a job, hey, Susan from Ohio, and that's a decent job, of course. I will add. Luke chapter 16 refers to one who died and instead of going into Abraham's bosom, went to hell, being in torment. Does this refer to? And then it refers to a fixed gulf. Yep, that's right. So are those on the wrong side of the gulf actually in hell or torment? It's a statement of degradation. It means there's a gulf there that you can't cross. And on the other side of that gulf, you can see people in the bosom of, that means they're embracing. It means they're happy. It means they're overcomers. And over here, they may have a trip to hell. They didn't make it. And naturally, some of them were in life. They had everything they wanted, like the rich man did. I give orders. You don't give orders in paradise. If you're on the wrong side of the gulf, you're like anybody else. You're possibly doomed. But our Father is a loving God, and he does not have a judgment until the end of the millennium. That's 1,000 years. And if you read Revelation chapter 20, verse 5, you see that God's elect are priests with Christ for 1,000 years. Well, what does a priest do? Teaches. Well, what are you going to teach if they all know all about discipline? Cindy from Louisiana. Where do my Choctaw ancestors fit in God's people? Were they part of the house of Israel that migrated over the Caucasus Mountains? And if this is so, why didn't they hand down the word of God like the Jewish people or the house of Judah received? My ancestors spoke of a great spirit and of having very high reverence for the earth. They were gatherers and farmers and hunters and did not war unless provoked. I'm very familiar with your people. Their main headquarters, as well as the Cherokee Nation, is right here in my native state, Oklahoma. And the Choctaw Nation is just a little south of the Cherokee Nation. We have one of the greatest Choctaw people I've ever had the privilege of meeting was a man who helped me do a documentary, and his name was Noel. And we were out in a desert and at an old stage stop, on Butterfield stage line many years ago. Of course, there was nothing there other than artifacts now. And I asked him, I said, how did you come? I'm going to take that back. We weren't at a stage station. We were at a dugout out behind the silver mine, which was a bar, and there was bottles of booze laying around in the grass, for ancient old bottles and stuff, where, yep, they had, it was a dugout for a liquor store when the silver mine was going there. Anyway, I asked him, I said, what is your name, Noel? How did your mother come to name you? She said, because I was born September the 29th. Well, being a student of God's word, my ears picked up and I thought, whoa, I'm going to handle this real easy as he's saying what I think he's saying. It's the birthday of Christ, he said. So, yes, the Choctaws, many had the full truth. They knew what the course of Obiah was, which we have discussed earlier. And this Choctaw, a very good friend of mine, highly respected in New Mexico, is where he now lives. Certainly his mother knew the word. The word did come down. And I would ask that maybe you would like to do a study of the Uchis, which was part of Choctaw, Cherokee, and some of the civilized tribes, the Uchis, and maybe you would have a good, you'd learn something real sweet. Karen from Nevada. Pastor, can you please explain about the silver cord in the Bible? Where can I find this and what does it mean? Thank you. Ecclesiastes chapter 12, verse 6. Ere the old pot break, the wheel spokes fall out, and the silver cord part. That means that you die and you leave this flesh body and you return to the Father that gave it, your soul. And this flesh body goes back to dirt in Ecclesiastes. It tells you that as time, it's a very interesting chapter when you properly translate it. It says when you get a little older, the grinders don't grind as well. It means your old teeth begin to not grind up and chew up like they ought to. And the birds even don't sing as loud as they used to. Well, it means your hearing is going south. And it says when you get in high places, you get not like a young person skipping along. You're a little teetery there. You know? It's a perfect description of getting old. And the silver cord parts, and you're right back where you started with Almighty God. Instantly. Emma from Mississippi. Pastor, can you please explain circumcised, uncircumcised, and leaven? Thank you. Circumcision today is not a thing of bloodletting. Christ let all the blood that will ever be let, and anytime somebody lets blood that they claim is for a religious person is sacrilegious. So don't ever, ever call circumcision a thing that is required of Almighty God. It is now circumcision of the heart, which means both male and female. You allow yourself to be circumcised from flesh, that is to say, from the ways of the world, and you believe on the Lord Jesus Christ. How precious it is. It is a beautiful thing to be Christian and to live in a nation where Christians protect each other, because there are places in the world today where Christians are being murdered. And you want to pay attention. It's really getting pretty bad. David from Florida, thank you for your faithfulness. Thank you. Question, Ezekiel 38 and 39, does this battle of Gog and Magog take place after the one world government tries helping the world before Satan returns? It happens during and after that time. It happens only 5 minutes. It happens just before the seventh trump when Christ returns, and it won't last 15 minutes. That is both the battle of Armageddon in Jerusalem and Haman Gog, which, take it from me, it will be in Alaska. Don't ask me to document that. Just believe it when it comes to pass, because it's going to. It will happen in Alaska, Haman Gog will, in a valley where nobody lives. No one of our people will be hurt. Sarah from Tennessee. Hi, my name is Sarah, and I am 11 years old, and I am almost always watching your program, and you teach like no other pastor I've ever heard. Well, thank you, darling. I appreciate that. I was wanting to know, in the millennium, how will we be able to go to school or to the grocery store or any other place without Satan trying to bribe us or talk to us into believing he is the real God and to follow him? You're going to be real fortunate. I want you to read Revelation chapter 20, verses 1 and 2, because Satan is thrown into a pit, and there is a band placed around him. It's kind of hard to explain in English, but it secures his soul, his spirit, every being he has. He's locked in that pit for that 1,000-year period. He will not be around in the millennium. But there will be enough evil people, because some people are just evil, that they also will still try to lead astray. But I sense, no one is ever going to lead you astray. You hang tough. You're doing good. Joey from Virginia. What does it mean when Jesus wrote in the sand? What did it mean? What did it say? I would like to know. Well, it really isn't written, but you don't have to be too much of a scholar to figure it out. First of all, Christ is just and fair. First thing, here you got 10 men dragging a woman up and say, we caught her in the act of adultery. Caught her in the act. Well, now, stop and think a moment. How many does it take to commit adultery? Well, it takes two. They've only brought one. They only brought the woman. They didn't bring the man. So coming out the gate, we got a problem here. So, they are ready to stone her to death, and Christ, he raked down in the sand. And this is my opinion, but I can guarantee you it's probably what happened. Old Joe was the oldest of the group.

0: Neither do I. You go in peace and sin no more. He forgave her, okay, because it was unjust. God believes in justice. That's why you always get everything you got coming to you, okay, because God is fair and equitable. You might say, well, can you document that? Well, I can document part of it, but part of it is strictly, call it an educated guess, but it's right on. David from Oklahoma, when you were reading in Exodus, you mentioned the pillar of stone. Where can I find this scripture? Thank you. Well, it is Jacob's pillar, the pillar of the stone that he, when he was on his way to the family, he slept on this stone. And I believe it to be the stone of Scone that is set under the coronation chair, that all the kings and queens, their coronation takes place over that stone. The rings are still in it where the Israelites carried it with them. It's one of the precious artifacts of God's word. We show the little documentary, Jacob's Pillar, occasionally. Catch it or order it. Chloe from Tennessee, where in Ezekiel does it say that God is against those who teach you to fly away? It's real plain in Ezekiel chapter 13, beginning with verse 18. He said, hey, you teachers, sew your little kerchiefs and hide every digit of my outreach saving arms and hands. You cover up true salvation, and you teach my people to fly to save their souls. I'm against it. And he is. So people who teach the flyaway doctrine want to be very careful. It's not biblical, and you'll find it in Ezekiel. One of the newer translations has changed it to birds flying, with Kenites doing a little scribeship. So be careful. Anyway, I'm out of time. I love you all because you enjoy studying God's word. Most of all, God loves you. What makes his day? You're reading the letter he sent to you, where he explains his emotions and his feelings and his love for you. He wants that love returned. You return it, it makes his day. We're brought to you by your tithes and offerings. If we have helped you, you help us keep coming to you. Once you do that, you bless God, he will always bless you. Most important though, listen to me and you listen good. You stay in his word. Every day in his word is a good day, even with trouble. You know why? Because Jesus, Yeshua, he is the living word.
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Christ said in Mark 13, 23, "Behold, I have foretold you all things." 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

0: The sower. You know, that's kind of the obligation and the duties of God's children, is to sow seeds. And the agriculture terminology is fantastic because basically you get a deeper understanding. You know, it's amazing to me. You know, if you truly are a farmer, what kind of seed do you sow? The very best you have. A lot of times you'll have a lot better luck fishing or sowing or planting if you plant those very chosen seeds. They'll grow a lot better. I will never forget what roped me in, what brought me into the Word. And it was when a man at a very time that there was trauma in my family walked by and says, "Isn't it wonderful to know where we, America's mentioned in the Bible?" And I said, "Oh, it is." And he walked on out and I thought, what do you mean? What was that? That was a seed that grew. I never got away from it, of learning from that particular student of the Hebrew, the Greek, and the Aramaic. What a fantastic time of learning. But plant your best seed, okay? Discernment gives that to you. When you think about it in the moment that strikes, that it comes forward, kind of God chooses those times. So anyway, the simple, it's such a simple way. When you think of the sower, what it has to do is when you had a bag of seed around your waist and you would reach in, take a handful of seed, and a person my size can get about 30 feet of sowing seed, you know. Naturally, that's called broadcasting, and it's not a whole lot different from the broadcasting we do in television or radio. Is you never know where those seeds are going to hit. You don't know if they're going to grow. So certainly he gave us the subject, the sower, whereby we can better understand. Open your Bibles, if you would, to Mark chapter 13. I'm sorry, Matthew chapter 13. We could do this in Mark 4, but preferably we'll do it here, the teachings of Christ. Chapter 13 of the great book of Mark, and it reads, verse 1, "The same day went Jesus out of the house and sat down by the seaside. And great multitudes were gathered together unto him, so that he went into a ship and sat, and the whole multitude stood on the shore." It is believed this place is found and is by the echo chamber. It kind of makes a natural place where he could reach that many people, the sound would carry. Verse 3, "And he spake many things unto them in parables." Now this is important. He spoke to them how? In parable, saying, "Behold, a sower went forth to sow." Now here he sits with this great multitude. And what's he going to talk about? Planting seed. It's just an everyday thing, you know, to people in agriculture. Nothing, no big thing about it. Planting seed, okay? "A sower went forth for. And when he sowed, some seeds fell by the wayside, and the fowls came and devoured them up. And some fell in upon stony places where they had no such earth, and not much earth. And forthwith they sprung up because they had no deepness of earth." And this is just a natural thing. You know, a seed must have a little depth to it, and it's got to have a place that those little roots can shoot on down there. But a way is a path, okay? And it's padded down till it's hard, okay? Six. "And when the sun was up, they were scorched. And because they had no root, they withered away." They just kind of died out. This is what seeds you plant will do, okay, in different people's ears and different people's minds. So let me alleviate you of any anxiety if you think it's your fault. It isn't. Only God can make a seed grow. You cannot. You can plant them, but you can't make them grow. That's a miracle that God himself and God alone can cause to happen. Verse 7, "And some fell among thorns, and the thorns sprung up and choked them." I mean, you just have to really take care of things. See, 8. But other fell into good ground and brought forth fruit, some in hundredfold, some 60-fold, some 30-fold. Who hath ears to hear, let him hear. Do you know why that's written? Do you have ears to hear? Do you understand that? Let me ask it in just a little different way. Do you understand what God meant by it through the Son? Because that's important to you. What he had to say, what he meant by it. I mean, that's just such an ordinary thing as broadcasting seed that it's not that common anymore because we have high-tech equipment that's a little more accurate to make sure the seed has a better place. If we fallow the ground a little better, I'll put it that way, another biblical term. And that seed's going to come up if it has any chance at all. But he utilizes this, and just know in your mind, the seed we're talking about is the Word of God. It's the Word you put out. It's the Word you speak. He wants you to speak that word. Why? So others can hear and have the joy that you do. That joy from within, that contentment of knowing what it's like to serve him. But he could have just come right out and said, this is the word, and you're going to lay them out here on some people, and some of them are going to listen to you, and some of them are going to just blow it off into the wind. They're just not going to listen. But he chooses this method so you can actually see what happens in the minds of people when you plant that seed. Verse 10, listen carefully. And the disciples came and said unto him, why speakest thou unto them in parables? Why do you talk in riddles? Why don't you just lay it on them? Verse 11, he answered and said unto them, because it is given unto you to know the mysteries of the kingdom of heaven, but to them it is not given. Did you know that it's not given for everybody to understand the mysteries of the kingdom of heaven? Everybody's going to understand heaven. And everybody probably is going to pretty well have an idea of the kingdom. That's the king and his dominion. But not everybody's going to know the mystery that's concerning it. Why? Well, God sets aside certain people that are seed planters, that are sowers. They know that mystery. They know what it's about. And that's why it is so ever important. He gives them that message. Verse 12. For whosoever hath to him shall be given, and he shall have more abundance. But whosoever hath not, from him shall be taken away even that he hath. And what are we talking about? So, I mean, if you're not careful, your mind will switch over to material things. We're not talking about material things. We're talking about the Word of God. We're talking about what it should mean to you. If you receive, if you pray for understanding, and that understanding comes to you, he's going to give you more. Well, how does that understanding come to you? By study. When you meditate on the Word, and when you concentrate on it, he's gonna let you understand that, and then he's going to pour more on you. And the more you study and the more you absorb, the more he's going to give you. Why? Because you're a good student and you're a good subject for a sower. That is to say, you're prime to Almighty God, that he knows he can use you, that you care about who hears. Just like really the disciples, when they asked their question about, why don't you just tell them? They were caring about the people, but they didn't understand there are just some people that are not supposed to understand the mystery. That's the depth, okay? And verse 13, therefore speak I to them in parables, because they seeing see not, and hearing they hear not, neither do they understand. Do you understand that ignorance is innocency? That's kind of sad, but it's true. If they don't know, they're kind of innocent. God's not ready to load them up yet that they are accountable. Because one, if you were to worship the false Messiah when you knew who he was, that's unforgivable. And there's some people that just can't cut it. Okay? And he loves all of his children. Some might say, well, that sounds unfair to God that he would even block some ears to the truth. Well, it's not time yet. Everything in its time and place. When it is ripe and when the seed is ready to grow, it will grow. Until then, God chooses to hide it from some. That they're innocent, and that's good, because they will learn. They will have that opportunity. God is totally fair. Verse 14, and in them is fulfilled the prophecy of Esaias, that's to say Isaiah in the Hebrew, which saith, by hearing you shall hear and shall not understand, and by seeing you shall see and shall not perceive. Now, do you understand what was said there? He said, back there in the Old Testament, Isaiah made all this very clear. You wouldn't even have to ask me. You would know and understand if you understand what Isaiah said about it. So what do you think we ought to do? We ought to go to Isaiah and find out what he said so that there's no great mystery in it, okay? Now, if you open your Bibles right in the middle, most of them will pop open right on Isaiah. Isn't that something? That in itself is a miracle, isn't it? Now, if I can find it, we're going to turn there. We're going to go to Isaiah chapter 6, okay? Now, just to fill you in a little bit what's happened here, this is one of those times that God visited Isaiah. There were seraphim there. There were flying wings. There were wings there. And God was assigning him certain duties, just like he's going to assign sowers in the end generation. That's people that plant seed. There are some people God expects to hear and to know and to understand. So chapter 6, the great book of Isaiah, let's pick it up if we may, about verse 5. You know, have you ever known anybody that thought they were really capable of doing what it is? No. Everybody draws back. I just don't know if I can do that. Well, God knows you can. Well, but you don't understand, brother. I sin. Who doesn't? What's new under the sun? You know, he still must call out those that care, those that have compassion. Well, Pastor, are you saying it's all right to sin? God forbid. No, it isn't. But quite frankly, some things that are called sin are not a sin in the first place. So use your good judgment. But God uses, and this is where Isaiah is coming from to start out in verse 5, in Isaiah chapter 6. Then I said, I mean, here you've got these flying vehicles and seraphim in front of you. That'd be pretty impressive, wouldn't it? That's the equivalent of archangels, okay? That'd be kind of shaken up time, all right? And God himself there. Verse 5. Then said I, woe is me, for I am undone, because I am a man of unclean lips, and I dwell in the midst of a people of unclean lips. They cuss all the time, moan, groan, and they're complaining about something up one side and down the other. For that's really not there. I'm ad-libbing just a little bit, but that's what it means, okay? For I dwell in the midst of people with unclean lips, for mine eyes have seen the King, the Lord of hosts. I just feel so unworthy. And you know, beloved, when he touches your heart, you always feel unworthy. But that's okay. Compared to him, we are. Our very best, our most righteous acts are as filthy rags compared to his righteousness. And you know something, you better be proud of that, because that's what brings us salvation. That's what brings forgiveness of sins. That's what keeps us going in his word. 6. Then flew one of the seraphim unto me, having a live coal in his hand, which he had taken with the tongs from off the altar. This is the altar of God. Okay. 7. And he laid it upon my mouth and said, lo, this hath touched thy lips, and thine iniquity is taken away, and thy sin purged. Your lips are clean. You know what that was that touched his lips? It was the Holy Spirit. A lot of people think they're going to burn in hell. No, God's altar has burning coals, but it's the Holy Spirit, and it always heals. It always touches. Naturally, when it comes to the lake of fire at the end, even then it's merciful. Do you know why? Because it takes a lot of people out of their misery into blotted out. They just are blotted out. They never existed. And that is merciful, and that's the way our Father accomplishes it. When he says to Satan in Ezekiel 28, verses 18 and 19, I'm going to turn you to ashes from within. For that's forever and ever and ever. But here, the lips are touched. Do you know something? God can touch anybody he chooses, lips, to bless them, to give them the unction and the anointing of the Holy Spirit, whereby they can speak this word of God after having studied. Note I said, after having studied. We get these certain little schools that you can go to, and they'll say, you don't have to study, just let the Spirit touch you, and boy, you're off and running. Well, that's not what it says, okay? You got to know what you're talking about before you can talk. Okay. There is a time coming that it is true the Holy Spirit will touch you, and you will speak before the spurious Messiah, but that's the only time. He says you're not to premeditate at that time. I'm quoting Mark chapter 13, okay? You don't, it's a sin to premeditate what you will say there. But to teach and plant seeds, you got to have something with a little solidity to it before you can plant it, okay? I mean, you can go out here and fallow ground, you can disc, you can plow, and you can take your planter and run right on down through there back and forth and have it just looking real pretty. But if you left the seed out of the planter, you're going nowhere. Okay? You done nothing. Okay? And that seed is the word of God. It's got to be planted. Okay? So the Holy Spirit touches that lip. Verse 8. Also I heard the voice of the Lord saying, whom shall I send and who will go for us? Question. Then said I, here am I, send me. You know, do you realize that God and the Son are going to sit on the throne until all their enemies are made their footstool? Who do you think is going to do it? You are. He counts on you. Who am I going to send to plant those seeds? I hope you tell him, send me, prepare me, help me study, help me understand. Give me the seed to plant that I can take somebody that's down and raise them up, lift them up, give them hope. And he'll do it. But you see, do you know what? It took volunteering on that person's part, but don't ever forget one thing. Who's doing the calling here? Who's doing the calling? God is from the Lord. Who shall I send? He says, send me. Verse 9. And he said, go and tell this people, hear ye indeed, but understand not, and see ye indeed, but perceive not. Here we're back. This is why we came here, beloved, from Matthew 13. These are the words that Isaiah said. Listen to them carefully. Make the heart of this people fat, and make their ears heavy, and shut their eyes, lest they see with their eyes, and hear with their ears, and understand with their heart, and convert and be healed. And then if they don't have the salt to stay with it, if that seed falls by the hard path, and the spurious Messiah comes along, and they worship him, it's unforgivable. You see, our Father knows what he's doing, everything in its time and place. Well, does that mean some people are better than others? Not in the least. God does not show partiality among his children. Hey, if he picks you, you're it. Okay. And God does the choosing, not man, you know. You've all heard me say the old saying, this boy came and he said, I got to go preach. Now I saw this big GP in the sky. And what it really meant was go plow. Okay. So you have to be attuned to the word, all right? God loves his children. Understand that. Verse 11, then said I, Lord, how long, question. That's a question everybody asks. How long? And he answered, until the cities be wasted without inhabited and the houses without man and the land be utterly desolate. That means under the desolator. Do you know who the desolator is? Mark 13, where it stipulates, when you see the abomination of desolation spoken of by Daniel the prophet standing where he ought not, that's the Antichrist standing in Jerusalem, then know that's time. That's how long it's going to be. Verse 12, and the Lord have removed men far away, and there be a great forsaking in the midst of the land, the apostasy. It's going to happen. You can count on it. 13, listen carefully, listen very carefully. Verse 13, but yet in it shall be a tenth. You know what that is? That's a tithe, okay? And it shall return and shall be eaten as a teal tree and as an oak. Man, that's hard wood. That'll stick with you, okay? Whose substance is in them, when they cast their leaves, listen carefully, so the holy seed shall be the substance thereof. The holy seed shall be the substance thereof. Naturally, the seed is the word of God, but in this case, the substance is carried in the children, okay? The word substance is very important in the Hebrew, and you need to know what it means. What is substance? Well, that's what holds it up. That's what gives it its thing. It's zing. Well, you better know what the zing is, okay? You better know what substance, and it's utilized two times in that verse, and it's mastitzbeth, okay? Mastitzbeth. Beth is house, of course you got that, right? But it means solid as a rock. It means as a memorial rock. It means something stationary. It means somebody that can plant a seed and take the word of God and not be blowing around in the wind, changing from this thought to that thought and this tradition to that tradition of man, but stay in the word of God as it is written, not what some cucumber's got to say out here in the cucumber patch, okay? But the word of God, and to know how to stick with it. You know, a man that won't keep his word is worthless. A man that changes from this to that and you can't trust his word is not a friend. And God is picking people that he can trust. They may not be the prettiest, and they may not be the as well thought of in the community as some others, but it's somebody God knows he can trust, okay, and that will stick with the word of God and not switch off to traditions of men that literally make void the whole word of God. He's looking for substance, matzitzbeth. And it's amazing that the word in the Hebrew means a memorial rock. Memorial means, you know, what's a memorial for? Well, it's to remember something from a long time ago. Do you think that his holy seed are not remembered from a long time ago, like before the foundations of the earth, when they were chosen, when they made a stand against Satan then? And he knows they're a solid rock. Solid as a house, Beth, in the Hebrew tongue. God can count on somebody like that. They don't have to be, you know, like old Isaiah said, I've got unclean lips. I'm not perfect. Nobody is. If you waited till you were perfect to be baptized, you would never be baptized. If you waited until you were perfect to plant a seed, there would never one pass from your lips, because none of us are. Christianity is a reality, and we live in a real world. Thank God we have each other. You know, that is really something, that you're not on this trip by yourself, that you have the family, you have the holy seed, that is to say, those that have the truth, that know the truth. And thank Father for it. That's what we have each other for. So That's why Jesus sent you here to this sixth chapter from Matthew 13. He said, I've got some. The others won't understand, but I've got a holy seed spread in there. They're rocks. I can count on them. And they're going to do their work. They're going to bring the others around when it's time. And now, turn with me while we're in the book of Isaiah. Turn with me here to the 55th chapter. What are you supposed to be planting, okay? What is it? What's it worth, okay? Isaiah chapter 55, verse 1. Ho, everyone that thirsteth, come ye to the waters. And he that hath no money, come ye, buy and eat. Come buy wine and milk without money and without price. Isn't it natural that if you're thirsty, you want to go to the water? And if you really want the meat of God's word, the deeper seed, aren't you going to study it? He said, look, it doesn't cost anything. I give it to you free. All you have to do is read the letter I've sent you in this word and absorb it. Take it into yourself. Live it. It's not a religion. It's a reality. Doesn't cost anything. Again, anyone can afford it. And buy truth, buy the word. Verse 2, wherefore do you spend money for that which is not bread, and your labor for that which satisfieth not? Question. Hearken diligently unto me, and eat ye that which is good, and let your soul delight itself in fatness. Why would you go out here and try to pay for a word that's worthless, that's simply traditions of men? Well, are you judging people? No, God is, okay? If it's not God's word and pure, simple truth, and it's revolving Rev telling you about what his Uncle Henry did in the woodshed, you know, and so on, I mean, instead of teaching God's word, he teaches man's word. It's worthless. It's not going to bring you salvation, and it's not going to give you any strength as far as gaining seed, truth, to be able to plant, to change somebody's life. And listen, let's get right down to where the rubber meets the road. That's what it's about, is changing lives, because people are hurting in this world today. They're suffering bad. They need change. They're living under conditions that are not good in many cases. Do you know what it takes to change that? All it takes is hope and truth and a little holy seed to let them taste it and want it, and it changes their life. That's what it doesn't cost anything. Verse 3, incline your ear. Open them. You got ears to hear? That's what he's talking about. And come unto me, hear, and your soul shall live. That means eternally. And I will make an everlasting covenant with you, even the sure mercies of David. Out of David came who? Christ. And in him I'll give you eternal life. Verse 4, behold, I have given him for a witness to the people, a leader and a commander to the people. Who is your commander? Your commander is Jesus Christ, Yeshua. And who is he? He is the living word. The word became flesh and it walked among us so that we could understand. Behold, thou shalt call a nation that thou knowest not, and nations that knew not thee shall run unto thee because of the Lord thy God and for the Holy One of Israel, for he hath glorified thee. And you know something? You got people in this nation today that don't even know what this nation is about. And look at the United Nations. Do you think they don't run to this nation? And why do they run to this nation? To get their hands in your pocket. Okay. Why is this nation a superpower of superpowers? Why would he say a nation you know not? Because this nation didn't exist when this was written. But when the people that were the house of Israel went over the Caucasus Mountains, were later called Caucasian, settled Europe, and then came to this great nation, is it any wonder that our troops have always fought for the freedom of those that study the good old King James Bible? Because he was a king of the house of Israel, basically. That may offend some people, but I could care less. It brought the word to many. And then people would say, wonder what nation he's talking about. And how many superpowers are there in this generation of the fig tree? How many guesses do you have? There's only one. And it's called the United States of America. God bless the men and women that have fought to defend her, to bring her into where she is. God's promise doesn't cost anything, but you got to fight for it occasionally. Verse 6, seek ye the Lord while he may be found, call ye upon him while he is near. You remember the 10 virgins? Do you know, all 10 of them were Christians right up until the 11th hour. I mean, the wedding was about to happen. And they made it through till that time. But what was missing? They didn't have the truth, which is the oil, olive oil, in their lamps. Olive oil is always symbolic of the holy truth. Let the wicked forsake his way and the unrighteous man his thoughts, and let him return unto the Lord, and he will have mercy upon him, and to our God, for he will abundantly pardon. Our Father is so forgiving. All you have to do is have a little change of heart and say, Father, I'm sorry. You know why? He loves you. Do you have trouble forgiving your children? Well, shame on you if you do, because when they come to you, they can't help but touch your heart when they say, please forgive me. I did wrong. Well, our Heavenly Father is the same way. And so he's going to put his arms around you and bring you to him and say, I love you. Okay? He is merciful. That is to say, even with unmerited favor. We don't deserve it. He doesn't owe us any favors, but he gives it to us anyway. For my thoughts are not your thoughts, neither are your ways my ways, saith the Lord. Oh, thank God for that. Thank God that his ways are not our ways, because our ways get sidetracked sometimes. And he, you know something, his plan is perfect, and that's why we try to study it. It's because his thoughts are there for you to absorb, and then to replant. You know something, I'm going to tell you a little secret. Some people like to absorb truth, and hang on to it. If you don't ever share it, he's going to shut you off. I can tell you that for a fact. You have to share it a little bit somewhere, somehow. And it may not be a big thing. You may not think so, but it is to him. His ways are considerably different. For as the heavens are higher than the earth, so are my ways higher than your ways, and my thoughts than your thoughts. And thank God for that. That's our Father. You don't have to worry about that. That's your nearest kin. That's the way he is. Man, I mean, he is something. And he's the Father of your soul. For as the rain cometh down and the snow from heaven and returneth not thither, but watereth the earth and maketh it bring forth and bud, that it may give seed to the sower and bread to the eater. Those that are hungry, it doesn't cost anything. It comes from heaven. It's called the Word of God. And you're the one that's supposed to plant it, to sow it. Verse 11, so shall my word be that goeth forth out of my mouth. It shall not return unto me void, but it shall accomplish that which I please. And it shall prosper in the thing whereto I sent it. Hey, aren't you glad he's in control and you're not? That we're not? He knows where the word is going. You know, we've been blessed here in this church that we go all the way around the world with a push of a button. And right now, even as you're in this building, millions are listening to this teaching. It's sent and it's taken. It's a blessing to have the word of God and to be able to share it. Verse 12. For ye shall go out with joy and be led forth with peace. Do you have peace in your life? You should have. Contentment, love, understanding. The mountains and the hills shall break forth before you into singing, and all the trees of the field shall clap their hands. Do you know that nature itself is going to be glad when that comes forth? Do you know what when the rain, acid rain, hits our forest, do you know what happens? Who did that? We did. I mean, you could all walk, park your cars out here and walk home. You know? But, I mean, we brought it on ourselves. That's my point, okay, with acid rain and a few other things. But what he's saying is nature itself is looking forward to that time when we're going to have him back, and combustion engines will be of no more. We got better stuff, all right? I mean, really high tech. Verse 13, to complete the chapter, instead of the thorn shall come up a fir tree. Do you make a difference like that? Can the office you work in be a thorn patch? And when you walk into the room, the Spirit of God comes into it, and it's like a fir tree. Do you know that God says, I am a great fir tree? That means evergreen, ever living. And then a lot of people are ashamed when they put a Christmas tree up, you know. God said, I'm a great fir tree. Don't let Satan take all the joy out of life. If you want to put up a tree, it doesn't have anything to do with Jeremiah chapter 10, okay? You don't worship it, all right? Instead of the briar shall come up the myrtle tree. Do you know what a myrtle tree is? That's allspice. That's where allspice comes from. Do you, when you walk into a place and it's an old briar patch, is it more of a briar patch when you leave? Or does it turn into a tree of fragrance and allspice that shares the word with everybody? I'm not telling you to go to work and convert your office Monday morning, all right? Work and preaching have to be separate, all right? You have to sustain your family, and it's not popular many times to preach where you work, all right? It just wouldn't do. But there are other places you can plant that seed. But do you know something? Again, your very person, when you walk into a place, can either turn it into a thorn patch or an allspice tree, a myrtle tree. Do you know what the myrtle tree does? I mean, he doesn't just say this just to be saying. Do you know that most every bird there is drawn to it? That loves fruit. Man, I mean, they flock to it. It's beautiful. It's wonderful. It picks up. Don't be a thorn bush. Be an allspice tree. And it shall be to the Lord for a name, for an everlasting sign that shall not be cut off. Plant seed. And let it be what? God's word. Not man's word. Now, return with me. I want to make sure that I stay within the bounds of time here. David, if I get carried away, let me know, okay? I'm doing this for the purpose of shortening this message just a little bit, all right? So, there you know why he said, see what Isaiah said about this. Isn't that wonderful? Isaiah laid it on the line. He let us know how to be a briar or an allspice tree. What good do you do in your community? You just live there? Or do you help some people out occasionally, you know? Do you go out and stick your nose in the air and get in your car and motor out of there? Or do you say, hey, how are you doing today? God bless you. It's good to see you. You feeling all right? Looking good. Or in your business, some people will say, look, God never blesses my business, but the little door bean rings and a customer walks in and they look up and say, what do you want? That'll bless you, won't it? You know? Talk about a thorn patch. You know? I mean, God's word is real. You know, be that allspice tree. When they walk in that store, what can I do for you today? What have I got that will help you? Let me assist you, okay? That's the difference, all right? The Word of God changes lives. Don't ever forget it. Okay, back to Matthew chapter 13. Let's pick it up with verse 14 where we left to go to Isaiah. For this people's heart is waxed gross, and their ears are dull of hearing, and their eyes they have closed, lest at any time they should see with their eyes and hear with their ears and should understand with their heart and should be converted, and I should heal them. In other words, they would be accountable. And maybe it's not time yet for them. Understand, God is always fair. But blessed are your eyes, for they see, and your ears, for they hear. That pleases God. For verily I say unto you that many prophets and righteous men have desired to see those things which ye see, and have not seen them, and to hear those things which ye hear, and have not heard them. They did. The prophets of old wanted to live in this generation. They wanted to see the parable of the fig tree come to fruition. You are, beloved, okay? They wanted to see Christ. The disciples saw him. And you know what's better yet? Today, you feel him. You feel his touch through the Holy Spirit. When anyone heareth the word of the kingdom, that's the king and his dominion, and understandeth it not, then cometh the wicked one, and catches the way that which was sown in their heart. This is he which received seed by the wayside. It just didn't grow. All you have to do is have one person say, surely you don't believe that. Ha! And man, they give it up in a hurry. Not God's word. Don't ever give it up. But he that received the seed into stony places on an old hard rock, the same is he that heareth the word, and a noun. That word in the Greek means immediately, with joy receiveth it. Man, I mean, they're on a tear. You think, my, how did I miss this all my life? Verse 21, yet hath he not root in himself, but dureth for a while, for when tribulation and persecution ariseth because of the word, don't read over that, because of the word, by and by, that's the same word as a noun in the Greek, instantly, he's offended. I'm not going to put up with this. If it's going to cause me trouble and cause me to be different than other people, I just won't deal with that word. Well, you know, you don't deserve it then. If you're that easily, it's got to take root in the mind to see the simplicity in which Christ teaches. He also that receives seed among the thorns is he that heareth the word, and the care of this world age, and the deceitfulness of riches choke the word, and he becometh unfruitful. He quits, won't plant another seed. But he that received seed into the good ground is he that heareth the word and understandeth it, which also beareth fruit and bringeth forth some 100-fold and some 60 and some 30. Do you know something? God appreciates the one that brings forth 30 as much as 100-fold. Same reward. He knows what we're capable of, okay? Now, the real mystery comes in the next parable, which we're not going to cover because everyone that studies with us has studied the mark of the beast and they know about the tares. They know here that when it says in verse 24, the kingdom of heaven is like unto a man which sowed good seed in his field. That man is Almighty God through the Son. Good children, the six-day creation, Adam and Eve. But here comes Satan. And while men slept, his enemy came and sowed tares among the wheat and went his way. The subject here is not the field and not the world and not even the children. It's the kingdom of God. Do you want to enter it? Do you want to be a servant of it? Can he send you? Then you would have to know and understand real well. Well, let's skip to the 35th verse. Let's cover a few verses of it. The tares is called the wand. Do you know what? You can plant them among wheat, and if you weren't real experienced in horticulture, you couldn't tell the difference. Looks like wheat growing. But when wheat is finished growing like God's children, it brings forth rich grain. Zawan tears, brings forth poison green, black, poison. And the angel said, do you want us to root that stuff out of there? And he said, no, leave them alone. Leave them alone. At the end of the world, we'll take care of business. So they didn't understand. Do you understand? Do you have ears about the mystery hidden? You got to, okay? Verse 35 of this 13th chapter, in conclusion. And that it might be fulfilled, which was spoken by the prophet, saying, I will open my mouth in parables. I will utter things which have been kept secret from the foundation of the world. This word foundation is katabo in the Greek, and it means the overthrow of Satan. And if you want to make a deeper study all on your own someday, also it means conception, like of planting. Okay, so it has a twofold meaning. I leave that in your study house. I'm not going there today. But it was when Satan rebelled and God had to destroy that age and plant a new one, okay, this earth age, to let you decide whether you're going to love God or you're going to follow Satan. It's your choice. You can't blame anybody else. Strictly up to you whether you're going to serve God or Satan. Then Jesus sent the multitude away and went into the house, and his disciples came unto him, saying, declare unto us the parable of the tares of the field. They didn't even understand it. And he answered and he said unto them, he that soweth the good seed is the Son of Man. That's Christ. That's the one God promised. The field is the world. The good seed are the children of the kingdom. That's the subject, the king and his dominion. But the tares are the children of the wicked one. Well, now, man, it would take a rocket scientist to figure that one out, wouldn't it? How many wicked ones do you know? Satan, of course. There's only one wicked one that is called this in the Greek tongue. The enemy that sowed them is the devil. That's pretty clear, isn't it? Christ planted good seed, the six-day creation, Adam and Eve, and along here comes Satan, and he plants. Do you know what this word seed is in the Greek? It's spermio. It's male sperm. That's talking real plain, but that gets it said, okay? The enemy that sowed them is the devil, and the harvest is the end of the world. And the reapers are the angels. And as therefore the tares are gathered and burned in the fire, so shall it be at the end of this world. That means totally and completely at the end of the millennium. So, what was that wicked seed? It was the father of the Kenites. Well, what does the word Kenite mean in the Hebrew tongue? Sons of Cain. How could Cain be a son of God and have murder in his heart right from the beginning? Because he was planted by the devil, and Jesus makes it very clear in John 8:44, chapter 8, verse 44, that Cain was the offspring of the wicked one. So be careful what kind of seed you plant. Make sure it's the Word of God. Well, now listen, when you're talking like that, our church is too nice to talk about things. Then your church is too nice for God. You don't have him there. God wants truth, because the truth turns thorn bushes into allspice trees. Understanding, clarity, seed planting, the sower. You know, that's what Christians are about, is sowing God's word, is taking that word where it's supposed to go, working as a family, seeing that the job gets done. How precious it is. The substance. Matztish Beth. A memorial stone. God's holy children. That contain a substance. That you can count on. I can count on it. It's different. And I thank our Father for it. Heavenly Father, thank you, Father, for the privilege of serving you. Thank you, Father, for this letter that you've written to us, telling us how to understand as best we can your thoughts, which are far above our thoughts, your ways above our ways, Father. But use us send us. We ask it in Yeshua Jesus' precious name. Amen, amen.
1: Free introductory package. Say, this is something we would like to offer for a one-time gift to all the new folk that study with us. This introductory package gives you a monthly newsletter, which means each month you will receive a newsletter with a Bible study on it. Hey, raising funds? No way. We're not beggars. We're Bible teachers. That's what it consists of. A tape catalog that will give you all the topics that are covered. And the Mark of the Beast tape. What is this Mark of the Beast? Is it really on your forehead? No, Satan's considerably more intelligent than that. It's in your forehead, which is to say, in your mind. Have you been deceived? This is a free offer to you, one time to each new student. Say, find out what's really happening and what the story is on the Mark of the Beast.
0: Rent the veil and open the salvation to everybody. Barbara from North Carolina. My question, now I've got myself in a corner and I've got to explain. There was salvation for the stranger before Christ died on the cross. If the stranger was able to, while he was among our ancestors, follow the law. Barbara from North Carolina, my question is, you say that you do not believe in the rapture, but you do believe in the Bible where it states, in the twinkling of an eye, we will be caught up. Isn't that the same as the rapture? Keep up the good work and God bless you all. You see, Barbara, you have this thing branded in your mind, in the wink of an eye, we will be caught up. That's not correct. Not correct at all. So you're putting words in God's mouth because of words that have been, some preacher has put in yours. In other words, they have branded into your mind, caught up so strong, you're adding it to God's word. I want you to, you're quoting from 1 Corinthians chapter 15, verse 52. I want you to go back and I want you to read it again. And the word caught up is not there. The word is change. We are all changed. We're not caught up anywhere. We're changed right here on good old earth. And we have a millennium of teaching to do as it's written in Revelation chapter 20. I just want you to realize what you have said here. And I want you to go to the Bible and actually see what it says. And you will see that somebody has impregnated your mind with falseness. And you need to get back to what the word really says, okay? The word caught up is not there. Robert from California. Hello from California. I have a question regarding God creating the earth. The Bible tells us he did it in 6 and rested the 7th. So in time elapses, one day equal to 1,000 years. Well, first of all, it does not say that it took him 6 days to create the earth. It says in Genesis chapter 1, verse 1, in the beginning, God created the heavens and the earth, period. It didn't say when or how long. It's millions of years old. But then in verse 2, tuhu vavuhu is what it says in the Hebrew tongue, meaning it became void and without form, not that he created it that way. Another verse to document that, Isaiah chapter 45, verse 18. I guess I should have said this when people are worried about three earth ages. We've had the question. I'll spend a little time on it here. That he created, in Isaiah 45, 18, it says, I did not create the earth void. I created it whole to be inhabited.

0: Pastor Murray, my question is, in the Lord's day, will we be in heaven or here on earth? I enjoy your teaching. There's no other pastor like you. I hope someday I can meet you in person. I thank God for the way you teach, and I thank you and all the, your family and staff. Thank you. Well, you are so welcome. The Lord's day will be, well, it's going to happen right here on earth. That's what the 1,000-year period is. How long is a day with the Lord? 1,000 years. That is the Lord's day, is the millennium, as it is written in Revelation chapter 20. And it's going to be right here on earth. And people that have never had an opportunity to learn while they're in a spiritual body are going to be shown, they're going to see Christ. They're going to know him. They're going to hear him teach as well as God's election teach. That's why they are, it is said that they will be priests for that 1,000 years. What does a priest do? He teaches. And so it is. That's the Lord's day right here on earth, and it's a beautiful time of salvation. No second chances, because a lot of people didn't have a prayer of a chance to start out with. Larry from California. In the Garden of Eden, Adam and Eve were told by God that if they partook of the tree of the knowledge of good and evil, they would surely die. Does this statement for God indicate physical death? If not, what did this refer to? How were the six-day creation affected or differ from? When God makes a statement, it's carte blanche. It applies to everyone, okay? And I pretty well covered that in a prior question. It was a 1,000 years of man, and they did die in that period of time. And yes, it was physical to the flesh. I'm out of time. Hey, I love you all a lot. You know why? Because you enjoy studying our Father's Word chapter by chapter, verse by verse. Most of all, God loves you for it. He truly does. Make his day, he makes yours. Brought to you by your tithes and offerings. If we've helped you, you help us keep coming to you. But most important, this. You stay in his Word every day, in his Word, even with trouble. It's still a good day. You know why? Because Jesus is the living Word.
1: 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Thank you for watching today's program, and God bless you.

The book of Peter. Here we have two books, 1st and 2nd Peter, that are absolutely fascinating. That great old fisherman telling us, leading us, directing us, guiding us, going into the depth, if you would, in that second book, into the three earth ages, giving the most accurate recorded account of the events that transpire and document that there are three earth ages, that there was one before this one, and one to come. Peter, the great fisherman, which in his gentleness and his kindness brings us two books, the books of Peter, that lead, guide, direct, even in your daily life, that teach and show you how to be happy, how to find that peace of mind, and to know yourself. The books of Peter, I know you're going to enjoy them.

0: scoffers. The word scoff means to show contempt in derision or mockery. Derision means to laugh at someone contemptuously or to ridicule them. The act of scoffing stresses insolence and disrespect as motivating the derision. You know, many people today scoff at the Lord and those who love and serve Him. They will receive what they deserve on Judgment Day, for it is written in Galatians 6:7, "Be not deceived, for God is not mocked. For whatsoever a man soweth, that shall he also reap." There will be many scoffers in the last days who will cause many to be deceived by the Antichrist. You don't want to go where they're going. Let's begin our study today in 2 Chronicles. Open your Bibles to 2 Chronicles chapter 30, verse 1. Hezekiah was a very righteous, pious king of Judah, much unlike his father, whose name was Ahaz. Ahaz went so far as to close down the temple. He suspended the worship of the Lord in Judah. But Hezekiah, the first thing he did when he took over as king of Judah, he opened the temple and had the priests sanctify themselves and then clean out the idolatry mess that was in, first of all, the temple and then Jerusalem. Let's ask that word of wisdom in Yeshua's precious name. Father, we ask you to open eyes, open ears this day. 2 Chronicles chapter 30, verse 1, and it reads, "And Hezekiah sent to all Israel and Judah, and wrote letters also to Ephraim and Manasseh, being the two chief tribes of the northern 10 tribes, that they should come to the house of the Lord at Jerusalem to keep the Passover unto the Lord God of Israel." Now, what's unusual about this is that the nation has split at this point. From the time of Jeroboam and Rehoboam, you had the 10 northern tribes were a nation, and then you had Judah was a separate nation. So he's sending also to the people of Israel. And it's important that we realize that the captivity to the king of Assyria has already begun, and things are not going well in Israel, the 10 northern tribes. But he's saying, don't go to Bethel and Dan and worship those golden calves that Jeroboam made. Come to Jerusalem and worship where God said to worship. "For the king had taken counsel and his princes and all the congregation in Jerusalem to keep the Passover in the second month." Now, those of you who are familiar with Leviticus chapter 23, you know that Passover was to be kept in Abib on the Hebrew calendar, which is the first month. But there was a provision in the law, Leviticus 23, that if you were in an unclean state or you were on a journey to a foreign country, that you were to celebrate the Passover in the second month, which is Iyar on the Hebrew calendar. "For they could not keep it at that time, because the priests had not sanctified themselves sufficiently." The priests did sanctify themselves when they started cleaning up the mess in the temple, but removing all the idolatry that was in there defiled them. "Neither had the people gathered themselves together to Jerusalem." Passover being one of the three major ingatherings. You had Passover, the Feast of Weeks, now Pentecost, and the Feast of Tabernacles. Verse 4, "And the thing pleased the king and all the congregation," the decision to hold the Passover in the second month. Now, this doesn't necessarily mean that this was the first year, second month of Hezekiah's reign. It might very well have been the second year of his reign. There was a lot of idolatry to clean up from his father Ahaz. "So they established a decree to make proclamation throughout all Israel, from Beersheba," that being the far south, "even to Dan," the far north, the whole nation in other words, "that they should come to keep the Passover unto the Lord God of Israel at Jerusalem, for they had not done it for a long time in such sort as it was written." In other words, it had been neglected. They weren't keeping the Passover as prescribed in the law of Moses. So the post, these are runners, or they're called Kirathites in other places, in the kings particularly. They're messengers and also part of the royal bodyguards, if you will, to the king. Went with the letters from the king and his princes throughout all Israel and Judah, and according to the commandment of the king, saying, Ye children of Israel, turn again unto the Lord God of Abraham, Isaac, and Israel, and he will return to the remnant of you, those of you who haven't been taken captive by the king of Assyria, that are escaped out of the hand of the kings of Assyria, this being Shalmaneser and Tilgath-Pilneser. Now, we learn in 1 Chronicles 28:9, one of the last words of David to his son Solomon. He told Solomon, he said, if you will seek God, you will find him. But if you forsake him, he will cast you off forever. If you seek God, you will find him. And be not ye like your fathers and like your brethren, those who are already carried away captive by the Assyrian, which trespassed against the Lord God of their fathers, who therefore gave them up to desolation, as you see. Look around you. Things are not going well for you. And it's because you have turned your back on Yahweh. Now be ye not stiff-necked, that means stubborn, as your father's words, but yield yourselves unto the Lord. In the Hebrew, this is to give the hand. In other words, in fidelity and submission to the Lord. And enter into his sanctuary, which he hath sanctified forever, and serve the Lord our God, that the fierceness of his wrath may turn away from you. Curse or blessings. The choice is yours. Even to this day, you can have curses from God. You can choose to have his blessings. And it all depends on you, not him. For if ye turn again unto the Lord your brethren and your children, those who are in exile in Assyria, taken captive, shall find compassion before them that lead them captive, so that they shall come again into this land. For the Lord your God is gracious and merciful, and will not turn away his face from you if you return unto him. If you seek him, you will find him. This was part of Solomon's prayer at the dedication of the temple. And Solomon knew that if people of Israel didn't do things God's way, he'd scatter them from one end of the world to the other. Because why? How did he know it? Because God told him, do it my way and you can stay in the promised land. Don't do it my way and I'll scatter you from one end of the earth to the other. But Solomon's prayer at the dedication was that if the people were taken captive by another foreign land, that if the people's heart turned to him, in other words, they repented, then that they would be allowed to return to their homes. So the post passed from city to city through the country of Ephraim and Manasseh, even unto Zebulun, but they laughed them to scorn and mocked them. This laugh to scorn in the Hebrew is sakak, and it means to deride, which is to laugh at someone contemptuously, to ridicule them. And the word mocked is la'og. It also means to deride. It's the same with you today. When you try and tell someone about, you know, your relationship with your Heavenly Father and they don't want to hear it, they kind of snicker and scoff at you because of your beliefs, because of your faith. They will receive their just rewards. Nevertheless, divers, this word divers in the Hebrew is ish, which means men, of Asher and Manasseh and of Zebulun humbled themselves and came to Jerusalem. It's the same with you today when you plant seeds. All of those seeds aren't going to germinate. I mean, if you think they all are going to germinate and produce fruit, you're wrong. It just doesn't work that way. The parable of the sower teaches us that some of that seed is not going to produce. But you did your part when you tried. And some of the people you talk to about your relationship with God and your beliefs, some of them grab a hold of it. And you see the light bulb come on in their head. And they realize that they've been missing a lot of God's truth. Matthew 23, verse 12, exalt yourself and be abased. Humble yourself and be exalted. Some of the men of Asher and Manasseh, some of the people, I'll say, rather than to be gender specific, and Zebulun humbled themselves and returned to the Lord. They repented. Also in Judah, the hand of God was to give them one heart, to do the commandment of the king and of the princes by the word of the Lord. I think Hezekiah is referring to Psalm 133, one of the Song of Degrees. It's a Psalm of David that was written when David was returning to Jerusalem from the eastern part of Jordan, from the east side of Jordan at the time of Absalom's rebellion. Hezekiah understood the blessing of unity among the people, among the congregation. And there assembled at Jerusalem much people to keep the feast of unleavened bread in the second month, a great congregation. And they arose and took away the altars that were in Jerusalem. It's written that there was idolatry altars on every corner of Jerusalem. There was a lot to clean up. And all the altars for incense took they away and cast them into the brook Kidron. In Numbers chapter 21, there were serpents that went among the children of Israel, and when they bit them, some of them died because they were complaining about Moses and the Lord bringing them out in this wilderness to die. What happened then? The Lord instructed Moses to make a brazen serpent and to raise it up on a pole. And when the people would look on the brazen serpent, they would be healed and they wouldn't die. Well, what happened, as it's written in 2 Kings chapter 18, verse 4, they started worshiping the brazen serpent. Hezekiah had it stamped into powder and threw it into Brook Kidron along with all these other things that were being worshiped by the people. Then they killed the Passover on the 14th day of the second month at sundown. And the priest and the Levites were ashamed and sanctified themselves. They were embarrassed that all this idolatry was allowed to come about, and brought in the burnt offerings into the house of the Lord. And they stood in their place after their manner, according to the law of Moses, the man of God. The priest sprinkled the blood which they received at the hand of the Levites. Now, normally the father or the head of the household would bring the blood to the priest to be sprinkled in and around the altar. But many of them were unclean. And because they were unclean, this expiatory blood of the Passover offering would have been defiled before it got to the priest. For there were many in the congregation that were not sanctified, that were unclean, in other words. Therefore, the Levites had the charge of the killing of the Passovers, either the lamb or the goat. It had to be of the flocks. For every one that was not clean to sanctify them unto the Lord. The bringing of the blood to the priest was actually presenting it to God and brought the people in a very close contact, and being in an unclean state would not have been appropriate. Verse 18. For a multitude of the people, even many of Ephraim and Manasseh and Issachar and Zebulun, these all tribes of the 10 northern tribes, had not cleansed themselves, yet did they eat the Passover otherwise than it is written. In other words, they weren't supposed to eat according to the law. But Hezekiah prayed for them, saying, "The good Lord pardon every one." Hezekiah realized it was the lesser of two evils. And actually, eating of the Passover lamb was not being in the vicinity or the presence of God as they were when they would take the blood to the priest. Verse 19, and note there's not a period at the end of verse 18. It continues on the thought, "The good Lord pardon every one that prepareth his heart to seek God." There's a condition there. that prepares their heart to seek God, the Lord God of his fathers, though he be not cleansed according to the purification of the sanctuary. 1 Chronicles 28, verse 9, David's words to Solomon, seek the Lord and you will find him. Forsake him and he will cast you off forever. And the Lord hearkened to Hezekiah and healed the people. They were spiritually sick, as many today are spiritually sick. Scoffers seek wisdom, but they can't find wisdom. Turn with me to Proverbs chapter 14. Just after the book of Psalms, you have the Proverbs. Proverbs 14. We're going to pick it up with verse 1. The Proverbs written by Solomon, the wisest of all. And they're comparisons. Usually within one verse, you'll see a comparison of someone who is evil, and for example, with someone who is good or righteous. Chapter 14 of Proverbs, verse 1, and it reads, every wise woman buildeth her house, but the foolish plucketh it down with her hands. And there's no gender implied here. It applies to men and women. He that walketh in his uprightness feareth the Lord, or reveres the Lord. But he that is perverse in his ways despiseth him. Despise God. They disrespect God. They blame God for everything that's wrong in their lives. They're not familiar with Jeremiah chapter 23, where we learn that if you say the burden of the Lord, in other words, the Lord caused me to do this, your word will become your burden. So you want to be careful when you're doing that. We learn early on in Proverbs chapter 1, verse 7, that the beginning of all knowledge is to fear or revere the Lord, but fools despise instruction. Verse 3. In the mouth or the words of the foolish is a rod of pride, but the lips or the words of the wise shall preserve them. They beat them, the wicked beat them, the foolish beat themselves with the rod of pride when they open their mouth. Where no oxen are, the crib is clean or empty, but much increase is by the strength of the ox. To me, this verse means to use the best tools that you have available to you. A man that was trying to till the land of the acreage, it was a whole lot of hard work. But if he had an ox and a plow, it became 10 times as easy as if he were doing it with his own bare hands. So always use the best tools that you have available. A faithful witness will not lie, but a false witness will utter lies. A false witness can't help but lie. A scorner, this word is lutz in the Hebrew, it means to scoff, seeketh wisdom and findeth it not. But knowledge is easy unto him that understandeth. Gives him common sense. They respect the Lord, and things come easy to those who love and respect the Lord. On the other hand, those who scoff and disrespect God, they're never going to have anything, wisdom, as far as wisdom is concerned. Oh yeah, they might be wise in the ways of the world, but that's not true wisdom. All true wisdom comes from your heavenly Father. Go from the presence of a foolish man when thou perceivest not in him the lips of knowledge. And you don't have to listen but about 5 minutes to someone to know whether they are fools or whether they are wise. Don't listen to fools is what this is saying. You're a fool if you listen to fools. The wisdom of the prudent is to understand his way, but the folly of fools is deceit. Fools make a mock at sin. This is that same word, lutz in the Hebrew. It means to scoff. But among the righteous there is favor. There's favor from the Lord. You receive his blessings instead of his cursings. The Roman soldiers, the chief priest, the scribes and elders all mocked Jesus before and throughout the crucifixion. Turn with me to Matthew chapter 27 as we continue our study concerning scoffers. New Testament, Matthew 27. Let's pick it up with verse 26. Chapter 27 of Matthew, verse 26. Then released he Barabbas unto them. And when he had scourged Jesus, he delivered him to be crucified. I think the Roman governor was hoping that they would come to their senses and stop when he had him scourged. They didn't. Then the soldiers of the governor took Jesus into the common hall and gathered unto him the whole band of soldiers. These would all be Romans. And they stripped him and put him on him a scarlet robe, symbolic of royalty. They claimed to be the king of the Jews, the king of Judah. Actually, he was the king of all Israel. And when they had plaited a crown of thorns, they put it upon his head, and a reed in his right hand, symbolic of a scepter or a staff. And they bowed the knee before him and mocked him, saying, Hail, King of the Jews. And again, he wasn't the king of Judah only. He was the king of all of Israel. But they scoffed at him. They laughed at him contemptuously. They ridiculed him. And he took all this for you and me. And they spit upon him and took the reed and smote him on the head, driving those thorns that they had plaited together for a crown into his forehead, causing the blood to flow down his face. And after that they had mocked him, they jeered him, they derided him, they laughed at him. They took the robe off from him and put his own raiment on him and led him away to crucify him to Golgotha, also called Calvary, also known as Moriah. They're all the same place. Moriah is where Abraham was instructed by God to take his son Isaac to crucify him, to offer him as an offering. Of course, the Lord stopped him before that came about and provided a ram for Abraham to offer as opposed to his son. God didn't require Abraham to sacrifice his son at Moriah, but he would sacrifice his own. And as they came out, they found a man of Cyrene, Simon by name. Him they compelled to bear his cross after the scourging, after the thorns driven into his forehead. He lost a lot of blood, and he bare the cross himself as long as he could, but then Simon bare it for him. And when they were coming to the place called Golgotha, that is to say, a place of the skull, they gave him vinegar to drink mingled with gall. Gall is from the poppy. It's a drug, in other words. And when he tasted thereof, he would not drink, fulfilling Psalm 69, verse 21. And they crucified him and parted his garments, casting lots that it might be fulfilled, which was spoken by the prophet. Which prophet? The prophet David. They parted my garments among them, and upon my vesture did they cast lots. Psalm 22, verse 18, fulfilled. And sitting down, they watched him there, the Roman soldiers, wondering what's going to happen next. And set up over his head his accusation written, This is Jesus, the King of the Jews. Then were there two thieves crucified with him, called malefactors in other of the Gospels, one on the right hand and another on the left. One said, Save yourself and us. The other one rebuked him, and he was saved. He believed on Jesus in that very moment, and Jesus said to that one, This day will I see you in paradise. And they that passed by reviled him, wagging their heads. This is in mocking, this fulfilling Psalm 22, verse 7. scoffing and mocking our Lord and Savior Jesus Christ, disrespecting the Lord, and saying, "Thou that destroyest the temple and buildest it in 3 days, save thyself. If thou be the Son of God, come down from the cross." And you know, he could have called for 10,000 angels at any time to take him down off of that cross. But it was written in the Old Testament that this would come to pass. And he did it for you and for me. In doing so, he defeated death for one and all time. Likewise also, the chief priests mocking him with the scribes and elders said, it was these that were responsible for him being crucified to begin with, many of them Kenites. Here's what they said mocking him. "He saved others, himself he cannot save. If he be the king of Israel, let him now come down from the cross and we will believe him. He trusted in God, let him deliver him now, if he will save him, for he said, I am the Son of God." Psalm 22, verse 8, prophecy fulfilled. "The thieves also, which were crucified with him, cast the same in his teeth." And again, one of those had a change of heart and believed on him and worshiped him. He was saved. "Now from the sixth hour there was darkness over all the land unto the ninth hour." This would be from noon until 3 p.m. "And about the ninth hour Jesus cried with a loud voice, saying, Eli, Eli, lama sabachthani? That is to say, my God, why hast thou forsaken me?" Many people have trouble with this verse. They think, oh, Jesus was weak in that moment. He thought God had forsaken him. No, he was quoting David, Psalm 22, verse 1. My God, why hast thou forsaken me? Written 1,000 years before this came to pass. Prophecy fulfilled. Teaching from the cross is what Jesus was doing. "Some of them that stood there when they heard that said, This man calleth for Elias." Elias is the Greek name for Elijah. They were wrong. "And straightway one of them ran and took a sponge and filled it with vinegar and put it on a reed and gave him to drink." Verse 49, "The rest said, Let be," or stop, let alone. "Let us see whether Elias will come to save him." Perhaps Elijah will come and save him. Jesus, when he had cried again with a loud voice, yielded up the spirit. The price paid. Death defeated. "And behold, the veil of the temple was rent in twain from the top to the bottom, from heaven to earth. The veil that separated the Holy of Holies, where God resides, from man was rent. And the earth did quake and the rocks rent." Anyone could now enter the Holy of Holies. Anyone can talk directly to your Heavenly Father as a result of this veil being rent. The veil is what separated man in his uncleanness from God being holy. "And the graves were opened, and many bodies of the saints which slept arose and came out of the graves after his resurrection and went into the holy city and appeared unto many." Now, this was a one-time event, and it was allowed to happen to prove that Jesus had defeated death. "Death, where is thy sting? Grave, where is thy victory? It has none." Jesus put an end to death having the victory. 34, "Now when the centurion," this being a Roman, "and they that were with him watching Jesus saw the earth quake and those things that were done, they feared greatly, saying, Truly this was the Son of God." And they were absolutely right, and they realized they had crucified him. Scoffers in the end times will cause many to be deceived by the Antichrist. Turn with me to 2 Peter chapter 3. right after the book of Hebrews, you got a little book called James, and then you'll find 1 and 2 Peter. 2 Peter chapter 3 is a second witness to the fact that there are three world ages, to those who are wise enough to study God's word and understand that there are three world ages. 2 Peter 3 verse 1. This second epistle, the second letter, in other words, 2 Peter is what he's referring to, beloved. I now write unto you, and he writes it unto you as well, in both which I stir up your pure minds by way of remembrance. This word stir up, check it out, is sliegiro in the Greek, and it means to wake up. Many are sleeping today. You're not. You're awake and watching. That ye may be mindful, you might remember the words which were spoken before by the holy prophets, the Old Testament, in other words, and of the commandment of us, the apostles, the New Testament of the Lord and Savior. You know, many Christian churches today teach that you shouldn't be studying the Old Testament. This verse proves otherwise. That you may remember the words which were spoken before by the holy prophets. If you don't study the Old Testament, you're not going to remember, you're not even going to know to begin with the words of the prophets. Verse 3, knowing this first, that there shall come in the last days scoffers walking after their own lusts. Many are going to be just like the friends of Zedekiah, who were saying, there's not going to be a captivity to the king of Babylon, and the king of Babylon is a type for the Antichrist. The scoffers of the end days are going to be saying, you don't have to worry about Antichrist coming to earth. You're going to be gone. You're going to rapture out of here. You're not going to be here on earth when the word of God says quite differently. We're going to be here when the Antichrist is here. So get that set firmly in your mind. Be prepared for that spiritually, mentally. Don't let the scoffers detract you. And saying, where is the promise of his coming? I don't believe that the Lord is coming back. For since the fathers fell asleep, all things continue as they were from the beginning of the creation. Nothing new under the sun. For this they willingly, the scoffers willingly, are ignorant of that by the word of God the heavens were of old and the earth standing out of the water and in the water. This is talking about the first earth age. Whereby the world that then was being overflowed with water perished. This happened at the Catabole, Satan's rebellion. Jeremiah chapter 4 verse 22 and the following verses verify this. Document this. But the heavens and the earth, the age, which are now the second, by the same word are kept in store, reserved unto fire against the day of judgment and perdition of ungodly men. The earth is going to be cleansed by fire. What fire? Hebrews chapter 12, verse 29. Our God is a consuming fire. But beloved, be not ignorant of this one thing, that one day is with the Lord as 1,000 years, and 1,000 years is one day. And what day? The Lord's day. When he returns, 1,000 years begins. But it's one day with him, the Lord's day, the millennium. The Lord is not slack. This means that the Lord's not going to delay concerning his promise, as some men count slackness. This word slackness is tardiness. You know, he is returning, but he's returning on his schedule, not ours. But is long-suffering. This means patient to usward, not willing that any should perish, but that all should come to repentance. That's God's will. All of his children repent and be saved. He doesn't want to destroy any. Perish means to die. And we're not talking about the flesh. We're talking about the soul, the second death. But the day of the Lord will come as a thief in the night. It's going to be a surprise to a whole bunch of people. In the which the heavens shall pass away with a great noise, and the elements, check this word out, it's the rudiments, meaning the evil in the world, shall melt with fervent heat. The earth also and the works that are therein shall be burned up. Let me ask you, Shadrach, Meshach, and Abednego, they were cast into a fire, a furnace, that was heated 7 times what would be necessary to normally take someone's life. What happened when they looked into that furnace? They saw Shadrach, Meshach, and Abednego and the Son of God standing and didn't even have smoke, the scent of smoke on them when they came out. You see, God doesn't want to destroy you. He's going to destroy the evil in the world. To you, that fire of the consuming fire is the warmth when he touches your heart, when you feel particularly close to him and his spirit is in you. You're not going to be harmed. Some people read this and think, oh my gosh, this is awful. No, this is wonderful. This is when the evil is destroyed. I say, come, Lord Jesus, come. Seeing then that all these things shall be dissolved, all the evil, what manner of persons ought ye to be in all holy conversation and godliness? How do you be prepared for this? You have no part of evil or wickedness. Looking for and hasting unto the coming of the day of God. Now, when does that happen? Revelation chapter 21, verse 1 and the following verses. God's throne is coming here to earth, wherein the heavens being on fire shall be dissolved, and the elements shall melt with fervent heat. This is referring, I think, to the second death, the lake of fire. Nevertheless, we, according to his promise, look for new heavens and a new earth, wherein dwelleth righteousness. Revelation 21, 1. The earth is going to be rejuvenated back to the way it was originally created. 14, to conclude, wherefore, beloved, seeing that ye look for such things, be diligent that ye may be found of him in peace, without spot and blameless. Not deceived by the Antichrist. Not drawn off track by the scoffers, who, like the friends of Zedekiah, you don't need to worry about the king of Babylon coming. The king of Babylon, the Antichrist, is coming, beloved. Don't let the scoffers convince you otherwise. Let's go to his throne. Yahweh, Heavenly Father, we thank you for your word, Father, that prepares us for these end times, Father, that lets us know how things are going to come down, Father. We believe your word. We love you. We respect you, Father. We pray for our brothers and sisters who scoff at you, Father. We're working hard to pull every single one of them out of the fire that we can, Father. Please bless our work in Jesus' precious name. Amen.
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0: Shall not kill. And he blowed up lots of people. Now he feels that he has sinned big time and showed and realizes he broke a couple of the Ten Commandments. Now he feels he's doomed for hell is this true? Of course not, MB. Tell your husband that the folks at Shepherd's Chapel say thank you for your service to our country. The soldiers, Marines, Army, other Air Force, Navy, all the branches of the armed services who fought in Vietnam and Korea basically broke the back of communism. And killing in war is not premeditated homicide, which is the definition of murder in God's word. Tell your husband that he has done nothing to be ashamed of as far as defending our country and the rights and freedoms that we enjoy. Ray in Tennessee, I recently heard a Bible teacher say that during the millennium, the only people who are in their spiritual bodies are the saved, and all the rest are flesh and will be still producing children. He said that when Paul stated that in an instant we shall all be changed to our spiritual bodies, that the we means only Christians, believers who have been saved. Your thoughts, please. Well, 1 Corinthians chapter 15, verse 51 doesn't say some of the people will be changed. It says we shall not all sleep. In other words, we're not all going to die in Christ, but we shall all be changed. Not just the saved, all will be changed. In the following verses, we go on to learn that at the last trump, that's the furthest one out, the seventh trump, which is when Christ returns, in the twinkling of an eye, that's when our flesh is no more and we step out of our flesh into spiritual bodies. And this is Samuel in Pennsylvania. Where in the Bible does it say that man has the power to forgive sin? Matthew chapter 9, verse 6, the Son of Man, that's Jesus Christ, had the power to forgive sins. No other man has the power to forgive sin, only our Heavenly Father. Lee in Washington, first I would like to thank your ministry and your very helpful staff. Thank you for remembering our staff. We have a very hard-working group of employees and volunteers here at the chapel. Very few people accomplish a lot of work. We're very proud of them and thankful for them. I have a question for you which hopefully will be answered on your broadcast, or if you could send me an answer, it is very important to me. Don't ever ask for written response to questions. We simply don't have the time or staff. This is the only format for answering questions is right here on the air. Your question, the topic is regarding the Bitcoin. I had just heard of this type of currency and the popularity in which it is gaining. It is being considered as the one world currency. Is this the monetary currency in which the Antichrist is going to use in which to make purchases? No, the Antichrist will introduce his own form of currency. And the most important thing that you need to remember about it is that in order for you to obtain any of that currency, there's going to be a requirement. The requirement is that you worship him. God's elect will not worship him, will make do without any of his currency. And God will provide. Rhonda from Florida, what was the Urim and Thummim that they talk about in the Old Testament? Sorry if I misspelled this. Okay, no big deal. Your point got across, your question got across. You know, there's much written about the Urim and Thummim, about what it was used for, but there's very little written about what it actually was. The word Urim, and the transliteration is spelled U-R-I-M. The word itself in the Hebrew means light. light always symbolic or of truth. Thummim, T-H-U-M-M-I-M in the transliteration, means perfection. And of course the Urim and Thummim were kept in the ephod, which is a pouch that was attached to the breastplate that was worn by the high priest. And any time that Israel was about to make a major decision, such as whether to go to war against a particular nation or not, oftentimes they would consult of the Lord through the Urim and Thummim. The priest would inquire of the Lord, and the Lord would answer through the Urim and Thummim. Wiley in Virginia, where in the King James Bible does it say in the latter days knowledge shall be increased? I think that is what it says. Thank you and keep up the good work. You are a chip off the old block. Well, thank you for that. Oftentimes I feel I don't have big enough feet to fill the shoes that were vacated when Pastor Arnold Murray passed away, but I appreciate your encouragement. And this was from Wiley from Virginia, I don't think I said. Daniel chapter 12, verse 4 is what you're looking for, and it states there, seal the book to the end of time, and knowledge shall be increased. Again, thank you for your kind words of encouragement. Mark in Utah, since Esau chose to be born of woman rather than follow Satan, should we not consider that God loved him less rather than hate? So many of us are guilty of much more than giving up our inheritance. Esau forgave his brother just as we would have. All right, and I kind of understand what you're saying, but what you're not understanding, Mark, and for those of you who aren't familiar, in the book of Malachi and the book of Romans, God says, Esau I hated, Jacob I have loved. Now, God didn't hate Esau for what he did on earth with concerning his inheritance, trading his inheritance, his birthright for a bowl of red pottage. What God hated Esau for was what Esau did in the first earth and heaven age. He hated Esau from the time he was in his mother's womb. So there was nothing that he did in the second earth age in the flesh that caused God to hate him other than giving up his birthright for that. What it was that Esau did in the first earth age, there's no way of knowing that at this point in time. Perhaps we will someday. James in Georgia, will God forgive Satan if he repented? I asked some pastors, some said yes, some said no. I agreed with the pastors who said no, and you are absolutely right, James. Ezekiel chapter 28, verses 17 and 18, where Satan is called the Prince of Tyrus. He was judged to be turned to ashes from within. That happens when he goes into the lake of fire. What happened was God raised the Prince of Tyre, Satan, to a cherub that protects the mercy seat. Well, he didn't want to protect the mercy seat. He wanted to sit on the mercy seat. In other words, he wanted to take Jesus' place on the mercy seat. He got puffed up. He got off on an ego trip, and God said, for that, I'm going to destroy you. You're going to be turned to ashes from within. Satan is the only entity judged to the lake of fire by name. Ilona, if I hope I'm pronouncing that right, in New Jersey. Is there a verse in the Bible that says chapter by chapter and verse by verse? Well, Isaiah chapter 28, verse 10, it states precept upon precept, line upon line, and that means chapter by chapter, verse by verse. Eva

In Louisiana, what is meant by the locust in Revelation chapter 9? My daughter and I have a disagreement whether they are men in battle or real locusts. Well, they are Satan's locust army. They are real men. Revelation chapter 9, verse 7, their faces were the faces of men. Why? Because they were men. The other descriptions of them describe their ferocity, horses prepared for battle, the lion's teeth, which rip and tear. This locust army is also described in Joel chapter 1 and chapter 2 in the Minor Prophets. Leslie in Georgia, where is it written that the world is turned upside down, where right is wrong and wrong is right? I read it many times, but for some reason I can't seem to find it. Well, Isaiah chapter 29, verse 16, we'll get it said. It states there, surely your turning of things upside down. And it goes on. Also, Isaiah chapter 5, verse 20 states, woe unto them that call evil good and good evil. Silas and Paul were falsely accused of turning the things upside down, the world, as a matter of fact, upside down in Acts chapter 17, verse 6, because they were teaching the gospel of Jesus Christ. Mary in Indiana, was Joash's mother Zebiah murdered also by Athaliah, or where was she when Joash was hid by Jehoiada the priest and his wife Jehosheba? Well, 2 Kings chapter 12, verse 1 documents that Zebiah was Joash's mother, but nothing else is written of Zebiah, the mother of Joash. Jehoiada and Jehoiada's wife, Jehosheba, had a lot to do with raising Joash and making sure that he stayed on the right track, at least for the first parts of his life, as long as he listened to Jehoiada, who was his priest. They were related to Joash. I think Jehosheba was his aunt, and they were very much involved in raising Joash. Maybe that his mother passed away when he was very young age. Charles in Michigan, if a mother in today's time has sex with her son, what does that say of her? It says that she has broken the laws of incest, which is a violation of God's law and civil law. It doesn't say much for her at all. Carol in California, in the beginning, when God destroyed the earth because of Satan and his fallen angels, when he promised the rainbow, was that the first time or the second time of Noah's flood? What was the first time? Well, there was only one time that of Noah's flood. There was a flood of the earth prior to that, when, and is recorded in Genesis chapter 1, but that was a totally different deal than the flood of Noah's time. And of course, the rainbow was a covenant, a promise, a contract that God made with the inhabitants of earth. The rainbow was a sign that he would never flood the earth again as he did in the time of Noah. Timothy from Washington. Years ago, I was baptized in a small church. It closed because the preacher was found to have affairs with young women in church. In the church I was baptized, is my baptism still good? God bless all. Yes, your baptism is good. You see, it's not the preacher, man or woman, who baptizes. It's the Holy Spirit. And as

0: believe that Jesus Christ was your personal Savior and that he died on the cross, went into that tomb, and then came out. That submersion in the water, symbolic of the death, burial, and resurrection of Jesus Christ. Vanessa from Detroit, what's your opinion on global warming? Is there scripture concerning it? Yes, there is. God promised in Genesis chapter 8, verse 22, that there would always be a summer and that there will always be a winter. You know, the earth is going to be rejuvenated when the Godhead, the throne of God, returns to earth. As it's written in Revelation chapter 21, verse 1, and the following verses. Eric from Idaho, and this is a long question, and I just got the out-of-time sign. And so, Eric, I promise you'll be first up in our next lesson. I am out of time, and I want you to know that I love you a great deal. Why? Because you enjoy studying God's Word more in depth. You know that there was more to God's Word than you've been taught since you were a child. And you know what? It makes your father's day when he looks down and he sees you studying the letter he wrote to you, the Bible. We are brought to you by your tithes and offerings. If we've helped you, help us keep coming to you and to reach out to others of our brothers and sisters who are lost in this world of darkness. One thing most important, and it's this, beloved, you stay in his word every day. Every day in your Father's word is a good day, even with trouble. Do you know why? It's because Jesus, Yeshua, he is the living word.
1: 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We invite you to join us for the next in-depth Bible study each weekday at the same time. Thank you for watching today's program, and God bless you.

Genesis 1:46, the first six chapters in God's Word. The world that was. Did you realize there was a world age before this one? Same old world, different age. The creation itself. When were the races created? You see, all the races were created separately, and you'll find that documented in these particular CDs. How and what was the sin in the garden? It will be discussed in this series also. This is a must for the serious Bible scholar, for if you do not understand how it was in the beginning, you certainly will never understand the end. I think you will find this series very rewarding and certainly will answer questions that no doubt you have always wondered about. Genesis 1:46. Hey, I know you're going to enjoy this series.

0: Welcome to the Shepherd's Chapel Network Family Bible Study Hour with Pastor Dennis Murray. Wisdom is understanding God's Word. Pastor Murray's unique teaching approach brings God's Word alive with meaning as he takes you on a chapter-by-chapter, verse-by-verse study of God's letter to you, the Bible. And now, here is Pastor Dennis Murray.
1: Good day to you. God bless you. Welcome to Shepherd's Chapel. Welcome to this family Bible study hour. Ready to get back into our Father's Word here at the chapel? We invite you to get your Bible and join us if you'd care to. We're going to get back into the law today in the book of Numbers, the fourth book of Moses. The title Numbers comes from the Greek, the Septuagint, and it's more or less man's idea of what the content of the book of Numbers is. And sure enough, we have two numberings, a count, if you will, of the fighting men of Israel. In chapters 1 through 3, we're going to be talking about the first numbering in the book of Numbers. And then in chapter 26, we'll be getting into the second count, which will be after the 39, 40 years in the wilderness. That's the title of the book in the Hebrew language, Bamidbar, which as the other books of Moses in the Pentateuch, Genesis, for example, in the Hebrew language, the title is, in the Hebrew language, of course, In the Beginning. The book of Exodus, as the book begins, these are the names. The same with the book of Numbers, and the Lord spoke unto Moses in the wilderness, Bamidbar in the Hebrew language. Wilderness, of course, being the type for the fourth book of Moses, earth, if you will. And when you run a comparison of the book of Psalms, which if you've been through the book of Psalms with us, you know that the book of Psalms can be readily divided into five sections, which are equivalent to the books of Moses. The fourth book of the Psalms, which is Psalm 90 through 106, the subject is earth and man, the earth's relationship to God, the earth's relationship to the tabernacle. And if you're familiar with biblical numerics, you know that the number four in biblical numerics is earth. We have four directions on our compass, north, east, south, and west. We have four seasons, much to some scientists' chagrin. We will always have four seasons. God promised in Genesis chapter 8 that there would always be a summer, there would always be a winter. So we see in this book, the fourth book of Moses, the subject, the types being that of earth. We also are introduced to four types for Jesus Christ in the book of Numbers. The first we'll run across in Numbers chapter 11, verses 7 through 9, where we learn that Jesus Christ is the bread of life. Then in chapter 20, verse 11, we are introduced to the water of life, and that, of course, Jesus Christ. And in Numbers chapter 21, verse 9, we see a situation there where Israel had asked the king of Edom if they could go through the land of Edom on their way to the promised land. And he was afraid that they were going to make war with Edom, and he forbade them from crossing his land. And what happened was Israel was making their way around by the Red Sea, going around Edom, and the going got pretty rough. And once again, the people started complaining to God. You know, oh Lord, you brought us and Moses brought us out here in the wilderness for us to die. And it made God very angry. He sent fiery serpents among the people, and when it bit them, some of them died. And Moses, being the great intercessor that he was, petitioned God that he stop the fiery serpents. And it was at that point that God instructed Moses to make that brass serpent and lift it up on a pole, and whosoever should look on it would be saved. Well, there was another that they lifted up on a cross in the book of John, chapter 3, verses 14 and 15. His name was Jesus, and those who looked to him were also saved. The fourth type for Jesus Christ that we see in the book of Numbers is the coming star. That's with a star with a capital S, coming out of Jacob, and that's in chapter 24, verse 17. Now, it's important. Many people think the book of Numbers is deep and complicated, and it's not really. It's a numbering, as I said earlier, in chapters 1 through 3 and also in chapter 26, but there's a lot more in the book of Numbers. But I think it's important for us to put in perspective that these people, the Israel, has been out of Egypt for a little over a year, as we're going to pick it up in the book of Numbers. Now, let me ask you, if you saw the Red Sea part and you walked across on dry land, and then you saw the Egyptian armies trying to follow you and the Red Sea come crashing down in on them, would that increase your faith a little bit? I would sure hope so. And time again, God delivered Israel from their hunger with manna from heaven, when they were without water. And when we say wilderness, we're talking desert here, beloved. So understand, it was tough going. Now, and when they needed water, the Lord gave them water out of the rock. Now, do you think that they would believe God when he told them that the promised land was a land that flowed with milk and honey? And he promised that he would lead them into the promised land? No, they didn't believe him. And in fact, when we get to chapter 14 in this book of Numbers, it will become to where it is just total out and out rebellion and mutiny against God's plan to take Israel into the promised land. They will appoint a captain to lead them back to Egypt from whence God had delivered them from bondage. What happened? Well, it made God so furious that he said to Moses, "You move back away from these people. I'm going to destroy them, and I'll build a bigger and better nation for you." Once again, being the intercessor that he was, Moses said, "Now, Lord, if you destroy these people, the Egyptians and the others are going to see it, and they will know that you weren't able to bring these people into the promised land as you said you were going to do." Well, that was successful. God didn't strike the people dead, but I keep mentioning a second numbering. I'll let you in on the secret a little early. The numbering in chapter 26 is some 39 to 40 years later. You see, everyone in chapters 1 through 3 who are numbered will not live to see the promised land except for two individuals, that being Caleb and Jacob. And so the book of Numbers, we're going to take our time with it. Is it a plowing deep? Well, it's a little deep at times, but stick with me and we'll work our way through it chapter by chapter, verse by verse, as we always do here at the chapel. And as always, we ask that the word of wisdom in the name of Jesus' precious name, Father, we ask you to open eyes, open ears this day. Let's go with the fourth book of Moses, called Numbers chapter 1, verse 1, and it reads, the latter four books of the Pentateuch all begin with the word "and," which indicates that it's a continuation of the previous work. So the book of Moses, actually the first five books of Moses, should be treated as one work. And the Lord spake unto Moses in the wilderness, Bamidbar in the Hebrew language, of Sinai, in the tabernacle of the congregation, on the first day of the second month, in the second year after they were come out of the land of Egypt, saying. Now we're at 1490 BC at this time. When, let me back up to Leviticus chapter 1, verse 1, that begins with the first day of the first month of the second year. And we're going to see that in all the way through Numbers chapter 10, verse 10, which is when they uproot from Sinai and head for the promised land as the plan. We're going to see that that total period, that is the 20th day of the second month of the second year that they uproot and take leave for the promised land. So my point is the whole book of Leviticus and all the way through chapter 10, verse 10 of the book of Numbers happen within a 45 to 50 day period. Now this would not be the first numbering ordered by God. We find that in Exodus chapter 30, verses 11 and 12. This actually would be the second numbering of Israel. The third will be in chapter 26, and there will be another after that. What happened, David took it on his own in 1 Chronicles chapter 21, verse 1, to number Israel. But that was David's ego at play there. He wanted to see how many people are serving me in my army. It made God very angry. So this would be the second numbering ordered by God, verse 2. And by the way, the tabernacle here, don't think of that in verse 1 as a marble floored, gold and silver inlaid building. It's a tent. The Mosaic tabernacle, the instructions God gave to Moses in Exodus chapter 25 and the following chapters cover the contents of the tabernacle. Verse 2, God's instructions to Moses and Aaron. Take ye the sum of all the congregation of the children of Israel. Now the word children here in the Hebrew language is ben, and most of you know that in the Hebrew language means sons. So we're talking about the young men, we're going to see 20 years and older, who are capable of going to war. We're talking about mustering the troops here. After their families by the house of their fathers, with the number of their names, every male by their polls. And the polls are just an old English word for head. And again, we're talking a head count here. Verse 3, from 20 years old and upward, all that are able to go forth to war in Israel, thou and Aaron shall number them by their armies. Now, Aaron would assist Moses with this count, numbering of Israel. He won't assist Moses with the third numbering, which occurs in chapter 26, because Aaron dies at Mount Hor in chapter 20. It will be Moses and Aaron's eldest surviving son, Eleazar, who conduct the third count in chapter 26. Verse 4, and with you, with Moses and Aaron, in other words, there shall be a man of every tribe, every one head of the house of his fathers. And we're talking about tribe princes here. Each of the tribes had a hierarchy, if you will, and they represented the other members of the tribe in meetings, for example, when decisions were being made important decisions. They represented their people, much like our representatives and senators represent us, or they're supposed to today. And by the way, we have Aaron and Moses, and one from each of the 12 tribes is 14 in biblical numerics, deliverance and salvation. Verse 5, "And these are the names of the men that shall stand with you. Of the tribe of Reuben, Eleazar," which means God of the rock, "the son of Shedeur," Shedeur meaning spreader of light. Now let me ask you, did these 12 men volunteer? No. God named the representative from each tribe. So there's no free will here, is my point. God is appointing these to help in this numbering. Now, the order that we have the tribes listed here is by birth mother. All, of course, of the 12 patriarchs of Israel were of one father. Jacob, who God later named Israel, was their father. But they had different mothers. The first five in the order listed here in this first chapter are born of Leah. The next three are of Rachel. The next one of Bilhah, which is a concubine of Jacob, then two by Zilpha, and then one by his concubine Bilhah. Verse 6, "Of Simeon, Shelumiel, the son of Zerai Shaddah." Shumiel means peace of God, if you translate it rather than transliterate it. Zerai Shaddah means rock of the Almighty. "Of Judah, Nashon, the son of Amminadab." And Nashon meaning enchanter, Amminadab meaning people of liberality. Now, it would be through Nashon that the promised seed would come. And I'm talking about the seed line to Messiah. If you check out in Luke chapter 3, where you have the lineage of Jesus Christ, of his mother Mary, which many people go to Matthew chapter 1 and try and ascertain the seed line of Jesus Christ. That won't work, you see, because in Matthew chapter 1, that's the seed line of Joseph, that Joseph wasn't Jesus' father. God Almighty was Jesus' father. But Nashon, you'll find in the lineage of Mary, Heli, Mary's father, in Luke chapter 3, verse 8. "Of Issachar, Nethaneel, the son of Zuar." Zuar means small. Nethaneel, most of you that are a little bit familiar with Hebrew probably can figure out what part of that means, because you're familiar with the Hebrew word Nethanim or Nathan, the name. They both mean given, and Nethaneel means given of God. Verse 9, "Of Zebulun, Eliab," which means God of his father, "the son of Helon." Helon means strong. Verse 10, "Of the children of Joseph, of Ephraim, Elishama," means God of hearing, "the son of Amihud," which is people of splendor, "of Manasseh, Gamaliel," that means reward of God, "the son of Pedazur," which means a rock has ransomed. Now, Joseph, the patriarch whom his brothers sold into bondage, it was, of course, God in control in that Joseph ended up in Egypt and became the second most powerful man in Egypt. And Joseph literally saved Israel's bacon. They would have starved to death if it had not been for Joseph. As a reward, Joseph received a double portion. His sons, Ephraim and Manasseh, would represent one of the tribes, meaning the double portion. More on that in our next lecture. Verse 11, of Benjamin, Abidan, which means father of judgment, the son of Gideoni. Gideoni means warlike, and the Benjamites were known as very good warriors, particularly with the bow and a quiver of arrows. A Benjamite was to be feared. They could shoot with the left hand or the right hand. In many cases, they were ambidextrous. They were quite the archers. It would be from Benjamin as well that we would get our first man king of Israel. That, of course, would be Saul, verse 12. Of Dan, Ahiezer, the son of Ammishaddai. Ahiezer means brother of help. Ammishaddai, people of Almighty. Ami, another word that you're probably familiar with in the Hebrew. In Hosea chapter 1 and 2, we learn the difference between Ami and Lo Ami. Ami meaning my people, God speaking. Lo Ami meaning not my people. Verse 13. Of Asher, Pagiel, the son of Ochran. Here's a couple of names. Pagiel means accident of God. Ochran means muddler. In other words, one who would make a mess of things. Verse 14. Of Gad, Eliasaph, which means God is gatherer, the son of Duiel. Duiel means known of God. Now in chapter 2, verse 14, we have the same man, but there he's called Ruiel. And in chapter 10, he's called Duiel again. And this is one of the most frequently made copyist errors in the Hebrew is confusing the Delith, which is the Hebrew alphabet letter D, equivalent to D in the English language, with the Resh, which is equivalent to, of course, our English R. Verse 15, of Naphtali, Ahira, means brother of wrong, the son of Enan, Enan meaning having eyes. Verse 16, these were the renowned of the congregation, princes of the tribes of their fathers, heads of thousands in Israel. And again, did any of them volunteer? No, God named them individually by name, called them out to be leaders of their tribe. Verse 17, and Moses and Aaron took these men which are expressed by their names. Now, note the nothing being left to chance here. In the book of Leviticus, Aaron had already been named and in fact consecrated the high priest of Israel. And that's what the subject of the book of Leviticus is the establishment of the priesthood and laws in regards to the priest. Now, Moses, you may recall, didn't want the job of being the civil leader of Israel. He said, Lord, you've got the wrong fella. You know, I'm slow of speech. And God said, that's okay. I'll give you your older brother, Aaron, to be the high priest. He'll be your mouthpiece. And what I speak to you, you speak to Aaron. Now, Aaron, and that's what we're going to be our subject in Numbers, is the organization of the civil, as God would have it set up, the military being part of that. But in Numbers chapter 16, we're going to see the authority of Aaron as the high priest and also Moses' authority as the leader of the nation as a whole, challenged by their own first cousin, Korah. More on that when we get to chapter 16, verse 18. And they assembled all the congregation together on the first day of the second month, and I'll add of the second year that they came out of Egypt, and they declared their pedigrees after their families, by the house of their fathers according to the number of the names, from 20 years old and upward by their polls. this word pedigrees. Check it out in your Strong's Concordance. You'll find the Hebrew word yalad, and it means to show lineage. In other words, they documented their seed line, their family, if you would. Verse 19, as the Lord commanded Moses, so he numbered them in the wilderness of Sinai. And this stated as such here to distinguish between the count that occurs in chapter 26, which will occur in the plains of Moab. Verse 20, and the children of Reuben, Israel, or Jacob's eldest son, by their generations, after their families, by the house of their fathers, according to the number of the names, by their polls, every male from 20 years old and upward, all that were able to go forth to war. Now, Reuben, which actually means, if you translate it rather than transliterate it, see ye a son, and he was the firstborn of Jacob. Now, when the blessings of Jacob were being passed out to his sons, the 12 patriarchs, we learn in Genesis chapter 49, verse 4, that Reuben lost his dignity what happened there was he uncovered his father's nakedness by having intercourse with his concubine Bilhah. That you can read about in Genesis chapter 35, verse 22. But when Jacob was handing out the blessings and not so much blessings in Reuben's case, he stated there that Reuben lost his dignity and therefore would not ever be of a great number. Now, that's another thing about this numbering that I want you to keep track of, is that you see, when a family grew or a tribe grew with the head count, that was a sign of God's blessings. On the other hand, if the count went down, the tribe or family was not receiving God's blessings. Verse 21, those that were numbered of them, even of the tribe of Reuben, and by the way, Reuben was of Leah, was his mother, were 46,500. That count would be diminished after the 39-40 years in the wilderness. The count just before they move into the promised land in chapter 26, 43,730. Verse 22, and of the children of Simeon, Simeon means hearing if you translate it, by their generations, after their families, by the house of their fathers, those that were numbered of them according to the number of the names, by their polls, every male from 20 years old and upward, all that were able to go forth to war. Simeon was also born of Leah. Simeon, it's written, was greatly diminished. When we get to Numbers chapter 26, verse 14, Simeon was greatly diminished in their count because of sin. In fact, is in Deuteronomy chapter 33, where we have, don't be confused, that was not a numbering in Deuteronomy 33, but a listing of the tribes. And Simeon was excluded by Moses in that listing. Verse 23, those that were numbered of them, even of the tribe of Simeon, were 50,900, and they would be greatly reduced because of the sin, because the count will be less than half of that some 39-40 years later in Numbers 26 to 22,200. Verse 24, of the children of Gad, by their generations, after their families, by the house of their fathers, according to the number of the names, from 20 years old and upward, all that were able to go forth to war. Now, Gad is an interesting name in the Hebrew. If you have a Strong's Concordance, check out word 1464, which in the Hebrew is translated Gud rather than Gad, but it means to crowd upon or attack. And I like the translation that the Smith's Bible Dictionary assigns to Gad, and that is a troop. In other words, a crowd of men ready to attack. Verse 25, those that were numbered of them, even of the tribe of Gad, were 45,650. Interesting to note that the tribe of Gad is the only one that the count is rounded down to tens. All the other tribes are rounded off to 100 count. But for some reason, Gad, we have 50 thrown in there. By the way, Gad was born of Zilpha. Now, I want to make a point here, too, that what we're doing here, Reuben, Simeon, and Gad form one of the camps, as they're called, of Israel. You could also think of it as a military division, and there were four different camps. Reuben is the standard bearer for the first camp mentioned here. Judah will be the standard bearer for the second camp. Ephraim the third, and Dan the fourth. The first camp was assigned whenever the Israel encamped. The temple, or the tabernacle, the tent, of course, was in the center. And then on each of the four sides, northeast, south, and west, you had one of the camps. And the camp of Reuben, which included Simeon and Gad, had the south side. Now, we're going to cover a lot more concerning these camps and when we get to chapter 2. And it's quite interesting to note that the throne of God, when it was seen by, first of all, Ezekiel, also when John in the book of Revelation was taken in the Spirit to the Lord's day, he witnessed the throne of God, and there were four faces always associated with the throne of God. Very interesting study. We'll get to that when we get to chapter 2. You know, there's a spiritual war in the not-so-distant future. We're numbering the troops, mustering the troops of Israel to move into the promised land. There's a mustering of troops, a head count of those who are going into the promised land in the future. And, you know, those four angels of the book of Revelation, God said, stop. We're not going to proceed here until the number has been obtained. And what's the, you don't need a bow and a quiver full of arrows. You don't need a sword. You don't need an M16 or an AR-15. What you need is the gospel armor of Ephesians chapter 6. And, you know, what is it that mustering, that numbering has to have in their mind? They have to be sealed with the word of God. And I know many of you are ready with that gospel armor on, ready to serve the Lord. Well, and it's going to be some deep plowing in the book of Numbers. Yes, I'll agree with you. Some of it gets pretty deep, but the rewards are well worth the digging. So stick with me and we'll work our way through it. I know you're going to enjoy the book of Numbers. We got a short message. We'll ask you to listen a moment, won't you please?
0: The Mark of the Beast on CD is our free introductory offer to you. 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It's getting late in the game. You need to know what the Mark of the Beast is. As it's written in Revelation chapter 13, verse 8, many will be deceived. Christ said in Mark 13:23, behold, I have foretold you all things. Jesus indeed told us how not to be deceived, and Pastor Arnold Murray takes you on a step-by-step study of God's Word concerning this critical subject. 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You may also mail your request to Shepherd's Chapel, P.O. Box 416, Gravette, Arkansas, 72736. Don't be deceived by Satan.
1: There we are back again. We're so glad you could join back with us. Let's have the 800 number, please. 800-643-4645. That number good throughout Puerto Rico, the U.S., and our good friends to the north in Canada. If you have a biblical question that you'd like to pose to be answered on the air, feel free to call that number and leave your question. Please don't ask questions about an individual by name, an organization, or a denomination by name. We simply won't answer them. Throwing out negative about others serves no purpose. We'll let God's Word do the teaching, the correcting, and the healing. And again, you can leave your question. If you're listening by shortwave radio or studying somewhere around the world that's not able to use that 800 number, your announcer at the end of the hour will give you our mailing address. Quite all right to mail your questions in as well. Got a prayer request? Well, you don't need a telephone number. We can do away with that. Go to your Father. Talk to Him. You know, make time each day. I'm afraid so many people get so wrapped up in this fast-paced life that they forget to talk to their Father. And that's one of the most important things that you can do throughout your day, is to communicate with your Heavenly Father. You should be able to talk to Him just like you would your flesh father. That's how close of a relationship you should have with Him. We do have these prayer requests. Father, we come united as one in the name of Your Son, Jesus Christ. Father, we ask You to look upon these. You know their needs, Father, addictions to drugs, alcoholism, Father, illness. You know, Father, if it is Your will, a special blessing on each of these. We ask that You watch over our military troops who are in harm's way as well, Father. Watch over, guide, direct, touch, heal in Yeshua Jesus' precious name. Amen, and thank You, Father. All right. Well, it's good to be back with you all. It's been, you know, an eventful year here at the chapel, and a lot going on. So everything's going well. I want you to know our growth continues. It's just almost impossible for us to keep up with the growth, which is a good sign. It's just like the tribes of Israel. When you've got growth, you're being blessed, and we're certainly being blessed, and we thank You for Your continued support. And, you know, many people have asked, you know, how long are you going to continue airing the teachings of Pastor Arnold Murray? And my answer to that would be, as long as they're pertinent to our current times, we will continue to air his teachings. They're very relevant in you know, prophecy. A lot of it hasn't come to pass as yet. So our plans for the future are to continue as we have done in the past. It's been successful, so why try and fix something that's not broken? And by that I mean I'll teach a book occasionally, and then we'll air several books by Pastor Arnold Murray. Then I'll teach another book, and that's our game plan at this point in time. Questions. Lewis in Wisconsin is first up, and he states or asks, in the Bible, when they talk about wine, are they referring to actual wine or juice? Well, in the Old Testament, the Hebrew word for wine is yayin, and wine, it means wine is fermented. By implication, it can even mean intoxicated. So juice is not fermented, nor does it cause one to become intoxicated. In the New Testament, the word for wine in the Greek language is onos, and it's perhaps from the Hebrew word origin 3196 with, guess what that is? It's yayin. So they're both the same, and they both are fermented, and they both can cause intoxication if you drink too much. Ty in California, and thank you for your kind comments. Let me get to your question. What is a cubit and what is a reed? It seems nobody knows or they can't get an answer. Well, a cubit, now if you have a companion Bible too, let me point out to you, Ty, Appendix 51 is a very useful appendix. I refer to it quite often. And in it you have all your measures, dry and wet measures. The cubit, as it's listed there, and a cubit actually varied from time to time as to what the actual measurement was. For a period of time, a cubit was from the tip of the king's elbow to the tip of his middle finger. And so if you had a short king, a cubit became shorter. If you had a tall king, the cubit became longer under that king. So, but I think a good rule of thumb to go by is 21 to 25 inches for a cubit. A reed, on the other hand, is equivalent to 6 cubits. So if the cubit varied from time to time, so did the reed. But that is what the measures you see them in the Bible are. Ruby and David in North Carolina, who is Cain's father? Well, Jesus tells us in John chapter 8, verse 44, he's speaking to the Kenites, the sons of Cain, and he tells them, you are of your father, the devil. He was a murderer from the beginning. Now, let's see. Who was the first murderer in God's word? Well, it was Cain. He murdered his brother Abel. And so that's who Jesus was talking about in John chapter 8, verse 44. That's not good enough for you. We'll try the first epistle of John chapter 3, verse 12. And it states there, Cain, who was of that wicked one. Now, let's see, who was the wicked one? Well, I don't think I need to help you with that. Albert in Nevada. I am a retired Army veteran. I believe that I was in Korea around the same time that your father was. Well, thank you for serving our country. My father was very proud of his service in Korea, very proud of his service to our country as a United States Marine. Your question, I am a little confused about Ezekiel chapter 37, verses 5 through 12 concerning the dry bones of Israel. And I know that Israel and Judah will become one nation again. And you're right concerning that. The two sticks of Ezekiel chapter 37 will be joined together as Israel and Judah become one nation. But that's future from now. They are still separated. Now think spiritually about the dry bones. The dry bones represent the spiritually dead. And look around you today. There are a lot of spiritually dead people today. And what is it that God instructed Ezekiel to do in order that those bones might come back to life? He said, prophesy to them. That's to speak the word of God. You can even think of it as to teach the word of God. This ministry carries on with that work of prophesying or teaching the word of God to the spiritually dead. And sure enough, you know, they start to come back to life little by little, bone upon bone, sinew upon sinew. Robert in California, it says in the Bible that it's good to lay your life on the line for someone else, but murder is straight to hell. Does this mean our soldiers will go straight to hell? Of course not. Murder is premeditated lie in wait, homicide, to protect yourself, first of all, as a military person, to defend the rights and freedoms for others is also a sign of love for others. Now, to say that one of our brave men and women are entitled to or guilty of murder is just, that doesn't fit. And John, what you're quoting from is John 15, verse 13, and Jesus' teaching, and he states there that greater love hath no man than to lay down his life for his friends. And Jesus fit the bill. He laid down his life, and I feel honored, I know you do too, that he considered you as a friend. Janice in Arkansas, does Armageddon happen before the millennium? No, Armageddon and Haman Gog occur at the beginning of the Lord's day. That happens at the first day of the millennium. Won't last long. You see, those are fought by the Lord himself. He doesn't need our help. William and Deborah from Virginia. Question, in St. John 18, it's speaking of the arrest of Christ. Is it written what happens to those who did that to him? And, well, you know, if they repent, they won't be judged according to what they did to Christ. And by the arrest of Christ, they're talking about where they came and forcibly took him and so on and so forth. But, you know, I hope that they have repented, because if not, Revelation chapter 1, verse 7 will come to pass. And it states there that those who pierced him, referring to Christ, will see him returning as King of Kings and Lord of Lords. Boy, if I was responsible for, if I was one of the ones who spat upon him, or one of the ones who blindfolded him and then struck him and said, "Prophesy, who struck you?" I sure would be awfully nervous if I hadn't repented and I saw him returning as King of Kings and Lord of Lords. What goes around comes around. Joanne in Tennessee, of all the earth's adversities and calamities, for example, tornadoes, tsunamis, forest fires, hurricanes, and earthquakes, is God's hand in these, or do they just happen? I appreciate your answering this. And well, accidents do just happen. That's the teaching in Luke chapter 13, verse 4, where it talks about the 18, were they bigger sinners than anyone else that the Tower of Siloam fell on them? No, it was an accident. They were in the wrong place at the wrong time. You know, the earth is not on its original axis as God created it. He shook the earth, as it's written in Hebrews chapter 12. Next time he's going to shake heaven and earth. But when he shook the earth, that was at the Catabole. And it's a little bit off kilter. And that's when the weather patterns became severe. So to say that God uses weather patterns to punish people, I don't think that happens that much. Is it possible? Of course it is. And, you know, Matthew 24, Mark 13, Luke 21, which all deal with the return of Jesus Christ at the second advent, all of them have one thing in common, and that is that they talk about earthquakes and that they lead up to the great tribulation, which was not since the beginning of the world to this time. And you know what that great tribulation is? It's Antichrist when he's booted out of heaven by Michael and here on earth. Lee from Illinois, thank you for teaching. You're welcome. It's something that we enjoy doing here at the church, getting God's word out and teaching. If someone refuses to repent and dies, can they be saved in the millennium? You know, God will judge everyone fairly. He's not one to show favoritism. He's not one to give favors. The millennium will be a great time of teaching, and possibly we will have converts in the Lord's day, the millennium.

second death, we know, isn't possible until the end of the millennium, and that's when it's over for those who go into the lake of fire. No second chances, no first chances, I should say, for them. Is it, and you follow with another question, is it important for women to wear a head covering when in church and in prayer? And I'm sure you're referring to 1 Corinthians chapter 11. Now, you have to understand, though, what Paul was talking about there. And he tells the women you should have a covering over your head. And then in verse 10 of 1 Corinthians 11, because of the angels. You see, Paul knew God's word well enough that the fallen angels that we read about in Genesis chapter 6 will be back on earth. Revelation chapter 12, verses 6, 7, 8, and 9, where Michael boots Satan and his angels, those are the fallen angels, out of heaven onto earth. And they're going to be looking for women, and that's what they were looking for the first time. That's what they'll be looking for the second time. Paul's teaching there in 1 Corinthians 11, women and men should have Christ over their head to protect them from the angels. Marlene in West Virginia, where does it say in the Bible he won't put more on you than what you can handle? 1 Corinthians chapter 10, verse 13. Nothing is going to happen to you that is not common to man, meaning there's nothing going to happen to you that hasn't happened to others as well, and that God will not allow you to be tempted above that which you're able to handle without providing you with a way out. Timothy in Missouri, is Jesus the son of perdition? I would appreciate a phone call, and you list your telephone number. Well, I hope you're watching, Timmy, because we don't make phone calls to answer questions from Shepherd's Chapel. We just don't have the time or staff to do that. So I hope you're watching. No, Jesus is not the son of perdition. Perdition, you see, means to perish. And there is only one who is sentenced to die, and I'm talking not the first death, the death of the flesh, I'm talking about the second death, the death of the soul, and that is Satan. Ezekiel chapter 28, verses 17 and 18, where Satan is called the king of Tyrus. He got all puffed up in himself and wanted to sit on the mercy seat rather than protect the mercy seat. He is the son of perdition, mentioned what in 2 Thessalonians chapter 2, verse 4. Betty in Tennessee, if a person commits suicide, will they still go to heaven even though they were a Christian? My brother did this. I am so distraught. I've never been able to get an answer. Could you please call me? And here we ask for a telephone number call again. And again, Betty, I hope you're watching. We don't answer questions by phone. You can be assured that God will judge your brother fairly. As I said earlier, he doesn't show favoritism. He doesn't have any prejudices. He doesn't have friends that he rewards just because he likes them. And always remember, too, Betty, we still have the millennium. We have a lot of chemical imbalances. We have a lot of pollution in the world today. Man has really done a job on earth. But we have the millennium, and again, God is not going to judge anyone unfairly. Gail in Alabama, I study with a friend that does not believe in the Holy Spirit, but believes in God and the Son. How can you separate the three? You can't. The Holy Spirit, you see, is the Spirit of God. And you know, consider, Gail, that some, unfortunately, are mistaught from a very early age that if they don't speak in gibberish that no one can understand except one person,

0: that cloven tongue that goes out in a language that everyone can understand will be the same language that God's elect speak when the Holy Spirit speaks through them. Everyone will understand. Brian in South Carolina. And Brian, you have a long question, and I am out of time. I promise you'll be first up when we come back in our next lecture. I am out of time. I want you all to know that I love you a great deal. Why? Because you enjoy studying God's Word in depth. You make time each day out of your busy schedule to spend some time in His Word, reading and studying about God. And you know what? It makes His day when He looks down and He sees you with the letter that He wrote to you, the Bible, open before you, and you're seeking knowledge of Him. Boy, blessings are going to follow. We are brought to you by your tithes and offerings. If we've helped you, help us keep coming to you and to reach out to others. Most important this, though, you stay in His Word every day, and Father's Word is a good day, even with trouble. You know why? Because Jesus is the living Word.
1: 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We hope you have enjoyed studying God's Word here on the Shepherd's Chapel Family Bible Study Hour with Pastor Dennis Murray. 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We invite you to join us for the next in-depth Bible study each weekday at the same time. Thank you for watching today's program, and God bless you.

The book of Deuteronomy. The law was given as our schoolmaster. Have you been to school on God's Word? Certainly one way to go there is to study the book of Deuteronomy. Probably the most exciting thing that Deuteronomy has to offer for you is that great song of Moses, that those that overcome the false Messiah in the end generation will be singing. The law itself being the schoolmaster that keeps us out of trouble in these flesh bodies. Again, an education in taming that part of you that oftentimes needs taming through the old schoolmaster, that great book, Deuteronomy, the law, and its set ways of keeping you from harm's way even in this generation. You're going to enjoy it.

The sower. You know, that's kind of the obligation and the duties of God's children, is to sow seeds. And the agriculture terminology is fantastic because basically you get a deeper understanding. You know, it's amazing to me. Do you know, if you truly are a farmer, what kind of seed do you sow? The very best you have. A lot of times you'll have a lot better luck fishing or sowing or planting if you plant those very chosen seeds. They'll grow a lot better.